0: activities for families. I'm Renika Kadakia on the level, on the go, and at WIBC.com. Here's the forecast from American Standard Cooling Weather Center.
1: Highs across central Indiana around 90 degrees for the first time since the days leading up to the historic flooding, and we'll have 90s, a streak of them, into the work week. I'm Fox 59 meteorologist Ethan Rossick for 93 WIBC.
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0: Hi, I'm Lisa Prather, and welcome to The Voice of Health with our host, Dr. Robert Prather of Holistic Integration, where lives are changed every day through the natural approach to healthcare. Well, we're talking today about the number 7 killer, and we've been going through a series of the top 10 killers. We're on number 7, diabetes. And if you're listening now and haven't heard some of these, I'm going to go through them real quick. I'd encourage you to listen to them. Each of them have a 4-part series. We talk on the first about the problem, and then we talk about the treatment. Diagnostics is the 3rd part, and then the 4th, prevention on each of them. So we've talked about number 1, heart disease, and then cancer, stroke, Alzheimer's, chronic lower respiratory disease, accidental injuries, and now we're on diabetes, number 7. So it's been very informative. Today we're going to talk about the diagnostics for diabetes, but I want to go over some of the statistics that we kind of covered on that first part. It's the 7th leading cause of death. Over 95,000 cause of death is diabetes.
1: Listed as cause of death, yeah.
0: Yeah, which is total 40.1 million people, 12% of the U.S. population. So, you know, this is, and we're talking about both type 1 and type 2 diabetes.
1: Right.
0: Right.
1: Yeah, it's also a big contributor to many of the other killers. So, you know, one of the things is it is a precursor to cardiovascular disease. So it's a big contributor along those lines. Alzheimer's. Matter of fact, Alzheimer's has been called type 3 diabetes.
0: Right.
1: So it's the handling the blood sugar levels and how well the body does it is a huge indicator on how healthy you'll be as you get older.
0: Yeah.
1: And as we get older, the amount of diabetes increases quite dramatically. So if you can keep that under control, your health as you get over 65 improves quite dramatically. So big part of one's health and well-being and something that we look at very carefully.
0: Right. And, you know, they're diagnosing a lot more with pre-diabetic. That's
1: sure.
0: Kind of your warning sign, right?
1: Right. It's much easier to deal with a problem before it becomes a big problem. It's like, you know, a fire. If a fire started in a trash can, it's pretty easy to put out. Once it's throughout the whole house, it's kind of hard.
0: Mm-hmm.
1: So early detection, early work along those lines, keeping it under control, keeping it from becoming a major problem, really helps the body to be at its best and the healthiest.
0: Right. And, you know, last time we talked about treatment, and I just want our listeners to know, the way we treat at Holistic Integration is very individualized, right? Everybody's blood chemistry is different,
1: right?
0: Nothing is cookie cutter, you know, because, well, here, well, why can't you give us a specific treatment plan?
1: Oh, yeah, yeah.
0: Well, because everybody is different. And what works for one person,
1: sure,
0: like an herbal, might not work for another.
1: And we shouldn't treat over the radio or over the podcast.
0: Right.
1: You know, that's, you really, what we're doing is encouraging people to have a good understanding, motivate them to seek out a professional who can help them. But this is really something that is beyond what people can do on their own and needs to be guided by a professional.
0: Yeah. Yeah, that's so important. And the whole reason we're doing this is physician means
1: teacher.
0: Teacher, educator, and yeah, we want to educate.
1: Well, doctor means educator.
0: Uh-huh.
1: So
0: what did I say?
1: Physician.
0: Oh, okay.
1: Physician is a healer.
0: Uh-huh.
1: The doctor is a teacher.
0: Oh, I'm always learning from you.
1: Oh.
0: All right. Well, let's talk about diagnostics for diabetes. Dr. Prather, what is the standard method of diagnosing diabetes?
1: Well, it's looking at the glucose. And the way that that should be done is it should be a 10-hour fast. But one of the things that people don't realize is it shouldn't be over 16 hours, because then you can actually get, so it should be between 10 and 16 hours.
0: Okay.
1: If you
0: but
1: go over 16 hours, you actually get some false readings.
0: Okay.
1: So the standard it is you do a fasting glucose somewhere between 10 and 16 hours. The normal is between 70 and 99 is where you're working properly. Diabetes. If you're going to diagnose diabetes off of the glucose, you should have two separate measurements, and both of them should be higher than 126. And that's a strong indication of diabetes. Pre-diabetes is 100 to 125, and below 70 is hypoglycemia, which is also a major problem and is a precursor to diabetes. So, and again, what we're talking about here, you know, is balance. Mm-hmm. Now, you know, you're not supposed to go too low. You're not supposed to go too high. Finding that balance. And balance is homeostasis.
2: Right.
1: So the body's ability to keep glucose in homeostasis and utilization on by the cells is basically what we're talking about with diabetes.
2: Okay. So what is hemoglobin A1C and how is it useful for managing diabetes?
1: Well, the nice thing about that is it's a test on how much of the glucose has actually attached to the hemoglobin, because over a period of time, it's a real good indicator because it gives you a long-term type of thing. Mm-hmm. The average length of a red blood cell is 3 months. And so oftentimes you can get a picture, overall picture, of how the glucose regulation has been over a 3 month period. Now, there can be some things as if you turn over red blood cells too quickly or too long that can actually affect it. But for the vast majority of people, the hemoglobin A1C is a great test. One, you don't have to fast. Mm-hmm. So you don't have to worry about the regulation along those lines. But then it also gives you an overall picture of your glucose over a long period of time instead of just a snapshot. Ideal on that is for hemoglobin A1C is 4.1 to 5.7.
2: That's ideal.
1: So that's ideal. Mm-hmm. If you are pre-diabetic, it's 5.7 to 6.4. And then when you're diabetic, it's 6.5 and above. Mm-hmm. So those are the numbers that you're looking at and trying to manage it. The higher that it goes, the worse, of course, the situation is. So bringing that down is one of the major things that we look at with our patients. And one of the guiding things that really helps us out on managing. So we're always asking, you know, how's your, looking at the blood test, how's the hemoglobin A1C doing?
2: Mm-hmm. Right. So. And we'll talk about that, our blood panel. And then there's times where we just do that individual test.
1: Absolutely.
2: We'll talk about that. Can urine glucose testing be helpful?
1: Yes. Urine is something that can pick it up. Matter of fact, the story I always like to say is, how did physicians way back when actually figure out that there was a problem? And basically what they would do is stick their finger in the urine and taste it. And if it tasted sweet, then they were considered to have diabetes. So that was part of the
2: thing. Aren't you so glad you're part of the 21st
1: century? Yeah, I am. I am. I'm glad that we're not doing that at this point. But basically, whenever you have a spillover of glucose into the urine, it really starts somewhere between 200 and 250. Mm-hmm. So it's right at the point, sort of when you are developing diabetes. So having that spillover on that is on urine is a real good indication that you are diabetic. And then also the other thing that you would look at is the ketones in type 1. So if there's ketones that's showing up that goes along with that, that's where you're having cellular die-off because you're not getting the glucose into the cells. And so that's a good indication of type 1 diabetes.
2: So can blood tests differentiate between type 1 and type 2?
1: Yeah, that's one of the big things that you do. And one of the things is it used to be, and a lot of times it's been assumed, that if it used to be called juvenile and adult onset. Mm-hmm. So juvenile diabetes was usually always type 1. Adult onset diabetes was type 2, but that has actually been blurred now because we are getting, it never used to be that children would get type 2 diabetes, but now because of the changes in the horrible food supply we have, kids are developing type 2 diabetes and adults are actually developing type 1 diabetes. So this is something that oftentimes it's been assumed that an adult has a type 2 diabetes, but we do tests on it and find out that they've actually now gone into type 1, so it's completely different on how it's treated. Mm-hmm. So what you do is you look at the autoantibodies, GAD1A-2, and then also it shows up the autoimmune destruction of beta cells. So as we're looking at that, we can actually test out and see, you know, what's actually going on. One, we can test out if there's antibodies to insulin, which is something that is important. And then also whether we can actually test out to see if the body's developing the autoantibodies to the beta cells of the islets of Langerhans. So as we are testing that, that can be a real good indication. And what's really good about that is we can start to see that that's starting to show up before it's actually complete.
2: But in the blood work.
1: In the blood work. And then what we can do then is if there's a problem that's starting to develop and it hasn't been completely destroyed, we can oftentimes, if we catch it early enough, it can actually be reversed. Once it's completely destroyed, we can't. But so it's an important test that we do to find out if is this starting to head into type 1 diabetes. And if it is, let's go ahead and go after that and see if we can actually shift that so it never goes into type 1 diabetes.
2: I think I need my speakeasy illustration again. And if you want to, if you haven't listened to the two previous shows, Dr. Prather has a great analogy of a speakeasy
1: and glucose. Yeah,
2: I think we need that. And the parking.
1: Yeah, you want to?
2: Well, we got to go to a break.
1: We got to go to a break. Okay.
2: Come back.
1: All right.
2: We'll be right back. If you'd like to hear more content from the Voice of Health, be sure to join our Patreon community. 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The Voice of Health Wellness Tip featuring rapid release technology. Dr. Prather, anything you want to share about the rapid release?
1: Well, it works on the fascia tissue and also on trigger points, which we used to do by scraping. And it's as bad as it sounds with the scraping. But now we can actually use that, and it's actually a very gentle type of a procedure. We used to have to kind of dig in on people and kind of get that released. But what the rapid release is, it uses actually a vibration to more efficiently and more gently break up fascia material that is a problematic thing for people, and also a great release for trigger points. So it's become a very essential part of our treatment, and actually everyone's most favorite thing to have done.
2: Yes. When we go to events, people love it. Here, I walked in and I could hear it being used.
1: Right,
2: every
1: right.
2: Every time I walk into the office.
1: And just to let you know, the scraping was not one of the more favorite things that patients used to have done.
2: Yeah, just the word scraping. And it really doesn't take, with the rapid release, much pressure at all to make a change.
1: Yeah, it's actually the vibration that actually changes it. I know it's used by almost every professional team now as part of their care, and it's something that you can have in the comfort of your home. And people just swear by it. And a lot of people actually come in specifically for that treatment.
2: Relax muscles and release aches, pains, and tension through Rapid Release's high-speed vibration therapy. 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The Voice of Health Wellness Tip with Dr. Robert Prather of Holistic Integration. Diathermy, why does it help with neuropathy?
1: All it is a big magnet. It increases blood flow and lymphatic flow. For the nerves to heal, they need that to occur, because most of the time, whenever you have the nerve damage, you also have blood flow damage, and you can't get the nutrients to the nerves to actually start healing. And then you can't drain the toxins out from the lymphatic. So you've got to open those up. If we weren't weren't doing diathermy for the neuropathy, we would really not make the success that we have. I don't know why more people aren't doing that as a regular part of neuropathy treatments. It's amazing how much of a difference, if you just increase the blood flow and the lymphatic flow, get the nutrients in and the toxins out, how much healing can actually take place in the body. I had a gentleman who was coming in, and he had already lost half his foot to neuropathy, and they were going to take it at the ankle and take the rest of it off. And the other foot was starting to develop some problems, and it started out just with like a little hangnail. It just started in the big toe. That's the first place it was, and they were saying that there wasn't anything they could do, and I said, well, let's go after it. So we started our program, and we were able to save his foot. And it was basically a circulatory problem due to the diabetes he had and the neuropathy. By the time we got done, the clinician was saying, your blood flow into your foot is better than mine right now. You know, the wound care people, you know, actually called me and said, hey, you know, that's remarkable. What did you do? And I told them, and they said, wow, we wish we could do that.
2: Schedule your appointment at Holistic Integration, 317-848-8048. Holistic Integration, restoring hope.

0: You're listening to The Voice of Health with Dr. Robert Prather of Holistic Integration, the most comprehensive wellness center in the Midwest. Well, we're talking today about diabetes diagnostics. And this is number 3 of a 4-part series on diabetes. Mm-hmm. We talked about the problem and then the treatment. And now we're taking a whole show to talk about diagnostics. And Dr. Prather, can you just, because it helped me,
1: okay,
0: do your speakeasy illustration, just kind of a, a quick one.
1: It is actually a good illustration.
0: Yeah.
1: So first off is you have your glucose, which is the guy who wants to go to the speakeasy.
0: Mm-hmm.
1: And when I was taught it, it was a taxi driver that would take you. Now it's an Uber driver, I guess. So anyway, and the insulin is the Uber that takes you there. Now, one thing that could happen with type 1 diabetes is you no longer have an Uber or an Uber driver.
0: Mm-hmm.
1: So that's when type 1 diabetes, you don't have anyone to transport you.
0: Okay.
1: Okay. Mm-hmm. If you, in type 2
0: diabetes... Transport the insulin.
1: No, the transport glucose. The glucose.
0: Glucose, sorry.
1: The glucose is the guy who wants to go to the speakeasy.
0: Okay.
1: Okay?
0: Okay.
1: And so type 1 is you don't have any drivers to get you there. So, you know, it's kind of lost right there. They're kind of out there wandering.
0: Wandering.
1: And then you have where you get a hold of your Uber driver. And then in front of the speakeasy, which is the cell, mm-hmm, you have parking spaces. And with insulin resistance, there's a couple things that could happen is that the parking spaces aren't available.
0: Mm-hmm.
1: And oftentimes right now, one of the big problems that's happening, and that's insulin resistance, there's two types. So there's no parking spaces available or the insulin doesn't know how to park, you know. So there's, because the insulin
0: is self-driving.
1: It's not working right. Or all the parking spaces are taken. And so the reason that is that we have chemicals now that are designed to actually go into the insulin parking space. And our food companies are putting it in our food on purpose.
0: Mm.
1: Mm-hmm.
0: We can have a whole show about that.
1: Oh, yeah. So what it was is back in the 80s, the tobacco industry, actually, they shifted their money because the profits they knew weren't going to be there. So they bought all the food
0: with
1: companies.
0: The no smoking campaign. Yeah.
1: So they bought all the food companies and decided to do the same thing with food that they did with cigarettes. Make it as toxic and as big of a killer as they possibly could and as an addictive so that they can kill us and charge us a lot of money for it.
0: Mm-hmm.
1: Not that I am biased in all this or have an opinion.
0: Another show at another time.
1: Yeah. So they actually made chemicals. So we have chemicals that actually imitate the insulin that they put into food, which causes us to eat more. And so they can make bigger profits. So there's lack of parking spaces. And one of the big problems is that fat cells have huge amounts of parking spaces.
0: Mm. Yeah.
1: So fat cells have more parking spaces. And the chemicals don't seem to go to the fat, but it goes to the regular cells. So it's a very interesting thing. So you don't have a parking space, so they can't get in there. But then when they park, the Uber driver or the insulin knocks on the cell and says, hey, I got a customer here for you. I got some glucose.
0: Mm-hmm.
1: So the cell kind of opens up the little, you know, eye viewer.
0: Yeah.
1: And takes a look at him and it says, okay, I know you. You're an insulin. You're a good guy. I'm going to let that in.
0: No.
1: Or he opens it up and he looks at it and he says, you know, I've had all these chemicals coming in and they're putting junk in here and killing the cell. You don't look quite like a real good insulin guy. So I'm going to close it and I'm not going to take the glucose.
0: Mm-hmm. Not going to let you in.
1: I'm not going to let you in. But the insulin stays there. So it actually takes up a spot. So you don't have more spots to put new insulin with. So if the insulin isn't properly made, or if the cell's kind of overwhelmed with all the chemicals, it doesn't recognize it. And so then you have what's called insulin resistance by the cell.
0: Okay. All right.
1: Okay.
0: Thank you for my speakeasy illustration. Yeah. Is that what you learned when you went for your board certified in internal
1: diagnostics? Yeah, the whole thing was, you know, how to understand that. And
0: yeah.
1: Then we went through the whole process of how you work with each thing. But at that time, it was quite a long time ago.
0: Yeah.
1: We didn't have all these chemicals in the food.
0: Right.
1: So it's even harder now.
0: Okay. Going back to diagnostics, what does C-peptide test show?
1: Well, the C-peptide test is real good to determine how well the body is actually producing insulin. So it's low in type 1, and the lower it is, the less insulin is actually being made. So the C-peptide is, if you have type 1 diabetes and you're producing some C-peptide, that means that we could actually possibly reverse that by going after the insulin production.
0: Mm-hmm.
1: If it's, you know, just not there, then, you know, there's probably little hope on that. The body's just not making insulin at all.
0: Okay.
1: And then in type 2, it's usually normal or even high on the C-peptide because the body's producing a lot of insulin. It's just not delivering it into the cell like it should. So the body might be even producing more insulin than it needs because it's like the cells say, hey, I'm not getting it. And the guys, the poor cells that are making the insulin said, I'm working my butt off here.
0: Yeah.
1: And I'm really kicking it out. So I'm going to try to up it a little bit more. So C-peptide is very helpful.
0: Okay. Now, this is something that every new patient coming in is part of our new patient eval. The next two diagnostics we're going to talk about.
1: Sure.
0: And the first is body composition. Why is a body composition test important?
1: Well, whenever you, what we're doing is really, biggest thing is checking two things that really affect how the body works as far as with glucose. One is, what is the fat percentage? Mm-hmm. The higher the fat percentage, the worse the body is able, well, up to a certain point, there's actually a balance on there.
0: Okay.
1: Basically, once the male goes over 25% and the female over 30%, the body's ability to handle and keeping the glucose in balance goes off. Just will automatically do that.
0: Mm-hmm.
1: So one of the best things you can do is get the fat percentage into homeostasis. Not weight, but fat percentage is what's really important.
0: Mm-hmm.
1: So getting the fat percentage down. And the higher the fat percentage goes, glucose regulation becomes harder to do.
0: Mm-hmm.
1: Because, as I said, there is a higher number of insulin receptors on fat cells. And so, you know, it just kind of, it's a system that then multiplies itself.
0: Yeah.
1: And overwhelms the body. And throws off everything. The hormones, the pH, every single thing, the immune system, everything goes off. And then also we have something called the phase angle around the cells. Now, the phase angle around the cells, the higher it is, the healthier you are. The highest you can go is a 15. But we like to see people, you know, really people should be operating at about a 7.5 minimum to keep itself healthy. 6.5, you know, people, you know, as they get older, we expect that. But once they start going into the fives and fours, the body's ability to regulate what's going on. In other words, the cell wall isn't functioning correctly, so it doesn't really recognize the insulin as well as it should. So there's a lot of stuff that's going on with that. So basically, the phase angle tells us how healthy the cell wall is.
0: Okay. Yeah. And that's interesting. And it's not fun to find out your body fat percentage. But we're going to talk about that because, you know, we see people as we treat them that change.
1: Sure. Sure.
0: And that get.
1: And that's important because I had one guy come in and says, you know, I'm a weightlifter, everything like that. I think I have, you know, but my doctor said I need to go on a diet because my BMI is off. And we did his body fat percentage and he was like 14%.
0: Mm-hmm.
1: You know, so the BMI
0: is not.
1: Yeah, and I've had gals who were just skinny as could be, and it was skinny fat.
0: Mm-hmm.
1: You know, because they're a fat percentage. Fat percentage is what's important. We don't care about weight.
0: Mm-hmm. Okay. And the other test that we do in new patient eval and re-evals is the autonomic nervous system test. And what is it, first of all, and why is it important in evaluating glucose regulation?
1: Well, it's a real good, quick indicator if you have insulin resistance. There's an electron, there's a pathway that we do, and it's a gold standard for research as far as a quick test, and we can actually see if you have insulin resistance.
0: Mm-hmm.
1: So the cells aren't working correctly. So that can actually show up there, and then we know to do further tests just to check it all out. But also it shows up the inflammation in the lining of the arteries. And the worse that the body does on handling insulin and glucose, the higher the inflammation in the arteries, which is what causes heart attacks, strokes, and all those types of things. Mm-hmm. So, you know, it's a real good indicator of what's going on. And as we can get the glucose regulation under control, the endothelial inflammation actually goes down.
0: Yeah, I just think about that new patient appointment, how thorough it is.
1: Well, we get an amazing amount mm-hmm. of information on people before we even start.
0: Right.
1: So we know what we're dealing with.
0: And that's like $125 you're getting. Right. Exam, both functionally and structurally, and then those two tests are included.
1: And we get something called the heart rate variability with the ANS, which measures your overall health of your body. Okay. In other words, how easily you are able to maintain homeostasis.
0: All right. Well, we'll be right back. More on diabetes diagnostics. We're going to talk about neuropathy.
2: 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Laughter is the best medicine.
3: People that work in hospitals are truly amazing people. They are so nice and supportive. It makes you suspicious, right? Are they stealing the drugs? They're a little too excited to be around sick people in pajamas. And when I say sick, I'm not talking about the positive slang, right? Because that's part of our language, right? That jacket is sick! But you don't want a medical professional to be like, your test results are sick! I mean, let me clarify, you're dying.
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1: Peripheral neuropathy is something that we treat quite a bit. 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Oftentimes, we'll pick up peripheral neuropathy on people before they even are complaining about it. 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
0: that's the time to catch it.
1: So I'm looking at their report and I say, you also have peripheral neuropathy. 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But we actually have a lot of people who come in specifically for that, and we actually do a really good job with it.
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0: 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So Dr. Prather and myself have worked with you on personal training. You are our personal trainer. You are owner of Movement Lab. Tell us a little bit about what you're certified in.
4: So I'm certified through the American Council on Exercise, and I'm also certified in the Integrative Movement System, which was a system developed for personal trainers by my mentor, Dr. Evan Osar, who's a chiropractor. And that's a system that allows people like myself to view the body in a more chiropractic manner, mm-hmm. in which we have what's called the ABCs, which is alignment, breathing, and control. Mm-hmm. And we need to not only teach that if that's missing, but then maintain that in our strength training and exercise so that we can produce a body that's not only stronger and more fit, but also moves better, is more resilient in every way.
0: Learn more from Stephen Boone at MovementLabIndy.com.

0: Lisa Prather, and you're listening to The Voice of Health with Dr. Robert Prather of Holistic Integration, where we get to the root cause of your health issue. So we're talking today about diabetes and diagnostics for diabetes. Let's talk about why is a test for neuropathy essential in diabetes?
1: Well, one of the major things that starts to happen associated with diabetes is neuropathy. Basically, what that means is your nerves are dying. So usually starts in the feet, can also be in the hands.
0: It's that tingling feeling.
1: Yeah, that tingling pain, shooting like nerve shocks going down the feet. Mm-hmm. That's what's going on. And if that starts to progress, then the toes start to die. And it can actually lead to, you have to amputate, you know, different portions, because the flesh actually needs the nerves to be able to survive. And so if the nerves are dying, and that's one of the common things that happens in diabetes, is neuropathy starts, which is a really bad sign. And so the ANS test actually is a gold standard for actually testing on neuropathy. So we can actually see that neuropathy starting to occur. And a lot of people, you know, because we can see it early, you know, don't even know that they have it yet. And so one of the things we're looking at is to see how is that neuropathy improving. We actually have a very high success rate on reversing that, which is, according to, you know, all the statistics, is one of the things that is not getting very good results at all. So people are searching all over the place for cures for neuropathy. And really, you know, we have an answer for them. So, you know, if neuropathy is something that you have going on, we can test that, watch that, and then we've seen that improve like crazy in people. So, important, and that's also done in the initial test.
0: Right.
1: So in the, part, you know, in the that part of the ANS test.
0: There's a lot of information.
1: A lot of information in that.
0: What is the theory of enterovirus in diabetes?
1: Well, one of the things that is very important that we find is that part of the problem, the disease care model is looking for an absolute on everything. You know, what is the cause? You know, and they're looking for one cause. We don't actually believe in one cause, that there's actually quite a few. And quite a bit of the time, we find that enteroviruses are the things that can kick off type 1 diabetes, definitely. And then also we find that the damage also helps to create the type 2 diabetes. So what happens with enteroviruses, and some of the most common enterovirus is the Coxsackie virus. And Indianapolis is like, Coxsackie is just really, really common here. People pick up Coxsackie virus, like probably the highest concentration of Coxsackie virus of anywhere in the United States is here in Indianapolis.
0: And you can test that on blood work.
1: We can actually test that on blood work. So the Coxsackie virus, poliovirus is also an enterovirus that attacks the nerves. Coxsackie attacks the nerves. Also, you got rotavirus and echovirus are some of the viruses that are involved with the enteroviruses.
0: So these viruses are in the body.
1: So what they do is they go in the intestine. Basically, it's, you get it through water, food, things like that.
0: And then test. Okay.
1: So it's intestinal. It goes in there, goes into the intestine, and then it can actually travel to different parts of the body. It can hit the nerves, which is one of the reasons we believe that the virus is actually one of the things kicking off the neuropathy. So we always looked for a viral involvement with that. And enteroviruses are one of the main things. It also will go to the pancreas, and it will hide in the beta cells of the islets of Langerhans. And then the body is looking for that virus. Where do you go? Where do you go? And then they realize it's inside the cell, and they'll actually attack the cell going after the virus. And that's where you get the autoimmune reaction. So trying to get the body trained is one of the things that we do, so it actually approaches it differently and much better. Can also go up to the heart. It's the almost, well, it causes most of what they call cardiomyopathy, where they have to do a heart transplant. So a lot of problems that are associated with the heart also hit that. So it hits nerves. It can also go into the endothelial lining and cause inflammation through there. Mm-hmm. So a huge amount of problems that are involved with the
0: antiviruses.
1: We actually test those and then actually work on that. Mm-hmm. That's one of the reasons that we have such a high success rate with neuropathy, is because we realize that there can be, or oftentimes is, a viral component in that. And as we can get that, and that's the secret to our success with the neuropathy. So looking at those, and we can do blood tests on them, we can find out exactly which ones are going on, and it also helps us to treat it.
0: Can immune stressors play a role in diabetes?
1: Yes. I mean, all the different types of things that are involved with the immune system. One of the things, you know, if you're talking about immune stressors for kids, you have to make sure, you know, before you give them vaccinations, you need to make sure that they are healthy, that they don't have a virus going on.
0: That their immune system.
1: Yeah, I mean, if they've got the Coxsackie virus going on, well, and they get the shot, there's a theory that that can actually, because it's immune stressor, it weakens the immune system, and then the virus actually becomes more potent and causes more problems. Yeah. So, you know, immune stressors would be vaccinations, it would be foods, pharmaceuticals are big along those lines, emotional stress. So immune stressors

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1: This is the zinc, which zinc, one, is important for keeping viruses away. It's sort of like the virus mineral. Matter of fact, when you get low on zinc, you lose your taste and smell.
2: Mm-hmm.
1: So during COVID, the way that you could tell if somebody was going to be in trouble was, did they lose sense of smell and taste?
2: Yeah.
1: And the reason is because the body didn't have the immunoglobulins already set in there because it was a brand new virus. Body didn't know what to do with it. So its only line of defense was zinc.
2: Yeah.
1: So the body uses zinc to interfere with viral replication. So when you lost your taste and smell, your body was had used up all its zinc.
2: Mm-hmm.
1: Trying to fight the virus. So the zinc level is extremely important. Also, you have manganese, which is important for the making of insulin. So, like, you know what we talked about, the body didn't recognize the well, if you're low on manganese, the insulin isn't proper.
2: Yeah.
1: Chromium. Chromium for the cell wall, so the cell wall is responding well.
2: Mm-hmm.
1: Vanadium is important for the insulin production. So each one of these different types of ones are really
2: important. These are
1: minerals. These are minerals that are absolutely critical.
2: Yeah.
1: And the best way to see that is the hair analysis.
2: Through the hair analysis. Okay. We come back, our last segment on diagnostics for diabetes. We'll be right back. If you enjoy The Voice of Health Radio, we'd like to invite you to join our Patreon community. 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If you are passionate about being a part of a team that prioritizes comprehensive patient care, this role is perfect for you. Learn more about joining our team and the opportunity to restore hope to patients on a daily basis by calling us at 317-848-8048. The Voice of Health Wellness Tip with Dr. Robert Prather of Holistic Integration. Why do lasers have a positive effect on wound healing?
1: One of the things it really does is you have adenyl triphosphate, ATP, in the cells in the mitochondria. Those little guys are what makes the power packs of the cells. And if you can get those power packs of the cells starting to work at a higher level, then you start to get healing because on a cellular level, the cells start working better. If they start working better, they start reproducing, and they reproduce in a much better way. So with the laser, we have a red laser and a green laser. Depending on the situation of the body, we know which one to actually utilize. Not only do we use it at the office, but we will have a little handheld laser that they actually take home with them so that you can use it on a daily basis and stimulate that wound healing.
2: Why is horsetail an especially important product for wound healing?
1: Horsetail tea, it doesn't actually have horses' tails in it. It's a plant. But horsetail tea is a secret to beauty. Horsetail tea has silica in it, is sort of the magic little formula to it. It's amazing for hair, for nails, and actually bones too, and then also for skin. As a beauty treatment, but as a treatment for wounds, it's excellent. So horsetail tea is one thing that we usually give to people to take internally, but it's also something that we might use as a topical application, like Chernobyl. They used it topically for the radiation burns and then also had people

0: Very good. It really, really turned most of the patients around.
1: So what's the most important treatment you use in wound care?
0: Vitamin C. If you look at the scientific literature, the big thing that they really find is that vitamin C is really critical for wound healing. Vitamin C actually is the thing that kind of keeps us all together. Scientific literature has shown that that makes all the difference in the world. Is you could just do that and get amazing results. I mean, we really look good because of that, because the wound centers don't do it. We put it on the wound, but then we also have people take it orally, but we also do IVs. If I only had one thing to do for a wound, it's vitamin C, and I don't think there's a single wound center in Indiana that actually utilizes vitamin C in their treatments.
1: Schedule your appointment at Holistic Integration, 317-848-8048. Holistic Integration, restoring hope. You're listening to The Voice of Health with Dr. Robert Prather of Holistic Integration, where our mission is restoring hope to our patients. We're talking today about diagnostics for diabetes. And Dr. Prather, can nutritional deficiencies be measured by lab tests?
0: Yeah, so we do blood tests to find out exactly what the nutritional deficiencies that are going on. It's another way to check on mineral deficiencies on a cellular level. And then also we can do all the vitamins and fatty acids and all the different deficiencies that you possibly can. In other words, we don't have to guess.
1: Right.
0: We can actually test and know exactly what your nutritional deficiencies are.
1: Yeah.
0: And we can actually even test the genetic predispositions along those lines. And oftentimes, genetic predispositions correlate with the nutritional deficiencies. And so you need extra of those, and you'll need them, you know, pretty much the rest of your life, that you actually supplement along those lines to keep your nutrition up.
1: Yeah.
0: And there are several different, like there's B vitamins that are involved. In other words, there's quite a few vitamins that can really affect, which we went over in the treatment, that can really affect the body's ability to handle glucose.
1: Let's talk about the role food allergies play in diabetes.
0: Food allergies are very important. One of the things that there is a theory is that the type 1 diabetes is basically a reaction, because diet seems to play a very big role. As we had said, that if a child is breastfed milk, their chances of getting type 1 diabetes are just infinitely smaller than those who are not breastfed. So introducing foods in that shouldn't be introduced at that point, whereas nature had it designed for mother's milk as their main diet, definitely the information always shows up that diet is absolutely critical, and developing the food allergies at an early age has a huge impact on whether you get type 1 diabetes and actually type 2 diabetes. So the whole thing of really emphasizing breast milk for the first 2 years should really make a big difference on how much diabetes we have.
1: Let's talk about gut health. Why is gut health important in glucose regulation?
0: Well, how well the gut is doing. Like, if you have a leaky gut, then your food allergies go up. So what a leaky gut is you have the binding material in the gut, and when it's been broken in a leaky gut, then you have larger particles that start to get into the system. One of the things in breast milk is it really helps with that, you know, and then it doesn't overtax the body. The big food allergies that they find that kick off type 1 diabetes are gluten, with the wheat and everything, and then also dairy allergies are the two biggest allergies that seem to.
1: And we can test this right through.
0: We can actually do the test to find out what food allergies are actually going on. Well, the leaky gut is actually can be found through the GI test, stool test. And then we can also do a blood test to find all the food allergies. So, you know, in other words, diagnostics, diagnostics, diagnostics. That's why I make a whole section of going through this, and just to emphasize how important diagnostics are to really understand and get the kind of results that you need.
1: Yeah, we always talk about it being the blueprint, you know.
0: of your body.
2: Right.
0: Yeah.
2: Right. There's no guesswork.
0: Right. We actually know. And then the other thing is retesting. Mm-hmm. You know, did we accomplish what we're looking for?
2: Right. Yeah.
0: That's also extremely important.
2: So why are diagnostics important in preventing and correcting glucose dysregulation? And I like that, you know, correcting.
0: Correct.
2: Yeah, so, there is hope.
0: Yeah, one of the biggest problems is a very large number of people don't even know that they have diabetes. That is something that is a shame. You know, it's funny because I've had people sit there and say, well, I don't want to get, oftentimes as husbands saying, well, I want to get my health a little bit better before I go in there.
2: Well, I mean, I feel that way, too.
0: Yeah, it's like, you know, like
2: I hold off on my blood work. So.
0: It's like, well, it's sort of like a test. Uh-huh. You know, you're in school, you know, the teacher says, okay, we're going to do a test. And you're like, oh, no, let me just put it off a little bit and study a little bit more and get it down before
2: we
0: do.
2: Eat a little better.
0: But we're not going to shame you or, you know, sit there and say, oh, okay, we actually do get kind of give them a letter grade, you know, as far as where they are.
2: Uh-huh. You do?
0: I do.
2: Oh.
0: You know, when we're doing the
2: ANS.
0: ANS, yeah. I sit there and I said, well, you know, you get enough.
2: That's not nice.
0: Well, it's you know, I want, you know, in other words, you have to pursue it.
2: Yes.
0: It's something that needs to be corrected. And the testing that we do isn't to shame you. Mm-hmm. It's to find out where you are. And then the good part is when you can take it again and you show improvement.
2: And we see that all the time.
0: And that's where the satisfaction comes in. Don't be ashamed of where you are. Mm-hmm. You know,
2: you have the power to change it.
0: Yeah, this can actually be changed. That's why I say, you know, no, just come in and get it done. Let's see where you are. And then we know how much work we need to do,
2: mm-hmm.
0: you know.
2: And they need to do. It has to be both.
0: Mm-hmm. Sure. And, you know, there are times where the people come in and they're like, oh, what is it? And I'm like, oh, you did really well.
2: Mm-hmm.
0: You know, you're taking good care of yourself. Things are going well.
2: Mm-hmm.
0: But I have had several instances where I had somebody come. Well, it was interesting. I had one guy come in, says, I know I'm healthy. You know, I'm a triathlete.
2: Mm-hmm.
0: You know, I'd gotten into that and, you know, really just, you know, I just want to confirm it. And I said, ooh, you know, well, actually, I have professional triathletes, and they are seen on a constant basis because they know the stressors on the body.
2: Yeah.
0: You know, and people mistake being fit for mm-hmm. health.
2: Mm-hmm.
0: And, like, marathon runners die young
2: mm-hmm.
0: because it's such a stress on the body. So, like everything, there's a balance on that. And if you are going to be like in an active like marathon or triathlete or some type of a heavy athlete, you actually need a lot more management.
2: Right.
0: But it's the same as if you're a couch potato.
2: Mm-hmm.
0: You know, you're not doing any type of, there's homeostasis.
2: Right.
0: And that's what we're trying to achieve. And people who overdo. Anyway, I said, oh, you know, actually this may not go as well as you think it should.
2: Yeah.
0: And we did it, and it was a disaster.
2: Mm.
0: And, you know, he actually was upset with me, but it did prove out to be a problem for him later on.
2: Mm.
0: But
2: yeah, it's important to know, even though we might not want to know. But it can. I just know because I got my blood work, and I got some work to do, don't I?
0: We do. We do. Well, and that's the whole thing, is we look at it as a partnership.
2: Right.
0: We're there to help.
2: We got it. Less than a minute, Dr. Prather. I know. When should lab tests be done for your health?
0: Well, you should do it at least once a year, even from a baby.
2: Mm-hmm.
0: Getting tests to see where you are is a lifelong type of commitment.
2: Yeah.
0: You know, it should go on before you're actually conceived with your parents, through the pregnancy, and then afterwards, and then at minimum of once a year for the rest of your life.
2: Yeah.
0: Because you can always make improvements.
2: Yeah.
0: That's what we're here for.
2: Yeah. I just got mine done. I'm going to do some work. We're partnering.
0: Right.
2: And then in 3 months, I'm looking forward to seeing some changes.
0: That's right.
2: All right. Well, thank you, Dr. Prather, as always.
0: Thank you, Lisa.
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4: Fighting erupts between the U.S. and Iran. I'm Carmen Roberts, Fox News. It is the first military action in weeks. The U.S. fired first on sea mine launchers in the Strait of Hormuz, and now Iran is striking back, targeting U.S. forces in Jordan. And Fox's Trey Yingst is in Tel Aviv.
5: U.S. forces in Jordan are under missile attack. The Iranians are launching a variety of different missiles at U.S. bases there in response to the U.S. strikes earlier today that targeted Iran's Larak Island. Now, Larak Island is significant because of its location in the Strait of Hormuz. And according to U.S. officials, there was intelligence picked up that indicated the Iranians were planning to launch rockets with sea mines attached to basically redeploy mines in the Strait of Hormuz after U.S. forces were able to demine this area.
4: And crude oil opened immediately higher this evening. U.S. and Brent crude both up more than 1%. U.S. crude at $84.38 a barrel. Rescue crews are working harder to find more than 3,000 people missing from Wednesday's catastrophic floods in Nepal and Tibet. The U.S. State Department commented on the missing Americans.
6: State Department spokesman Tommy Pigott on ABC's This Week said the U.S. is in regular contact with officials in Nepal about how best to lend aid. For now, the fate of the Americans that remain missing is largely unknown.
7: We are currently unaware of any U.S. citizen deaths at this time. The highest priority, getting accurate information from the region. A hard region to reach at the best of times, made even more so by the devastation and the remoteness that we see.
6: Last week's flash flooding disaster has reportedly left hundreds dead in the region, with thousands more still missing. A resident of the area described the devastation, saying nothing is left. Grinnell Scott, Fox News.
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8: A Colts player is arrested. I'm Ranika Kadakia. Here's what's trending this hour. Colts wide receiver Keenan Allen was arrested earlier Sunday morning on OWI charges. According to Marion County jail records, Allen faces two misdemeanor charges related to operating a vehicle while intoxicated. He was taken into custody around 1 a.m. in downtown Indianapolis just hours after making his Colts debut in Saturday night's preseason finale. A man with a history of offering women around Muncie rides is now behind bars. Jarrett Lewis explains why.
9: Court documents say 36-year-old Devin Neely was arrested recently on multiple preliminary charges that include kidnapping and rape. An 18-year-old woman went to Muncie police claiming the man offered to smoke weed with her in his vehicle, but instead took her to an alley and forced himself upon her. The woman also said she was only able to identify Neely because he asked for her Instagram and then followed her. Jarrett Lewis, 93 WIBC Mobile News.
8: If you need to drive up to the gas pump, you're paying an average of $3.40 a gallon, says AAA. A Muncie licensed practical nurse is facing three felony charges after investigators say she forged signatures to obtain controlled substances. According to court documents, the nurse allegedly used the forged signatures to get medications that were not authorized for her. Fall is just around the corner, and Westfield is celebrating with the Apple Harvest Festival on September 12th at Urban Apples. The family-friendly event will feature fresh apple treats, tractor rides, and s'more station towards the end of the evening. The festival runs from noon to 8 p.m. I'm Ranika Kadakia, on the level, on the go, and at WIBC.com. Now the forecast from the American Standard Cooling Weather Center.
10: Highs across central Indiana around 90 degrees for the first time since the days leading up to the historic flooding. And we'll have 90s, a streak of them, into the work week. I'm Fox 69 meteorologist Ethan Rosick for 93 WIBC.
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15: Vladimir Putin is certainly trying to make things shaky. You got threats against the UK, and you've got him working on resupply of the Iranians, although lately the Iranians are trying to figure out how to make nice with us, as if anybody could believe them. Oh, the Ayatollah always wanted peace with the United States. Said no one ever, until Bezeshkian, the president, said, you know, that's what he would have really wanted. He always was striving for that. Who believes these people at all? But when you have Vladimir Putin now threatening the UK for interfering in Ukraine, well, we have to ask ourselves exactly how things are going for the Russians, because while our press may not be talking about it anymore, what's happening in Ukraine is having an effect on everything. Not only on a commodities front, if you will, on a food front, when we talk about beef prices, because fertilizer is so outrageously expensive, and fertilizer grows the corn, and the corn is what feeds the cows. You get the math going through there. But also, whether or not the pressure is starting to get to Vladimir Putin from his own people, because we're year four into this, and he hasn't moved an inch. Now, has he? Let's bring it over to Stephen Yates right now from the Heritage Foundation, heritage.org. Now, China is his main focus, but of course, that means focusing on all national, foreign policy, I should say, initiatives. And I start with you, sir, from going back from your work in the Cheney White House, where you worked with the vice president, your work at DCI Advisory, these foreign policy issues. What I'm seeing from Vladimir Putin is not a guy who is winning. I don't necessarily think that on the battlefield he's particularly losing. They're still engaged in drone attacks. The Ukrainians have clearly figured out drone attacks, as we've discussed. But when I see a threat against the UK, it's like when I see the Iranians threatening the Europeans, hey, the United States better stop with these sanctions or you're going to be next. It seems to be a backed into a corner, not having many moves. Who else can I scare to apply pressure to get what it is that I want? Talk to me about where the Russians are, where Putin is right now in this Ukraine fight.
16: Well, I think you're broadly right that this is not a move that they would be making from a position of strength. It's more opportunism, I would expect. The twist is that with the CIA director going over, a lot of speculation that it came with a bit of a warning that there had been murmurings that Russia might be looking at hitting a NATO member. The dominant supposition is that would be a NATO member that is on the eastern flank of Europe. But it turns out it looked like it was one from Western European geographies. And it was because the UK and France had been giving cruise missile technology manufacturing ability to Ukraine. And that would basically really enhance Ukraine's ability to maintain its own supply chain and maybe drag this conflict longer, much to the frustration of the Russians. So that would be a direct hit on a core NATO member, one that a country that every American knows, as opposed to maybe some other countries in the world. And it's not sort of the small, bulk Baltic stakes that people have wondered about. This is a major ally that everyone, as I say, everyone knows. So I think it's an attention getter. And of course, the UK has not exactly been distinguishing itself by showing that it's militarily ready for any kind of conflict or challenge. It's had its hand full with knife crime among illegal immigrants lately, for heaven's sake. So dealing with this is probably a shock to their system, too. I think that's the effect they're looking for.
15: Now, you know, I agree with you that it very much seems like a desperation moment to try and get some people to get a little bit rattled, right? A desperation moment from Vladimir Putin. But you brought up the CIA visit, John Ratcliffe, the CIA director. Very Cold War to learn that the CIA director was in Moscow. First, on the imagery of that, right? How the world would view that. What is the take there?
16: Well, it does bring back a lot of those memories, but unfortunately, there are fewer and fewer Americans who remember what a real Cold War was like and what some of that back and forth was. I personally love this kind of statecraft because there are things that a CIA director can have as show and tell that no one else does. It has an effect that's far different than a president giving a phone call or a speech or Congress passing some kind of a resolution. He sometimes has the ability to be able to show physical evidence of, we know what you were doing last summer and we know what you're thinking, and you might want to think about exhibit A, B, and C before you do so. That, I think, is good, smart power statecraft done right. And so maybe there were indications that Russia was looking to do something that would have been distracting and distressing for, you know, we're in a sensitive time with international markets, political give and take, all of those things. This is a time for the president and his team to try to dampen down the hatches. So that could have been what he was doing. Of course, being the CIA director, he's under no obligation to tell us. And the president hasn't really shed that much light, just sort of saying it was routine. It was very, very routine.
15: Since none of us think it's routine, sir, talking to Stephen Yates of the Heritage Foundation, heritage.org, none of us think it's routine. A routine would be we never heard it. We didn't hear it mentioned, but it did come out. Did you find it weird that it actually was made public?
16: Well, we live in an era where nothing seemingly can be kept secret. And so
15: the president can get on a whole different plane to come back from Turkey. Some things can remain secret, sir.
16: A few, but I mean, they just don't stay secret long. But you know, it seemed to be a quick trip in terms of the information being a clandestine visit by the director and the Wall Street Journal editorial board having something to write and say about it. And so this may have been something that they wanted to get out because there probably was some signal sending in the content, but some signal sending in doing the visit. But as I say, I mean, this is actually good statecraft from my point of view. So there's nothing really to hold back.
15: Walk me through that. It's good statecraft. And then an hour later, I've got Vladimir Putin threatening the United Kingdom.
16: Well, good statecraft in the sense that you want to be able to go and give some very blunt messages. You want to receive blunt messages that are not meant for performance art for the global media or domestic politics. So there's probably some elements of this that we haven't gotten by way of our communications. Now, that doesn't always stop the bad guys from doing some of the theater they intended to engage in. And one of the consistencies we've seen from Russia, North Korea, Iran, and China is they still engage in political warfare even after we've tried to put economic pressure and sometimes military deterrence into the equation, that these tough targets, they require the bat to actually hit the ball before they respond. And so we might have to do some things that hurt them in response.
15: Who would we think that John Ratcliffe met with, and who will be the one who transmits this information to Vladimir?
16: I love that line of transmitting to Vladimir forever in our minds from Medvedev's infamous sit down with Obama, one of the profound low points in American geopolitics. It's too often forgotten. But in this instance, it's the security services. And given that Putin graduated out of those security services into the job he's held seemingly for life, I'm guessing it really isn't that complicated. Ratcliffe would have met with his counterpart. That apparatus probably has a very direct line to Vladimir. What he listens to is a bit like the Xi Jinping test these days. He'll get messages, but how confident are we that they're exercising rationality as we understand it? And that, I think, is the real hard part of how do we set the table to constrain difficult actors who are in the twilight and maybe legacy mode of their tyrannical regimes.
15: Talking to Stephen Yates of the Heritage Foundation, heritage.org. Let's move over to the Iranians, where it's clear that we have some level of control of the Strait of Hormuz. When we last spoke, you were breaking this down. The tankers are turning off their trackers. We're seeing a movement take place. We got further confirmation from military analyst Major Mike Lyons that they were riding the coast of UAE and Oman. Clearly, Iran can see it, but they can't do anything about it. Or they can't see it, which is certainly possible. Technologically, they've been degraded, where like somewhere between, I'm hearing now, 75% of the pre-war oil flowing through. I think that should mean lower barrel prices. It hasn't yet. And then you have the Iranians saying things like, well, you know, the Ayatollah always wanted peace with the United States. Well, you know, we clearly need to work on creating some kind of deal. And there are some people within the Iranian system who don't understand how this works. It's Pezeshkian, the president, calling out the IRGC. Then you have the Iranian vice president, as reported, putting out a statement that says, and I quote, if it were me and I knew America would martyr our leader, I would have stopped enrichment, meaning stopping any nuclear growth and nuclear weapons growth. Am I to believe that the Iranians are actually interested in coming to some kind of deal? And would anybody actually believe them at this stage of the game?
16: Well, there probably are people that will believe them. I am not among those people, and I don't think it's wise to believe what I consider to be one of the most well-developed and sophisticated information warfare machines. I mean, really, that's another thing that Iran, China, and Russia have in common. Heavy, heavy influence operations and strategic communications. And so I have no doubt that there are Iranians who are feeling the pain of the economic warfare engaged against them, that they know that the militarily, that they don't have a strategic military force. They have a terroristic military force at this point. The price on oil and natural gas hasn't come down enough, in part because of the political theater, in part because of the insurance markets for those vessels. And so there's still some pieces of this to have to come together, but we are overwhelmingly in control militarily of the blockade. The oil revenue is way down. And even if China continues to buy, which they shouldn't, and Secretary Bessent should be slapping the back of their knuckles on the financial system.
15: But he's not. He's not. The whole thing with Operation Economic Outcast. Everybody gets a sanction except you, China. You have a nice day. I don't get it.
16: I'll give him a grace period on that, because I think that there are some things that are being said privately.
15: Right.
16: And I know that these switches in government through the financial system can be done without a press release. And they will feel it. I mean, this would be like an electric shock going through their system. And I would actually give the Treasury Department credit if they just did it without saying boo and waited for them to cry uncle. And even if they want to cry uncle privately, then you come back to dad and we'll talk about what you can do to earn your next meal. And that, I think, would be a superpower worthy power play if that's what's happening. But if we go a week, much less a month, and we don't see that there's some tangible change in this, then that is a fatal leakage in what was a very effective strategy that was very powerfully announced.
15: Before I let you go, Stephen Yates of the Heritage Foundation, foreign policy expert, just a trip north to Canada, right? We have the nonsense regarding Lake Ontario. No, president's going to call it Lake America via executive order. As I have said, the president should have renamed it to Lake Gold Medal. That way the Canadians could actually see what one looks like. That's how I would have handled this situation. But it's clear that the Canadians don't mind the fight with President Trump because Mark Carney, the prime minister and his party, and those who run the provinces, they see this as a political opportunity to get victory. The tough against Trump seems to be working, seems to be, amongst Canadians. But Canada is also doing a lot of trade with China, electric vehicles, which we have decided is unacceptable in the United States, other things. Is there a foreign policy issue that we really have with Canada or could be coming on the horizon?
16: There are several that are actually kind of significant and has to do with why Canada has committed national suicide for the last decade. And basically, if you go back to 2015 to the present, you have a couple of things happening at once. One of them is the rise of Trudeau, who brought in wokery that was suicidal, that put a hatred upon the one strategic good that drives the Canadian GDP like nothing else. And that is black gold. That is oil. That is essentially what floats the welfare state of the rest of Canada. And so you have sort of the Green New Deal wokery of Trudeau. You also have immigration that comes in large numbers that puts pressure on the welfare state, jobs and other kinds of things. And you have a flatlined Canada for 10 years that takes it to the bottom of the OECD countries. And then you get to the point where they would love to focus on the personality and style of the president. We can afford to behave however we choose to behave. And we're still the world's biggest consumer market and their biggest customer of Canada's. They are engaging in suicidal juvenilism by trying to take this fight on. They need America. Their economy is smaller than that of the state of Texas. And they have got to work this out or there isn't a Canada. And so it's a questionable about how heavy we should be. Should we be so mean to someone who's obviously not up to our knee in terms of geopolitical power? But at the same time, it is about time we stop letting limousine liberals try to bully us and act like they're our equal. They need us. They better act like that. And if they do, there are parts of their country that are a huge blessing to North America, including a lot of the United States. And that's the sensible prairie states that know the resources that they have. And frankly, the parts of Canada that are above our automotive industry know how to deal with us if they let the politics get out of the way. So there's rationality to be had, but they cannot be a backdoor for China circumventing tariffs and bad trade practices and expect NAFTA or the other kind of treatments.
15: But I'm not crazy. That's like that in term, never mind the Canadian actions, reactions, immaturity, emotional, and also a real hatred for Trump that I think a fair amount of them have, right? They don't mind being angry and they don't mind being in this level of fight. It is the China part. Is Canada acting proactively or de facto as kind of like this China throughput nation?
16: Absolutely the case. And that actually is whether we're talking about the Iran sanctions and trying to knock down third parties that are leakages, or were the trade wars where we're trying to knock down third party countries that are transit points that allow China to circumvent their tariffs and bad practices. Canada has allowed itself to become victim of that. And the current prime minister didn't come lately to this discussion. Way back in the Obama administration, right after the financial crisis in like the 2012 timeframe, he's on public record advocating leaning towards China and the China model and things like that. So this is not something that is Trump driven.
15: Yeah.
16: This is a Carney love affair with a model that is toxic, in my view, towards modernity and certainly toxic towards having good dealings with America. And it's a silly thing if you just want to be rational, because China at its best is not going to substitute a tenth of America in terms of buying Canada. And so you've got to at some point get back to brass tacks. You can have your ideological whimsy. You can try to play your political games with and lean towards China. You can lower tariffs for China while you're raising them against America in spite. But that's suicidal.
15: Of course, you're talking about buying Canadian goods, not China buying Canada. Stephen Yates, Heritage Foundation, I appreciate you being with us. Keep it here. It's Tony Katz today.
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19: 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And finally, a mirror. 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

0: the CNN Dolly Parton mix-up. You would argue that Dolly Parton would have thought it very funny. Everybody else is like, are you really that daft? And the answer is, it's CNN. The answer is yes, Tony Katz. Tony Katz today. There is a Dolly Parton tribute performer by the name of Kelly Vaughn mourning the loss of Dolly Parton. And the next thing you know, she sees herself on CNN. And she's like, what in the world am I doing on CNN? It's because they used her photo as the photo of Dolly Parton, as in Dolly Parton dies at the age of 80. CNN, of course, later acknowledged and apologized to the singer's family, according to the New York Post. How in the world can you make the mistake? We regret the error and apologize to the Parton family. There are 9 billion photos of Dolly Parton. I'm telling you right now, this performer doesn't look anything like Dolly Parton. Not in the slightest. I had a couple of questions about the performer, but I haven't done enough investigation to know whether my questions are in any way accurate, so I'm leaving them to myself. How do you get Dolly Parton wrong? And the answer is, you have a newsroom full of children who are all ideological freaks and don't know anything about what came before them. Could be one of the reasons. This is Tony Katz today.
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4: I'm Jack Callahan. The U.S. has struck Iranian military positions on an island in the Strait of Hormuz.
5: CENTCOM says Islamic Revolutionary Guard Corps forces were observed preparing to launch rockets with sea mines into the Strait of Hormuz. So new American strikes took out 2 Iranian launchers before those mines could get into the water.
4: Fox's Jill Nato, Iran retaliating with missiles aimed at U.S. forces in Jordan. Treasury Secretary Scott Bessent promising more sanctions on Iran, warning this is going to be financial violence. More than 20 people unaccounted for after flash flooding hits the Grand Canyon. National Park Service asking for the public's assistance to get information about campers and hikers who may have been in the area of the Bright Angel Canyon and the Phantom Ranch. Dozens of people were evacuated. 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

0: Well, all the reporting says that Kevin Warsh, who's the new chair of the Federal Reserve, he might look at raising interest rates, which is the proof in the pudding that inflation is too high, it is being kept too high, and that everything that Biden did was indeed wrong. And he was warned, guys like Larry Summers were warning him, hey, this is going to be unbelievably destructive. And he said, my liberal friends know what they're doing about the economy. I mean, look how much they're making with insider trading. And then, of course, you know, we've all been dealing with the consequences. Tony Katz today, good to be with you. But the tariffs keep things high. They do what they do. And now you have Kevin Warsh, the chair of the Federal Reserve. I mean, I can share with you the data right here. This is CNBC. Fed Chairman Warsh expresses concern about inflation, advocates for quieter central bank. And he's also advocating for the possibility of raising interest rates. Dr. Matt Will joins us right now, economist at the University of Indianapolis. And sir, I know you're a Warsh guy, and I am not saying no, because he might have a better long-term strategy, certainly than Chairman Powell, than Jerome Powell. But knock me over with a feather that there could be an open conversation of interest rates have to go up.
1: Okay. I will say this to you, and that is, that's not what he said.
0: What?
1: And he did not say, in fact, he was explicit in saying that he is not referring necessarily to interest rate increases. He was very specific in his comments, and if people don't know this, he's in Jackson Hole at the big event that they have every year, and everybody's been waiting for his comments. And he was very clear. He said, I would not be pressed to describe broad financial conditions as restrictive. So he was very clear that he's going to fight inflation, but he did not commit to a rate increase. And the reason he didn't commit to a rate increase is because there's other ways to fight inflation. And we've been talking about this before, and I think now is the time to get into the details as to how he's going to fight inflation. And the market incorrectly reacted to an assumption that he would increase short-term rates.
0: Okay.
1: And that's not what he said.
0: I'm going to yell at you now. I'm going to call you. I might call your sister names. I don't know where it's going to go, Dr. Will. We've known each other a long time. He didn't say it, but winky, winky, nudgy, nudgy. He left open the possibility of it in a way that has been more profound than anything we have heard from him in only these few short months. That much can be said.
1: I would not agree. He was very clear that he is going to fight inflation. He was very clear on that. But he was also very clear that it's not necessarily going to be done by rate increases. He was very clear on both points, and I think the market is misreading it because they aren't listening to what he's been saying over the last 6 months. And, well, and I would like to explain what he's been saying over the last 6 months.
0: Let's walk through it. Take it step by step. Where do you want to start?
1: Well, let's start about how you can control inflation. So this, to start with, there's multiple ways to do it. One way is to increase interest rates. That is true because let's start at the beginning. Cash is too much cash and not enough stuff causes inflation. So inflation is a pure byproduct of increasing cash and not more stuff. It's a very simple equation. So that's what causes inflation. Now, how do you fight it? You remove the cash from the equation. You remove the cash from the economy. How does the Fed do that? There's many ways, but let's focus on the two big ones. One is to increase interest rates. If the Fed increases interest rates, that means the cost of borrowing goes up. If the cost of borrowing goes up, less cash is taken from the Fed. Remember, the Fed is the one who creates cash and destroys cash. They're the only ones that can do that. So when you increase interest rates, which is the traditional way of doing it, companies, people, banks, they borrow less money, so the Fed prints less cash. That's the way we think of it, and that's the way the market thought of it today. And if the market is thinking that, they're wrong, because Kevin Warsh has signaled very strongly that he's not going to use that technique. He's going to use a different technique. And that's the technique that we need to educate everybody about.
0: Now, this brings us to the conversation of the balance sheet. Talking to Dr. Matt Will, economist at the University of Indianapolis. We've discussed this before when we talk about the Fed having bought mortgages and the Fed holding all this debt. His argument, this was even before he was confirmed, you were very, very happy about these kinds of things. This was a very, very smart, valuable approach, if done in tandem, maybe with some other things. But let's talk about this. You're talking about shedding things from the balance sheet. Talk about the balance sheet and what it is that Kevin Warsh, the chairman, is thinking about, we'll call it.
1: Okay. Well, so here's, as the professor in me has to say to people, if you're near a computer, Google the word Federal Reserve balance sheet and look at the images. Any image would be fine. But if you look at the images, the balance sheet is the amount of bonds and mortgages and other debt securities that the Federal Reserve Board owns. Now, why do they own these things? Well, they own these things for a lot of reasons, which we won't get into here, but whenever they buy bonds, so think of it, Tony, you're an investor. The person listening to the show is an investor. They own bonds. If the Federal Reserve Board buys those bonds from you, from your listeners, from anybody out there, they print cash and buy the bonds with newly printed cash. That injects cash into the economy, which causes inflation. Well, the Fed has been buying all these bonds for many years. Most of it has to do with the mortgage crisis of 2008. They just bought all these mortgages. They printed cash and juiced the economy. Also, federal deficits. When the federal government runs deficits, massive deficits, who buys their bonds? Guess what? The Federal Reserve Board. It's called monetizing. So they will print cash and buy the bonds from the market. So they have this massive balance sheet full of bonds and mortgages and other debt securities that they own. Kevin Warsh has suggested that he wants to remove cash from the economy. So what they're going to do is take this massive balance sheet, which I hope people are looking at on their computer right now, and they're going to sell them. And that's going to remove cash from the economy. By the way, until 2008, the Federal Reserve didn't own mortgages. If you look at one of these graphs, especially the color-coded graphs, you'll see they had no mortgages. So today, the Federal Reserve Board owns all of our mortgages. It's insane. And when I say all of them, almost all of them. And so what they want to do is sell from their balance sheet. They're going to take all these mortgages that they own. They're going to take these bonds that they own and sell them. That will pull cash out of the economy. That will cause inflation to go down. And they will just dispose of the trash, you know, throw the cash in the trash bin, and it'll be gone.
0: How much of that can they actually do?
1: They were doing a lot of it. They were doing a lot of this until the election. During the last presidential election, they were winding down their balance sheet. And, you know, again, there's another website that people could go to. They could go to the Federal Reserve balance sheet website and see the graph of how they were slowly selling these things out. I think it was about $93 billion a month, maybe $60 billion a month. And then they stopped. For some reason, I'm not going to get into why. I don't know why. They stopped it. That was the way to fight inflation. They were fighting inflation properly, maybe to help Biden. I don't know, but they were fighting inflation. They stopped fighting inflation in the last 2 years. They stopped selling all these bonds off their balance sheet. They stopped taking cash out of the economy. They need to take the cash out of the economy. And Kevin Warsh has stated the best way to do it is to sell these bonds that they own, sell the mortgages that they own, and pull that cash out of the economy. That's why I believe he was very clear in not saying he was going to increase rates, because I don't think that's his strategy.
0: Talking to Dr. Matt Will, economist at the University of Indianapolis, Thomas Sowell stated there are no solutions, there are only trade-offs. What's the trade-off here? What's the other side of this, the possible downside risk to this?
1: Well, I'm sorry to say that, but it's the MAGA deficits that we're currently experiencing. President Trump is a spender. He is not a conservative. He's a spender. He is spending money like crazy, and we have massive deficits. That obligates the Federal Reserve Board to monetize the debt. What does that mean? Monetizing the debt means that they buy the bonds. So when the federal government needs to borrow money, the Federal Reserve Board would step in and loan them the money indirectly by buying the bonds, but that's a mechanics. But in essence, it's called monetizing the debt. So the biggest barrier he's going to have is he's going to try to sell the bonds when at the same time, the deficit is going to push him to buy the bonds back. That's the problem. The Federal Reserve deficit, the federal government deficit, is his biggest hurdle that he's dealing with.
0: So you took that question in a different direction than I was

0: I just want to call my mom, but I kind of hesitate. I think about last time, having to repeat myself over and over, hoping she could hear me. It gets frustrating, and sometimes I don't even try. Those little moments matter. Hearing her stories, laughing together, sharing the day, and missing them, that hurts. 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
1: 1K, is that infecting a pension plan somewhere? Does it have a longer term effect than we would like? Or do these things after a while, a short while, get absorbed and we can get ourselves back to square?
2: Yes, it does affect the value of your 401k, but now you're getting into a nuance, a complication. That is, should people be owning bonds instead of bond funds? Because if you own a bond, an individual bond as an investment, then the value doesn't matter if it goes up or down because you're holding till it matures. So you're going to collect the value of that bond when you retire or when the bond matures. But if you own a bond fund, which I'm not a fan of bond funds, and that is bond funds fluctuate in value, and it will depress the value of those things. And that's unfortunate. And if you're a buyer and a seller and a trader and a speculator, it's going to hurt you. Well, guess what? A lot of the people on Wall Street are speculators. So Wall Street will not be a fan of this. If you're a person who also speculates, you may not be a short-term fan of this, short-term. But in the long-term, it's going to be better because inflation is going to be under control. Yes, there's a trade-off, like you said. The trade-off is you're going to have a reduced value in your portfolio if you own bond funds. Oh, well, welcome to the world. Nothing is guaranteed. There's trade-offs, as you like to say.
1: 30 seconds before I got to let you go, Dr. Matt Will, economist at the University of Indianapolis. Let's say he does all this. What is the second thing Kevin Warsh should do as Fed, as chair of the Federal Reserve?
2: Exactly what he said. Shut up. He said, you're going to hear less from us. We're going to be less visible in the market. We want to get out of your headlines. We want the market and the magic of the economy to do its thing. And we don't want the government and the Federal Reserve Board sticking its nose in what you're doing on a daily basis. I'm a fan of that, and I hope he continues that policy.
1: Is that the anti-Greenspan philosophy?
2: I don't necessarily agree that Greenspan was the opposite of that. Greenspan was more of a media figure than he wanted to be.
1: All right, that's a kind defense of Alan Greenspan right there from Dr. Matt Will, economist at the University of Indianapolis. I appreciate you, sir. More is coming up. This is Tony Katz Today.
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11: It's official. I must have a private plane. I'm never getting on an airline again.
12: All right, a Delta Airlines pilot had to divert his flight and make an emergency landing because he said he needed to go to the hospital.
13: This is the captain. I'm the one that's ill. I'm going to taxi the jet to the gate, and then I need to go to the hospital.
14: Roger. Delta 437, you can plan to exit at Yankee 2. They'll give you the quickest route to the gate.
13: Yankee 2, copy.
12: The flight was heading from Los Angeles to Boston, diverted to Detroit. The flight did land safely, and a new crew was brought on board before the flight did go to Boston. As for the pilot, his condition is unknown this morning.
11: Good Lord, Tony Katz. Tony Katz today. Now, I think the questions of, because I don't have this part of the story, where's the co-pilot, etc. Yes, there's a co-pilot, but if you're saying I'm having a medical condition, I need to go to a hospital, you're going to land. Don't get me wrong. I have no issue with that. It's not like tough it out. Rub some dirt on it. It's like my big fat Greek wedding. Spray some Windex on the thing and you're done. No. I have no problem. No problem at all with you doing this. It's just, I just want to get to where I'm going. And so the only answer is I must have my own pilots, my own private jet, and my own flight crew. And I will take my own private plane and 2 pilots. I don't even need the flight crew. I will carry my own bourbon on. I will get my own ice. Thank you very much. You know what? I am self-sufficient in that way. I am a big boy. I can handle it. It's the only way to fly. Everything else is nonsense. I'm impressed almost with the presence of mind. Knew what was going on. Still able to communicate. It wasn't the co-pilot saying it. You're the one having the issue and saying it. Pilots are impressive. Right? Like, that's just it's a whole different mindset. Well done. Yeah, I still need a private plane. This is Tony Katz Today.
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35: U.S. military strikes on Iran. I'm Jack Callahan, Fox News. U.S. Central Command says it targeted missile launch sites on an island in the Strait of Hormuz. Fox's Jill Nato has details.
36: CENTCOM says Islamic Revolutionary Guard Corps forces were observed preparing to launch rockets with sea mines into the Strait of Hormuz. The U.S. military also says they had just completed clearing mines out of the strait last week. So new American strikes took out two Iranian launchers before those mines could get into the water. Iran's Revolutionary Guard says several soldiers and citizens were killed and injured in the attack. The fighting comes just days after the Trump administration said it's increasing economic pressure to try to end its war with Iran rather than military action. Chill NATO, Fox News.
35: Fox News has confirmed U.S. forces in Jordan were fired upon in retaliation. Jordan's military saying it intercepted 8 missiles that crossed into Jordanian airspace. Nepal still recovering after the deadly flooding that swept through the region this past week, as Fox's Stephanie Bennett reports.
0: Nepal's tourism board provided an update saying 289 missing foreign nationals have been rescued, including 2 Americans. But the situation is growing more dire by the day. Heavy rains swelled rivers and lakes upstream. Those rising water levels forced crews to completely stop rescue operations at times. Trying to get teams and supplies into the area is also extremely challenging. Flood warnings were sent to residents' phones telling them to get to higher ground. Crews focused on rescuing hundreds of people possibly trapped inside tunnels at a hydropower project in Nepal.
35: More than 3,000 people are missing. At least 800 are reported dead. President Trump escalating his trade war with Canada, posting on social media Canadian companies should move to the U.S. to avoid tariffs. 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
5: Thousands seeking assistance. I'm Jarrett Lewis. Here's what's trending this hour. Hoosiers continue looking for help from FEMA, who has set up a few mobile registration centers in central Indiana.
6: I don't need to come out ahead. 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
5: The city of Indianapolis is hosting events to assist residents affected by recent flooding. A FEMA mobile registration intake center will be open at Broad Ripple Park Family Center for residents to apply for the FEMA Individual Assistance Program. A person is dead. 2 first responders are dealing with injuries from a fire that broke out at a 2-story apartment building in Marion. The fire department responded to the blaze on Friday. Attempts to rescue someone trapped inside the building were unsuccessful due to the severity of the flames and smoke. The state fire marshal's office is investigating. It's a doubleheader weekend in Wisconsin. IndyCar is racing Saturday and Sunday at the Milwaukee Mile. The Colts are through with preseason games after Saturday. The regular season is starting 2 weekends from now when Indianapolis hosts Baltimore. And Caitlin Clark continues to make history in the WNBA with 34 points and 12 assists Friday night in the team's 111-91 win over Connecticut. Clark became the first player in league history to record back-to-back 30-plus points and 10-plus assist games.
7: You know, I still think there's so much more that I can do and so many areas I can continue to get better in. So just continue to improve, but I feel like I'm finding my groove a little bit.
5: Clark is also the first player in the history of the WNBA to have over 800 points and more than 300 assists in a season and 300 or more assists while also having at least 100 made three-pointers. I'm Jarrett Lewis on the level, on the go, and on WIBC.com. Here's the forecast from the American Standard Cooling Weather Center.
8: Highs across central Indiana around 90 degrees for the first time since the days leading up to the historic flooding, and we'll have 90s, a streak of them, into the work week. I'm Fox 69 meteorologist Ethan Rosick for 93 WIBC.
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0: 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Now, here's the man who's been recognized as radio's best, the recipient of not one, but two prestigious Marconi Awards for his broadcast excellence, the one and only Bill Cunningham.
1: All right, Billy Cunningham, the great American, only about 9 Sundays remain between now and November the 3rd. Of course, election in many states begin almost instantaneously, which is stupid. You put the great American in charge, we'd have elections on Friday, Saturday, Sunday, Monday, and Tuesday, and you must have all the ballots counted by midnight on election night, or the last day, say at noon the next day, and that's it. We find out who won. And so we only have 9 Sundays left. And with the 1 million individuals now listening, plus another million on various podcasts, it's going to be incumbent upon us to be like a ripple in a small lake, letting others know as to what's at stake in this election, which is, I always have told you for the past 18 years I've been with you on Sunday night, boy, this election is really important. Well, this time, this election is really important, even though it's a midterm. Because of the greatness of Donald Trump in the first almost 2 years of his second term, what's been accomplished, not described whatsoever by the mainstream media, including Kristen Welker, NBC this morning. She was a complete fool, as always. Shallow would be an apt description of her intellect. That doesn't give American people informed decisions upon which they could cast a ballot. It's kind of ridiculous. They make it sound as if Donald Trump is under assault constantly when his policies have been magnificent. You've heard about the last couple of days, Venezuela and America has entered into some deal in which America is going to receive over the next 10 years about 65 billion barrels of oil, providing to Venezuelan government the cost, the price of that oil at market rates, which is going to help rebuild their society destroyed by socialists. That is Chavez and, of course, Maduro over the last 24 years. Socialists do what socialists always do to a city, to a state, to a nation. You may recall in the late 1990s, Venezuela was the most prosperous nation in South America, bar none. Beautiful beaches, large middle class, a functioning economy, and a retirement system. Give it 25 years of people like Mamdani or Dr. Abdul, and guess what? Socialist. The country is abject poverty. There is no middle class, and there's great emigration away from Venezuela, and it's a basket case. Same thing's happening as we speak to New York City. Same thing would happen in Michigan if Dr. Abdul, who's not a doctor, actually wins and beats Mike Rogers, which I guess they tell me is possible. I don't know. Is that possible? I have several callers last Sunday night from Michigan saying it's not possible. Well, guess what? It is possible, because Medicare for All and these other schemes of the Democratic Socialists and the Islamic Radicals sounds attractive on the surface, and the misinformed may jump up and say, that sounds good to me. I don't want to pay any of my doctor or pharmaceutical bills. I don't want to pay any money. Let someone else pay for all of it. If you seize all the money of the so-called billionaires in this country, it wouldn't run Medicare for very long at all because of the horrendous expenses of medical care in America today. And so to say, as Dr. Abdul does, who's a radical Islamist who campaigns with Hassan Piker, and even this morning there was a female congresswoman from Michigan on one of the shows talking about what a problem Dr. Abdul is for traditional Democrats. She wants a traditional Democratic Party. It doesn't exist anymore. All the excitement, the energy is on those who believe in democratic socialism, communism, and radical Islamist. And I want to say first up front, I mean radical Islamist. There are elements of the Muslim faith inside of America somewhat peaceful and calm. In fact, there's mosques all over the place, the great majority of which are of the 1.5 to 2 million Muslims that live here, live in harmony with other citizens. But that's not the case with radical Islam, which is a dominant religion in the Middle East, certainly in Iran and in Dearborn, Michigan. It's unbelievable. So to bring in Dr. Abdul Hassan to campaign with Dr. Abdul to bring in Hassan Piker for the weekend before the election to say, this guy represents my viewpoints, who said that Jewish women should have been raped, that the babies that were put in microwave ovens, that's part of the deal, and that men that were beheaded, families tied together and set on fire as torches. Hassan Piker's got no problem with any of that. He also said 9/11, America deserved it. Got no problem with that. You're known by the company you keep, correct? Well, the company Dr. Abdul keeps is the most radical element of Islam anywhere in the world. And to say, you know, after all, Medicare for all is required. Right now, America is about $40 trillion in debt. Medicare is going broke, as is our country. Medicare for all is part of an attempt to, shall we say, extend the life would have the opposite impact. Right now, there's about 66 million Americans on Medicare. The Democrats, the socialists, the Islamists, want to increase that number from 66 million, and Medicare, Social Security are both going bankrupt, to 350 million. Supposedly, premiums will be paid by who? By no one, because it's Medicare for all, and it would be free. Doctors won't be able to afford to keep their practices, because if you speak to docs, they'll tell you that Medicare reimbursements, the code for what the government will pay for any given procedure, are less than the cost to deliver the service. That means the best and the brightest medical clinics and hospitals would shut down. Who could stay in business when every time you open up the doors, you lose more money? The government will take over and say, okay, you work for us. So we tried something similarly to this about 15 years ago. It was called Obamacare. You might recall Barack Hussein Obama. You like your doctor, you can keep your doctor. Like your plan, you can keep your plan. The plan was to promise free medical care to the uninsured and save families, he said, on average, $2,500 a year in premiums. Nothing came remotely to that occurring. Just the opposite took place. Instead of going down $2,500 a year, premiums went up $4,000 a year for the average family. Instead of paying nothing, the Obamacare had that by deductions and exemptions that you had to have bills of maybe $10,000 a year out of your own pocket until any medical care kicked in. It didn't work. It doesn't work. And by the way, for those on Medicare right now, you understand Medicare Part A, which you paid into your whole life. The feds will give you something. Not exactly. You have to still pay premiums to get Medicare Part A with a bunch of other Social Security money. Then you have to get Medicare Part B. Part A covers your hospital care, about 80%. But hopefully you won't be spending your time in the hospital, so all the rest of your medical care is covered by Part B. Both of these plans pay only a portion of your cost, anywhere between 60 and 80%. That's why you need additional supplemental insurance, and these costs add up. You need a backup plan. In addition to that, if you want prescription drug coverage, and you do, you have to sign up for Part D. Then you have to hope the government has chosen whatever prescriptions you may need in the future. You have no idea what that's going to be. It is something for nothing. It is a plaintive cry untethered to reality. We've tried it before in countries that have tried it, like Canada and like Western Europe. The world's rich come to us for their health care, fleeing their single-payer system because it doesn't cover enough. When they get seriously ill, it'll take months to get a hip replacement or to get cancer care. That's the reason busloads of Canadians come to the U.S. every year for cancer treatment rather than wait in line and die as part of their free system. So it's up to you over the next 9 weeks to become informed by listening to afternoon, morning, evening conservative talk, to look at Newsmax, News Nation. Take a look at Fox News. Listen to Sean Hannity. Watch Sean Hannity. The ultimate price in health care, Medicare for all, will be ration care. No one wants to admit it, but that's how it's going to work. 350 million Americans getting free medical care. It sounds great, but let's face it, it would never work. So that's just one aspect of what the Democratic Socialists want to do. Plus, you put out of work, every health insurance company in America would go away. Pharmaceutical companies like Lilly would come under the control of the federal government. As you may know, Lilly and others are close to getting care for Alzheimer's. And that means that in the future, if we leave the system alone the way it is, there's going to be within 5 years a metamorphosis in cancer care and Alzheimer's and dementia and other medical appliances. It's all going to be there if we stay the course and keep doing what we're doing and trust Donald Trump to do what's right. Do you trust Donald Trump or do you trust Kamala Harris? Do you trust J.D. Vance or do you trust Hassan Piker? So the choice has never been so stark as it is today, which is 9 weeks from now. The last time I be with you will be a couple days before the election. Get informed on the issue. Understand what's going on. And if you do that, I'm confident, believe it or not, the House and the Senate should be able to stay in Republican hands. As bad as the Republicans are, as bad as John Thune is, as bad as, shall we say, Cassidy has been, and Cornyn has been, and Collins has been, and Tillis has been, and Murkowski has been, they're not nearly as bad as what the Senate Democrats would do. There'd be nothing done positively in the last 2 years of Trump's term if either the House or the Congress goes toward the Democrats, because they're going to impeach him and investigate, none of which helps you whatsoever. I often say, and many times in many places, we don't deserve to have Donald Trump as our president. He could have done much better things in his life without becoming the president and having been the victim of three or four serious assassination attempts. And even though tonight I'm seeing out of the Middle East, Iran attacks U.S. forces in retaliation for the latest American strikes in the Straits of Hormuz, he's doing his damnedest to change that situation. And within 2 years, there'll be no oil coming out of the Straits because it won't be necessary. Give this guy time to further degrade Iran, which every president has said for the last 48 years must be done, and Iran would collapse. The Middle Eastern nations are with us, not with Iran. And it's going to take a little bit more time to have great results. But the media and the Democrats don't want that. And it's sad, because for America, I'm always believing Ronald Reagan's epistle, The Shining City on the Hill. And Donald Trump believes exactly the same thing. So let's continue. I want to get your calls, especially if you're in a tight Senate race. I watched this morning the U.S. Senate candidate from the great state of Texas, and I was less than impressed. So we have to see what happens down there. But Talerfrico cannot be possibly determined to be the, shall we say, the next senator from the great state of Texas. It certainly cannot happen. If it does, the world is different than I imagine it. This guy is really unbelievable. Unbelievable. And he has no prescription that makes any sense in order to make us a more functioning, a better, shall we say, democracy than we are today. And I can't imagine a guy like that becoming, shall we say, the next senator from the great state of Texas. All I know is that Ken Paxton, shall we say, doesn't appear to me to be a strong candidate, at a minimum. Maybe Cornyn would have been better. We must hold that seat. I think Dr. Abdul is going to lose in Michigan. I think Susan Collins is going to win in Maine. And then at that point, you'd have to sweep the board out of Ohio. In my home state of Ohio, it's a tough race for John Huston against Sherrod Brown, who promises Medicare for all. And people have to understand what the price of that would be. Let's take your calls for the next half an hour to an hour or so. 866-647-7337. 866-647-7337. Can you smell what the great American is cooking? This is important. Bill Cunningham with you every Sunday night.

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And this morning, as always, the left-wing media, Meet the Press, and George Sloppenopoulos and Margaret Brennan lost their minds again over changing the name of Lake Ontario to Lake America, because it is so silly and so wrong. May I remind them that Barack Hussein Obama and the demented one, Joseph Biden, who, by the way, was credibly accused of rape by one of his staffers, but you know, media never talks about that, changed the names on mountains and military installations and ships and forts and pronouns in order to hurt America, while Donald Trump changes the name to promote America, just the opposite. You might recall that Columbus Day became Indigenous Peoples Day. That was done, of course, by Obama. How about Fort Bragg becoming Fort Liberty? Was that changing something important? How about Fort Hood becoming Fort Kinesis, whatever that is? How about the Washington Redskins becoming the Washington Commanders? Who's changing names? How about the Cleveland Indians and Chief Wahoo becoming the Cleveland Guardians? How about Uncle Ben's converted rice became Ben's original? How about Aunt Jemima, one of my favorite pancake mixes and syrups? She became Pearl. Aunt Jemima's gone. You might recall that women became birthing persons. You're not a mother anymore, by the way, ladies. You're a birthing person. You might know now that, according to the Democratic Party, Islamic terrorism is a man-made disaster. You might recall that weather was changed to climate change. You might know that the criminally insane was changed to non-binary. You might remember that illegal aliens were called undocumented immigrants. May I go on? Democrats and liberals and extremists changed the names of forts and teams, military installations, submarines, and mountains. Remember Mount McKinley became Mount Denali? Happens all the time. When they did it, it was about time. When Trump does something, it's either farcical or wrong. I don't get it. I don't understand it. Maybe you can help me understand that tonight. But to change a name to celebrate America, to me, is a pretty good idea. Also, if you want to spend time, the RNC has Trump's top 25 accomplishments so far. And really, it's unbelievable when the RNC in the White House, and I get information from the White House on a regular basis, about the top 25 accomplishments of Donald Trump. Shall we say, number one, he made the border a border once again, saving America billions and billions of dollars. He reversed mass migration, saving America billions of dollars. He signed the Laken Riley Act, requiring detention of criminal illegal aliens. History's biggest drop in violent crime ever, the lowest crime rate in the past 126 years. Trump did that, of course. The highest stock market in American history right now as we speak. He made the 2017 tax cuts permanent. And the big, beautiful bill, no tax on tips, no tax on Social Security or overtime. How about that one? He repealed 129 regulations. Every regulation put in, he's now requiring bureaucracy to get rid of five of them. He also is saving hundreds of billions of dollars through his J.D. Vance task force, eliminating so much fraud perpetrated by the Democrats upon this country. He secured about $20 trillion in announced investment commitments into America, where BMW and Mercedes-Benz will now build their products right here in America and nowhere else. He reshored and reindustrialized the Midwest, which is happening as I speak, and he replaced lopsided trade deals with balanced reciprocal trade deals and shifted global energy dominance away from the Middle East, where? To the Gulf of America, having just struck the deal with Venezuela, which is going to enrich the Venezuelan government and give us $65 to $100 billion of barrels of oil that we can use in the future. So between America and Venezuela, we have almost twice the energy reserves of the Middle East, making the Middle East largely irrelevant. Can you smell what I'm cooking? Do I sound like I belong in the mainstream media? I don't think so. Let's take your calls. Go right to the calls later on. We have Wayne Allen Root coming. Michael Lucci will be with us about data centers. And the great Christopher Ruddy of Newsmax and more. Line becomes available 866-647-1360.
7337. Phil Cunningham, the Great American, with you every Sunday.

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12: Fox News, I'm Ted Linder. Iran retaliating against the United States Sunday with new strikes on two military bases in Jordan.
13: U.S. officials tell Fox News there are no significant impacts and nearly all missiles have been intercepted. Tehran says this is in response to U.S. forces blowing up two of its launchers on Larak Island earlier today. The U.S. claims it struck after spotting IRGC members preparing to launch rockets with sea mines into the Strait of Hormuz.
12: Fox's Molly Lai. More than 20 people missing or unaccounted for after flash flooding at the Grand Canyon Saturday. The National Park Service asking for the public's help to get information about campers and hikers who may have been in the area of the Bright Angel Canyon and Phantom Ranch. Dozens of people were evacuated as floodwaters pushed boulders and debris into the Colorado River. More rain is in the forecast. 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

0: Now let's continue. The truth will set you free. Since we can't rely upon the mainstream media to tell you the truth, it's incumbent upon you to discover the truth through many other sources, including Fox News at times, News Nation at times, with my good friend Sean Compton, listening to Sean Hannity, listening to Buck during the afternoons, good stuff, listening to a lot of times I find News Nation and Newsmax to be good sources of information upon which I can cast an informed ballot, let's face it. And I feel as if this is extremely important for the survivability. Imagine if we go with these policies another 1 to 3 years, what the country, what the world looks like. Middle East is de-emphasized as a source of oil. The southern border is shut down. The military is rebuilt. Canada is making a serious mistake. If Carney thinks he can defeat Donald Trump when they're about 1/10 America's economic size, it would be ridiculous. In fact, put a sharper point on it, the GDP in Canada is about $2.2 trillion. America is about $31 trillion. That's about 14 times larger. And Canada cannot win. And if they think they can hook up with communist red China and flood Canada with all their cheap electric cars without affecting manufacturing in China, then they're stupid because they can't win. And they've played Donald Trump exactly the opposite of what should be done. Now with the deal with Venezuela, America is in the strongest economic position it's been since the end of World War II. And the military is strong. And we're ready to fight evil wherever it might be located if it's in America's interest to do so. So let's go to the calls, accept many. And if a line becomes available, we have none now, but 866-647-7337. Have Wayne Allen Root coming up in about 30 minutes or so. And he's going to relate to you conversations he's had with the president about an executive order declaring a national emergency on elections. If the Democrats don't cheat, the Democrats in swing states cannot win. Period. And they know they have to defeat the ability of Donald Trump to have full and fair elections where only registered voters who are citizens can vote. If they allow to continue themselves as they've done recently, having ballots flood the marketplace, whether someone's a citizen or not, receiving a ballot in the mail is ridiculous, especially when there's no voter ID. And so you have thousands of people voting in cities and millions in states who are not legally registered to vote because they have a driver's license. And no one's checking whether or not they're actually a citizen. That is utterly ridiculous. Let's continue now with Michael in Oregon, who, by the way, this may be controversial, Michael, but I'm picking the Oregon Ducks to win the national title in football. What do you think about that?
1: Well, Billy, once again, it's an honor to talk to you. I'll tell you, I'll tell you what. Like I told you, the Ohio State Buckeyes and the Ducks are right there, I think, right at the top. I know the AP preseason poll came out, and I think they had Ohio State number one, the Ducks number two. But like I said, I have all the respect in the world for the Buckeyes. And I like the Buckeyes. I'll tell you what, I root for them and the Ducks. And they're going to play on November 7th at Ohio State.
0: Yes.
1: And how I feel, Billy, be the best team win. I think those are
0: It's not a beauty contest. Many times in the good old days, you'd have a beauty contest that Alabama looked better than Michigan, et cetera. But in today's world, you play it out. Now, college sports is in serious trouble financially, serious trouble when you can go from the you go from the Cleveland Browns and you transfer to LSU. That's kind of a problem. But looking at it this way, we know the best team at the end wins because they play each other. And if Oregon, if the Ducks beat the Bucks on November the 7th, they got a leg up, but Bucks are going to be back in the national title picture anyway by winning. It's wonderful to watch this. I'm glad the season's underway. But give me your view on the politics of the day. Tell me what's happening in Oregon with the Ducks and the Beavers, if anything.
1: Well, Billy, I couldn't agree with you more. Thank goodness President Trump is in office instead of the alternative. And I give him so much credit. This Venezuela deal, I feel, is great, Billy. That's going to help us greatly. I wanted to mention the Marine that he got released from Russia.
0: Yes.
1: He was near death. I talked to Paul Gleiser the other day. He fills in for Jimmy Failla on his show, and he's a great talk show host also. But I told him, you know, you're number one on my talk shows.
0: Thank you.
1: Billy, thank goodness. I know President Trump can talk with President Putin. I think that's very good. I don't feel he would have done this for President Biden. But he got him released. Thank goodness he's back on American soil, and he's recovering in a Texas hospital. And I know he's doing the best he can to I have a lot of friends in Ukraine I met online, and it's so brutal over there, Billy. During the summer, they don't have electricity. They don't have for the air conditioning. They don't have heating in the winter. They can't cook hot food. They don't have lights. And like I said, it's brutal what they go through over there. But I give President Trump so much credit for he's trying to do what's going to help our country, what's best for our country. Yes, you know, the Iranian war has dragged on, but he is trying his best to get that ended. And like I said, just lately, the latest news, like I said, there's, you know, some combat going on, but President Trump is trying our best to defend our troops over there in the Middle East, our brave men and women that are over there, and trying to, you know, get our country back on the right track. And one last thing, I don't want to take too much time. I know you have a lot of callers, Billy, but the thing is, too, that our budget, situation is in bad shape with our deficit. I realize that.
0: Yeah.
1: But President Trump is trying to do his best to get us back on the right track with our budget also. But like I said, it's a tough situation. I'm concerned about our deficit, but I'm sure President Trump is also.
0: And can you imagine, Michael, let's look at 2 years. Let's say the American people don't lose their minds. They stay the course and say, okay, look at what was happening under Joe Biden. 21% inflation as under Joe Biden, 5% under Trump. And so things today are about 25% more expensive than 6 years ago. But the great majority of that was on the watch of Joe Biden. And Trump, once the Iranian thing is resolved in the next month, two, three, 6 months, and once the Venezuelan deal comes to fruition, which will take 1 to 2 years, oil prices are going to crash, inflation is going to go down, the economy is going to grow, the stock market may double, and as long as the president's hand is strengthened in the midterms, I look forward to 4 more years of J.D. Vance after that, or Marco Rubio, and that gives us another 6-year run. Imagine if people like Hassan Piker or your governor in Oregon become, shall we say, their positions are held by the United States Congress. Imagine celebrating 9/11 in about 10 or 11 days with Mamdani and Hochul, who's wearing a hijab right now. Kathy Hochul, the governor of New York, is appearing with an hijab on her head, which I don't get that at all. She's pandering. Imagine the road not taken. Imagine right now, Michael, if we had Kamala Harris and Tim Walz in the White House. Imagine that.
1: Oh, boy. To me, that would be a nightmare. And like I said, President Trump, you know, he has had so much courage to make these decisions that he has, and especially with Iran. You know, I keep telling my friends, you know, we can't let Iran have a nuclear weapon. And President Trump saw that. And other presidents talked about it. He took action on it.
0: You know, Michael, over the last few months, I've played all the comments of Hillary Clinton, Bill Clinton, Barack Hussein Obama, Joe Biden, senators, Democrat, liberal, whatever, all saying that we cannot allow Iran to have a nuclear weapon because they would use it. They keep telling us they will use it. That's called death to America and death to Israel. And Chuck Schumer has said repeatedly, we can't let Iran get a nuclear weapon. According to the IAEA, Iran was within about 2 months of having a nuclear weapon capable to be married to an intercontinental ballistic missile. And they would use it first on Israel, then on Europe, then on us. And the world would change. They're suicidal and homicidal. These are extreme religious fanatics in charge of a whole country. And no matter what it takes, how long it takes, count me in the one-third of Americans who believe we must win the war against Iran and bring Pax Americana to the Middle East. Before we take a break, you know, I'm a great supporter of police. In fact, this afternoon, there was an event in a little city of Evendale in Cincinnati, Ohio, in which many police officers were present. And they alerted me to the fact that a 29-year-old police officer was killed in Columbia, South Carolina, on Saturday during a shooting investigating a DV dispute. Say a prayer tonight for the repose of the soul of police officer Christopher DeLong, only 29 years old. I'm looking at a picture of him with his beautiful wife. He was shot to death. DeLong had been with the Columbia Police Department in South Carolina only 2 years, survived by his wife and two young children. The police there held a news conference at 6 p.m. tonight. And the suspect, 33-year-old Adam Dowdy, was killed. And the details of the incident are still emerging. But we do know, because of this act of violence, another innocent police officer has been murdered in the line of duty.

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1: ICE police officers will be killed in the line of duty this year because of the rhetoric of the radical left. So say a prayer for them. Let's take a short break. The line becomes available, 866-647-7337. And also there were mass shootings reported all over the nation, especially in Chicago. There were approximately 38 people wounded in the city of Chicago and 9 people killed over this weekend. The weather's going to be hot next weekend in Chicago. And at that point, there will be another, 30 to 50 people wounded in the city of Chicago, because that's always the case. In my little city of Cincinnati, there's going to be about 400 people wounded this year in the city of Cincinnati, and about 80 will be murdered because of the liberal Democrats and the demoralized police department and a liberal judiciary. And I guarantee you the perpetrator of the murder of Officer DeLong in Columbia, South Carolina, I guarantee you he had a previous criminal record. He wanted to kill a cop and kill a woman. And the officer got there to save her life. But the vicious, cold-blooded murderer took the life of Christopher DeLong. And may he rest in peace. 48 minutes after the hour, Bill Cunningham. By the way, my Reds beat the Cubs tonight in Wrigley Field, which is unbelievable. Bill Cunningham with you every Sunday night.

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0: I'm Billy Cunningham, the great American. Let's continue. By the way, one, you always look for victories, and there have been many good victories. I'm not sure if Darlene Graham's going to be a great or a bad U.S. Senator from South Carolina. And I had my doubts about for a long time with Lindsey Graham until I met him at a baseball game in Iowa, Dyersville, when I went there for the games played by the Reds there. And I thought, okay, give her a shot. But Trump endorsed her, and she won. Trump's got a tremendous batting average when it comes to endorsing Republicans in primaries, including Ken Paxton, for example. I got my doubts about him, too. But if I was in Texas, I have many great stations in Texas. Please, considering Talafrico the alternative, you got to go with Ken Paxton, one of the most unexciting candidates I've ever seen. He was on one of the morning talk shows today. But in Maryland, on Wednesday, a judge in Annapolis, Maryland, ruled that the Maryland Democrats cannot gerrymander the only one Republican seat out without going through the legislature in a different way. Governor Wes Moore, who fashions himself to be a Barack Hussein Obama lookalike, called a special session in August hoping to grab the last seat. So they have 7 of the 8 congressional seats anyway in Maryland. He wanted to take the last one. And that's a state. For example, Larry Hogan was the governor in Maryland. He got 43% of the vote in his Senate later the same year. So it's about a 35 to 40% Republican state, and they have one representative. That means about 87% of the delegation are liberal Democrats. That wasn't enough for Governor Wes Moore. He was worried about gerrymandering elsewhere, but he wanted to take away the only one Republican seat held by the Republican Party, and the judge said, you can't do that, not so fast. You might know that in New England, for example, there's 27 congressional seats. Take a guess how many are gerrymandered so that the Republicans have a total of none. Zero, zilch, nada. Not one Republican congressional office holder anywhere in New England. The only Senate Democrat, the only Senate Republican is, of course, Susan Collins, and she's iffy at best. She's not much of a Trump supporter anyway. And by the way, state of Illinois, there's 17 congressional seats. It's about a 45% Republican state, 45. You know how many of the 17 seats are held by Republicans? The answer is 2. In New Mexico, it's a 45% Republican state, but there's 0 congressional Republicans out of New Mexico. It's unbelievable. The gerrymandering has already taken place by the Democrats. The Republicans try to change it just a little bit, and let's see what happens. I'm not sure what's going to happen, but I'm told there's only about 15 or 20 seats in the House of Representatives up for grabs. We'll see what happens down the road. We get the government we deserve, and that worries me greatly. So let's set up tonight's big show. We have thousands of calls on hold, but Wayne Allen Root, one of my frequent guests, is waiting even as I speak, come on from Las Vegas to talk about conversations and tweets, or shall I say ex-accounts he has back and forth with the president. He's going to relate to you, I think, a little bit in his column, RootForAmerica.com, what's coming down the road. And also Christopher Ruddy is the Newsmax CEO. He also has conversations with the president, making predictions about what's going to happen. Newsmax, which is a full disclosure, I'm on Newsmax with Todd Starnes every now and then to talk about the race. And also coming up later is Dr. Alex McFarlane about truly understanding extreme Muslim Islamist and what it means for the country. Look what happens to most of the countries in the Middle East when the Muslims take over. Beheadings soon follow. So let's continue with more. Bill Cunningham, the great American. Reds win in Chicago. Bill Cunningham with you every Sunday night.
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6: New strikes in Iran. I'm Ted Lindner, Fox News. The U.S. military targeting missile launch sites on an island in the Strait of Hormuz. Fox's Jill Nato's got the details for us tonight.
7: CENTCOM says Islamic Revolutionary Guard Corps forces were observed preparing to launch rockets with sea mines into the Strait of Hormuz. The U.S. military also says they had just completed clearing mines out of the strait last week. So new American strikes took out two Iranian launchers before those mines could get into the water. Iran's Revolutionary Guard says several soldiers and citizens were killed and injured in the attack. The fighting comes just days after the Trump administration said it's increasing economic pressure to try to end its war with Iran rather than military action. Jill Nato, Fox News.
6: Fox learning the U.S. forces in Jordan were being fired upon in retaliation. Nepal recovering after deadly flooding swept through the region last week. Fox's Stephanie Bennett with more on that.
8: Nepal's tourism board provided an update saying 289 missing foreign nationals have been rescued, including two Americans. But the situation is growing more dire by the day. Heavy rains swelled rivers and lakes upstream. Those rising water levels forced crews to completely stop rescue operations at times. Trying to get teams and supplies into the area is also extremely challenging. Flood warnings were sent to residents' phones telling them to get to higher ground. Crews focused on rescuing hundreds of people possibly trapped inside tunnels at a hydropower project in Nepal.
6: At least 800 people are dead. More than 3,000 remain missing. President Trump escalating his trade war with Canada, posting on social media that Canadian companies wanting to do business with the U.S. move here to avoid newly imposed tariffs. The president writing, "I don't want Canadian anything." 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
21: A driver is dead after crashing into a tree early Saturday morning. I'm Renika Kadakia. Here's what's trending this hour. Hendricks County Sheriff's deputies were called to the scene on County Road 350 South and Cartersburg Road around 1:50 a.m. after another driver reported a car on fire. Deputies say a white Volkswagen was traveling north on Cartersburg Road when the car left the roadway. The Volkswagen continued for some distance before hitting a tree and catching fire. The driver, who was the only person inside the car, was pronounced dead. Deputies have not yet released the driver's identity. Deputies are also not sure if drugs or alcohol played a role in the crash. A Muncie man is in jail, accused of raping someone half his age. Jarrett Lewis reports.
13: An 18-year-old woman telling Muncie police last week that a man invited her into his car one night, took her to a remote location, and raped her. Devin Neely was arrested and now faces preliminary charges of rape, criminal confinement, kidnapping, and sexual battery. Police say he has a history of offering women around the city rides. The Delaware County Prosecutor's Office will make the final charging decision in the case with Neely. Rape is a level 3 felony that can carry a maximum sentence of 16 years in prison. Chair Lewis, 93 WIBC Mobile News.
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15: Highs across central Indiana around 90 degrees for the first time since the days leading up to the historic flooding, and we'll have 90s, a streak of them, into the work week. I'm Fox 59 meteorologist Ethan Rosick for 93 WIBC.
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0: 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The one and only, Bill Cunningham.
1: Hi, Billy Cunningham, the great American. Does the GOP really want to win midterms? Do we really want to save America? Are we ready to fight, fight, fight? Then remember these five words, national security emergency for elections. I'm reading from the website rootforamerica.com of Wayne Allen Root, who has the president's ear. And Wayne Allen Root, welcome again to the Bill Cunningham Show. So explain your column you put up a couple days ago about the national security emergency. It was your idea you gave to Donald Trump. What's happening with it? I see there's injunctions being issued, Supreme Court ruling, U.S. Postal Service. They still want to send out millions of ballots to people not registered to vote. Explain how your process started with the president.
2: You got it. And by the way, I'm a normal person who has a normal life. So as we do this interview, I'm out walking my big golden doodle Bubbos, who's almost 100 pounds, and he's pulling me at like 1,000 miles an hour. And he's got the strength of like 1,000 dogs. So if you hear me out of breath, there's a reason for it. If you hear barking, there's a reason for it. But anyway, in any case, yes. So here's the history of it. Like 6 months ago, I started saying, Bill, on all my TV and radio shows, that the SAVE Act was never going to pass. And that I didn't understand why President Trump and why all the senators and why all the congressmen and why all the conservative announcers and all the influencers like Scott Pressler, they wouldn't stop talking about it. SAVE Act, SAVE Act, SAVE Act. It'll save everything. And I kept saying, yes, it will. It's wonderful. It's fantastic. I'm all for it. It's never going to get through the United States Senate. They've got too many rhinos, number one. And number two, let's assume every rhino was, Lisa Murkowski, Collins, Tom Tillis, Mitch McConnell. Let's assume all of them were going to vote for it. That means you still only have 53 votes and you need 60 unless you're willing to suspend the filibuster. And I kept arguing they're never... They don't have the balls. They are cowards. They're feckless. They're weak-willed. Or they're playing for the other side. And they will never suspend the filibuster, even though we're on the verge of losing the midterms. And if we lose the Senate, the first thing Democrats will do is laugh at our face, give us the finger, and suspend the filibuster to try and do whatever they want to do. So I find this comical. I find this horrible. I find this ironic. Because Republicans are the ones who are destroying America because they're not willing to do what needs to be done. So I say it'll never happen. We're never suspending the filibuster. Therefore, we will never pass the SAVE Act. So stop worrying about the SAVE Act. I have a better idea. It's the SAVE Act on steroids. And I know it works because I gave it to President Trump in 2018 when he could not get the money to fund the wall. The Senate would not allow the money to fund the wall. No matter how much Trump fought, he couldn't get it, Bill. So I said, you know what, let me do some research. And I did. And I came up with the idea that the president could declare a national security emergency for the border. He doesn't even need to have a reason why. There's no need for him to make a case. If the president decides it's a national security emergency, it's a fact. He can do it. And once he does it, it could be no legal challenges. The Mark Eliases of the world, all the Democrat lawyers who hate our country and who challenge everything and they win in court and they block everything we do, they are helpless. They cannot. The Supreme Court ruled in 1983, the only way to overcome a national security emergency declaration by the President of the United States is a two-thirds vote to overturn it in both houses of Congress. And you and I both know no one's got the votes to ever do that, not Republicans or Democrats, a two-thirds vote. And unless it's a two-thirds vote, the president can veto the House resolution, and it automatically becomes the law. And that's it. National security emergency works. So I went to Trump in 2018, and I said, let's do this. You can fund the wall by declaring a national security emergency for the border, and that gives you the right to take the money from the defense Pentagon budget and fund the wall, and you don't even need the Senate. You go right over their heads. It doesn't matter what they think. You can do it. And he did it. They couldn't stop it. There were no legal challenges because they found out you could not legally challenge it. And then they tried to overturn it. Joint resolution by both houses of Congress. They couldn't get to two-thirds. President Trump vetoed it. And that was it. It was the law. And we funded the border. And Wayne Root came up with that idea. I was very proud of myself. And I'm honored to play a part in America's history. So now we fast forward to today. There's no way you're going to pass the SAVE Act. No. So I had President Trump on my show for an interview.
3: No.
2: 2 weeks ago, my 17th interview with the president. And I said to him right on the air, you've got to declare a national security emergency for elections, just like you did it for borders in 2018. National security emergency for elections. And there's nothing Democrats can do to stop you. And it's the SAVE Act on steroids. You have your cake and you eat it too. We don't need the SAVE Act. You don't need the Senate. You don't need anyone's approval. Just do it. Declare it. And they cannot stop you without a two-thirds vote in both houses. And his answer on TV was, hey, stranger things have happened. Stay tuned. Right? And that made the liberal media bill go insane. It's been a 2.5 week firestorm. Every liberal media in the world has been talking nonstop about our interview, showing scenes of it. Always the same scene, me mentioning the national security emergency and Trump saying, you know, stay tuned. Stranger things have happened. And they're saying, does that leave the door open for it? Today, he tweeted out my column that says it's foolproof, Mr. President. They cannot stop you, and that's why they're hysterical. Just do it now. National security emergency for elections. Today, Trump retruthed it or tweeted it out, however you want to say it. Why would he do that, Bill, unless he's planning to do it? And this is the third time in 2 weeks he retweeted my columns about a national security emergency for elections. I think it's going to happen. I think, hopefully, I pray, I'm honored to say, I hope I've changed the course of history. It'll help us win the midterms.
1: Well, otherwise, those, and I watch Democrats about the SAVE Act, which will never pass because Republicans won't pass it. And all I ever hear from CNN and MS Now, I watch them so you don't have to, telling me there's no evidence that there's any voter fraud anywhere. There's 10 people in Wisconsin, 3 people in Florida that are indicted. There's no stealing of ballots. All that is true. And registration to vote, of course, that would require that you know who you are. Ohio has a functional mail-in balloting in which you have to prove who you are. You have to put your driver's license number. You have to give a urine sample and a blood sample to get a ballot in the mail. And we have legitimate elections in Ohio, Kentucky, Indiana. That's not the case in California and Nevada, for example. And I've used your previous interview as an example when I do other interviews about what happens in Nevada when they send out the ballot to everyone with a driver's license. Explain the process in Nevada, which is typical in blue states, that does not apply to the red states. And that means there's millions of people voting illegally. Explain what happens in Nevada when the election starts to begin in about 2 weeks from now.
2: Well, even though it's Democrats, Bill, that are destroying America, and I think there's a, you know, I've said this 1,000 times on my shows, there's a merger of communism and radical Islam, jihadism, and it's never happened really in world history, and it's happening in America now. The Democrat Party's been taken over by not only communists, but by jihadists, by radical Muslims. It's a freaking disaster. And so if we don't get this under control, we're going to lose our nation. We're going to become Canada. We're going to become England. Canada is now literally owned by the Chinese Communist Party and the Muslim Brotherhood. And that's why they've become an enemy of the United States on our northern border. So we've got to get this under control. But here in Nevada, we have a system that is a nightmare. And the reason I brought up the communist jihadist connection is, as radical as that sounds, I still think America is being destroyed by literally Republicans, not by Democrats, because it's rhino Republicans that always do the most damage by being naive morons, right? And so we had a Republican governor like 15 years ago, Brian Sandoval, who I contend is the worst Republican governor in the history of America. Excuse me, this is in Nevada. I'm out of breath, so again, my dog is pulling me 1,000 miles an hour to walk in the park. Bubba is his name, by the way. Bubba is the greatest dog in the world. And so this Republican governor, Brian Sandoval, first problem is, he was the only Republican governor in America to give in to Obamacare and support Obamacare. So that was the first mistake. The second mistake was he agreed to give illegal aliens driver's licenses. And from that point on, for a good 12 years, we never won a decent race in the entire state of Nevada. Democrats took control of Nevada because Brian Sandoval gave driver's licenses to illegal aliens. And once they walk into DMV to get a driver's license, they're automatically registered to vote, according to Motor Voter. Motor Voter says, by law, you cannot ask someone if they're a citizen or not. You can't ask them any question. Can't ask them if they're a fraud. Can't ask them if they're a citizen. And can't ask them if they're a felon. You can't ask them anything. And they're automatically registered to vote, I guess, unless they say no, right? But then the Nevada legislature, because he passed this, Brian Sandoval, the Republican rhino, passes this and gives them all driver's licenses, And because of that, we lose every election, and we have an all-Democrat legislature for the last 10 years. I mean, Assembly, Senate, what a huge majority Democrats. And what do they pass? They pass a law that says every person that walks the DMV, not only can you not ask if they're illegal, not only do they automatically get registered unless they say no, they pass a law that says they can't even say no. They just automatically are registered, period. And they pass a law that every person in the state gets a mail-in ballot whether they want it or not. So there's about 1.5 million voters in Nevada. Every election season, 1.5 million ballots are put in the mail. No one knows what happens to any of them. No one has any idea. Does anyone use them? Does anyone give them to 16 friends who aren't legal to vote and put scribble their names on it?
1: Right.
2: What is happening in Nevada, right? All because a Republican rhino opened the door to all of this. So now if you go to DMV and you register, you drive a car, you're automatically registered to vote. And there's nothing you could do to turn it down, even if you're a citizen of Mexico, China, or any other country. Can you believe this?
1: And so what happens then, the registrar, the Board of Elections, sends out 1.5 million ballots that accumulate in the lobbies of apartment buildings.
2: Correct.
1: They accumulate at work and casinos. There's stacks of ballots. Here, just scribble your name. There's no voter ID. You don't have to prove who you are when you actually vote. Then all those ballots go back to the Board of Elections. They're quickly counted, and the Democrats win. And I dare you to challenge that system because you're taking away somebody's right to vote. That is what's happening in California, Washington, Oregon, Massachusetts. It's happening in Illinois. It's happening in Nevada. And that's why Democrats are dominating. And if we don't stop that process, Republicans can't win. And once the legislature goes completely Democrat in 28 or 32, imagine if we have AOC running the Senate and Hakeem Jeffries running the House and Kamala Harris wins the presidency. Give me the three or four things they're going to do quickly that means Republicans will never win another election.
2: Yeah, well, first of all, they're going to kill the filibuster. The very thing that John Thune is so scared of, so timid, it's almost as if he thinks the world will end if he kills the filibuster or even temporarily suspends it just for one vote to get the SAFE Act passed. He just won't do it. He thinks it's not gentlemanly. He thinks it's against the rules of the Senate. Democrats, as soon as they get control, Bill, will do it in 1 second flat, and they're going to do all kinds of things. First of all, I believe they're going to pack the Supreme Court, and that's the end of America. Second of all, they're going to name two new states to the United States of America, Puerto Rico and Washington, D.C., and that's four new Democrat senators guaranteed. There will never be a Republican elected in Puerto Rico or Washington, D.C. So that's four new Democrats in the U.S. Senate. We will never control the Senate ever again. So the list is long of all the damage they could do. Those are just two very quick examples. But I believe once they suspend the filibuster, then they could pass their entire radical agenda in 2028 if they win the presidency. And my belief is the following. If they win the midterms, it's the end of Trump's presidency. Anyone who doesn't see that is blind, delusional, living a fantasy. Trump will be a lame duck for the last 2 years, unable to pass a single thing for 2 years. He's just going to, you know, he's just going to have guests at the White House and talk to them and discuss how terrible things are going and America's being ruined. He won't be able to do a single thing at all. And that's the end of the Trump presidency. Then we get to 2028. Because nothing's been done for the last 2 years since, you know, the 2026 midterms are lost, it'll be 2 years of nothing done. And people are going to feel as if 4 years of Trump were a complete waste and nothing was accomplished. And therefore, they're going to be more likely to vote Democrat. And you get a Democrat president in 2028 and Trump's not on the ballot. We all know what happens when Trump's not on the ballot. The Republicans don't come out. Republicans aren't inspiring other than Trump. And Republican voters just stay home. And that's what's probably going to happen in the midterms. That's what's probably going to happen in 2028. And then America's lost forever. Because then the one thing that I need to mention they're going to do is open the border. Because
1: right.
2: We already know the game plan. They did it under Joe Biden. They're going to do it again. And it's going to be four more years of another 25 million illegals. And that's the end of America, period. I'm not exaggerating. I'm not being hysterical. I'm not trying to tell you it's an extinction level event for the 12,000th time. I'm telling you this is it. We don't win the midterms, and we don't win in 28. It's the end of America, period.
1: To put a finer point on you, Wayne Allen Root, the leadership in Haiti, which doesn't exist, indicates they want to become a state. And so in addition to Washington, D.C., Puerto Rico, Haiti, and the Dominican Republic, there's eight U.S. senators. And on top of that, within 6 months of the Democrats controlling, every illegal in the country will be made a citizen. and register to vote, they're going to demand from Washington that only mail-in balloting counts, like in Oregon. So that means 20 to 40 million illegals are going to vote, become U.S. citizens, and then open up the border again. Here comes 20 to 30 more, in which case, literally, America is done. We had a good run, but it's over, and that's what's at stake. But I think the average American doesn't understand that. They're focused on gasoline prices, focused on trying to buy a home. You have 20 to 40-year-old females that are not married, highly educated, with purple hair and rings in their nose, who thinks America has got to be destroyed. Dr. Abdul and Angie Nixon in Florida and Talafrico in Texas, if they win their seats, there's nothing to stop them. And then to put 4 to 6 more justices on the Supreme Court, just like Jackson, Ketanji Jackson, there goes the Supreme Court. And so what's at stake here is not a brand of Democrats. You take a toxic blend of liberalism, throw in the DSAs, throw in communism, and throw in radical Islam. We're done. It's over. Once again, Wayne on the Root, we got to run. Keep walking your dog. Have a good time with him. And your website, rootforamerica.com. Let's warn the people what's coming. And if they don't come out to vote this midterm, it's over. And Wayne on the Root, once again, thanks for coming on the Bill Cunningham Show. Thank you.
2: Thank you. And Bubba says hi to everyone. Bubba, the famous MAGA Golden Doodle, says hello to your whole audience. Thank you, Bill. God bless you. God bless America. And God bless President Trump and the GOP. We got no other choice.
1: God bless you. And, of course, if Dr. Abdul wins in Michigan, he killed 9,000 dogs when he was in charge of the dog pound. He thinks dogs should not exist. How about that one? Bill Cunningham with you every Sunday night.

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Hi, Billy Cunningham, the great American. You know, an evening, a sunny night without Wayne Allyn Root is an evening without the moon and sunshine. And I pray to the Lord Almighty. I'm a practicing Roman Catholic. God bless America, and God bless the Christian faith that founded this country, along with our roots in Judaism. And I'll say this, that Wayne Allyn Root's prediction is sometime next week or 10 days, President Trump's going to declare a national emergency, which is not subject to judicial review and can only be overturned by two-thirds of the House, two-thirds of the Senate, to make sure that the Postal Service does not deliver ballots to individuals who are not eligible to vote. As you may know, the blue cities, the blue states, have millions of individuals given ballots who are not legally able to vote because they're not U.S. citizens. And that happens because in about 17 or 18 states, when you get a driver's license, and you, from that point on, you're automatically registered to vote. In the state of California, there is about 2 million human beings that have a driver's license that cannot vote legally because they're not citizens. But California's Secretary of State will mail out to everyone with a driver's license a ballot irrespective of that person's ability to vote. Same thing if you're on SNAP benefits or disability. That's the way the system works in Illinois, in New England, in Oregon, in Washington, in California, and other New Mexico, in which you don't have to be a citizen in order to vote because you get a ballot in the mail, even though you've never registered to vote as a person, but you're given the ballot because you have a driver's license. And that's how Democrats get elected. And the president can declare a national emergency, ordering the Postal Service only to deliver ballots to those that are registered to vote, not have a driver's license, and shall we say, stacks of ballots, stack themselves up in lobbies of hotels, apartment buildings, and businesses from individuals who are not eligible to vote. They're blank ballots. Anyone can pick them up, pass them around, and away you go. And I hope the president does that if the predictions of Wayne Allyn Root are accurate by Labor Day, which is about a week from tomorrow. So let's continue with more. Up next is Michael Lucci. Michael Lucci is Executive Director of Consumers Research about data centers and how valuable they are despite being smeared by the Democratic Party. Bill Cunningham with you every Sunday night.

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10: Fox News, I'm Sue Guzman. The U.S. has launched strikes on Iranian rocket launchers in the Strait of Hormuz, and Iran responded with an attack on two U.S. bases in Jordan. President Trump telling Fox's Sunday Night in America.
11: We're doing a great job. The blockade has been unbelievable. The financial hits that we're giving them, we're hitting them very hard. Nobody's ever been hit like this. And they're a failing nation right now. And at the right point, we'll either win or they'll do something.
10: Comes as the U.S. plans to announce new bank sanctions against Iran and banks doing business with Iran this week. And 15 people missing or unaccounted for after flash flooding hit the Grand Canyon Saturday. The hikers believed to be in the area of Bright Angel Canyon and Phantom Ranch. Floodwaters pushing boulders and debris into the Colorado River. 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

0: Well, let's continue. Bill Cunningham, the great American. Of course, data centers all over this country has become a great political issue, and the Democratic Party has hooked its wagon to the idea that data centers are bad and evil, when in fact we have presently about 3,500 data centers. Many more are scheduled. And I think most of us understand that the electricity use we have now is unprecedented in American history. In fact, it's going to maybe double over the next 10 to 15 years. And we can't have the same grid and have the devices that we have and compete with communist red China. And so I fear that the radical left and many other normal Americans have put a black mark on data centers, which is going to have a terrible negative impact on the American economy. Now, as a great American, I know one thing. They need to be in industrial parks far away from residential housing. They need to supply their own electricity one way or another and be a positive. And the job creation is really unbelievable, and it's great. A man with perspective on this is Michael Lucci. He's the founder and CEO of State Armor, a national security watchdog group, sounding the alarm on the implications of failing to build these data centers. And Michael Lucci, welcome, I think, for the first time to the Bill Cunningham Show. So first of all, can you tell the American people, that for those who may not know, what is a data center? Explain that to the American people.
1: A data center is basically a large computation center. So we use computers to solve problems for us. A data center is a place where massive amounts of computation can be done and where data can be stored. And that computation is being done with the most advanced semiconductor chips in the world that are coming from NVIDIA. And, you know, to boil it into the issue with the Chinese Communist Party, we have the best chips in the world from NVIDIA. They don't. And as we compete with them, we have the choice to use that advantage of the best data processing and chips in the world, or to not use it. And of course, the Chinese Communist Party wants us to not use that advantage. And they are actually a big part of the propaganda pushing against data centers in the United States, actually in very open ways. And they're also funding some opposition to the same thing. So a data center is essentially a massive data storage and computation center. Why do we need more of these?
0: Yes.
1: Because we have new tools of artificial intelligence that will allow us to solve problems that we never imagined we could solve before.
0: In fact, AI is unbelievable what you can do with it. It's taking jobs away, but on the other hand, it's creating jobs. And the 21st century, the economy for the rest of this 21st century and military battlefields are going to be defined by who is the best data centers, who is the best AI. Politically, can you put on your political hat? Do you understand? I live in Ohio. John Husted, who's the sitting United States senator, has been in favor of data centers for a long time for the reasons you just pointed out. His opponent, Senator Sherrod Brown, ex-Senator Sherrod Brown, is an acolyte of Bernie Sanders. And even though 10, 12 years ago, Sherrod Brown was 100% in favor of data centers, he's now 100% against it because he wants to get elected. And so at the end of the day, can you understand why average Americans who get their electricity bill, I looked at mine the other day and I paid it. It was $810. And I looked back a year ago, it was about $600. And so possibly, can you understand the hesitancy of ill-informed Americans that they do not want data centers, that they perceive to be increasing their electricity bill? Can you understand that?
1: I absolutely understand that. And actually, let me go a step farther, because let me kind of steel man the other side of this argument. I grew up in Ohio. I live in Texas now. There are companies that are doing data centers absolutely the right way. There are also companies that absolutely do not. I mean, down here in Texas, they're supposed to comply with reporting on their usage of electricity and their usage of water. They are broadly failing to do so. And so When we want to have a discussion about, you know, whether they are a real threat on water usage, which they're not at all. But the problem in Texas is they're not even reporting on their water usage. So there are companies that are doing this the right way and they should be championed. But at the same time, there are companies that are not, you know, being the best neighbors in where they're going in Texas, probably same thing in Ohio as well. Now, the broader issue here is it is quite a strange political moment. So I remember growing up in Northeast Ohio, there was this idea of energy production that would be coming there. And this was very exciting in Northeast Ohio, in Youngstown, Ohio, because we had been losing jobs for so long. So the prospect of a new source of growth was very positive. Data centers offer the same opportunity. If you step down, I'm in Texas now. I mean, Texas absolutely, as a state, knows how to say yes to energy production, which is a far riskier business and far more environmental concerns than data centers have. So the issue is actually tied up around data centers themselves. They've gotten into a position where their branding, candidly, is horrible. Now, some of that is propaganda, but some of that is the data centers themselves need to be doing a better job of, you know, making super clear that they're going to make massive wins for the communities where they enter, that they're not just going to, you know, build out a huge infrastructure without the community having buy-in on that. So that's where I think that the gap is there was, there have been some businesses in the data center space that have not been the best neighbors. And then there's just this massive propaganda effort, both from inside the United States and from outside the United States, to politicize this issue when the issue is really this is technology infrastructure. It's military infrastructure. It's common sense that we should do this. But now we've gotten to this point where data centers need to help out and make sure that these are big wins for local communities.
0: Done the right way, much like a flock camera, done the right way, it makes a lot of sense. Done the wrong way, it doesn't. I live in Ohio. We have more water than we ever use. The Ohio River, the Lake Erie, all the other rivers in Ohio, we don't have a water problem. Texas has a water problem. New Mexico's got a water problem. Arizona's got a water problem. And the state of New York, for example, their utility bills are through the roof. You can't drill for oil. You can't have pipelines. Can't have nuclear reactors. You can't have clean coal, so that's why the bills are skyrocketing. In Ohio, the bills are skyrocketing because we have old infrastructure, we have storms, and therefore Duke Energy and others got to get to work. And so what you're, as an advocate for these data centers, you want regulations that give me the one, two, three things that you say must be in a data center before it's approved.
1: Well, I'll give you three. The two that are the biggest public concerns are water and electricity. Now, water, there is a broad propaganda effort here. I want to be clear about that. Data centers are not presenting a really significant threat on water usage. However, the governor of Texas, for example, wants them to recycle and reuse their own water. That absolutely makes sense, perfectly fine. Now, I do want to say the journalist who created the story about water usage later admitted that she was off by a factor of 1,000, and that journalist currently resides in communist China. So we might want to think about how we have this number that's off by a factor of 1,000. You're using 1 gallon of water for this data center. She actually said it was 1,000 gallons of water, and that journalist voluntarily lives in communist China right now. So let's, you know, be careful about accepting what we're hearing about water usage, but the data centers, yes, recycle their water, make sure they're using their water and cleaning the water. The other factor that is bigger is related to electricity. The way that this ideal will work, and this is what the president has been speaking about, this Governor Abbott here, your candidate Vivek Ramaswamy for governor there, they're talking about data centers bringing their own electricity and selling it onto the grid. In principle, I think that this is very good. This is the way it's being done in places across the country. And so what that basically means is, if you're building a data center, you're going to build out some nat gas turbines, maybe some small modular nuclear reactors. Some data centers are even using solar. So they're providing their own electricity, their own power, and then they're not always going to be using all of that. So then they sell it onto the grid. So what happens to the neighborhoods nearby? All they would experience is a net increase of electricity supply. So that will lower their costs some. You know, how this works in specific examples could vary from place to place, but the general idea is they bring their own electricity or they're finding ways to add electricity to the grid so that they're driving down utility costs. So those are the two big things. Now, one other factor I'll add is we do not want technologies produced and controlled by communist China going into these data centers. President Trump and his agencies are beginning to work on this problem. There are some states looking at this as well. I would flag that as one other issue that we should focus on is we want these because they're military infrastructure, technology infrastructure. It's how we win the 21st century. We don't want to be reliant upon communist China to run these critical infrastructure.
0: Michael Lucci, I see the other day, I guess Usain Bolt is, they put a robot in China and superimposed it on the 100-meter dash, Usain Bolt. And this robot created by AI through a data center in Beijing easily beat Usain Bolt. And I can see in the future, much like in the Schwarzenegger movies, that we don't have an army. What we have are thousands of robots fighting somewhere, which are impossible to kill. And secondly, 1,000 or 100,000 drones over the battlefield. I saw the C-5A transport out of communist-red China, and it was huge inside of this C-5A. And they had literally 10,000 drones were in this C-5A transport. Open up the back, and they released 10,000 drones with different functions over the battlefield. And I'm looking at this the way war is going to be conducted in the next 10, 20 years, with robots on the field as the army, with 10,000 or 100,000 drones in the air seeking out the enemy and destroying bridges and factories and homes simultaneously, some with nuclear capabilities. And I'm thinking, Jesus, Mary, and Joseph, do we need some help? And I don't know what the world's going to look like in 10 or 20 years militarily, but the idea of some grunt in a battlefield with a helmet on and a rifle is simply not going to happen. What's happening in Ukraine right now, fighting off Russia, and Russia is victimizing the great Ukrainian people. The drone technology is advancing, and if we don't play into that battlefield, we're in deep trouble. And secondly, there's a fear among many, especially in middle-class Midwest America, that I'm going to lose my job. I tell young folks, if you're a dentist, you're going to be okay, but so many things in media is dominated by AI, and if we don't play this game, we're going to lose. And so would you agree with me? Number one, if we had modular nuclear reactors, such as are on nuclear submarines for the past 60 years, small modular nukes that add a positivity, lowering your energy cost, and these data centers are miles away from residential areas. Everybody likes to have their garbage picked up, but nobody wants to live next to a dump. And so when you have a modular nuclear reactor or a gas turbine built on site of a data center, miles away from

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1: You said about drones and robots. Like you said, the Ukraine conflict, the Ukraine war is showing that. I mean, those autonomous drone systems are already being used. The robotics, those will be coming. And notably, President Trump has banned Chinese robotics. That was just a couple months ago.
2: Right.
1: And Chinese drones. And the reason he did that is because there were these fantastic German researchers who found back doors in the Chinese robots. And I know that this sounds like science fiction, but they found back doors so that communist China can control one of these little robots. And then that one that they control would control all the other robots in the area. So that they're actually trying to sell a drone army into our country that they would control. Now, President Trump cut that off. Now, that's not a complete solution, though. And getting to what you're talking about on blue collar jobs, we need to build out our robotics capacity very rapidly. I mean, there's no question that China is actually on the lead in a lot of areas of robotics. So while we have better artificial intelligence, they're building better and cheaper and faster robots right now. They're doing the same thing on drones. And so we have to deeply and quickly reindustrialize these tools of artificial intelligence, data centers, and so on will help us do that. This should be, and there are signs that it already is, a blue-collar jobs boom that will be produced from this. You need to build the data centers. You need to maintain them. Then you need to build factories where we're going to be building our own robots, our own drones, all these pieces of civilian and military capability that we absolutely need to win the 21st century. So all these things do come together. We need to be building our own hardware. To get there quickly, we need to be building the best artificial intelligence tools in the world to help that reindustrialization process. If we don't do that, or if we lose the PR battle, which right now, obviously the PR battle is not awesome on this, but I think we could win out eventually, the winner is ultimately the Chinese Communist Party. There is no mistaking their position on this. They say it hundreds of times in their own state media. They have state media that they do in the English language. They say hundreds of times that the United States should not build out data centers. The United States should not build out artificial intelligence tools. I think that that is a very good reverse indicator. If the Communist Party of China says we shouldn't do it, do the opposite. We should do it. Now, why are they saying that? Because they want the world to be dependent upon their artificial intelligence tools. They want the world to remain dependent upon their manufacturing base. The only way we get off their AI tools and their manufacturing base is we build it here, we build it better, and we have to find ways to say yes. And then going back to the start of our conversation, the data center companies themselves can make this a massive win. We talked about electricity. We talked about lowering property taxes. We talked about recycling water, although the water issue is very misconstrued. They can make this a massive win, massive jobs, drive down costs, drive up jobs in local communities, and then everyone will be happy.
2: Michael Lucci, I wish you were running for office. We have to make the case. Ultimately, I trust the good judgment of the American people to understand when they're being played and when they're not getting the facts. You just gave facts. Michael Lucci, founder and CEO of State Armor. Thanks for coming on the Bill Cunningham Show. And Michael, you're a great American. Thank you very much.
1: Thank you so much.
2: God bless you. The truth will set you free.
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15: I'm Billy Cunningham once again. You know, we get the government we deserve. I've said before and I'll say it again, when the Iranian war works out in a positive way, we don't deserve to have Donald Trump as our president. And when the media so smears this guy on a regular basis and he has so many successes, whether it's the southern border, no tax on tips, Social Security, or overtime, building a manufacturing base, going to take another 1 to 3 years to get that done. And now at some point soon, the Straits of Hormuz are going to be completely bypassed, and no oil is going to come out of the Straits of Hormuz up against Iran. And if that thing can be worked out, inflation will subside greatly, and gasoline will be down to about $2 a gallon, which is where it belongs. That's kind of where we're headed. You have to know that the 4 years of Joe Biden produced 21% inflation. Under Donald Trump, the number is 5%. So about 80% of the problem caused by the Democrats, they now want to take advantage of. Let's continue with more. One of the individuals I often listen to about misunderstanding radical Islam is Dr. Alex McFarland, coming up next. Dr. McFarland, Bill Cunningham with you every Sunday.
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22: Attacks resume. I'm Sue Guzman, Fox News. Iran retaliating against the United States Sunday with new strikes on two military bases in Jordan. We have the latest from Fox's Molly Long.
23: U.S. officials tell Fox News there are no significant impacts and nearly all missiles have been intercepted. Tehran says this is in response to U.S. forces blowing up two of its launchers on Larak Island earlier today. The U.S. claims it struck after spotting IRGC members preparing to launch rockets with sea mines into the Strait of Hormuz. Last week, President Trump warned there was a no-tolerance policy in effect on mine placement in that critical waterway. There are also new reports of another vessel being struck in the Strait on Saturday. Meantime, the U.S. ramping up economic pressure.
22: The Trump administration claims Iran's economy is on the brink of collapse. Treasury Secretary Scott Bessent says additional bank sanctions are expected to be made this week. President Trump offering Canadian firms a way to avoid U.S. tariffs.
24: The president posting on social media let all Canadian companies that are doing business with America move to the United States immediately. Then, he wrote, there are no tariffs. Calling Canada one of the worst trade offenders, the president continued, I don't want Canadian cars, I don't want Canadian parts, I don't want Canadian anything. They've been ripping us off for decades and it's going to stop. The president imposed 50% tariffs on $20 billion of Canadian goods earlier this month. Canada is now preparing retaliatory tariffs on American steel and dairy products a week from now. Jack Callahan, Fox News.
22: And officials in Nepal now warning of possible flash flooding, urging residents in flood-affected districts to remain on high alert. The levels rising in the Biotikashi River coming on the heels of Wednesday's catastrophic floods that killed 800, 3,000 missing. 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
34: A Colts player is arrested. I'm Ranika Kadakia. Here's what's trending this hour. Colts wide receiver Keenan Allen was arrested earlier Sunday morning on OWI charges. According to Marion County jail records, Allen faces two misdemeanor charges related to operating a vehicle while intoxicated. He was taken into custody around 1 a.m. in downtown Indianapolis just hours after making his Colts debut in Saturday night's preseason finale. A man with a history of offering women around Muncie rides is now behind bars. Jarrett Lewis explains why.
35: Court documents say 36-year-old Devin Neely was arrested recently on multiple preliminary charges that include kidnapping and rape. An 18-year-old woman went to Muncie police claiming the man offered to smoke weed with her in his vehicle, but instead took her to an alley and forced himself upon her. The woman also said she was only able to identify Neely because he asked for her Instagram and then followed her. Jarrett Lewis, 93 WIBC Mobile News.
34: If you need to drive up to the gas pump, you're paying an average of $3.40 a gallon, says AAA. A Muncie licensed practical nurse is facing three felony charges after investigators say she forged signatures to obtain controlled substances. According to court documents, the nurse allegedly used the forged signatures to get medications that were not authorized for her. Fall is just around the corner, and Westfield is celebrating with the Apple Harvest Festival on September 12th at Urban Apples. The family-friendly event will feature fresh apple treats, tractor rides, and s'more station towards the end of the evening. The festival runs from noon to 8 p.m. I'm Ranika Kadakia, on the level, on the go, and at WIBC.com. Now the forecast from the American Standard Cooling Weather Center.
36: Highs across central Indiana around 90 degrees for the first time since the days leading up to the historic flooding. And we'll have 90s, a streak of them, into the work week. I'm Fox 69 meteorologist Ethan Rosick for 93 WIBC.
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0: 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Now, here's the man who's been recognized as radio's best, the recipient of not one, but two prestigious Marconi Awards for his broadcast excellence, the one and only Bill Cunningham.
1: Christopher Ruddy is the CEO and founder of Newsmax. And full disclosure, I often appear on Newsmax TV with Todd Starnes and others, and he's got a great column up about the chances for the Republican Party winning in November, and he's headquartered in Boca Raton, Florida, and let's face it, there's few people that have the ear of the president more closely than Christopher Ruddy. And Christopher, Chris, welcome again to the Bill Cunningham Show. And first of all, give the American people just an overview of how difficult the election might be on November the 3rd of this year. How hard will it be?
2: Well, Bill, first of all, I got to, full disclosure, you don't really come on Newsmax, so you don't have the time for us. What we do is we do an AI-generated doppelganger, and he sounds just like you, and he's a little better looking.
1: Thank you.
2: And it works.
1: Thank you.
2: It works. That's right. People keep saying, who is this guy Cunningham? I said, you wouldn't believe if you actually met him. But any event, I think it's going to be, I think you and I tend to have similar worldviews on things. It's going to be a tough ride, right? We're up against incredible odds. We should be pretty good shape if the media was somewhat fair and balanced in this country. But they're out to get Trump, they're out to get the Republicans, and we're now seeing the polling data doesn't look all so great, right? So yeah, it's a tough thing. It's nothing you can, you and I were chatting a little offline. We know it's going to be an uphill battle all over the place, including in Ohio.
1: Right. And now let's face it, off-year elections tend to be bad for the incumbent. And I think two or three factors are at play. One, there's a little bit of Trump fatigue. He's been at it for about 11 or 12 years now. And secondly, the war in Iran is perceived not going well. I think it's a battle that we must win. And this is the first president in our lifetime to actually fight the monstrous evil and all the tentacles of Iran. And we're going to win that at some point if we stick with it. And just thirdly, there's lots of candidates around the country that are not the strongest. I got a short list here in the U.S. Senate: Ohio, Maine, Michigan, Texas, Alaska, Georgia, Florida, your home state, Angie Nixon against Ashley Moody. And everywhere I look, I see opportunities. And what's not helping is Trump's falling approval ratings. It's quite low. And for those of us more or less, you're closer to him than almost anybody. And we understand that the media does not care about objectivity. I give you an example. Dr. Anthony Fauci had all those revelations about lying to us on important matters, costing lives, and the mainstream media didn't cover it at all. And so if we had an objective media, it would be better. But nonetheless, what do you see as the two or three things dragging down the Republican Party in November?
2: Well, let's start with interest rates. Hmm. The president had said he wanted interest rates lower. He pushed and pushed. He finally got a Fed chairman in. The guy hasn't lowered rates yet. Rates are around, they're high now. It's 4%, but the longer bonds are going up even higher. And interest rates in my book should be 2%. There's no inflation. There's no monetary inflation. There's an inflation due to the product linked to gasoline, which is a temporary thing. So costs are going up because of this demand, not because of inflation of the currency. And what they should be doing is offsetting that with, and you're seeing huge cancellations in home purchases, the highest mortgage rates. That hurts. Gasoline prices, which is really a phenomena of the Iran war. I happen to support the president on this. I think getting rid of Iran has shown tremendous leadership.
1: Yes.
2: But I think they've done, the administration, the failing is in the administration, they've done a poor job on communications. The public just doesn't know the story. They haven't been really walked through why we should be in Iran. You just get little bits and pieces. I mean, I've never seen anything quite like this. The president is a master of communication, but it's just him. There's no other communication. They don't even go. Most of the administration officials, other than Fox, they don't go on other networks. Lower level officials are not allowed. It's so bizarre. You call over there and say, I'm the biggest station in Cincinnati, Bill Cunningham. I'd like to have the Secretary of the Navy talk about this. And the Air Force, they won't let him on. It's
1: Correct.
2: So bizarre.
1: Correct.
2: You can't make it. And so I think those things are hurting. Trump has a really good record. He's only been president a year and a half. He secured the border overnight, stopped inflation within 6 months. Jobs have been pretty good. Massive investment in AI. I know that's controversial, but it is growing the economy in key parts of the country. I think there's a lot of things, but it's early. And I think Big Beautiful's been good. A lot of things are good, but they're lowest prescription drugs in history.
1: Right.
2: The Trump accounts for young kids. These are huge things that'll be remembered 50 years from now.
1: Well, and on top of that, no tax on tips, Social Security, no tax on overtime, the lowest prescriptive drug prices ever. The southern border is now shut down. The economy creates more jobs, actually, than can be filled. There's about 5 million jobs unfilled in America today, and there's about 7 or 8 million Americans, males between the ages of 18 and 45, that don't work at all. They live in their mother's basement. I look at it objectively. If somebody take away Donald Trump's name, which is radioactive in parts of our world, take that away and just line up the 10 or 12 things going on in America today, you would think, well, the incumbent's going to win this thing going away. And in fact, that's not going to be the case. You have the president's ear. Does he privately understand how difficult life would be for him? If the House and the Senate, I think most people say the House is gone. I pray to God it isn't. But how difficult it'll be in the last 2 years of his term if he has a Democratic House by Hakeem Jeffries and AOC and a Senate with the last 2 years of the term of the U.S. Senator from New York, who is acting as if he's not Jewish. Can you imagine the last 2 years of that term, what it's going to look like? Does Trump understand that?
2: Short answer, no.
1: No.
2: I just spoke to him the other day, and, he's in a very positive mood. And as you know, I've known him for almost 30 years. We've talked a lot in that period of time, and I've seen the whole thing. But, you know, if you say to Donald Trump, you know, if you do this, this and this is going to happen, and you got to be careful 6 months, 6 years, whatever. Trump doesn't think that way. He thinks, well, it's good now. I got to do it now.
1: Now.
2: He's a now person. He's not a tomorrow person. It's just part of his DNA. So it adds to a tremendous sense of urgency on his part, why he never stops. And so much, he really has accomplished a lot in short order. But it also, there's no real long-term planning on things. We see that in Iran war and other aspects. And he's not... His view, I think, would be, look, I took them on before, I'll take them on again. So what's the difference? I don't care. You know, I've had discussions with him. I oppose the broadcast consolidation rules. They're allowing all these big TV networks to buy up all the local stations in America. You're only going to have two or three TV companies owning all the licenses.
1: Right.
2: This is insane. They oppose Republicans. They oppose conservatives. They oppose Trump. And his attitude is, well, I beat them before. I'm like, well, you beat them, but... You know, 10 years from now, I'm still fighting these guys. Bill Cunningham's still fighting these guys. But, you know, he doesn't think that way, and it's just that's the way he thinks.
1: Imagine in Michigan if Dr. Abdul, who's not a doctor, wins, and Tallarico wins in Texas, and Angie Nixon wins in Florida. Do we not perceive reality? If you and I sit here on November the 4th and 5th and say, okay, we got Dr. Abdul, we have Tallarico, we have Angie Nixon, do you and I not perceive reality? Is that possible?
2: I think you're mispronouncing his name, Bill. It's Tallarico.
1: Tallarico. What if he's the next senator? Cornyn's leaving. He's angry, and so I don't know what to say. Are you and I the problem?
2: Yeah.
1: The guy that runs Newsmax and me and talk radio, that we don't perceive reality, that actually Tallarico would be a great U.S. senator who thinks Jesus Christ is binary and that the Virgin Mary was a skank, that somehow that person gets elected?
2: I know it's really, and you would never think, but Texas is changing. Paxton, you know, you have occasion where you don't have I like him. I think he's a great guy, but I don't think he's the strongest candidate in that race. And everybody, you know, and then, you know, in Ohio, I don't think Vivek is that strong a candidate. And so you're going to, you know, key races, we're now going to lose, losing, you know, Ohio governorship. hopefully if Florida will hang in there and we'll do well with Byron Donalds. But, you know, sometimes we're not picking the candidates, too. It's a, they're picking guys that are a little bit crazy that you think they normally would win. But, you know, there's the media is never going to focus. Just like you said earlier, they didn't focus on Fauci and all the incredible lies. They don't, they're not going to focus on Talafrico's incredible, incredible stuff that he's doing.
1: Well, I tell you what, when Mom Donnie, we're about to commemorate the sacrifice of 3,000 Americans on 9/11. If somebody had told you on 9/12 that 25 years from now, a radical Islamist will be elected the mayor of New York City, and he'll be supposedly on site for the 25th year commemoration of the sacrifice and the murder of 3,000 Americans on 9/11, Christopher Ruddy of Newsmax, you wouldn't have believed that. That's not possible, right?
2: Well, it's I'm sitting in New York right now, and the idea that his wife was saying things too, and the just the amount and I just saw the news. We had it on Newsmax that the president's not planning on showing up at the ceremony, so it may have something to do with that. I don't know. But it is a shocking phenomena. And Israel, like, I'm supportive of Israel. They are only democratic ally. On 9/11, they didn't attack Israel. They attacked the United States. They could have easily sent planes into Israel, but we're the great Satan. They're out to get us. Israel is sort of just an obstacle in the way. And the Islamists want to get us, the radical jihad. And so I think why President Trump is doing this, you know, they have a long history of killing Americans, the Iranians, all over the world.
1: Christopher Ruddy, one thing comes to my mind on occasion is that the average American is 30 years old. So the average American was born in like 1996, maybe come of age about 15 years ago. That whole chunk of half the American people have little or no memories of the Iran takeover by the Ayatollahs in 1979. They don't have a reference to the 1980s or the 1990s, and they're not taught American history, American education. So many of our so-called elite schools are indoctrination centers and not centers of higher education. There's little debate happening in most of the urban high schools or most of all the colleges about conservatism and William F. Buckley and Thomas Sowell and how great Ronald Reagan was. There's no debate about that or Rush Limbaugh. There's no debate. Half the American people came of age about 10 or 15 years ago, and they don't have a history, and they don't want to know the history. When I see some of your Newsmax reporters or Jesse Waters with Johnny going into the streets and talking to people about who's the vice president, who's the attorney general, how many states are there, how many representatives are there in the House, how many senators are there, you never get a correct answer. They have no clue. They're stuck to their phones in their left hand like I am, and looking at the phone screen constantly. And I'm harking back to the words of Benjamin Franklin, who came out of Independence Hall and said, well, we have a republic if we can keep it. And the answer is, after 200 some years, if the electorate doesn't arise and say, you know what, we can't live the way that Talafrico and Mamdani and that Angie Nixon and Dr. Abdul wants us to live, but they're attractive because the candidates are physically attractive on the left. And by talking about Medicare for all and free food and excuse all your student debt, there's not a grounding by those individuals in reality. You know what I'm saying?
2: Well, I hear everything you're saying. I do think the reverse of that is there. Why Mamdani? Like, New York is sort of a conservative leaning town. It is, and it has Giuliani, it had Bloomberg, it had Ed Koch. These were not left wingers. And so, you know, how does a guy like that get elected? Because he realizes there's a group of people that don't feel they have jobs, don't have money for housing, whatever, and he's answering their problems. We know the answer is crazy and it leads to worse, but they don't know that, right? But it's their solution. I think conservatives, like, we need to have solutions for people too. We need to think about that. Jack Kemp was great in those type of things, but we're not always thinking. There's a massive polarization going on because the oligarchs in this country, you know, increasingly I'm seeing it. We had our Newsmax magazine cover on oligarchs, you know. You have 50% of the country have no wealth whatsoever, nothing. They live paycheck to paycheck, or if they get a check. And then you have the other 5% of the country owns 50% of their wealth. Like, and then, 10% owns 70% of the wealth. Now, the socialist answer is, let's just take their money and spread it around. That's terrible, right?
1: Yeah.
2: Conservative answer is, we need more competition. We need more free enterprise. We need less taxes on working class and the middle class and balance it out. When you see people like Elon became a trillionaire, right? But largely it was through government grants and tax credits for Tesla. You know, it was all inside government regulation.
1: Yeah, correct.
2: It's not
1: correct.
2: Like, so I'm for, we have to start thinking creatively about how we respond. I see it, we pay 5 to 10 times higher bill for our cell phone bills than Europeans because the FCC under Brendan Carr has given all the spectrum to three companies led by AT&T, and they control the price. It's like a cartel. I could show you, we pay three times as much for pay TV cable because they gave the broadcast TV licenses to exemptions and rules to help them, and they squeeze out huge amounts of money that we pay for on a cable bill. You go through this list of things, and, generally, oil prices in America have been pretty good because there's a lot of competition.
1: Right.
2: And that's what we need to do is, reaffirm the Reagan-esque values. We're for competition, free enterprise, stop these oligarchies that are developing in our country, and have an agenda that reaches those 30-year-olds. They go, oh, yeah. Milei did this down in Argentina. He won big. All the young people voted for him.
1: Well, we need that. And Trump is, as far as politics is concerned, is the leader. And once he leaves the scene, I can't believe Donald Trump is more than 80 years old. And when he leaves the scene, maybe my friend J.D. Vance will pick up the specter. But let's face it, it doesn't have the magnetism. He doesn't have the star power of Donald Trump. Donald Trump shows up in a room and every eye goes toward him. Well, Chris, we're ready. We got to run. I often think we get the government we deserve. And at times that concerns me greatly. And
2: I think we're going to have to start running fast before this election. Two things I would encourage people to keep listening to Bill Cunningham. One, number two, download the free Newsmax app on your iPhone, Android. It takes a minute. You can watch us anywhere in the world. We're the only channel that I think lets you do that. Our streaming Newsmax 2 channel. And it's incredible. We've had 15 million people go to their iPhone for Newsmax.
1: Good.
2: And Android. And it's been a big number. So
1: yep.
2: We're keeping the revolution alive.
1: Let's keep it going for our children and our children's children. Christopher Ruddy of Newsmax, once again, thanks for coming on the Bill Cunningham Show. And Christopher, you're a great American. Thank you.
2: And you are as well, Bill.
1: God bless you. Let's continue with more.
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Billy Cunningham, once again, you know, we get the government we deserve. I've said before, and I'll say it again, when the Iranian war works out in a positive way, we don't deserve to have Donald Trump as our president. And when the media so smears this guy on a regular basis, and he has so many successes, whether it's the southern border, no tax on tips, Social Security, or overtime, building a manufacturing base, going to take another 1 to 3 years to get that done. And now at some point soon, the Straits of Hormuz are going to be completely bypassed, and no oil is going to come out of the Straits of Hormuz up against Iran. And if that thing can be worked out, inflation will subside greatly, and gasoline will be down to about $2 a gallon, which is where it belongs. That's kind of where we're headed. You have to know that the 4 years of Joe Biden produced 21% inflation. Under Donald Trump, the number is 5%. So about 80% of the problem caused by the Democrats, they now want to take advantage of. Let's continue with more. One of the individuals I often listen to about misunderstanding radical Islam is Dr. Alex McFarland, coming up next. Dr. McFarland, Bill Cunningham with you every Sunday.

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10: Fox News, I'm Ted Linder. More than 15 people remain missing or unaccounted for after flash flooding hit the Grand Canyon this weekend. The National Park Service is asking for the public's help to get information about campers and hikers who may have been in the area of the Bright Angel Canyon and Phantom Ranch. Dozens of people were evacuated, floodwaters pushing boulders and debris into the Colorado River, and more rain is in the forecast. Iran retaliating against the United States Sunday with new strikes on 2 military bases in Jordan.
11: U.S. officials tell Fox News there are no significant impacts and nearly all missiles have been intercepted. Tehran says this is in response to U.S. forces blowing up 2 of its launchers on Larak Island earlier today. The U.S. claims it struck after spotting IRGC members preparing to launch rockets with sea mines into the Strait of Hormuz.
10: Fox's Molly Line. 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

0: by Billy Cunningham, the great American, Dr. Alex McFarland, Dr. Alex McFarland Ministries. He is on the mark when it comes to religious issues, especially in the Middle East. You may recall that about 50 years ago, there were about 5 million Jews all over the Middle East. Right now, there's less than 10,000 all over the Middle East. And the goal of most Islamic societies is to obliterate other individuals who are Christians or Catholics or Jews. And you cannot have a synagogue in any Middle Eastern country. When I visited Israel about 3 years ago, about 4 months before the events of October the 7th, in Jerusalem, it's a multifaceted, multi-religious place. I saw a gay pride flag flying in Jerusalem. I saw Catholics and Christians. I saw Jews. I saw Muslims, Islamists. It was multicultural. In fact, in Israel, about 20% of the Knesset are Muslims. In other words, Israel is a functioning state. You can't say that about Iran or Iraq or Syria or Lebanon or Jordan, Egypt, where female mutilation happens all the time. And I'm thinking maybe we fundamentally misunderstand what we're dealing with. So Dr. Alex McFarland has penned a column, Iranian War Cannot End Without First Understanding Radical Islamic Mission, which is to eradicate America. Look at Dearborn, Michigan today. And Dr. Alex McFarland, welcome again to the Bill Cunningham Show. So from North Carolina, kind of give me the American people what we don't understand about the Islamic mission in the Middle East, but also here in America.
1: Well, first of all, thank you for having me on. It's always a great privilege. I appreciate the way you think and the way you communicate, and I'm grateful to be on with you. Yes, you know, in America, I mean, I think we just assume other people are acting in good faith, being forthright and being honest. But when it comes to Islam, this is not so much a religion even as a political ideology. And, you know, one of the reasons that it is so just treasonous, I mean, really treasonous to suppose that Sharia law could exist in America, people need to understand this is not a freedom of religion issue. This is not about an individual personally following the faith of their choice, although we certainly do believe that anyone can believe what they want to believe. But when it comes to the culture and the societal and political presence of Islam, it's always the non-Muslims suffer at best and are executed at worst. And, you know, I've got many, many books, and before political correctness, one of the preeminent world religion textbooks was written by a man named Samuel S. Braden. It's not a Christian book per se, it's just history of world religions. And it was published in the early 20th century, used up until the 1980s. It was a graduate school textbook called The World's Great Religions, meaning large and influential. And it says Islam was started, I'm quoting, Islam was started simply to be in conscious opposition to Jews and Christians. And so these are not people looking for a win-win situation. They will subjugate and kill others, or they will die themselves. Hmm. Go ahead, yes.
0: 1,000%. Their goal, I'm thinking, you know, I hate to compare anything to the Nazis, but I could not conceive of Eisenhower and Bradley and Truman and Roosevelt saying, okay, it'll be okay to win in Germany, World War II, but the Nazis should stay in charge of Berlin. And we're going to deal with, I would think, we're dealing with a philosophy of life that is not compliant with American values at all. And look at Mamdani and Dr. Abdul and what they're saying and doing. I can't imagine 25 years ago, 9/11 took place. We're about to celebrate commemorate the 25th anniversary. To say, okay, we're going to elect a radical Islamist to be the mayor of New York City. It happened.
1: Bill, just 2 days ago, the Smithsonian again was called out for their spin and their woke exhibits. And there's a Smithsonian exhibit about 9/11. And I know 9/11 very well because about 24 hours after it happened, I was literally in the rubble of Ground Zero as a Billy Graham volunteer chaplain. Met with Mayor Giuliani. I was up in New York 2 weeks after 9/11, so I well remember. And shortly after 9/11, it was my privilege to be asked to lecture the North Carolina Sheriff's Association on Islam and terrorism. And I was in front of about 1,000 North Carolina law enforcement officers teaching them about Islam. Suddenly, Islam was front page news, and it really has been ever since. But you're right. That there's a perfect analogy. I'm glad you mentioned Eisenhower and five-star General Omar Bradley, who both of those men were Christians, by the way. There's no way that we would have had a compromise in World War II and said, okay, you know, the Nazis have been, you know, temporarily contained, but they can maintain control of Germany. No, they have to be obliterated. And I say this to everyone listening, having taught political science for 20 years and studied and published on world religions for 30 years, including part of my master's thesis, Islam is, look, we love people. We wish ill to no one. But the worldview of Islam is a murderous, dictatorial, demonic force that will take over America. Bill, I had a four-hour conversation with the vice president of CARE, a known terrorist organization, the Council on American Islamic Relations.
0: Right.
1: I was on Al Jazeera World Service, and going to New York City, I ended up having a four-hour conversation with the VP of CARE, and it was a woman in a hijab, and she just very cool, calm, said to me, "We will turn America into a caliphate." And she looked me straight in the eye. She said, "The U.S. Constitution will fall. America will become Muslim. You might not like it, but it may be your children or your grandchildren, but they will be Muslim."
0: Right.
1: And for the left woke Americans that think it's just live and let live, you are hopelessly naive, I assure you.
0: The issue, I watched Dr. Abdul, who's not a doctor, running for the Senate seat in Michigan, talking to Jesse Waters a few nights ago. And he compared the burqas and the hijabs worn by Muslim women to like the habits worn by Sisters of Charity. He compared the Christian doctrine and dogma to Sharia law. They're all the same. Well, if a nun wants to leave the Catholic ministry, she takes off her habit and goes back into life, and she's not beheaded. And if somebody in Sharia law would say, you know what, I'm going to convert to Judaism, I'm going to become a Christian, what would happen to them? In fact, even in Michigan, there's honor killings happening in America, and they're going to take over our country, I think, by the ballot box and not by the gun. In most of the Middle East, it was by the gun. In America and in Western Europe, or I'm sure, Dr. Alex McFarland, you're aware of what's happening in Western Europe with Muslims taking over absolutely. Large chunks. Explain what's happening in Europe to the American people.
1: Well, there are in parts of France and parts of Britain, there are no-go zones where even law enforcement officials, they won't go, and now they're not allowed to go. There have been ordinances passed by Sharia communities that they just, it's like a little country within a country. And that's just about happening in Texas here in America. Listen, I have two friends in Dearborn, Michigan. I'm not going to say their names on national radio because there's litigation involved, but they were on a public sidewalk and there was an Islamic festival in Dearborn, and one of the men, an ex-Muslim, now Christian, had a New Testament in his back pocket. And so a Muslim asked, what do you believe as a Christian? They're having a very, very cordial conversation back and forth. Well, as this young man got his New Testament out and opened it and was sharing a Bible verse, a policeman with a billy club hit him in the head, knocked him to the ground. All right, these two Christian men were exhibiting or acting in free speech, which is protected by the First Amendment, and they were jailed in Michigan, their constitutional rights absolutely thrown out the window, And basically, apparently in Dearborn, Michigan, when you're talking to a Muslim who asked about Christianity, apparently your constitutional rights to free expression don't apply anymore.
0: Right.
1: And folks, listen, I want to say this. We are pluralistic in the sense that a person can believe anything they want to believe, however cockamamie it might be. But we are not pluralistic in the sense that we can have a set of laws within American jurisprudence. We cannot have any culture, whether it be, back in the 70s, the Moonies, the followers of Reverend Sun Young Moon were contained. There have been times when things that were a tangible threat to the U.S. Constitution and the rights of American citizens, imagine that. There was a time when we actually cared about the rights of American citizens.
0: Yeah.
1: But religions are not allowed to metastasize and become a threat to the U.S. Constitution, and we need to defend our Constitution again today.
0: And Dr. Alex McFarland, I look at the treatment of women and girls in Muslim countries in the Middle East, in fact, Afghanistan, in which little girls are raped pursuant to God, and that women are beaten half to death by their husbands because they disobeyed a husband in some way. The videos are everywhere. I look at the attempts that we made in Afghanistan to reform that society with the so-called Taliban. I look at our attempts in Iraq to actually reform that society after Saddam Hussein, and we failed in that. It cost 7,000 American lives, about a trillion or so dollars. Now we're intertwined once again with Iran, and I don't see that ending well. I hope it does. I hope somehow the Kurds or someone arises. You can't kill one person when it's a religion and a philosophy. They've taken out, I guess, all the leadership, but so what? Someone else pops up who believes exactly the same thing. And so I hope that this is a wonderful mission we're on to reform the Middle East, but it's only reformed if the Revolutionary Guard and the murderous mullahs in Tehran are removed and a secular society takes over Iran. Is that possible?
1: Right. It's possible, but it can't be just secular. The worldview that will inoculate the Arab people from the horrors of Islam is Christianity. 20 years ago, Ann Coulter was speaking for me in a conference, and she was very famously in the news at that time because she said regarding the Middle East,

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1: Sun is always rising, not setting. I'm a great American, or try to be. If you take liberal Democratic politics, mix in with that Democratic socialist of America, mix in with that a few ingredients of communism, and throw in Islamic law and Sharia. And in our major cities, the way to get elected is to either be a communist, an Islamist, or a member of the DSA, Democratic Socialist of America. And according to polling, the Democratic Party, if you're between the ages of 18 and 40, 60% have a positive view of socialism. And so the failures are educational institutions, the failures in the family structure, the family is lack of faith in God, etc., not Muhammad. And I'm thinking, okay, if that's the future of our country, have about a minute remaining, Dr. McFarland, how much trouble are we in?
2: Well, we're in trouble that requires a God-sized solution. People need to pray for America, and people need to get out and vote for conservatives in the midterms. And I want to say the government-run schools with the National Teachers Union have become an agent of programming for the globalist Marxists, really. And for every family that can, you need to get their kids in either a Catholic school, Christian school, classical education. We need to get our kids for a number of generations out of the government schools that are programming them into nice little compliant socialists.
1: All right, Dr. Alex McFarland, let's keep the lines of communication open. And this election November 3rd is among the most important ever, because if we don't get out and vote, the Islamists, the DSAs, the communists are going to take over. They're already in charge of one or two major American cities, and it's likely to get worse before it gets better. And Dr. Yeah. Alex McFarland, you're a great American, and thanks for coming on the Bill Cunningham Show. Thank you, Doc.
2: Thank you, sir. God bless you.
1: Dr. Alex McFarland, Ministries and More. Let's continue. How important are the elections in November, more important than they've ever been?
3: Bill Cunningham, the Great American, live with you every Sunday night.

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19: Hi, Billy Cunningham. Thanks for listening tonight. Week before Labor Day, big things are going on, continue to go on. And it's up to us, those 20% who are conservatives, that listen to talk radio and pay attention to Newsmax and News Nation and other great outlets to get the information upon which you and I can cast an informed ballot. The media is full-time to destroy Donald Trump. And you have to understand, my fellow Americans, that the policies offered by the Democratic liberal, Democratic socialist, the communist, and radical Islamist would cause prices to skyrocket in ways that are truly unbelievable, completely go the opposite direction of what we intend. Medicare for all, when a nation is already bankrupt, when there's 66 million Americans on Medicare, and to take that number up to 350 million, they add about 285 million more people to Medicare that can't be paid for because Medicare right now is going bust. Medicaid's going bust. Social Security is running out of money in the next five or six years. The last thing we need as Americans is another governmental boondoggle to take Medicare from 66 million Americans to 350 million. And that would be truly unbelievable. So pay attention, know what's going on. The policy prescription of liberal Democrats and the Democratic socialists would have the opposite effect of what you intend. Keeping the present course we're on will guarantee a strong and brave America going forward and less cost, less expenses, and more. Especially when you look at the Venezuelan deal, in which Americans in the next 6 months to a year are going to have a massive crash in gasoline prices, and you'll be benefited by that because of Donald J. Trump. We don't deserve him as our president. Bill Cunningham, the great American, with you every Sunday night.
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26: The conflict with Iran continues. I'm Ted Lindner, Fox News. The U.S. military targeting missiles launch sites on an island in the Strait of Hormuz this weekend. Fox's Jill Nato has details.
27: CENTCOM says Islamic Revolutionary Guard Corps forces were observed preparing to launch rockets with sea mines into the Strait of Hormuz. The U.S. military also says they had just completed clearing mines out of the strait last week. So new American strikes took out two Iranian launchers before those mines could get into the water. Iran's Revolutionary Guard says several soldiers and citizens were killed and injured in the attack. The fighting comes just days after the Trump administration said it's increasing economic pressure to try to end its war with Iran rather than military action. Jill Nato, Fox News.
26: Military forces in Jordan were being fired upon, U.S. military forces that are in retaliation. Nepal recovering after deadly flooding swept through the region last week. Fox's Stephanie Bennett with more.
28: Nepal's tourism board provided an update saying 289 missing foreign nationals have been rescued, including two Americans. But the situation is growing more dire by the day. Heavy rains swelled rivers and lakes upstream. Those rising water levels forced crews to completely stop rescue operations at times. Trying to get teams and supplies into the area is also extremely challenging. Flood warnings were sent to residents' phones telling them to get to higher ground. Crews focused on rescuing hundreds of people possibly trapped inside tunnels at a hydropower project in Nepal.
26: At least 800 people are dead and more than 3,000 are missing. And President Trump escalating his trade war with Canada posted on social media. Canadian companies wanting to do business with the U.S. move here to avoid newly imposed tariffs, saying, "I don't want Canadian anything." 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
1: Thousands seeking assistance. I'm Jarrett Lewis. Here's what's trending this hour. Hoosiers continue looking for help from FEMA, who has set up a few mobile registration centers in central Indiana.
2: I don't need to come out ahead. I don't need my house rebuilt. I don't need lots of stuff. I just want my stuff back.
1: The city of Indianapolis is hosting events to assist residents affected by recent flooding. A FEMA mobile registration intake center will be open at Broad Ripple Park Family Center for residents to apply for the FEMA Individual Assistance Program. A person is dead. Two first responders are dealing with injuries from a fire that broke out at a two-story apartment building in Marion. The fire department responded to the blaze on Friday. Attempts to rescue someone trapped inside the building were unsuccessful due to the severity of the flames and smoke. The state fire marshal's office is investigating. It's a doubleheader weekend in Wisconsin. IndyCar is racing Saturday and Sunday at the Milwaukee Mile. The Colts are through with preseason games after Saturday. The regular season is starting 2 weekends from now when Indianapolis hosts Baltimore. And Caitlin Clark continues to make history in the WNBA with 34 points and 12 assists Friday night in the team's 111-91 win over Connecticut. Clark became the first player in league history to record back-to-back 30-plus points and 10-plus assist games.
3: You know, I still think there's so much more that I can do and so many areas I can continue to get better in. So just continue to improve, but I feel like I'm finding my groove a little bit.
1: Clark is also the first player in the history of the WNBA to have over 800 points and more than 300 assists in a season and 300 or more assists while also having at least 100 made three-pointers. I'm Jarrett Lewis on the level, on the go, and on WIBC.com. Here's the forecast from the American Standard Cooling Weather Center.
4: Highs across central Indiana around 90 degrees for the first time since the days leading up to the historic flooding, and we'll have 90s, a streak of them, into the work week. I'm Fox 69 meteorologist Ethan Rostick for 93 WIBC.
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0: 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Your loft, that greasy spoon just off the interstate, and your cabin in the woods. Welcome to Coast AM, the very best in late night talk radio. I'm Richard Serrett, coming to you live one more time from the Coast Studios in Sherman Oaks, California. You know, in between guest hosting Coast these last three nights, I've been running around Los Angeles speaking with various media about my new book, Tales from the Rock and Roll Twilight Zone. And yesterday afternoon, I dropped by KFI 640, which of course is part of the iHeartMedia family, and I had a great time with Neil Saavedra, host of The Fork Report. We talked a little rock and roll, a little food, and then I discovered something I was not aware of. Apparently, Neil does an impression of me around the station, occasionally even on the air. So after the interview, we're off air, and I said, "All right, Neil, let's hear it." And out comes Casey Kasem. And I get this a lot, actually. People tell me I sound like Casey Kasem. And listen, the man was a legendary broadcaster. I'll take that comparison all day long. However, Casey Kasem was also the voice of Shaggy on Scooby-Doo. So I'm not entirely sure whether people think I sound like one of the great radio voices of all time or a guy being chased down a hallway by a ghost while carrying a giant sandwich. Anyway, either way, I'm good with it. And then yesterday, I went from Casey Kasem to complete chaos. I arrive at this warehouse in Burbank that has been converted into a YouTube studio. Great facility, all of the bells and the whistles. And I was supposed to sit down with a former MMA fighter, Jason Mayhem Miller, for his new podcast and his YouTube show. And first of all, Mayhem was about three hours late, but that was okay. My son North and I were wandering around the studio picking the producer's brain. You know, what kind of camera is that? Do you use Zoom or Riverside? You know, that kind of shop talk. Eventually, Mayhem shows up. Big guy, built like a brick. You know the rest. Looks like he just came from a sparring session. Now, my son North is a huge MMA fan. He knows all these guys. Me, not my world. So I really didn't know what I was walking into. Well, let me tell you, they don't call him Mayhem for nothing. 90 minutes, this guy was bouncing off the walls. It was like having a hand grenade go off beside me every 30 seconds. Very funny, very intense, quite an experience. I have absolutely no idea when that episode is coming out, frankly, or even what happened during large portions of it. So anyway, after a couple of very interesting days running around Los Angeles, it feels good to be back here with the gang, and everything is calm and peaceful and civilized, and Adam's here and Donna's here and nobody's throwing punches, nobody's doing an impression of me, at least not while I'm looking. So, let's get into it. Let's settle in. Let me take you back to February 1970, St. Catharines, Ontario. It's late. Somewhere inside an apartment, something is pounding against the walls. The neighbors hear it. Eventually, somebody calls the police, and that's where this story takes a very strange turn. Because when the police officers arrive, they don't find the domestic disturbance they were expecting. Instead, according to accounts that would follow, seasoned policemen find themselves confronting something for which neither their training nor their experience has prepared them. Something inside that apartment appears to be moving things, making things happen, and nobody can satisfactorily explain how. The case would become one of the strangest alleged poltergeist incidents in Canadian history, eventually, get this, attracting international attention and even reportedly a mention by Johnny Carson on The Tonight Show. More than half a century later, Peter Andrew Sacco went looking for answers. Peter is a Canadian author, filmmaker, veteran paranormal investigator, and former psychology practitioner and professor who interviewed police officers who were connected to the St. Catharines case, and that background in psychology makes him particularly well-suited to this territory, because before we blame the dead, we had to contend with the living. Memory can lie to us. Fear can alter perception. Expectation can make us see patterns that aren't necessarily there. But Peter has spent years investigating what remains after those explanations begin to run out. And tonight, Peter and I are going back inside that St. Catherine's apartment to reconstruct what those police officers actually encountered and what, after all these years, can still be separated from legend. And then we'll head deeper into haunted Niagara, the cases Peter investigated for the Paranormal Profilers, the stories behind his new film, Niagara's 13 Ghosts, the voices caught on recordings, the apparitions, and the places where terrible events seem to have left something behind. And I want to know where Peter draws the line. When is a strange noise just a strange noise? When does a frightened witness become credible evidence? Can a building somehow retain memory? Can something that happened 200 years ago occasionally bleed into the present? And when something seems to answer you, when it behaves as though it knows you're standing there, what exactly have you established? Peter has spent years in rooms where people insist the dead are still present. Tonight, we're going to find out what he thinks is actually in the room with them. Peter Andrew Sacco joins me next. Then, somewhere in the English countryside, long after midnight, a handful of people slip quietly into a field. They're carrying boards and rope and measuring tape. Nothing terribly exotic. By sunrise, there may be an enormous geometric formation lying in the wheat, hundreds of feet across, intricate enough that people will stand inside it the next morning and insist no human being could possibly have made it. Citizen D knows better, because he was one of the people out there making them. He entered the crop circle world, convinced that the great formations appearing across southern England had to be the work of something beyond us. Then he gained the trust of the secretive circle makers, learned their methods, and discovered just how much human beings can accomplish in a dark field with simple tools and a few hours before dawn. Now, that should have ended the mystery. It didn't. Because once Citizen D began making circles himself, something else started happening. Strange lights over the fields, missing time, electrical sensations, apparitions, dreams that seemed to anticipate formations before they existed. Different groups creating connected designs without apparently communicating. And perhaps, strangest of all, experienced circle makers describing an almost irresistible pull toward a particular symbol in a particular field on a particular night. Sometimes they felt welcomed. Sometimes they felt they were being told to leave. And after years inside this clandestine world, Citizen D began entertaining a remarkable possibility. Maybe the hands making the circles are human, but the creative process isn't entirely ours. His book is It Can't Be People, Voices from the Inner Circle. And tonight, we're going into those fields with the people who actually made the circles, not to close the case, but to examine the part of the story that only becomes visible once we know who made them. Because perhaps we've spent 40 years staring down at the patterns in the wheat when we should have been paying attention to what was happening to the people making them. Citizen D joins me in hours 3 and 4. But first, the Canadian poltergeist case the police couldn't ignore. Welcome to the Audio Imaginarium. Come on in, weary traveler, hang your cloak on a peg, grab a stool, and come gather around the fire. There are stories to be told, and you are among friends. I'm Richard Serrett, and this is Coast to Coast AM. Why don't you stay a while?
1: Real stories.
2: And I until I choked. I couldn't talk before, literally, caught gas. I saw the pulmonologist could do. Someone had mentioned about Otto Krasigan had said in 1 week, one muffin since I've taken the one to come into our space. What happened? Why are you muffing them? What I'm well, doing stuff, I said, that's a bad job.
1: Call 866-673, that's 686-87, that's ARV.com.
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0: Peter Andrew Sacco is a Canadian author, filmmaker, educator, veteran paranormal investigator who brings an unusual perspective to the unexplained, a background in psychology, a former psych practitioner and professor who experience in criminal psychology and addictions. Peter has spent 30 years examining the complicated territory between human perception and genuine paranormal phenomena. He's the author of more than 30 fiction and nonfiction books and hundreds of articles, including several works exploring the haunted history of Ontario's Niagara region. Peter is the host of the award-winning television series The Paranormal Profilers and the filmmaker behind the award-winning Niagara's 13 Ghosts, which explores some of the region's most enduring supernatural cases and legends. His investigations have taken him inside allegedly haunted homes, historic buildings, and locations associated with tragedy and violent death, where he's examined everything from apparitions and poltergeist activity to EVPs and unexplained physical phenomena. At the heart of Peter's work is a deceptively difficult question. Once psychology, suggestion, misperception, and ordinary explanations have been exhausted, what, if anything, is left? Peter, welcome to Coast AM. How are you?
1: Hey, Richard. It is a pleasure to chat with you again and be on Coast to Coast again. I love being on the show.
0: Love having you. Take us back to February 1970. So police get called to, I believe it's an apartment in St. Catharines. They're expecting a domestic disturbance. What do they walk into? What do they walk into?
1: So, and let's just put this in place. I was born, but I was still young at that time, so I was not in that apartment. However, having worked as a professor in criminal psychology, I've trained cops up to the highest level, federal coppers both sides of the border, Canadian and American. So I meet a lot of cops. So, Richard, I got to meet two of the attending officers that were there that February evening for what they thought they were walking into a domestic. There was three there in total. I got to know two of them, Mike Mooney and Robert Scotty Crawford. So Mike is your traditional Irish Canadian cop. There was a Irish cop, fresh to Canada, member of the police service, and then Scotty Crawford, right from Scotland. So they're young. All three of them are young. So they go there expecting to, you know, the neighbors had heard all this banging, all this noise. They thought the father was possibly, being abusive towards the kids or his wife. And when they got in there, Richard, it was, you know, they started to see it firsthand. They saw the kid on the floor screaming, the parents in denial. Oh, no, we're not doing anything. We're not doing anything. And, you know, Scotty Crawford says, and then Mike Mooney told me both, like, looking at me and looking to see if I'm thinking they're crazy. And I'm looking at them to say, okay, is this what you guys really thought you saw? And they saw the very first thing, a kitchen chair, late 1960s, wooden type of chair, literally had a kid pinned down in the kitchen, almost like the chair had been magnetized to the floor. And Mike started, you know, kind of pleasantly ordering the wife as well as her husband to tell the kid to stop it. This is why the neighbors are getting fed up. And they implored Michael and Scott Crawford and the other cop to go and pick the chair off them. And, you know, how many people does it take to change a light bulb? Well, this was how many coppers does it take to lift a wooden chair off of an 8-year-old kid on the floor?
0: And in the meantime, the 8-year-old is screaming. He's frightened, obviously.
1: Yeah, you know, he's terrified. Mike says this was like, you know, this is like a circus because they're getting impatient. They're flipping out. More Mike than any of them is getting really annoyed at this point because he's like, okay, you drag us out here. We find out that there's no abuse per se going on, so they've ruled that out. But then they see they think the antics of the kids, so they're looking at the circus taking place in front. So Mike finally, impatiently, I remember how he kind of, to paraphrase him, he goes, "I had enough." So he goes, "Finally, I decided, okay, I will humor the woman, but at the same time, I'm going to be really pissed off and go and rip this chair off of the floor and set it up, and then show her." And then he goes, "But Peter, something happened along the way." He goes, "I couldn't budge the chair." And then he goes, "Scotty Crawford came over and helped me try to budge it." And we're sitting there just looking dumbfounded. until finally the chair just gave way on its own without them even touching it, and the kid got up. And then it escalated to the point where Mike's filling out the report, the incident report, because this is their first time there, and he goes, I don't even know where to start with this thing, you know. What's happening? What is the perpetrator? A wooden kitchen chair's got the kid pinned down. He goes, that's going to look really great in my write-up. And he goes, just as I look up, there's a plate on a wall of plates, comes flying at my face, you know, towards the bridge of my nose, and drops right at my feet. And he goes, at that point there, Richard, he goes, all bets are off. He goes, the Irish cop, the real, you know, the cop that just came to Canada who is new to the service, ran out of there. Mike says, screaming, it's leprechauns, and he really did believe it.
0: Oh, wow.
1: Because that's what, in his country, they think, okay, you know, you have the leprechauns there. Where is it? In Denmark, is it? With the trolls or whatever?
0: Yes,
1: or is
0: yes.
1: It Norway?
0: Yeah. They all have little people traditions throughout the world. But so that's not a good sign. When the cop flees the scene in terror, that is not a good sign. Can I ask you, how old were these guys when you're interviewing them? Because this is like 56 years ago, this incident.
1: Yep. So Scotty Crawford, I interviewed him in, I'm going to say 2013. And God rest his soul, he passed away about five or six years later. He had been battling cancer. And Mike Mooney, that interview was, I'm going to say 2000. So that's pretty fresh. You know what I mean still?
0: Right.
1: But the key here is, though, Richard, it is always fresh in your mind when you've trauma bonded to a situation because it is so bizarre.
0: What did you call it? Trauma almost, bonded? Is that what this term? Did you say trauma
1: yes.
0: bonded? Okay. Interesting.
1: Yeah, it would literally be that, you know, on one of the episodes of the, several of the episodes of our TV show, The Paranormal Profilers, I've had a colleague, an acquaintance, a friend I call, Steve DeChevy from The Dead Files. And Steve was a New York cop that was there at 9/11 when those, you know, the buildings came down. And I think we had talked about it before, I believe so. It's where it's like, it'll always be like it just happened yesterday. You'll never forget it. And this will be, to these cops, Richard, like it was just yesterday.
0: Yeah, right, right. And again, we should point out, you're speaking as a psychologist. I mean, this is your field. And when they're retelling you this, are they still getting emotional about it?
1: Mike, ironically, yeah. So Mike was actually getting a little bit skittish about it. And it's kind of funny because he's telling me the story as if, you know, Richard, like picture it. The funny part is I train cops in the Reed interrogation technique versus the Reed, questioning a witness technique. So it's almost like at this point here, I became the cop to Mike almost, like, and I'm doing the interrogation or the questioning.
0: Right.
1: And I could see him almost going, okay, what is Peter thinking? Is he thinking I'm sort of a nut bar that I, you know, and it's like, I probably the expression is I'm dumbfounded listening to it because I know cops are never going to put anything like that in a report ever, unless that, even if they saw it. I can tell you other stories, Richard, where I've had cops down here in Niagara-on-the-Lake where they're, you know, there's this ghost all of a sudden sitting in their patrol car in the back seat and it dematerializes and two cops see it. But, you know, I've asked, you know, would you guys ever put that in the report? They said, hell no. We would look like, you know, crazies, and who wants a crazy cop?
0: Right.
1: But in this instance, it got to the point where he was getting skittish because he's thinking I'm judging him and thinking I'm sizing up and going, okay, maybe I'm thinking that these guys didn't think what they saw. Whereas Scotty Crawford, on the other hand, he's actually kind of pleasantly playful with it because it is so bizarre.
0: Right, right. Okay. So we mentioned the plate being hurled off of the shelf, the chair that had pinned this 8-year-old kid on the kitchen floor. What about the banging? When the police were present, was the banging noise happening?
1: Yeah, Scotty could hear the banging. To the best of my knowledge, I remember he said that things would be moved. I believe it was him. I don't think it was Mike that told me about the refrigerator kind of moving in the kitchen on its own. you know, you would hear these slapping sounds. And I was curious. I was really, really curious. I go, like, what was it? Like, just a tap? And he goes, no. I go, did it happen, like, knock, knock, knock, and threes? And he goes, yeah, that was common to hear the, you know, hear it happen three times in a row. You know, like one right after another in repetition rather quickly. And I thought, okay, that's kind of interesting. Because it was right at that time, Richard, not long after I had interviewed him, I had went and seen the movie The Conjuring. I thought, that's a, and it was a good movie. It made me jump, and it takes a lot to make me jump. I was in the theater, and I, you know, I felt like I was pole vaulting a couple times during that movie. And I then thought, you know what, that's interesting. That is really interesting, because some of the things that I remember, Patrick Wilson, who plays Ed Warren in the movie, is talking about how things, if a certain weight, if it moves, knocking on the walls and that. And I thought, wow, this is kind of some of the stuff that I heard, you know, what Scott Crawford was telling me. So I went and I picked up one of the books and I started reading it. And ironically, reading it, it was an overlap with some of the stuff that Bob Crawford had told me, as well as Mike Mooney.
0: Oh, that's interesting. Are you thinking at this point, maybe there's a little cultural contamination happening?
1: Cultural contamination, that's a really interesting term. In terms of their perception or mine?
0: Is it, well, maybe both. Or maybe the police had seen the movie? Maybe the residents of the apartment had seen the movie? Can that have an influence?
1: But the interesting part is that movie had not come out yet.
0: Oh.
1: And we're looking 1970, and The Exorcist hadn't even come out yet. William Peter Blatty's Exorcist.
0: Excellent point. All right. We'll come back and discuss the 1970 Poltergeist case. The police couldn't ignore The Paranormal Profiler. Great TV show. Check it out. Peter Andrew Sacco, my guest. My name is Richard Serrett. This is Coast to Coast AM.

0: The death toll keeps rising.
1: A lot changed while you were busy.
0: Nepal says the number killed in the catastrophic flood has climbed to 538 with about 1,500 missing, including about 90 Americans. A jury in Massachusetts resumes deliberations. Lindsay Clancy, who killed her three young children, claiming postpartum psychosis. National Guard troops shot 20-year-old in the back.
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1: The Who, Mike Postine. Pete Townsend wrote this one as a tribute to legendary TV composer Mike Post, the man behind the themes for The Rockford Files, Hill Street Blues, and Law & Order. A Who song named after the guy who practically wrote the soundtrack to American television. Love it. NASA's Nancy Grace Roman Space Telescope blasted off August 30th aboard a SpaceX Falcon Heavy from Florida. Roman will survey huge areas of the universe, searching for clues about the dark matter, dark energy, and distant exoplanets. Its wide-field camera can see roughly 100 times more sky at once than Hubble. The telescope is now heading toward L2, a stable point in space where it'll spend about 90 days before testing begins. First science images are expected in early 2027, and the public can get involved as well. NASA's free Adopt a Pixel program will let people claim pixels from Roman's enormous images, some containing up to a trillion pixels. You can read more of this story in the carousel up at coasttocoastam.com. 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

0: Welcome back. Peter Andrew Sacco is here, Canadian filmmaker, the man behind the award-winning Niagara's 13 Ghosts. We'll talk a little bit about that later. And he's also the host of the award-winning television series, The Paranormal Profilers. And we are taking you back to February of 1970, and a remarkable poltergeist case that was investigated by police. They arrive on the scene expecting to respond to a domestic situation, neighbors complaining about screaming children and banging walls and so forth, and what they walk into is something else entirely. So after they free this, or after the chair that had pinned this child to the kitchen floor releases, the child gets up, a dish flies off a shelf at one of the police officers. One of the cops like runs out of the apartment. What happens then? Do they continue to investigate? Do they just leave? What happens?
1: So the first contextual version I got, Richard, would have been from Mike, because I had spoken to him first. As I said, it was 2001. So I remember asking him, I go, where do you go from that? When you have a situation like that, where do you go? And he goes, that's a really great question. He goes, first of all, he goes, we're never trained in this. And then he goes, basically, who the heck is trained in this to deal with the situation as such? So I go, okay, so how would you best describe it, Mike? Like, what would it have felt like to you? Like, are you confused? Are you afraid? And he says, basically, it's shock. It's immediate shock, because he says it's like driving in the wintertime and hitting a patch of black ice and knowing that the entire road that you are on is probably all filled in with black ice, and you're just holding on for dear life, hoping that you're going to find a great landing spot, possibly launched off the road safely into a snowbank and not winding up head on into a transport truck or something else. And he goes, that's all you're doing. You're trying to steer your way out of this because you don't know what the unknown is up ahead. And so I thought that's actually a really cool analogy. And then he goes, Peter, at that point there, what we did is, this requires intense detecting. And then he goes, we're cops, we're constables, we are not detectives. So at that point there, Richard, he says, we turned it over, we put it in for the detectives. This was their thing to come and do. However, with that said, Robert Scotty Crawford, still saw the case through, because he acted almost like a liaison officer for the Niagara Regional Police, that he was going to see it through, and he was there for the complete 28 days.
0: 28 days this went on. And yep. were there further incidents that were witnessed by either police officers or plainclothes detectives?
1: Not only cops, he had seen stuff. Other cops had seen little things, but not to the same extent that Scott Crawford would see, because he was spending a fair bit of time there. A crown attorney, which is equivalent to a district attorney in the United States, came in finally because they wanted to get a statement at, you know, a provincial/federal level, because, you know, they're a member of the judicial system, because this is just something that is completely abnormal. So with that said, apparently what Scotty had told me, he says, okay, yeah, it was set up. It was all fine and dandy. So they decided, there was other eyewitnesses. These were the neighbors and I guess friends of the family that had seen, you know, this stuff going on in there. So he said, Crawford was there when three adults were sitting on a couch, a love seat. He called it a love seat. And he said, the crown attorney came, took off his brand new London fog coat. And in the 70s, that was a big thing if you had a London fog coat, especially a brand new one. And he started to interview them. And he said not long after the interview started, he said the chair that all three adults were sitting on started levitating.
0: Wow.
1: And he says, you know, not like an inch or two. Like, you could see, you know, underneath completely. And this thing was, you know, it was almost like the Harry Potter rides. I've been on that at Universal Studios, and I'm guessing if that's like Tad is, or Soarin' in Epcot Center, where all of a sudden one of the women just started screaming, and she jumped right off it. I don't know if she landed on her face or whatever, but she was mortified. I guess the Crown Attorney, Richard, took one look at this and said, thanks for coming out, and left.
0: Oh, he was so word.
1: Thrown off by it, he left his brand new coat. I remember Scotty saying that was a big memory of him, of his, where he said the guy left his brand new London Fog coat. And, you know, I think somebody even yelled after him out the door, you left your coat. He didn't want any part of it. He left. And at this point there, it was at that point there, I believe, that the police were putting a ban on this. So no new cops other than Crawford was allowed to go there. So I guess he was just serving as the liaison. And then, you know, they were running out of options with the noises and everything that was going on there. And this was interesting because it was only literally affecting the younger of the two brothers. So they you know, I had asked Scott, was this going on in other situations outside with his friends, visiting homes at school? He said, no, there was zero. It was only happening in the apartment complex. So they had an idea, and it was interesting because Scotty said, coming over from Scotland, a lot of European traditions say that, and it's interesting, it was his words, not mine. He goes, they believe spirits can't cross water. So what they decided to do was the family went and stayed with, I think, another cousins or friends across the Welland Canal.
0: Wait a second. Are you saying the police suggested to this family relocate across the water because spirits can't?
1: One of the family members had suggested it.
0: Okay.
1: And then Scotty Crawford said, you know, he says, coming from the old country, especially with his Scottish, with the history there, a lot of the history, not only in Scotland, but a lot of the European countries, right, they believe that spirits can't cross water. So I'm looking at this. We were sitting in Niagara Falls Library when I was, you know, having this interview with him. And he goes, if it is a spirit, he goes, probably it can't cross water. And ironically, Richard, nothing happened when they stayed with the other family, whoever they were staying with. But it all started again once they moved back. And I never got an answer. And I don't even know if he gave it. I believe they had to move back to their house, but it would be like, okay.

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1: Read it, exactly what the psychiatrist, it was, you know, being a retired psychologist, when I used to make notes, I have terrible penmanship, so it basically looks like chicken scratch. And I don't know if it was intended to not be really legible or if it was just, you know, matter-of-factly done by the psychiatrist that basically, well, I ain't seeing this, so I'm just going to keep this in shorthand and I'm not going to put much effort into it. Whereas I talk to other cops because, as I says, I've trained them. And some of the cops I have spoken with are some of the toughest, not only cops, but human beings you'll ever meet. You know, I heard you at the outset of the show where you met a UFC fighter. Well, some of these cops are UFC fighters. This is what they're retired. Right. They're into all this stuff, mixed martial arts and all that stuff. And they're just, you know, badasses, some of them. And I would joke with them. And the look on their faces, Richard, would be, no, it's not. It's, you know, back in the day, it's not a laughing matter, Doc. It was real.
2: They were genuinely terrified. At a certain point, someone from a clergyman is brought in, if I remember correctly.
1: Yep, day 28. And I'm not going to name the clergyman's name. I actually know who it is. And I never knew who it was until I talked to Crawford. And the funny part is, going to a Catholic school as a kid, elementary school, I went to Catholic school. That priest ironically came to our parish, I think it was around 76, 77. So I knew who he was. And so I go, so what happened after the priest comes? Because I was on basically a fishing expedition. Or almost like I'm trying to pull molars here, like a dentist trying to get answers, but he can't give me what he doesn't have, Richard. Because I said, was there previously ever a deliverance or an exorcism done? And he goes, well, not that I'm aware of. And I go, okay, so this is all going on for 28 days, because on the 28th day, the kid is on a bed in his bedroom. All of a sudden, everything's flying around the room. We're talking papers, and the only thing that doesn't budge is a crucifix. And then he's sitting on the bed. Crawford's standing there watching the kid on the bed, and the bed's levitating a good foot and a half, 2 feet off the ground, he told me.
2: Wow, that's being witnessed as well by a police officer. The bed is levitating.
1: Yeah, and so here's the funny part. I go, and then what happens? He goes, well, in his heavy Scottish accent, he goes, Father so-and-so came in, and he goes, he met with the parents and the boy. And I go, and so, like, what happens after that? Like, what were they able to do, like, to control this? And he goes, well, it wasn't a problem after the priest visited the family. And here was the very last thing I ever asked him. I had asked Scott Crawford, Richard, was, did he do an exorcism or some sort of deliverance or whatever you want to call it, either to the boy or in the apartment building? And he just looked at me and he goes, I'm not aware of. Okay, that was his answer. But I could see, I read body language. This is what I used to do. And I could see a bit of a twinkle in his eye. So I just thought, okay, are you playing coy with me or is that a nudge, nudge, wink, wink? So that's how I will leave it. That's the only answer I got, the last and final answer I got, other than him saying, yeah, yeah, Johnny Carson talked about it on The Tonight Show.
2: Yeah, I got to ask you about that. I mean, how did you go back and were you able to find that episode? I would love to see that. Maybe it's on YouTube somewhere. No,
1: I cannot find it. But what he did say, he said it got so out of hand there. It was almost like a carnival atmosphere where you had reporters coming from where you're at, Richard, in Cali, coming up from there as far as San Diego, and they were posing, trying to pretend they were priests and nuns to get in there and to interview the family and to help the family and all this stuff. And it's interesting how that, St. Catharines, I got to tell you, it's about 8-minute drive from my house. And, you know, it's

0: Nothing to write home about. It's just a small little city, but a big town at best, a small city. And this is being, you got people flying in from around the world, mostly United States, that is, in other parts of Canada, trying to get a crack at this. And it's like, okay, my question would be is how the heck did it get out there? You know what I mean? Like,
1: Yeah.
0: this wasn't on the nightly news, like where you're turning it on and going, okay, in tonight's episode of the Poltergeist case on Church Street in St. Catharines, we have a kid floating around on a kitchen chair. Oh, stay tuned for the next episode where
1: Wow.
0: three adults are on the love seat.
1: Yeah.
0: Okay. It wasn't that. It was just, I'm sitting there, even as I'm talking, I'm thinking, okay, we're talking 1970. Technological, how should we say, communication, as much as it's the 70s and we're not in in the Stone Ages, it still was not very good.
1: That's true. That's true. But it carried so much weight that it reached Burbank, California, and the Tonight Show. Was he talking? Was Carson, I don't know, talking about it in his monologues, or was,
0: Monologue,
1: yeah.
0: that's where it was. It was the monologue.
1: Yeah.
0: And I'm sure if Letterman would have been out at the time, it would have been the top 10, Dave's top 10. But can you imagine, as we're talking here, Richard, I'm thinking, can you imagine if social media would have been out then?
1: Yeah.
0: Holy cow, it would have looked like Woodstock out at that, out on that street.
1: You know, as you're telling me the story, I just realized I have a cousin. He was my mother's cousin, my late mother's cousin, so a second cousin, I guess. He was a sports writer for the St. Catharines Standard, the newspaper there, for many, many years. Did you go back into the archives and see how the St. Catharines Standard covered this story?
0: Couldn't find anything.
1: Really?
0: I once did a show with a host years ago, many, many, many years ago, when I was doing Niagara's Most Haunted. And this individual poo-pooed it, saying, well, no, it was all proven fake. It was all this and it was all that. And I took the high road. I thought, okay, it's your show. I'm not going to debate you. I sat there and I just listened and I took it, whatever. But I almost felt like inviting him to a party at my place where there's probably about 10 cops or more that will know of that case. And you try to convince cops that that never happened, because I can tell you, most cops will be the first ones to try to convince themselves that it never happened, and they will never put their name to it. They don't wanna. And when you do bring it up, they really don't want to talk about it, especially those that were there. They just basically said. And I think, I don't want to say it ties into a sense of, there is an essence to arrogance with some cops. Is exactly, Richard, I'm sure you would ask, well, if a psychic could help a cop crack a cold case, why wouldn't they? Well, that ties into this arrogance on some cops' part, or the detective part of, no, I'm going to use good old-fashioned police work and do it the right way.
1: Right, they'll do it, but they'll never admit to it. If they feel they have no other leads, they might do it, but they will never ever admit to it. Just very quickly, we're going to head into a break here shortly, but I do want to get into, I think we need a definition of what a poltergeist is, because you talked about this son and whether or not this activity was happening when they were outside of the house, and I'm wondering whether the poltergeist activity might be attributed to one of the young sons in the house. We'll get into that as well. We are talking about the 1970 poltergeist case that occurred kind of in my neck of the woods, southwestern Ontario, St. Catharines, way back in 1970. It took the world by storm. Johnny Carson of The Tonight Show was talking about it. The police still swear up and down they saw what they saw, and it cannot be explained by more prosaic explanations. Back with more of our conversation right here on Coast to Coast AM.

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6: One fatality confirmed. I'm Sue Guzman, Fox News. Grand Canyon Parks national officials confirming that a 46-year-old man was found dead near Crystal Rapids along the Colorado River Sunday following severe flash flooding.
7: Search teams are racing to find at least 15 missing hikers in the Grand Canyon after a flash flood tore through Bright Angel Canyon. The flood destroyed trails and bridges, stranding hikers. A water pipeline was also knocked out. Over 60 other people were able to evacuate safely. More thunderstorms and heavy rain are expected, complicating rescue efforts.
6: Fox's Marianne Rafferty, and starting Monday, tourists will not be able to stay overnight at lodges and hotels within Grand Canyon National Park. Meanwhile, the death toll in the catastrophic flooding in Nepal and Tibet climbed past 900 Monday, with more than 4,700 missing. Officials in Nepal warning of possible fresh flash flooding and for affected districts to remain on high alert. Iran retaliating against the United States Sunday with new strikes on two military bases in Jordan. The latest from Fox's Molly Line.
7: U.S. officials tell Fox News there are no significant impacts and nearly all missiles have been intercepted. Tehran says this is in response to U.S. forces blowing up two of its launchers on Larak Island earlier today. The U.S. claims it struck after spotting IRGC members preparing to launch rockets with sea mines into the Strait of Hormuz. Last week, President Trump warned there was a no-tolerance policy in effect on mine placement in that critical waterway. There are also new reports of another vessel being struck in the strait on Saturday. Meantime, the U.S. ramping up economic pressure.
6: Treasury Secretary Scott Bessent says additional bank sanctions are expected this week. Lake Ontario is now called Lake America on Google Maps for U.S. users, but it still reads Lake Ontario on Canadian maps. 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
10: Temperatures being 30 degrees above average.
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12: A driver is dead after crashing into a tree early Saturday morning. I'm Renika Kadakia. Here's what's trending this hour. Hendricks County Sheriff's deputies were called to the scene on County Road 350 South and Cartersburg Road around 1:50 a.m. after another driver reported a car on fire. Deputies say a white Volkswagen was traveling north on Cartersburg Road when the car left the roadway. The Volkswagen continued for some distance before hitting a tree and catching fire. The driver, who was the only person inside the car, was pronounced dead. Deputies have not yet released the driver's identity. Deputies are also not sure if drugs or alcohol played a role in the crash. A Muncie man is in jail, accused of raping someone half his age. Jarrett Lewis reports.
13: An 18-year-old woman telling Muncie police last week that a man invited her into his car one night, took her to a remote location, and raped her. Devin Neely was arrested and now faces preliminary charges of rape, criminal confinement, kidnapping, and sexual battery. Police say he has a history of offering women around the city rides. The Delaware County Prosecutor's Office will make the final charging decision in the case with Neely. Rape is a level 3 felony that can carry a maximum sentence of 16 years in prison. Chair Lewis, 93 WIBC Mobile News.
12: Indianapolis native Mike Epps brought his community festival back to Washington Park on Saturday. 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
14: Highs across central Indiana around 90 degrees for the first time since the days leading up to the historic flooding, and we'll have 90s, a streak of them, into the work week. I'm Fox 59 meteorologist Ethan Rosick for 93 WIBC.
15: I'm at Decatur Township Station 73 in Canby, Indiana. I'm a firefighter engineer. I drive all emergency equipment to the scenes. So my father-in-law, his health was declining. 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

0: courage for you every time you hear it. When you hear the call, baby, you won't have to thank it all. But you hear the cry from home.
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3: Welcome back. Van Morrison, Tom Jones, of course. Cry for Home. Two unmistakable voices from opposite sides of the Irish Sea, Van and Tom Jones, finally recorded together in 1991, turning this Morrison song into a soulful conversation between two absolute vocal heavyweights. NASA's Curiosity rover has climbed 1 kilometer, or 0.6 miles, in elevation during its nearly 14-year mission on Mars. The rover marked the milestone by capturing a stunning 323-image panorama of Valle Grande, a broad valley on Mount Sharp on the Red Planet. Since landing in 2012, Curiosity has found evidence of ancient water and complex organic molecules, clues that Mars may once have been habitable. Habitable, I guess is the way we say that. Adam is shaking his head. Its battered wheels haven't stopped it. Curiosity is still climbing, still exploring, and still finding new things. Meanwhile, NASA's Perseverance rover recently traveled 26.2 miles, the equivalent of a marathon, across Mars. And you can read more about this once habitable planet. How was that, Adam? Good. In the news section up at coasttocoastam.com. Coming up tonight on the next Coast to Coast AM, or I should say Monday night into Tuesday morning, George Norrie is back behind the microphone with two remarkable stories. 29 years after Princess Diana died in that Paris tunnel, investigative historian Sarah Whalen reopens the case and makes a provocative argument that Diana's death was no accident and may have involved something far darker. And then UFO researcher Preston Dennett has documented more than 300 extraordinary cases involving people who say they were healed by extraterrestrials, sometimes from very serious illnesses. Princess Diana, conspiracy, ET encounters, and unexplained healing. That's tomorrow night on Coast to Coast AM with George Norrie. All right, we're going to get back to the 1970 poltergeist case in St. Catharines, Ontario, with Peter Andrew Sacco. That's moments away right here on Coast to Coast AM.
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0: Welcome back, and we are continuing to delve into this strange disturbance in St. Catharines, Ontario that became an international story. Peter Andrew Sacco is with us, the host of The Paranormal Profilers. Tell us, how do we watch that show?
1: You know what, Richard? It's streaming on Paraflix, as well as, I believe, Apple TV, Roku, Amazon Fire Stick. There's a whole bunch, and it's interesting. We're number one. We're the number one paranormal show worldwide. I just pulled it up during the break, and I was actually blown away. It's 2 weeks in a row. And I think, ironically, what put us to get us this interest is this episode we did on policing and paranormal combined. And we actually reenacted and recreated the entire poltergeist case you and I are talking about right now. We get into it for about 10 minutes, 8 to 10 minutes, and actually Scotty Crawford and Mike Mooney are telling their stories.
0: Wow. And the new film, your brand new film, Niagara's 13 Ghosts, how can we, where is that going to appear? I think it's upcoming festivals?
1: Yeah, right now it's already won at the Golden Lion Film Festival in India, and I'm getting tons of requests. Interestingly, in India, they really like this, as well as other film festivals around the world, and it's going to be showing September 11th, Friday, I believe that's what September 11th is this year, at the Kitchener-Waterloo International Film Festival. It's already been nominated for Best Picture, so my wife and I were going to go see it. I don't really show her my stuff. I don't like watching my stuff myself, but she goes, I want to go see it, so we're going to go see it.
0: All right, fantastic, and we'll come back to some Niagara ghost stories here in a moment, but let's talk about poltergeists because, oh, first of all, before I get a definition, this case from 1970, the Warrens, did Ed and Elizabeth Warren, did they ever, it wasn't Elizabeth, was it Lorraine?
1: Lorraine Warren.
0: Lorraine,
1: yeah.
0: Warren, sorry. Yeah, Ed and Lorraine Warren. Did they ever investigate this case?
1: Not that I know of at all. I looked. Yeah, from what I could see, and no, there was nothing to that. Like, in terms of anybody has any information, I would love to hear it. But no, not that I know of. And in fact, because we covered the case, and Michelle DeRoche is one of our paranormal profilers. She's a wonderful woman that has Canada's Most Haunted. She's actually, well, when Lorraine was alive, she met Lorraine, and she's been to the house. And Michelle would have known, and she never even brought anything up along that line.
0: All right. And what happened to the family after this? Did they eventually move out? And do we know what happened to them, the son?
1: From what I gather, they moved away. So what Scotty Crawford told me is, yep, they moved away. Eventually, the family moved out. I don't know if it was, you know, more for privacy and just to get a new start in life. And, you know, I think it would be very difficult to go to school, especially, you know, you're a young kid, but then to go to high school.
0: I was going
1: to
0: say, yeah.
1: So I, if I'm the kid, I'm begging my parents, please get me the heck out of here. Let's go move somewhere else. Let's go to Timbuktu. I don't want to be around here. But what he told me is, yes, they did move out of the area, and they were gone. And apparently, I guess, as an adult, the son did move back to the area. I don't know exactly what part of Niagara region, but apparently he did move back here for some time.
0: All right. So poltergeist activity. What separates poltergeist activity from, dare I say, a garden variety haunting? I realize there's no such thing, but okay, so what's the difference?
1: Okay, so I'll play as if we're doing an episode of The Paranormal Profilers. So I'm going to give you the premium, fully loaded package on how we would look at this, with coming at it from a scientific perspective, psychological perspective, and a paranormal / pseudoscience perspective. So the very first thing, Richard, we would look at is this a natural cause? Okay, so let's break it down. Is the kid pranking the family, or are the parents, you know, creating a hoax or trying to get attention here? If the answer is no, they don't want the cops there. Well, is there plumbing problems? Is the house, you know, the building settling? Is there electrical faults? Unusual air currents that's, you know, causing a couch to levitate? And the answer is no, there's none of that, because there's other humans that are eyewitnessing this. Then we have to look at, okay, are Are these ambiguous events that are happening due to the power of suggestion, expectation, or, you know, we could get really into the whole thing. Well, is it pareidolia? Is it self-hypnosis? Is it mass hysteria, mass hypnosis? But the problem is you have cops that are not part of that equation to begin with, and you got outsiders that are eyewitnesses to it, so we rule that out. So then we're going to go to pure psychology. Okay, so is it due to illusions? Are these individuals having illusions? Well, if they're having illusions, then they're doing a better job of Harry Houdini meets David Copperfield, because they're able to create this illusion for cops, crown attorneys, and other people. So we have to look at that. Are there memory errors that they're coming up with? What they're telling their story is due to either exaggeration, or once again, the attention aspect. And the answer is no, because you're getting different versions, because when cops do questioning witnesses or accounts, they separate the individuals. They're getting different stories in different rooms. So, no, that's not going on. So, is it repressed stress or some sort of emotional buildup and they're just lashing out, the kids lashing out? Well, a lot of people, when I first started out as a psychologist, I did anger management groups. And I don't recall anybody in the anger management group floating around like the flying nun during a session. So we got to rule that out then, Richard.
0: Right.
1: So then we got to go to the pure paranormal hypothesis. Okay. So if we go from the pure paranormal, then we got to say, okay, is this due to some sort of psychokinesis? Psychokinetic activity where you have some sort of unconscious mental energy from the boy or somebody else in that house that's moving these objects. Are they doing this basically with their minds, like you know what King did in the movie Carrie, where right. she's, you know, but once again, and it's interesting because I did speak with the psychic mediums where they say, well, that's normally something that if it does happen that way, it's usually energy that's being lashed out, and it usually happens in teenagers when they're stressed and they're going through that.
0: Their hormones are raging, yeah.
1: Yes, but the problem is this is what, 8-year-old, 9-year-old boy?
0: So yes. It's
1: not matching up. So then we have to look at, okay, so if we're throwing out the psychokinesis, and also, by the way, with psychokinesis, when I looked at it and others did research into it, because they've done research, I believe, at the Ryan Institute and other institutes that look at the paranormal activity, nothing has really moved anything, usually beyond the size of a pencil, paper, and I think 2 pounds, maybe, I think it was, I can't recall, or 1.5, 2 pounds was the most, or the heaviest thing that something or somebody has yeah. moved with their mind.
0: We're talking about a bed and a love seat being levitate.
1: So that's, Richard, that's where we come to the cha-ching, cha-ching, Joker's Wild here, where it's, okay, then if it's moving big stuff, then we're talking about tradition, or, you know, a spirit, some sort of spiritual entity. And then if we go by an individual such as Ed Warren that is, you know, done a lot of work in that area, written books on it, and I was just talking to my best friend who has actually interviewed Father Gabriel. He's done a lot of the exorcisms through the Catholic Church. And I believe the movie, I forget if it's called The Exorcist or The Pope's Exorcist. Russell Crowe played him in the movie. It was a great movie. And if you look at their accounts, then, you know, I don't want to say that it's a possession, or I don't want to go there because I can't. I wasn't there. I don't know. And I can't eyewitness, but if it falls into what we're talking about, your heavy objects being moved around, then that's got to be some sort of spiritual demonic activity.
0: Wow.
1: Unless we go, it's some, you know, we can go to the Irish guy and say it's leprechauns, or we can go to some other, whatever you want to make it up, but I don't know any other way of putting it.
0: Right. What did Arthur Conan Doyle say? Something, when you have eliminated all which is impossible, whatever remains, however improbable, must be the truth. Have we eliminated all which is impossible here?
1: It seems to be, unless we go to the whole alien thing, that okay, then it's got to be some sort of alien, and then we can go down a whole rabbit hole. Was the, you know, we could, you know, was the kid ever abducted by aliens or is in communication? You know, I'm just being facetious here to a degree, because this is what happens when we start going down that. We can go in 101, you know, different ways. Or, you know, does the child have some sort of powers that, you know, some humans have that border on something that, you know, and that's in the cryptid world, so to speak, that cryptozoologists would know of. And, you know, we could go in 1,000 different ways, but if we're just keeping this minimalized with the facts that we have, that the evidence that has been presented, the profiles that have been created, and the police reports and the eyewitness accounts by the cops and everybody else, and the fact that after day 28, you know, the priest came in and this kind of stuff all stopped, that's at least what Scotty Crawford said, then it kind of leaves you with going, that's what I basically left with, why, you know, if we look at a pure cause-effect relationship, why does it end with a priest?
0: And exactly. Yeah. Let me ask you, I don't know what your faith tradition is, if you have one, but I mean, you're a man of science, you're a psychologist. What did this case do in terms of your view of things like an invisible world, life after death, the survival of consciousness after the death of the physical body?
1: Well, First off, I'm a very strong Christian. I'm very strong in my faith with it. In fact, I was raised Catholic, but it was actually during university when I was studying philosophy. Originally, I was going to be an attorney, where I was studying metaphysics in philosophy, and I had to write a paper on the ontological and cosmological existences of God. And as soon as I did that, I could see, I basically drifted away from Catholicism and then drifted more toward just actually pure Christianity, because, you know, in my humble opinion, you know, Christ never subscribed to, you know, any sort of Christianity. In fact, he was a Jew. So with that said, my belief is what I believe based on his word and what is in the Bible. And I do know that in the Bible, where the word says that the disciples, when they were on the boat during the storm, were terrified when they thought they saw a ghost walking on the water towards them, where it turned out to be Christ. So with that said, they've already seen him doing all these miracles, and they didn't recognize him first as the Christ. Rather, they thought he was a ghost. So therefore, they must know what ghosts are, and they must have seen ghosts before.
0: Right. Fair enough. Okay. Let me ask you, let's talk about your TV show, The Paranormal Profilers, number one paranormal program in the world right now. Has anything happened on an investigation when the cameras weren't rolling that you still can't explain?
1: Yes, there's two. The one, the cameras were rolling, and it was the most, to this day, Richard, it's the most disturbing situation I had ever seen. And I even told the crew in that, I says, if anything like that happens again, folks, I'm basically done, because, you know, we're crossing, you know, it's some folks that are involved with this are playing with things that they can't see. And I don't know what they're inviting in. But the thing is, if you want to invite it into your life, have at her, but don't invite it into mine. So we were filming in an old bed and breakfast, a very historical mansion. And we had three cameras rolling. There was 10 people. I did another count. I believe there was 10. There might have been 11. And we had a special guest, a retired member of the Canadian militia that did intel for Canada overseas. And he came, and I'll never forget what he told me after he witnessed it. He took me aside and he says, thanks for the invite, Pete. You're like a brother, but never ask me one of these things again. This was a you-know-what show. He goes, I don't want to be part of this again. So we're filming. We have a ghost box session, or what you call spirit box session, Tesla box, and they communicate. I don't know how they do it, Richard, but they do pull out stuff, and I can hear stuff coming through there, or it's even mentioned my name sometimes, and something that would happen, and it did happen, like seconds after, or it happened before, and this thing pulled it out. But this time, a voice came through. It came, didn't come through the box. It came in the room like a disembodied voice that all of us heard simultaneously, and everybody just stopped frozen. Everybody, I looked around immediately, and people's jaws were just hanging open. And I saw what looked like a really freaky, funky looking orbish image, whatever the heck this thing was. It was like an amoeba cross with a scorpion meets a crab, scurry up the wall and disappear into the ceiling right behind Wayne and Michelle.
0: Oh boy.
1: And then it was that night, I'm at, home alone, and I felt like something stood in my bedroom doorway watching me all night. And then it was by the bed, and I just thought, oh, and I was up all night, just restless. I could not sleep, and it was happening again the next night. So finally, I contacted a couple of them, and I go, like, folks, the psychologist is losing his mind here. So I don't know what's going on. And they go, well, that's interesting, Peter, because a few of us are having the same encounter. And one of the fellows worked for a telephone company, and he was putting in lines at nighttime in Toronto. And he said it was uncanny all night and really creepy. I had a shadow, this is his words, I had a shadow following me. But the problem was, is there was no light to cast the shadow.
0: No. So you guys all brought home hitchhikers, in other words.
1: Yes. And I was not amused, and you think I would have learned my lesson. Whereas we just had an episode we had done on, we do these one-off shows where I bring experts into just to talk about cool stuff. And we did one on aliens. So they decided, let's do a spirit box session in Peter's dining room. And they did. And they got something to come through that box. And then when they left after, and this thing was getting annoyed, Richard, I thought, okay, Peter's got to live, sleep in this house alone that night. Oh, gee, somebody's getting an anal probe that night, possibly. And it could be me.
0: Yikes, yikes. What was the, very quickly, what was the voice that came through? What did it say?
1: They were asking it about waters. Do they collect energy? And they were asking about Atlantis and other stuff, and it said enough.
0: Enough. Wow. End of discussion, as far as I'm concerned. Okay, well, when we come back, we'll talk about your latest film, Niagara's 13 Ghosts. And for those who don't know, Niagara Falls and the Niagara region has a pretty bloody history. If you go back to the War of 1812, and we'll get into all of that with Peter Andrew Sacco. My name is Richard Serrett, and you're listening to Coast to Coast AM.

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1: Stephen Wilson Jr. and Haley Widders, American Gothic. The title nods, of course, to Grant Wood's iconic painting, American Gothic. But the song digs into something, well, beauty, damage, faith, contradictions buried beneath the surface of American life. Pretty appropriate territory for this program. Beautiful song. Imagine the sun suddenly disappearing. Earth wouldn't notice immediately. The last sunlight already traveling toward us would keep arriving for about 8 minutes and 19 seconds. That's also roughly how long it would take for a change in the sun's gravity to reach Earth. Now for the bizarre comparison. If sound could somehow travel from the sun to Earth through air, it would take about 13.8 years. But sound can't actually cross the vacuum of space, so the 13.8-year figure is purely a thought experiment. The real takeaway is simple. When you look at the sun, you're seeing as it was more than 8 minutes ago. And you can read more about this in the news section of coasttocoastam.com. And if you enjoy the strange territory we explore when I'm here on Coast to Coast AM, come a little further down the rabbit hole with me, and you can discover my podcast, Richard Serrett's Strange Planet. UFOs, hidden histories, conspiracies, ancient mysteries, stories that make you wonder whether reality is quite what we've been told. 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

0: And we are back with Peter Andrew Sacco, Canadian author, filmmaker, educator, veteran paranormal investigator, and the host of the award-winning television series, The Paranormal Profilers, and the filmmaker behind the award-winning Niagara's 13 Ghosts. And I wanted to delve into that a little bit, because people listening may not be familiar with the Niagara region, but it has a history, a violent history. If we go back to the War of 1812, of course, when the British and the Americans were battling, and you had the Battle of Queenston Heights. That's where the great general Sir Isaac Brock was killed. You had the Battle of Beaver Dams in June of 1813, and from that we get the great Canadian story, the folklore about Laura Secord and her 20-mile journey to warn the British forces of the approaching American attack. Battle of Chippewa, Battle of Lundy's Lane, that's a famous one. Any of the ghost stories featured in Niagara's 13 Ghosts, did they come from the bloody battles of the War of 1812?
1: Absolutely, Richard. You know, I had a, it was ironically, I was doing a show, Historical Niagara, which I love history, and I want to promote and keep the legacy going of our history to the next generations, and also, you know, foreigners coming to our country. And it was during these times in the forts, in some of these places, I was hearing these ghost stories for the first time. So, you know, Lundy's Lane, you brought that one up. So there's the Drummond Hill Cemetery that's right by, you know, the Battle of Drummond Hill, Lundy's Lane, that area there. And people, it's funny, we're seeing what they thought was part of the entertainment of Niagara. We're going back, I started hearing these in 2011, 2012, where they thought Niagara was creating holograms of soldiers from the War of 1812. And they, you know, these are foreigners from other countries visiting here as tourists, and they're seeing limbless ghosts walk up Drummond Hill at nighttime. And, you know, these are, some of these people can't even speak English, and they don't know each other because they're at different times from different parts of the world. And then I started to hear down where I live in Niagara-on-the-Lake, we have one of the most beautiful golf courses in North America. But at the back of the golf course, which is literally part of the golf course for all intents and purposes, is the naval base from the War of 1812. So golfers have reported seeing limbless apparitions from what looked like 1812 soldiers walking across the golf course. And, you know, there's all of these stories that are tied to ghosts. The funny ones that I heard when we were filming at the ruins of Erie Beach, which was our first Atlantic City in all North America before Atlantic City had Atlantic City. It was down in Fort Erie. And then Crystal Beach, which I went to as a kid. I loved it.
0: Even, yeah. Roller coaster.
1: Even in my 20s. Yeah, it was great. If you, anybody's been there, oh my God, I miss it so much. It closed down for good in 1989. But get this, Richard. People would be on rides. Imagine being on the Comet and thinking you're seeing what looked like 1812 soldiers walking, ghosts walking down below.
0: Wow.
1: And this is what people were seeing. Because I had asked, I go, are they thinking they're seeing, like, and I looked at, were there deaths or accidents with the Comet and before that, the Cyclone roller coaster? And the answer is no. But mind you, though, back in the day, I don't know if you ever went on the Comet. I did as a kid, and I got traumatized. I was too young. But I remember they used to have, at one point with the Cyclone, they had nurses on staff there because people were actually having near heart attacks getting off that thing. So I thought, okay, maybe it's ghost riders, you know, not to confuse it with the Nicolas Cage movies. But no, it was actually soldiers that people reported seeing.
0: Well, and some people thought that they were witnessing a reenactment or, as you say, like a hologram as part of the tourist attraction. But they were actually seeing dismembered ghost soldiers from these various battles all over the Niagara region.
1: Yeah, exactly. And it's right across the ditch. I love it. It's my favorite fort I've been to is Old Fort Niagara in Youngstown, New York, where they have a Spanish castle in it because the Spaniards built it. And then the American, you know, they had it for the War of 1812. But apparently, you know, the old story that goes there, two soldiers in love with the same woman. One didn't get the woman, so because he didn't get the woman, he cut off the other soldier's head, took the head of the soldier and threw it into the Niagara River there. And then the funny thing is, there are people report seeing a headless soldier roaming, especially around the well, that they see the soldier going in and out where there's this giant well in the castle.
0: Wow. And I don't know if, well, we're talking about Niagara, but I'm from, well, I live just north of Toronto, and Toronto has High Park, a beautiful, vast forested park right in the middle of the city, and there's a famous ghost story attached to that. There's Grenadier's Pond, and I guess the Grenadiers were like a British regiment or something, and there are stories of these soldiers during the war marching across the frozen pond, and several of the soldiers apparently went through the ice and drowned, and people... You can skate on Grenadier Pond in High Park, and people still claim they look down into the ice, and occasionally they'll see a pale visage, a pale face looking back at them from the murky depths of Grenadier Pond. So these battles have left scars, I guess.
1: The universal ether.
0: The universal ether, right. Have you ever seen a disembodied or soldier from 1812 or a dismembered ghost?
1: That I have not. The closest one the closest I ever got to anything from the War of 1812, where they did a ghost box session in the old Laura Secord School in Queenston, which is my neck of the woods. And apparently they claimed at some point Sir Isaac Brock was present, because the other spirits were talking about, yeah, he's here.
0: Hmm. Wow. Because, I mean, there's so much trauma, violent deaths, and it's compressed into a relatively small area. Do you think a place can remember that these events get imprinted upon a location? In other words, these are more residual hauntings. These are not necessarily intelligent entities that we're dealing with.
1: That's how I would approach it, Richard. I really do believe that they

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1: But it's just like nothing. It's just like watching, going to, let's say, Disney's Haunted Mansion in Disney World, or the Twilight Zone Terror, a Tower of Terror at Disney there in MGM Studios, where they recreate these hologrammatic things. But if you communicate, Richard, it can't communicate back. We can see it, but it's not seeing us back because it's just not live in the real sense.
2: Right. You're not seeing a dead person, their spirit. You're simply, what, seeing the past.
1: Residue. That's how I'll always put it. It's residue. Almost like if you were to take your hand and really move it fast. Like I remember, like I started martial arts when I think it was six or seven, 8 years old. And so if you throw a punch or you do it really fast, even swat your hand. And if you look at it and you got good vision, you can literally see like the energy. You can see it moving. So to speak, after your hand moves, it looks like there's still something chasing after your hand. That's residual energy from the movement that you've made. Well, if that's just my hand doing it, what would happen if an entire human body was snatched? And, you know, is there residual energy? That's the best explanation I've gotten from the experts I've spoken with.
2: Right. It makes a lot of sense. Again, the film is Niagara's 13 Ghosts. Which of those 13 cases frightened you the most?
1: The coolest one is I would go with the hitchhiking case, where it's just a really bizarre case where it's the 406, which is a stretch between Niagara Falls and St. Catharines, where people have picked up this, I call him a kid because of my age now, but a 20-something year old that's hitchhiking and he's holding a motorcycle helmet, and he tells, you know, they picked them up after midnight, I guess. And one guy supposedly had picked them up after coming off his shift from General Motors back in the day when it was open. And the kid wants to ride to Niagara Falls right off of Town Line. And, you know, he gets dropped off at this old, it's like a farmhouse, so to speak. The house is dark. You know, you've got to go down off the beaten path sort of to get to it. And, you know, the kid thanks the driver. He's very polite, the driver, you know, has stated before, and, you know, driver pulls away, and only to realize that half the way he's down the dirt road, the gravel road, he realized, oh, the kid left his motorcycle helmet in the car. So he goes back to bring the motorcycle helmet, and the house is still dark, and he's like sitting there thinking, well, you know, the kid's obviously not asleep, and he doesn't know if the kid, you know, 20-something year old lives alone or whatever, so he doesn't want to leave the helmet just there. So he knocks on the door and he says, you know, an older lady answers the door. And the lady says, can I help you? Like, you know, I'm terrified. And he goes, yeah, I just dropped this off. I don't know who it is, if it's your sons or whomever. And she takes the helmet and says, yeah, that's my son. But my son was killed 20 years ago in a motorcycle accident coming home from work. Yeah, that one gave me willies when I heard that one.
2: And how do you separate let's say, a genuine ghost story from, I don't know, an urban legend? I mean, are there many people in the region that have had that experience, that they've picked up that hitchhiker?
1: No. When I go through it, no, there's a lot of people that have not heard it. So then I think, okay, yeah, this is more of the urban legend, much like there's a couple when I've got in there. There's the one of the vampire ghost or whatever. It's on the Upper Niagara Parkway, where they see this, you know, this apparition. It looks like a vampire woman in a white gown, and she's got blood coming out of the sides of her mouth. And supposedly, if you break it all down, it's not really a vampire woman. It translated to a ghost, basically from the War of 18, or the war pre-War of 1812 or whatever, after, because consumption was very popular back then.
2: Tuberculosis, right.
1: Yes. So then that would have looked like the bleeding from the mouth, so to speak, just like back in the day in the New England states, where they were exhuming bodies because they believed that these were vampires.

0: because, you know, they were bleeding at the mouth, and they thought, okay, this thing came out of its coffin and must have been sucking blood because it's got the blood coming out of its mouth. But back then they weren't embalming the body, so this thing was, you know, the body was still putting out blood, so to speak. And this is where this legend slash superstition came up on the Upper Niagara Parkway. So they really made good stories, you know, and I think Halloween, that's their selling point.
1: Again, how do we screen Niagara's 13 Ghosts?
0: That is going to actually come on Paraflix as well, too. And I believe it's going to be coming on Fossum TV as well. I know they just signed a contract with it after it runs its gambit. It should be finished at the film festivals, Repo Hall for Halloween, and then I'm letting them have it. They can enjoy it and do what they want with it.
1: Okay, I'm going to try to grab a real fast call here. East of the Rockies, Robert, you're on the line from Robert from New York. Go ahead quickly, please.
2: Yes, good morning. Two quick questions. Has anyone ever seen the ghost of Laura Secord, if she exists? Number two, have you ever done any research in other parts of Canada, and I'm specifically interested to know if you know the name Louis Riel, and if you know any ghost stories of his activities.
1: All right, thank you. So Laura Secord, has anyone seen her ghost?
0: No, we have not seen her ghost. However, once again, there was a ghost box session when we did the school, the Laura Secord school. And with that said, apparently the spirits that were coming through, Richard, were, because we're so close to the American River there, like Niagara River and the USA, because she was a quote-unquote a traitor to the Americans, sold them out, the spirits were actually castigating her and coming through the box saying she's, they were calling her names. I'm not going to repeat the names they were calling her, but they weren't very nice.
1: And he was also asking about Louis Riel, and for our American listeners, Louis Riel was a Métis, Native Canadian, French heritage, who led a rebellion in the Prairie provinces of Canada, and was later hanged, I guess, by the apprehended and then later hanged. Any ghost stories there?
0: That one, I don't know. I've never heard of anything tied to him. I've heard other ones, I think. I'm just trying to think. No, I don't. I don't really know any of these other ones. They're more Americans. I've heard ones tied to the presidents and that stuff, but no other ones.
1: Wow. Fantastic. Speaking with you, and that St. Catherine's poltergeist case is absolutely phenomenal. Peter, thank you so much. Great talking to you.
0: Thank you so much, Richard.
1: Peter Andrew Sacco, the Paranormal Profilers. Check it out. All right, coming up, I'm joined by Citizen D, a former crop circle maker who knows what it's like to step inside the mystery from the other side. He'll reveal how circles are actually created, what the hoaxes can and can't explain, and the truly strange phenomena that sometimes surround them. Unexplained lights, time anomalies, bizarre synchronicities, even apparitions. Are crop circles simply elaborate human creations, or is something else occasionally answering back? Coast to Coast AM continues after these. Stay with us.

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10: The jury gets back to it later this morning. I'm Ted Lindner, Fox News. The jury in the Lindsey Clancy murder trial in Massachusetts continues deliberations today. Fox's Gernal Scott with more.
11: Nine women and three men still have the fate of Lindsey Clancy in their hands. She's the mom who in 2023 killed her three young children in her Duxbury, Massachusetts home. Prosecutors argued Clancy knew she was committing murder. Her defense claims postpartum psychosis kept her from knowing right from wrong. Last week, the jury asked to see two pieces of evidence, the knife Clancy used to cut herself, as well as plastic bags full of pills she was taking. Convictions on either first-degree murder, second-degree murder, or manslaughter will send Clancy to prison. Being found not criminally responsible will return her to a state mental health facility. Gernal Scott, Fox News.
10: Well, the U.S. military targeting missile launch sites on an island in the Strait of Hormuz. Fox's Jill Nato with more.
12: CENTCOM says Islamic Revolutionary Guard Corps forces were observed preparing to launch rockets with sea mines into the Strait of Hormuz. The U.S. military also says they had just completed clearing mines out of the strait last week. So new American strikes took out two Iranian launchers before those mines could get into the water. Iran's Revolutionary Guard says several soldiers and citizens were killed and injured in the attack. The fighting comes just days after the Trump administration said it's increasing economic pressure to try to end its war with Iran rather than military action. Jill Nato, Fox News.
10: Iran retaliating by firing on U.S. forces in Jordan. And one hiker found dead, at least 15 others still missing or unaccounted for after flash flooding hit the Grand Canyon Saturday. Dozens of people evacuated. 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
25: A Colts player is arrested. I'm Ranika Kadakia. Here's what's trending this hour. Colts wide receiver Keenan Allen was arrested earlier Sunday morning on OWI charges. According to Marion County jail records, Allen faces two misdemeanor charges related to operating a vehicle while intoxicated. He was taken into custody around 1 a.m. in downtown Indianapolis just hours after making his Colts debut in Saturday night's preseason finale. A man with a history of offering women around Muncie rides is now behind bars. Jarrett Lewis explains why.
26: Court documents say 36-year-old Devin Neely was arrested recently on multiple preliminary charges that include kidnapping and rape. An 18-year-old woman went to Muncie police claiming the man offered to smoke weed with her in his vehicle, but instead took her to an alley and forced himself upon her. The woman also said she was only able to identify Neely because he asked for her Instagram and then followed her. Jarrett Lewis, 93 WIBC Mobile News.
25: If you need to drive up to the gas pump, you're paying an average of $3.40 a gallon, says AAA. A Muncie licensed practical nurse is facing three felony charges after investigators say she forged signatures to obtain controlled substances. According to court documents, the nurse allegedly used the forged signatures to get medications that were not authorized for her. Fall is just around the corner, and Westfield is celebrating with the Apple Harvest Festival on September 12th at Urban Apples. The family-friendly event will feature fresh apple treats, tractor rides, and s'more station towards the end of the evening. The festival runs from noon to 8 p.m. I'm Ranika Kadakia, on the level, on the go, and at WIBC.com. Now the forecast from the American Standard Cooling Weather Center.
27: Highs across central Indiana around 90 degrees for the first time since the days leading up to the historic flooding. And we'll have 90s, a streak of them, into the work week. I'm Fox 59 meteorologist Ethan Rosick for 93 WIBC.
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1: Hey, welcome back. The Zombies got to move on. More than 60 years after She's Not There, Rod Argent and Colin Blunstone are still making music together. Now, not many bands from the original British Invasion can say that and sound as good doing it. All right, coming up, we're heading into the darkened fields of southern England with a man who knows who makes crop circles, because he helped them. Citizen D discovered that humans can create astonishing formations overnight. Mystery solved. Not quite. Because the circle makers themselves report strange lights, missing time, prophetic dreams, impossible synchronicities, and powerful compulsions to create certain symbols in certain places. So who's really calling the shots? Citizen D joins me next on Coast to Coast AM.
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0: Citizen D is the author of It Can't Be People, Voices from the Inner Circle, and an insider in the secretive world of English crop circle making. He began as a believer convinced that the most sophisticated formations could not possibly be human creations. But after spending a season in England's crop circle country, visiting more than 40 formations, and eventually earning the confidence of the people secretly creating them, he crossed the line from observer to participant. What he discovered overturned his assumptions. Humans could create extraordinary formations with surprisingly simple tools, but the people making them were themselves reporting phenomena they couldn't explain. Strange lights and orbs, missing time, apparitions, electrical effects, prophetic dreams, uncanny synchronicities, and powerful compulsions to create particular designs in particular places. Citizen D's work, therefore, presents a very different crop circle mystery, not simply who makes the circles, but what may be influencing the people who make them. Citizen D, welcome to Coast AM. How are you?
1: I'm very well, Richard. Lovely to speak to you again. And thank you for playing the zombies. That made me feel really at home as an Englishman.
0: You're quite welcome. You know, I never assembled the bumper music with any theme in mind, but somehow it just magically falls into place. So you're using a pseudonym, Citizen D. Yeah. The first time you and I met over a Zoom call, we had to obscure your face because you were concerned about the backlash that you might receive. Yeah. Because you were saying crop circles are made by humans. And we've talked about crop circles on Coast to Coast for forever. And people are very passionate about crop circles, believing that they are of extraterrestrial origin, or that they're made, they appear almost spontaneously, and are associated with light beings and so forth. So along comes Citizen D and saying, nope, they're made by humans for the most part. You were afraid of the backlash. Did you get any?
1: No, I haven't had any backlash at all, because I think that the narrative that I'm presenting doesn't actually discount the other viewpoints that the believers may have. I think that if we look at these occurrences and like the high strangeness events in isolation, I think that they warrant investigation in their own right, and it doesn't necessarily get in the way of where your listeners are in their own journeys. You know, they can still go on their own journeys. The key reasons why, in retrospect, I used a pseudonym are because I'm an author and journalist by trade, and I didn't really want, I wanted to like segregate this section off from the other work that I do. And also, people say, well, hoaxers are just egotists and making a name for themselves. So I thought, if we don't put a name to this book and we just let the accounts speak themselves, I think that that should bypass that issue.
0: Right, because the what you're presenting here is the idea that, yes, they're made by humans, but they're not, at the same time, they are not a hoax, and we'll get into that. First of all, is infiltrating a crop circle group the right term, infiltrate? Or, I mean, how did that happen? How did you get involved in crop circle making?
1: There's no, as I said to you before on our last show, there's no secret cabal or sort of Freemasons lodges connected with, there's nothing too sinister about that. There's no infiltration, you know, there's a revolving sort of a door of team members. You have teams retiring, getting old, you have new people coming in, and there's, contrary to what people think, there's also no particular camaraderie between circle makers. You know, they're separate people. They don't tend to mingle. Teams tend to borrow from other teams now and again, but there really is, I don't want to sort of give the illusion that this is some secret society or anything like that. It's just people that are compelled to do it, and artists. So how I became involved was that I've always had a deep-seated interest in the paranormal and ufology, as many crop circle artists have too. And I harken back to the beautiful golden age of like the 90s and 80s, where all you had was the literature, and you had, the authors like Jenny Randles and Jack Vaillé, to me, the godfather of ufology, John Keel, John Spencer, etc. So we had no noise. We didn't have the noise the internet has now. It was a very very golden time for ufology. So we had like Fly Saucer Review and the MUFON reviews, etc. But we had the UFO casebooks over here, and they'd be tackling new sightings, but also looking at classic sightings like Betty and Barney Hill, Kelly Hopkinsville, Lonnie Zamora, etc. But we started a Gulf Breeze. We started to see pictures of crop circles, Richard, and they were just very simple indentations in the crop, which literally looked like birth flying saucers. They looked like flying saucers have landed and then taken off again. And their precedent was the Australian tully nests, apparently, that were done in grass. But because the crop circles were done in crop, it was a lot more pronounced because the crop was higher.
0: Yes.
1: They were presented as landed flying saucers. It's what they look like. And some of them had like satellite circles, tiny little satellite circles around the edges, like four that looked like landing gear, like The Day the Earth Stood Still, and like, you know, sci-fi movies from the 50s. And we thought that they were birth flying saucers. So I came in through ufology. That's how I became interested, certainly in the first place, with it.
0: And so how did you get involved with your, can you take us back to your very first participation in the formation of a crop circle?
1: Yeah, absolutely. We had this resource called Crop Circle Connector, which still exists now, and it plots where the circles are as they're made. It shows the locations and the dates and where to find them. And as a believer, I thought it was ET or Gaia or secret military testing or time travelers. I was open to all of these suggestions that have been put forward within the media and within the specialist press. So if there were 10 crop circles listed on Crop Circle Connector, and you got wind or heard from sources, you know, online, that two of them are man-made, I wasn't interested. I didn't want to see them. I thought that's hoaxes. I'm not interested in that part of the phenomenon at all. I didn't realize how close Wiltshire was from where I lived in London. So I thought, what I'll do one season, I'll take the entire work holiday to go to Wiltshire and camp out for like weeks, 6 weeks. And I visited a lot of circles. And I started to hear second or third hand tales of these incredible events that you're describing, reported by human crop circle making teams. It was, as you say, there was time distortions, there was apparitions, ghostly figures, orbs, intense synchronicities, and intense dream-driven events. And after spending some time there, I actually thought, well, I don't really care how these things get there. I'm more concerned with the magic that they actually invoke after they've landed. And I was overheard saying something like that. And then I was approached by a team, and the person said to me, look, we've been kind of like watching you for the past few weeks. We think that you might be aligned to what we're doing. There's an unfinished crop circle that we've got to finish off tonight. Would you like to come and do it with us? And of course I jumped at it, because I thought, well, for this part of the mystery, to know the mystery from the inside as well as from the outside would be absolutely perfect as like an objective researcher. But I did make a promise to myself, and I phoned my partner and I said, I've been invited out to do this tonight. I can make a promise to you that if nothing paranormal happens or anything out of the ordinary happens, I'm closing my book on human-made circles, and I'm moving on and just researching the other part. I'm not interested. So we went to finish this circle, and just to touch on what we said before about the teams, we had three or four American tourists on that team, Richard. They were just over from the pond, and they were roped in. And I never saw them again. So we finished this circle. Nothing happened at all.
0: Interrupt, citizen. Let's just back up for a moment. So let's say it's like 1 o'clock in the morning. It's completely dark. You've got maybe 4 hours to complete a circle. How do you turn a design on paper into a 400-foot formation in wheat, let's say?
1: Well, certainly in my first case, I didn't know what the hell I was doing, because I was like a stomp trooper, so to speak. So you're allocated a section, and they would say, right, we've actually plotted out the outline. Your only job is to board within that line.
0: Board? What does that mean, board within the line?
1: Well, what you've got is we have wooden boards with tape looped through them. People had this... And that they use this trope of boards strapped to your feet. They're not that. That implies that you're just like, you know, clowns walking with big shoes and clumsy. You have these boards. The rope is actually looped through, and you hold the rope and you stomp. Okay. So my job was just to stomp within the allocated lines. So at the time, I didn't have any idea what it was going to look like, because I'd been allocated my own section. So in answer to your question, the crop circle season is between like March or April, in that yucky yellow canola stuff where you can't really get advanced patterns down, because it's like stubborn. It's like broom handles to like lay down. And then we move into the wheat and barley, and then depending on how hot the summer's been, the season is over by July, August. So the crop circle makers have got between August, September, right the way through back to March again to plot their designs. They're generally done just through geometry sets, and what is an inch or a couple of centimeters on paper, it's a few feet in the fields. So that I hope that answers your question.
0: Yeah, it does. It does. And is there a team leader who's directing everyone?
1: Yeah, well, certainly in the early days when I was doing it, you do, there's no committee. I mean, you might have people saying, right, I've got a design here that I really like. And another person will say, well, I've got a design too. And like the accumulated people will say, right, we'll do this one tonight and we'll do your one next week. So you tend to find that one person has actually made the actual design.
0: Okay, so one of the great arguments for the anomalous crop circle has always been the absence of footprints, or let's say an obvious entry path. How do human makers get into and out of these fields without leaving the evidence people expect?
1: You've got the tram lines. It's as simple as that. The tram lines are the lanes which are built by the tractors, okay?
0: Right.
1: And that's where they do their seeding from. And you just walk through the tram lines, and if you've got a team of six, you'd spread out side by side and just make big steps over the crop and just... It is as simple as that.
0: The other thing we hear is that these crop circles couldn't have just been, you know, created with stomping on a board or stepping on a board, because these crops, they tend to almost form a weaving pattern, and you're not the stems of these plants aren't broken or snapped or bent. How do you accomplish that?
1: Well, firstly, in the evening, we generally start about 10 o'clock. So in the evening, the crop is far more moist. So it does tend to bend when it's boarded. But in the daytime, when the sun's on it, and you see, the other thing you've got to look at is that a crop circle is like a crime scene. It's literally a crime scene in that it's criminal damage and trespass and vandalism in the eyes of the law. But it's also like CSI and Richard, in that you've got to get, if for a fresh circle, you need to get in there immediately after it's been made, like the morning after, to actually see it in its truest form, because otherwise it gets trampled by visitors, and crop is broken. Then the sun is on because it's hot in the field, you have all these other elements that make the crop break. And the reason why farmers cut these things out normally is not because of the actual initial damage of the crop itself, it's the damage that's done in afterwards. I know a farmer recently said, you know, I'm sick of my land being treated like a UFO Disneyland, and that's why they cut them out. But you've also got to look at a phenomenon called phototropism, and that means that if the plant is flattened, it's still alive, so its natural tendency is to bend towards the light again, and that actually causes the effects that you're referring to.
0: And I've also heard crop circle researchers describe holes in, I think they refer to this part of the plant as the node, as if water inside the plant had heated up and blew, like in a microwave, and blew a hole through the node. How is that accomplished?
1: Yeah. Well, that's also allegedly done by phototropism, but this is something I really need to speak to as a matter of urgency. I'm not an expert in these avenues, okay? So my area of expertise is really what I've experienced as a crop circle maker, and I do like to try and stay in my lane and not try and veer out of it, okay? So I know what the arguments are, and I'd ask your listeners to look at the Canvas of Gold websites and the croppy.com websites for actual pros and cons of all these arguments. But I don't really want to get too involved in circles that I wasn't involved in making.
0: That's fair.
1: Because Richard, I don't think it's fair on your listeners for me to start bluffing and steering out of my lane. I hope you respect that. I understand that.
0: I absolutely respect that. To me, it just makes what you're saying even more credible, because you're willing to say that. So, I mean, did you ever watch researchers enter one of these formations you knew was human made, and they would confidently announce, you know, that human beings couldn't possibly have made it? I mean,
1: many times.
0: Yeah. And when that happened, why didn't you simply walk over and say, actually, we made this last night?
1: Because we have this saying, and that's, for as long as you're making it, the crop circle's yours. But the second that you leave it, it doesn't belong to you anymore. It belongs to the world.
0: Oh, fascinating. All right. We are going to delve into that a little deeper. And people listening need to listen to the whole thing here, because on the surface, it may sound like you're debunking crop circles, that as a crop circle maker, you're basically announcing it's case closed, they're made by humans. But two things can be true at the same time, as I like to say. They can be made by humans, but the forces behind them ultimately may not be human. Citizen D is with us. My name is Richard Serrett. 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
1: A man is arrested after police say he pointed a gun at a teenager's head.
2: That a fight broke out in Speedway on Sunday, and then a gun was pulled.
0: And what's coming?
3: But an ongoing line of heavy thunderstorms that has prompted the severe thunderstorm warnings across the entire city of Indianapolis.
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2: Hey, welcome back. Eddie Berman. You can call me Al. Paul Simon's original was famously playful and upbeat. Eddie Berman strips it down, and suddenly those same lyrics sound almost existential. A guy wondering who he is, where he belongs, and what exactly happened to his life. Could Atlantis be hiding beneath the Atlantic? Retired U.S. Navy Admiral Tim Gallaudet says researchers have identified a region of the seafloor whose features may match Plato's description of the legendary lost civilization. The team is using high-resolution underwater maps and hopes to investigate the site with a ship and remotely operated vehicle. There's only one major problem. They won't say where it is. The Azores were mentioned as a possible location, but Gallaudet did not confirm it. Most historians and scientists believe Atlantis was a fictional story created by Plato, so this is far from a discovery. For now, it's just a mysterious location, some intriguing maps, and a possible expedition. If they actually find artificial structures down there, though, everything changes after that. You can read more of this story in the news section of at coasttocoastam.com. You know, I always say this, but it's true. Some stories just sound better after midnight. UFO encounters, near-death experiences, haunted places, synchronicities, and those strange things people experience but hesitate to tell anyone about. 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

0: And we are back with Citizen D, the author of It Can't Be People, Voices from the Inner Circle. He's an insider in the world of English crop circle making. And before the break, Citizen D, you said something, I think, very profound. You said, I asked you, why wouldn't you admit to crop circle researchers who might be in the middle of a formation and say, there's no way this was made by humans. And I asked you, why wouldn't you step forward and say, well, actually, yeah, we did that last night. And you said that there's this rule that when you're inside the crop circle making it, it belongs to you. As soon as you step out of it, it belongs to everyone. What does that mean, actually?
1: It means just that. I mean, for a crop circle to operate properly, if you like, it has to remain unauthored in order for it to retain its power, so to speak, because we think that it's a very, what we're doing is actually, some contend that we are actually imprinting sigils and glyphs into this land, which are extremely powerful, especially in the Neolithic sites such as around Stonehenge and Avebury and the Tumuli and the Henges. But I have to go back to the incident that happened when I first did that addition to that crop circle, because it all ties in. Nothing happened supernatural as we were making the circle, and I thought, this has been a waste of research for me, it's been a waste of my objective research. I'm just going to put these hoaxes to bed now. I'm not interested in anything that they've got to say. But when we finished the circle, I saw this flashlight go off right at the perimeter's edge. And my first thought was that it was journalists or photographers. Actually, they were taking flashbulbs of us. And I thought, well, this is it now, because I was in a job where you couldn't have any whiff of criminal activity. And I thought, this is going to be bad for me now. This is a stain on my record. And I said to the team leader, there's somebody taking pictures. And he said, don't worry about that. That's not what it is. And then this flash turned into one flash, turned into two flashes, three flashes. And I thought, what is that? Three or four people crouching down? What the hell is that? And again, he was still blasé about it. He was still completely stoic and matter of fact. But then these lights proliferated into like 10, 20, and they proliferated round the perimeter of the circle. And I describe it in the book as the biggest necklace in the world. And I said to the team leader, what the hell is that? And he said to me, look, that's just a round of applause. We're being told that the circle's finished and not to do anything else to it, because if you do, you can mess it up as a painter would, by right. Painting it. Yeah. It's finished. And he looked up and he said skyward, right, we're done now. We've done our work. Now you do yours. And that tied in with what I just told you about when the circle's yours, that it's not yours anymore when you leave. And He said, we're shipping out now, we're done, now do your work. And I said to him, T, who the hell are you talking to? And he just pointed upwards. And he said, okay, we're going, goodbye. And the second he said that, these lights just clicked off as if it was like a bathroom light being shut off in reaction to what he'd said. That's the impression I got. And that's when I thought, geez, there's really something going on here. And after that, I was hooked.
0: So let's talk about something in the book you call the pull. What does it feel like when a circle maker suddenly feels compelled to create a particular design in a particular place?
1: I think the account which sums up that and the connectivity and the collective consciousness element of this whole phenomenon in respect to human crop circles is what happened to a prolific circle maker, now retired. I must stress as well, Richard, that I'm also retired. I haven't actually made a crop circle or been involved for 10 years. But because I'm a journalist and an author, I felt that I was perfectly placed and had the tools to write this book, and I was being approached by other crop circle makers to do it because they knew that I could articulate these accounts. So what happened with this particular event was that there was a crop circle maker in bed, asleep, fast asleep, dead to the world. And he said, I felt as if I was roused awake. I didn't feel as if I was awoken naturally. I felt as if I'd been shaken awake. He said, I woke up, the room was bare. There was no sense of any presence. I didn't feel as if there was any supernatural element in the room at all. But I looked at my clock and it was midnight, dead on midnight. And he said, I woke up with this complete compulsion to make this particular pattern in this particular field. He said it was like a klaxon going off in my head and I couldn't do anything to stop it. He said, there's nowhere else I'd rather be than in my bed. There's no, I do not want to be in a field thrashing upon a design. I can't assemble just a team at this time of night because it's midnight. Just leave me alone. It wouldn't stop. And he said that in the end, he had to comply, so to speak. But he said it wasn't like a joyous reaction to a calling. He said it was exactly like when your cat is pawing at your duvet for food, or if there's a barn door going in the wind. The only way to stop it is to get up and do what has to be done. So he got his tools. He had to use tent pegs to substitute the other team members, which made the process very, very laborious. He said he drove to the field, but on the way there he got bored and thought, I've driven far enough, I can't be bothered, I'll just do it here instead. Pulled up, got his kit out, went to make the first indentation, because we have another motto which says that once the circle started it must be finished. He went to start to do that first indentation. He said he felt nauseous, he felt sick, he felt terrible, and so he kind of acquiesced, went back to the car and drove to the correct field, at which point all of this nausea left him. So he went to the correct allocated field, and he said as soon as he started to make this crop circle, he had this rush of energy. Now that might be psychological, but he said it was a rush of energy, and he started to do it, and he said that the crop circle was beyond his capabilities, and there's a hell of a lot that could have gone wrong, but he said he felt as if Lady Luck had her hand on the tiller. All the things that could have gone wrong didn't, and he said he got it done. But what was interesting was that he could hear a party over a ridge, which is very common at this time of year in circle season, or at that time of year. You have people with campfires and guitars and bongos and singing and rowing.

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1: Neck. And all the time, my friend was thinking, well, the crop circle's good, but it doesn't justify this reaction. It's not that good. And this girl was saying, look at this. And she was grappling with something around her neck. And it was a pendant. It was an amulet. And she said, look, she says, we invocated Mother Nature for this pattern that was on her amulet. And it was precisely and exactly the pattern that my friend was invoked to do.
2: Wow.
1: I know. But he said to them, what made it even weirder was that he said to them, look, because obviously what I said to you before, you can't break the spell. You can't say I did it for the reasons that I've mentioned. So he said to them, did you have a party last night? Only I heard a lot of, did you have a party? And they went, no. He says, well, I was around last night and I heard bongos and guitars and chanting. They said, and she was quite affronted. And she said, when we do our incantations, we do them silently. We meditate silently, but it's done with a complete intent and it's done with complete concentration. We are completely silent. And my friend said that perhaps he thought that he heard like an oral interpretation of that incantation, which sort of translated into sound, which I know sounds crazy. But what he said was, had I not heard that rave, I wouldn't have been ninja. There's a big chance I'd have been caught, and then the girls wouldn't have got their present. And he said to them, as the kicker was, he said to them, just out of interest, when did you start doing your incantation? And one of the girls says, well, at midnight, of course, because that is where Wicca is. That is when Wicca is at her most powerful. And it turned out that they were pagans. They were Wiccans. So that story to me had, you've got the interconnectivity, you've got the collective consciousness at play, but you've also got the importance of the sigil planted into the land and manifested into the land.
2: Right. That is truly remarkable. How this crop circle maker, how was the crop circle designed? Was it written down? Yeah. Did he feel?
1: No, with that one, it was pretty basic and you could have done the geometry pretty quickly. It looks far more complicated than it is. But having said that, it was, Richard, I'm not going to big it up, it was nowhere near the quality of the complex geometrical ones. No, it wasn't anywhere near,
2: but it matched the design on her pendant. Yeah,
1: that was enough. And he said, what was interesting as a postscript, he said he drove straight to a friend's house who's a crop circle maker, and he related this tale to him because he couldn't tell his normal friends, you know. And his friends said, you know, there's another kicker to this, possibly. And that is because it had to be small to actually take on the aesthetic of an amulet. That could be why it was just you, you know.
2: Right.
1: So it wasn't a complicated one, Richard. I'm not going to big it up. It was enough.
2: It is. You know,
1: it was exactly what she had around her neck.
2: Right. It is extraordinary. Now, how did he arrive at that particular location? I know you said that he was going to stop and do a crop circle at another location, and he was prevented from doing so because he was overcome by nausea. But
1: yeah.
2: How did he arrive at the specific location? How was this unseen force directing him to this location?
1: He just drove there, Richard.
2: He had no idea.
1: I did ask him that.
2: Yeah.
1: Yeah. No, yeah. He just felt compelled to go to this particular location. And he was familiar with the area. He lives in the area. So he just had this klaxon of this actual design that the girls wanted. And, but it had to be this particular field. Yeah.
2: And has it ever happened where people will all feel this pull

0: a number of crop circles will feel the same pull, and they all arrive at the same location wondering, how did we all come together here?
1: I had a report of that in the book, of exactly that thing happening. And similarly, I had another one in the book of a guy who had this, a gentle pulse of these, you know, pulls at home while he was watching telly. He wasn't thinking about the paranormal. He wasn't thinking about crop circles. He was just at home chilling. And he said, I had this pulse of beckonings, like, you've got to come and do this. It wasn't a particular pattern, but it was in a particular field. And he said, I went to, I complied. I went to the field. As I walked up the track that led into the field, I could see a car coming towards me, the headlights on full beam. He said, I thought it was the farmer, so I just jumped into a hedge. And he said, he got away with that, so he thought. And he said he went to this particular field, to a particular spot. And when he got there, though, he said this pulsing had stopped on the way there, but he was on the way. And he said, I went to make this crop circle, and I went to start it, and I saw a patch of flattened crop adjacent to me. And I thought, I wonder if I can meld that into my design. And he looked a bit closer. And then he went home, because it was another crop circle. It was a fresh crop circle. And he realized that what he thought was the farmer was the other team leaving.
0: Hmm. Wow. It just gets more and more bizarre. Have you ever resisted the pull? And if you have, what happened?
1: It does go. If you say no, you know, it does go. But conversely, we've had instances where we're primed, we meet at the pub, we don't get drunk, we just have a half, we plot what we're going to be doing. You can have six people in the pub and say, well, we're ready to go, and then one will go, do you know what, I'm just not feeling it tonight, and then the rest will go, I'm not feeling it either, and then they do it the following week, and then they realize that it had to be done at that time in that field.
0: I remember Paul McCartney being interviewed about a particular song that he wrote, and he would describe it as the song in writing itself. Those were the words he used, the song in writing itself. Well, when we get back, we'll talk about that, how these inspirations, these designs come to the crop circle makers. Citizen D is with us. He is a former crop circle maker. But he insists, even though they are made by human hands, they are not a hoax. Coast to Coast AM. Stay with us.
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8: Deliberations set to resume. I'm Sue Guzman, Fox News, and the jury resumes deliberations today in the trial of Lindsay Clancy, the Massachusetts mom who killed her three children.
9: Kevin Reddington, the defense lawyer for Clancy, said that she feels scared, nervous, and sad as we await that verdict.
11: If I took you and put you in a locked room and you were looking at the possibility of three consecutive life sentences, what would you feel like?
9: Reddington also explained the jury's first note to the judge. He said they requested to review two bags of prescription pills belonging to Clancy and a bloody knife used in her alleged suicide attempt. The prosecution argues Clancy deliberately planned the killings and is lying about her hallucinations. Her defense says she experienced psychosis made worse by over-medication for postpartum depression.
8: Fox's Nate Foy. Grand Canyon National Parks officials confirming that a 46-year-old man was found dead near Crystal Rapids along the Colorado River following severe flash flooding.
12: Search teams are racing to find at least 15 missing hikers in the Grand Canyon after a flash flood tore through Bright Angel Canyon. The flood destroyed trails and bridges, stranding hikers. A water pipeline was also knocked out. Over 60 other people were able to evacuate safely. More thunderstorms and heavy rain are expected, complicating rescue efforts.
8: Fox's Marianne Rafferty. Starting today, tourists will not be allowed to stay overnight at lodges and hotels within Grand Canyon National Park. Meanwhile, the death toll in the catastrophic flooding in Nepal and Tibet has climbed past 900. 4,700 there remain missing. And NASA launching its newest $4 billion observatory from the Kennedy Space Center Sunday.
13: 3, 2, 1, ignition and liftoff. Go Falcon Heavy and go Roman Space Telescope.
8: President Trump praising the launch of the telescope, calling it the golden age of America on Truth Social. 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
17: Thousands seeking assistance. I'm Jarrett Lewis. Here's what's trending this hour. 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
18: I don't need to come out ahead. 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
17: The city of Indianapolis is hosting events to assist residents affected by recent flooding. A FEMA mobile registration intake center will be open at Broad Ripple Park Family Center for residents to apply for the FEMA Individual Assistance Program. A person is dead. Two first responders are dealing with injuries from a fire that broke out at a two-story apartment building in Marion. The fire department responded to the blaze on Friday. Attempts to rescue someone trapped inside the building were unsuccessful due to the severity of the flames and smoke. The state fire marshal's office is investigating. It's a doubleheader weekend in Wisconsin. IndyCar is racing Saturday and Sunday at the Milwaukee Mile. The Colts are through with preseason games after Saturday. The regular season is starting 2 weekends from now when Indianapolis hosts Baltimore. And Caitlin Clark continues to make history in the WNBA with 34 points and 12 assists Friday night in the team's 111-91 win over Connecticut. Clark became the first player in league history to record back-to-back 30-plus points and 10-plus assist games.
19: You know, I still think there's so much more that I can do and so many areas I can continue to get better in. So just continue to improve, but I feel like I'm finding my groove a little bit.
17: Clark is also the first player in the history of the WNBA to have over 800 points and more than 300 assists in a season and 300 or more assists assists while also having at least 100 made three-pointers. I'm Jarrett Lewis on The Level, on the go, and on WIBC.com. 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
2: Highs across central Indiana around 90 degrees for the first time since the days leading up to the historic flooding, and we'll have 90s, a streak of them, into the work week. I'm Fox 69 meteorologist Ethan Rosick for 93 WIBC.
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1: Hey, welcome back. Joe Cocker, Bye Bye Blackbird. An American standard from 1926, completely transformed by Cocker more than four decades later. And you know, it's amazing. In his hands, this old Tin Pally Alley tune becomes something raw and bluesy and almost haunted. Proof that sometimes a song has an entirely different life waiting for it. Tin Pan Alley is what I was trying to say at. Tin Pan Alley. Say that three times fast. Scientists at Lawrence Livermore National Laboratory have created the extreme conditions thought to exist deep inside Neptune and Uranus and watched diamonds behave in some surprising ways. Using powerful lasers, they subjected diamond to pressure more than three times those at Earth's core and temperatures approaching the sun's surface. X-rays revealed exactly how diamond melts, helping settle a decades-old disagreement between experiments and computer models. Even stranger, the researchers found that solid diamond can actually be less dense than extremely hot liquid carbon, meaning diamonds could float inside giant planets. The discovery could also help nuclear fusion. The same lab used diamond capsules to compress fusion fuel, and the new findings suggest a slower initial shock could potentially produce about three times more fusion energy. Now, that's still a long way from practical fusion power, but it's a promising result from an experiment that recreated diamond rain on Earth. You can find more of this fascinating story in the Carousel section up at coasttocoastam.com. 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All right, back to more of my conversation with a crop circle maker, an actual crop circle maker. 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
2: Identity theft is the number crime, unfortunately, because right now people are dealing with fraudulent leads, proving hoaxers and credit bureaus. 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

0: And we are back with former Crop Circle maker Citizen D, and his new book is It Can't Be People, Voices from the Inner Circle. And we were talking about the pull, this compulsion to create these crop circles. But where does the design come from? How do crop circle makers describe? I mentioned Paul McCartney talking about sort of being an antenna, and he would describe writing, for example, Hey Jude, or I think Yesterday came to him sort of in a similar way, that the song wrote itself. But what do crop circles describe? How do they describe this process?
1: I think this is the key to the whole thing. I mean, certainly with Yesterday, it did come to him. He had the tune came to him fully formed, and he woke up and he says, how has that never, ever been done before? As you know, it's a very complex, you know, pop song. And I think he had no lyrics, so he just said scrambled eggs. So scrambled eggs.
0: Yeah.
1: And he did it again. And this is important because we don't know where the inspiration comes from. I'm not sure. And I say this in the book. It's one of the things I didn't get to the bottom of. I'm not sure if we are connecting with our inner ego and our inner id and our inner untapped potential, or if there is something else at play. In the people, artists talk about their inspirations coming to them, as you said, fully formed. But there's also this element of, I know a crop circle maker who had a design, didn't like what he'd done, but he'd marshalled a team and they were supposed to go out that night. So he said, right, what I'll do, he panicked a bit. He said, well, I can't do that one. So what I'll do is I will just draw any old stuff until I think of something else. And he was absent-minded about it. He wasn't thinking about it. He said, I'll just put this down. His mind was elsewhere. I'll just write this down, doodle away, almost like automatic writing, if you like. And he looked at what he'd done, and he went, God, that's it. But he was not thinking about it. And it's interesting that you mentioned Hey Jude, because when McCartney was writing the lyric, it was crafted. Every word was crafted. He was spending a lot of time crafting the song. And there was, I think, in the middle eight, or there was a certain line where I thought, I don't know what to write there, so I'll just write, I don't know, just rubbish. I'll just write the movement you need is on your shoulder. That doesn't mean anything. And he showed it to Lennon, and he said, don't worry about that line, I'm pulling it out. And Lennon goes, that's the key to the song. That's the most important part of the song. So I'm not sure if we are tapping into something external or if we're tapping into something which is within us, as in all of us. Like, this information is there, like a Google cloud, so to speak, like the collective consciousness, and we're just plucking ideas down from that.
0: Have you ever personally dreamed a formation before it appeared in a field?
1: Kind of. I mean, more interesting than that, in a sense, is that I was having these recurring dreams. Oh, God, yeah, this is a really good one, actually. I was having these recurring dreams of being in a microlight aircraft, which harkens to the fact that I did used to charter microlights to go and see the crop circles. So in my dream, I chartered a microlight. I was out up in the air, and then suddenly this microlight evaporated, and then it was like an ubi. Then it was like an out of body experience dream, because it was just me, my soul, my form, so to speak. And I was swooping over these fields, always the same two fields. It was a recurring dream. It was a part of Wiltshire that I wasn't aware of. It wasn't familiar to me at all. And I'd fly over these two fields, and they'd always be one crop circle in one field, another crop circle in another field. Always the same fields, always the same circles. And but curiously, there was a guy flying next to me, and he was a guy that I used to go to school with. And I hadn't thought of him for like 30 years. No reason to think of him at all, completely random. And I used to wake up thinking, why is that kid in my dream? I've not heard of him for like years. didn't make any sense. Anyway, so I drove around to see a friend once when I was on one of my trips to Wiltshire, and I found myself taking a wrong turn. Now, wrong turn in this phenomena, you know, kind of means different things to what it does in everyday life. So I took this wrong turn, so to speak, and I found myself in this part of Wiltshire that I didn't know about. This is it. This is what I had in my dream. This is it. And I looked to my left, and the road that had led me down this wrong turn, it was the same road name as the road that my friend had lived in when I used to go around and play around his house when I was 10.
0: Wow, dear Lord.
1: Yeah, and I thought, well, that's got to be the sign for me to do something here. So I had a team of five, but we didn't have the capabilities or the time to put both circles down. So I said to the team, I said to my spouse, I said, look, I've got two here. In terms of capability, they're exactly the same. It's the same time, the same effort, the same resources, but I don't know which one to do. It's 50-50. I couldn't decide which to do. They couldn't decide either. So what happened on the night was we went out and I said, right, if we do a straight line, it will be this circle. If we do a curved line, it will be that. Let's just Luke Skywalker it, let the force flood in. Empty your mind, just let the force flood in. So it was a curve. So I said, okay, that's what we're doing. So we did the circle. That was fine. It went great. And my partner phoned me really early the next morning, and it was like really early because, you know, we leave at two or three, and she rang me at 8 or 9. She goes, I'm sorry to wake you up so early, but I've just got to say congratulations on getting your circles down. I said, what do you mean circles? And she said, well, they've been reported online. Somebody's flown over them. And I said, well, we only got one down. And she says, no, you didn't. You've got them both down. And she said, go and have a look at the aerial photographs. And in those days, there was no Wi-Fi. You had to drive to an internet cafe. So we went to an internet cafe. I saw an aerial picture of my circle. And then there was a dividing line, like a strip, and in the other field was the other circle. So
0: another team independently had made your other, they didn't know about.
1: Independently, they didn't know about us, we didn't know about them, and aerially it was a strip, but actually the terrain was a hill separating both of us. So from the air, it looked like a straight line, but the actual terrain was a hill which separated us and cordoned us off from them and cordoned them off from us.
0: So you couldn't see each other working.
1: And we didn't know each other.
0: Wow. And when you finally saw both formations to get together from above, how close was the result to what you'd previously seen in your dreams?
1: It was it.
0: Hmm.
1: Wow. It was it. There was no. Sometimes you look at a circle and you go, okay, that mentally takes me to the same place as the other design. This was it. And this is where my main interest lies now. I think that there's enough here with the interconnectivity for this to be studied in isolation. Human crop circles to be studied in isolation from any other phenomena, because if your listeners want to, the thing with this whole subject is you've got to stay fluid, Richard. You've got to stay empirical, and if you're an objective researcher, you must be prepared to have your mind changed at any time. So this is why in the book I took great care not to say all crop circles are man-made, because my opinion might change next week. Okay, but I think that these accounts, and the fact that my book was supposed to be 350 pages, I've got it down to 180 pages because I was going through it on the structural edit saying, you can't use that story, you've already got it. Another team had that 10 years ago that didn't know each other. But this is where it's just this interconnectivity. And are we connecting latently with each other, or are we connecting with something else?
0: Well, yeah, I mean, as you're saying this, I'm thinking, how many statistically ridiculous synchronicities does one person have to have experience before he's entitled to suspect there's a pattern here?
1: That's right. I mean, there's another one which is quite mundane, but it's not very spiritual. It's we had a situation where the team was going to make swallows, And there was a new,
0: like
1: there was
0: the
1: a
0: bird.
1: Newbie on
0: the, you're talking about birds.
1: Yeah, yeah.
0: Okay.
1: It was going to be, it was going to be like a jigsaw puzzle of swallows. And there was a weak team member. There was a newbie on there. So the team leader had to spend most of his day coaching that guy what he was going to be doing. Well, most of it was bordered between the lines, but it was curved. So he had to make sure that he said, you know, this circle will be as good as its weakest link. We've got to get it right. So he coached this guy throughout the day. He said they drove to the field and they were all ready. And he said the team leader sat bolt upright in his car seat as if he'd been like downloaded some information. He said it was like he'd been jacked into some super computer or something. And he just went, no, spirals. We're not doing swallows, we're doing spirals. And everyone else says, well, we can't do it because, you know, you've coached the new guy. He says, no, it's going to be great. It's got to be spirals. And that's what they did. They did spirals instead of swallows, went to the internet cafe the next morning to see if it had been reported. They found on Crop Circle Connector the spirals. But they said, well, hold on a minute. We were working in golden crop. This is green. And somebody else said, they've got the coordinates wrong. This is miles away. What are they doing? These guys are normally really good. They're normally on the ball. Are they using bad filters? How did they get the wrong location? Did the pilot phone it in wrong? They couldn't understand it. So they scrolled down to see who else had been out. If anyone, and there was their spirals. The one above was another set of spirals, which were identical, and they were like 20 or 30 miles away. And years later, one of the team just happens to be picking up a hitchhiker that was in distress at the side of the road. I think his car had broken down. He said he picked him up. He said, we didn't know each other from Adam. And of all the conversation topics that we could have had, considering that we don't know each other, we started to talk about crop circles off the bat from nowhere.
0: Oh.
1: From nowhere. And you know what it's like in this subject. You've got to be careful who you speak to, Richard,
0: yes.
1: Because, you know, we need to section off these parts of our lives. He said, we started to talk about crop circles. And this guy said to him, oh, we did one years ago. He said, turns out they were skydivers. He said, so we wanted to create a pattern which looked like the landing spirals of two of our team going, and it was the spirals.
0: Mm.
1: It was exactly the same. Now, but you see, there's nothing spooky or supernatural or, you know, a great message to that story. There's no bigger, massive spiritual meaning to it. But that's where I start to think. These stories repeating themselves, this interconnectivity between people that don't know each other and are somehow, I just can't, and that's my biggest interest with this now.
0: Well, there's sometimes these stories are a little darker too. There's a story in the book about a team, they enter a field and then they suddenly lose like basic coordination and the ability to use equipment
1: and things
0: that they've handled countless times before. Tell me about that.
1: Yeah. Just as a preamble, that same team, had gone into a field, the previous season, and it had been reported by a military pilot that, through his sensors on his chopper, you know, you can see they've got the night vision. He said he saw this team clamber into this field, and at that same instant, he saw a heat plasma ball light up exactly the same point they clambered into the field. He said, but it was only visible on his apparatus. It wasn't visible to the naked eye. But what happened was they went to do this circle. It felt off. It felt terrible. They had this, they were all had this sense of extreme foreboding, like they shouldn't be there. And they all felt it independently, but they didn't tell each other until afterwards because they didn't want to put a damper on the evening. But they said, we all felt we should definitely not be here. They felt as if they were being watched. And they lost all coordination. They couldn't, at one point, apparently one of the teams said to the others, do I know any, what are we doing here? Do I know any of you guys? And they said they were untangling the tape and they were saying, what are these stripes on here? They did. Oh, that's numbers. What do I do now? Well, you crab step. They lost the ability, that they lost all cognitive function, and they were chased out.
0: Yeah, I think you describe there these orbs that appear on three sides of the field.
1: That's right.
0: They only had one single escape route.
1: No, that's right. Yeah, sorry. What happened was these orbs appeared at the four corners of the field, and the guy said it looked like bedposts on this massive bed, you know, because of the size of the field. He said there was an orb came on at three corners, but the fourth corner there was nothing there, so they took that to be their designated exit, and they got the hell out of there. But they said that when they looked back, these orbs had actually converged on the very little part of the circle that they'd done. And he said they were over it on like a scalextric's figure eight, as if they were swooping over and auditing the work that we'd done.
0: Right. And then what makes this story even stranger is that another more, let's say, accomplished team comes along. They create a major formation in essentially the same location. And you raise the possibility that the field or maybe the design was somehow reserved. We'll pick up on that when we come back, and we're also going to open up the phone lines, and they are filling up now as we speak. Questions and comments for Citizen D, and my head is hurting from all of these unbelievable synchronicities. I got to tell you, it's absolutely remarkable. Back with more on Crop Circles right here on Coast to Coast AM.

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1: Love your children enough to say no. 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
1: Welcome back. Two people in southwestern Pennsylvania reported possible Bigfoot sightings on consecutive days, according to longtime researcher Stan Gordon. On August 18th, a woman in Indiana County heard a disturbance near a tree line and spotted two small hair-covered figures about 60 feet away. She watched them for several minutes as they ran and appeared to play. She described them as roughly 3.5 feet tall, with light brown hair, long arms, no visible necks, and strange baby-like vocalizations. When she sneezed, the figures froze and looked directly at her, sending her back inside. The next evening, a driver in nearby Westmoreland County reported seeing a hair-covered creature running up a hillside. It was about 5 feet tall, with gray hair, long arms, and no obvious neck. Could the sightings be connected? There's no way to know, but the similar descriptions, especially the smaller-than-usual size, have raised an intriguing possibility. Were young Bigfoot creatures roaming Pennsylvania's woods? You can read more in the news section of it, coasttocoastam.com. 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

0: Citizen D, before we dive into the calls, how do we get a copy of It Can't Be People, Voices from the Inner Circle?
1: It's on Amazon, on worldwide and UK, and it is on, sorry, I'm just feeding my cat dreamies. And it's on paperback, Kindle, and audiobook.
0: All right. There's a line in the book, something about this is it's a game of chess, but we're not controlling the pieces or something to that effect.
1: I think the Circle Maker said something like, it's a game of chess, but we're not playing it with the pieces.
0: That's it.
1: Now, what I think he meant by that is that sometimes you'll go and do a design and you won't realize the relevance of it until the internet tells you the next day. You don't know the importance of it. And then you find out that it's heralded an event, or it's relevant to the date and the area it was placed in. And the Circle Makers wouldn't have been aware of these factors when they actually created the circle. I think that's what that's what it relates to. I'm not for a second saying that we're channeled or anointed or special people. It just seems to be that sometimes the relevance of a circle won't actually reveal its importance until the world tells us afterwards. I think that is what he's getting at there.
0: All right, let's go to the phones. We begin west of the Rockies. Drew is in Oregon. Drew, good morning. Welcome to Coast. You're on the line with Citizen D. Go ahead.
2: Thank you for taking my call. Your guest share his experiences with making crop circles. My question is, has your guest ever made a crop circle for a person or group of people hoping to disprove crop circles or otherwise mislead that nation's people? And I do have a follow-up question.
0: All right, Citizen D.
1: It's never about trickery or putting the wool over people's eyes or laughing at people. It's never been about that. I was afraid that was the case when I heard of these hoaxes. And when I actually entered the subject, I held a lot of these people in disdain because I thought that the mystery was deep enough. You know, I always use the analogy of the magician with the balls under the cups, you know, that you've got. It's the mystery is deep enough without some idiot coming in and adding another 10 cups. You get artists that do it for art's sake, and they don't have any spiritual connection. They just do it for the art. You get people that are commissioned to make crop circles for advertising campaigns. But I certainly have knowingly not dealt with any teams that have actually got those considerations. I don't think it's right. I don't think it's fair. We're creating on sacred land a lot of the time. These are Neolithic sites, and I think you should have respect for both the land and for the people that will be experiencing the crop circles afterwards. There's never been any element of trickery or laughing at people. I'm completely opposed to that.
0: Lance, you had a follow-up.
2: Yes, my follow-up question is referring back to your story on dream stimuli. Awakening a person and making them create a crop circle. Sorry, I'm a little flustered. And the following interaction that took place with those individuals, if I can translate a crop circle message, to whom do I contact on this matter?
1: I don't understand the question. I'm sorry.
0: Nor I. I'm not sure what you mean, Lance. Can you maybe reword that a little bit? Or
2: I can. If I see a crop circle and I believe I understand what that crop circle is trying to tell all of us, who do I contact on this matter?
0: Oh, I see. You're thinking of interpreting the meaning behind a symbol or a sigil or a formation. You have an idea what its underlying meaning is, and you want to reach out to somebody. How do you do that? Any thoughts on that?
1: Only the Facebook groups, really. I can't think of any resource which actually caters for that.
0: All right, thank you, Lance. I'm sorry.
1: You could speak to researchers. You could speak to crop circle authors, and maybe reach out to some of those. There's plenty of them about.
0: Okay. That was Drew in Oregon. My apologies. Now we're going to Lance, east of the Rockies. Lance, you're on.
3: Hi, gracious, good evening. Citizen D, I want to know whether or not you've ever enjoyed reading William Blake, especially Tiger, Tiger, Burning Bright in the Forest of the Night. What immortal hand or eye could frame thy, you know, interesting Simmons ride? But to me, it's sort of like you're, no one is talking about the human imagination or the divine intervention of the ultimate creation, because it seems like there's frequencies, and I'm saying like radio waves, but there should be a, there's a sequence, there's a succession, and then there's a rhythm. And also, the other thing is, how are the, your modalities identified, or which ones are identified, when you're in the process of being part of the creation of an overall project? And also, what about the moisture of the ground, the temperature, the altitude, the timing? There's all these things that have come into the senses. And again, it, you know, you can say one thing and give me and examples, but the frequency of it, or the absolute intensity and like remarkable synchronicity throughout a certain region, throughout a certain time. I mean, what fields are being, you know, created for crop circles? Is it, is, can you do it in a rice paddy? Can you do it in a wheat field? I mean, where can you do it?
0: Okay, Citizen D, there are a lot of sort of questions there all rolled into one. I'm not sure how to approach it, but you give all it right. a shot.
1: Well, firstly, the season starts in this really horrible, yucky canola stuff. And I said, the patterns there are very basic because it's very, very hard to... It's very, very hard to manage because it's like broom handles. Okay. So, they have been done in maize, but again, they're quite basic because maize is a terrible crop to work in. So wheat and barley are the main sort of, tableaus for it, really, the main sort of templates for it. But I think you raise an interesting point, and it's something that we haven't really discussed, Richard. And that is this. If you've got a team of up to 20 people and they're all focused on the same sigil, so to speak, and they're all concentrating the physical exertion and the effort and the joint collective focus on that same symbol, which is then manifested into the creation of a crop circle, I think that that is really important with this, because when people talk about... witches casting spells or pagans casting spells, nobody really knocks the process because it was actually conducted by human beings. It's just the intent and the focus of people using physical exertion and exhaustion to do these things. And I think that that is what activates them. And that's another reason why they must stay unauthored. When people say that they have magical experiences in crop circles, and that means that it discounts it being done by humans, I think that actually the magical experiences could be connected with like the sigil effect and the manifestation and the power and the intent of making the circle, of which the circle makers may not be aware, I must add.
0: All right, Lance, thanks for that. I want to ask you about, because there's kind of a murkier territory here, involving, you know, some mysterious individuals and some possible surveillance and this, extraordinary concentration of military installations around Britain's crop circle heartland. Do you think intelligence agencies have infiltrated the circle making community? And if so, what are they interested in?
1: I think you've got to be careful at dealing with any subject where there's a paranormal element, because as I said to you on your great show last week, there's a tendency to read stuff into these events that maybe might not be there, and you have to stay focused and empirical and objective, and maybe

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1: Circle with him. He said, do you mind if I come out and do a circle with you? And he said it wasn't his first rodeo, or he picked it up very quickly. He said he knew his way around the technical stuff really easily. He said it was like it wasn't his first rodeo. But he said it was as if he'd been airlifted into my life and then airlifted back out again. He disappeared. His phone was disconnected. His emails disappeared. He had 10 Facebook accounts. They vanished on the same day. And he said one day he wasn't there. Mm-hmm. And another friend had this a very similar experience. And he said this guy was a Scouser. He said he spoke like Paul McCartney. And it was exactly the same scenario. And he said, except that once he was around my house and he took an unknown call on his mobile phone. He said he went to the conservatory. He didn't know that I went out to ask him for a cup of tea. And suddenly I hear him talking in this clipped British accent, this really sort of old school military type accent. He said, I called him out on it. And he said, I was pretending to be a headmaster because my nephew's been playing truant. But he said that his face told a different story. Now, they could be journalists. They could be documentarians. They could be authors. I don't know. But I had to include that stuff in the book because they come in and they go.
2: Fascinating. All right, let's go to the wild card line. Tim is in Alberta, Canada. He's got a crop circle story. Tim, go ahead.
3: Yeah, fascinating, the crop circles. I think it's like a copycat thing, perhaps, that we started it and, the forces to be, took it over. But my question is, I like your dream, Mr. D. I like your dream. I had a dream. I'm working on something for Coast Now due to the missing aircraft, the senator and Hale Boggs. I had a dream, and it put me on a beach in Alaska, and I found exactly in Google Earth where I was standing, and it's connected to the flight. But anyway, that's another story for this fall. But my question is, the military. Now, I was in the military. I was in the Air Force, and we saw a lot of videos. I don't remember exactly where I saw this. But it was a British military helicopter, might have been a Gazelle, I think, and it was filming a white orb making a crop circle in a field in England. It was actually making it. Does that ring a bell?
1: You're getting two accounts mixed up there. There's a very famous bit of footage of a helicopter which is tracking an orb, and I think that is genuine. I think that's a genuine piece of footage. It was involved with Steve Alexander, and I've seen that footage, and I think it's real. They seem to be chasing an orb, and the orb seemed to be, it's hard to explain, but it seemed to be independently controlled. It didn't look as if it looked like it was sentient. The way it was moving looked like it had a sentience to it. But the other thing that you're referring to is the Oliver's Castle footage, which purports to show two orbs creating a crop circle. It's very contentious. I'm not as confident with that as I am with the other footage that you're actually describing. I think the first one with the Gazelle chasing the orb, that is genuine. I've no doubt at all about it. And we've seen orbs in the fields, my friend. We've seen orbs. We've seen this stuff. This stuff has existed in this area for millennia, except now we call them UAPs and orbs. Our ancestors called them sprites and fairy lights, you know. But the Oliver's Castle is a different phenomenon. That's a different subject, where it purports to show two orbs creating a crop circle. But that one is a bit more contentious. That's all I'd say to that, really.
2: Tim, thank you for the call. Let's squeeze in one more quickly. David is in Sherman Oaks, California. David, go ahead. You're on Coast to Coast AM. Make it quick, please.
4: Hello, Richard. Thanks so much for filling in to host everything. You're doing a great job.
2: Thank you.
4: I do love this subject of crop circles. I want to be a little bit of the devil's advocate here, though. You started out, sir, I forget your name, Peter.
2: Citizen D.

0: you know, starting out the conversation of like how the dark cabal is not involved with cross circles. But I mean, unless you're in the higher echelons of those secret societies, how do you know what their involvement is? And then also, you know, obviously there's some type of very precise intelligence that creates these geometric things. Like some of it we can't even replicate ourselves, even with our best instruments. You know, so
1: I got you, David, just because time is tight. So, Citizen D, how do you know that you're not being taken for a ride here, that this is not some dark cabal behind this?
2: Well, as I said, that thing is compelling with people being airlifted in and airlifted out. I'm still, even though I've not made a crop circle for 10 years, I'm still involved in some of the people that used to make them. And they're all like down to earth, normal people. We can't know for sure. We absolutely can't know for sure. As far as the more intricate, the really, really intricate ones, all I'd say there is that if you've got a drilled team, it is actually possible because they've got all year to plan it. Having said that, I don't want to disrupt your journey. My journey can change course at any time, okay? I'm concerned with, like, the synchronicities and the dream-driven events of these events with human crop circles, but that's not to say that there is a parallel phenomenon. You know, I'm not discounting that at all. I don't think it's fair to discount that.
1: Citizen D, absolutely fascinating. The book is It Can't Be People, Voices from the Inner Circle. Can't thank you enough. Thank you for joining us from the UK.
2: That's a pleasure, Richard. Take care.
1: All right. For George Norrie, George Knapp, Connie Willis, Lisa Gar, Rich Barra, Ryan Recker, Tom Danheiser, Dan Galati, Gina Salvati, Michael Cozio, Adam Thompson, and Donna Walker, plus Sean Latasseur, I'm Richard Serrett. Thank you for your ears and your voices, your beautiful voices. Until next time, so long for now.

0: Meals from those years are hard to forget. 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
6: That compares to about a quarter who still prefer a traditional tailgate outside of a stadium. The survey also found the party itself can be just as important as the action on the field. 3 in 5 fans say the pregame celebration is actually better than the game itself. Depends on how good the food is and how good the company is as well. But it's a lot easier. I can think I prefer to go to somebody else's. That way I don't have to do all the work.
7: And see, I love to host.
6: Oh,
7: so
6: do
7: I
6: you?
7: Would prefer, well, you should know that by now. I'm always, days, weeks before Thanksgiving, I'm talking about what I'm making every holiday.
6: I would prefer it if you hosted me one of these times.
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6: Have you? What?
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7: Oh, yeah, who knows? It all runs together.
6: All right.
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6: And now at 5, a manhunt is still underway in Morgan County after a deadly double shooting in Martinsville. Hear what witnesses say happened moments before the gunfire and the person of interest police are still trying to find.
7: Plus, a newly signed Colts wide receiver facing drunk driving charges after a weekend arrest in downtown Indy. Find out what police say led to Keenan Allen's arrest and how the Colts are responding.
6: Plus, Governor Braun is heading across Indiana today to get a firsthand look at storm recovery efforts, see where he and federal emergency officials will stop and what they will be looking for.
7: Plus, a Northeast Side restaurant in Indy serving up more than food today. Hear how Georgia's Neighborhood Grill is helping flood victims and what White River advocates say about the risk of more flooding in the future. Thanks for waking up with us this morning. I'm Lindy Thaxton.
6: And I'm Scott Jones. Things are set to be hot and muggy around the state as we close out the month of August. So, meteorologist Jim O'Brien is here to tell us more about how things will feel. Good morning, Jim.
9: Hey, good morning, guys. After a fairly quiet weekend, the heat starts to build in for today. We've got another heat wave that starts this afternoon. It's going to take us really through the bulk of the work week. So just a hot week here to wind down the month of August, begin a new month of September. The hottest in 3 weeks on the way for today. It's been a while since we've actually had a 90-degree day. Along with that, the hottest of the year could be on the way for tomorrow. Not a record. record high, but a hot one, no doubt, it looks like heading into our first day of September. Let's jump into it, show you the latest on what's going on. No big fog issues out there right now. There has been a little bit of widely scattered, very light shower chances here in the overnight. As you'll notice, all this is actually part of that ridge beginning to build in. And as that ridge starts to move farther to the east, we're going to get into that hot dome of air that actually happens later on this afternoon. So any rain chance is happening this morning. It's very light, widely scattered. Most of us are going to stay dry. 70s out the door. We're on our way up to 93 degrees for today. That is not a record high. The record is actually 97 degrees, but certainly a hot one nonetheless. Guys, over to you.
6: Jim, thank you. Breaking at 4, police are on the scene of a deadly crash involving an e-bike in downtown Indianapolis. The crash happened just after 3 o'clock this morning near Washington Street and Capitol Avenue. This is right down the road from the Indiana State Capitol building. IMPD telling us the driver of a Dodge Ram was heading south and hit and killed a man on an e-bike who was heading west.
10: The next steps of the investigation, our officers have already identified several different cameras associated with this area and our public safety cameras and our real-time crime center to help identify the actual incident that did occur.
6: Well, police are saying that the driver is cooperating with police. Once more information is released, we will update you. Happening now, Martinsville police are looking for a person of interest in a fatal shooting from over the weekend.
7: Fox 59's Hannah Fullman joins us live in studio with the latest updates on the search and a message from the victim's mother, Hannah.
11: Good morning, Scott and Lindy. Right here you see 24-year-old Levi Camplin, and he was actually last seen in the yellow Dodge Dakota. But that car has since been located and it was abandoned. The victim's mother says Camplin was with her son as that gunfire erupted.
12: I heard the gun go blah, blah, blah, blah, blah.
11: Victim, 48-year-old Jimmy Adams, was the newly named manager of the Carmel Apple Court Mobile Home Park in Martinsville. That's where Levi Camplin was last seen with him, shortly before the killing there. Adams was allegedly arguing with a woman said to be his possible ex-girlfriend when Camplin stepped in.
12: Levi said, "Are you going to hit that woman?" And Jimmy said, "I'll do what I want with her because she's mine. But I don't hurt her. I just scare her." And then all of a sudden, the gun went off 6 times.
11: The woman was also shot, but she is in stable condition. Adams died at the hospital. Camplin, though, hasn't been seen since. And this isn't the first time he's been questioned for murder. Martinsville police say Camplin was questioned back in 2020 about the fatal shootings of 2 people and the wounding of a 3rd at a Johnson County gas station in what may have been a robbery attempt. Camplin, though, wasn't charged in that investigation. In the meantime, Martinsville police still asking anyone with information on his whereabouts to speak up. You can call Morgan County Dispatch at this number, 765-342-5544. Scott and Lindy.
6: Hannah, thank you. In Westfield, a man is in custody for shooting at somebody out walking their dog.
7: It happened last night at the Casey Acres Apartments. Westfield police say the man was firing shots in the area when he indiscriminately shot at a person walking a dog. Thankfully, no one was injured. This is the same apartment complex where a 16-year-old was attacked Friday. The 2 suspects in that case still on the run. Their names are Mark Dean and Tiana Bonds. Police say Dean has a felony warrant for gun charges out of Marion County.
6: Police arresting newly added Colts wide receiver Keenan Allen on drunk driving charges over the weekend. This is video of him being released from the Marion County jail yesterday. The NFL player was picked up around 1 o'clock Sunday morning along South Meridian Street in downtown Indianapolis. IMPD saying that officers noticed a car park in a no parking zone. They say Allen was behind the wheel and officers observed signs of intoxication. Police arrested and booked him on charges of operating while intoxicated as well as endangering a person. He is expected to be in court sometime next month. Allen signed with the Colts less than 2 weeks ago on August the 19th. He played in the team's preseason game on Saturday against the Detroit Lions. In a statement, the Colts said, quote, "We are aware of the incident involving Keenan Allen last night. We are in the process of gathering more information and have no further comment at this time."
7: Governor Mike Braun is touring parts of Indiana today to review storm recovery efforts. Braun will be joined by FEMA Administrator Cameron Hamilton and Indiana Department of Homeland Security Executive Director Jonathan Witham. They will make stops in Carmel, Gary, and Connersville to assess recovery efforts. The visits will give state and federal leaders a firsthand look at damage and any additional help communities may need.
6: Also happening today, at Northeast Side Restaurant and a White River advocacy group are teaming up to help people recover from the historic floods. All day, George's Neighborhood Grill is donating 20% of all purchases to a special flood cleanup fundraiser. Customers can also drop off cleanup supplies for people impacted by the flooding. Members of Friends of the White River will also be at the restaurant to talk about ongoing cleanup and recovery efforts.
13: This is an event we hope not to see often, but the truth is, with global warming and change and our continued appetite to take wetlands out of Indiana, this is the kind of stuff you're going to see.
6: Currently, Hamilton County has lifted the travel ban on the White River.
7: Donations are still coming in for our Help in the Heartland campaign, so thank you. 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Moving over to the world of sports, Alex Palou is on top of IndyCar again.
6: Coming up, a look at the history he made by winning a fourth straight championship.
7: Tensions are flaring again between the U.S. and Iran after the first American strikes in about a month. Coming up, how Iran responded overnight and why the escalation's already pushing oil prices higher.

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15: Iran after the first American military strikes in about a month.
16: U.S. Central Command saying forces struck Iranian rocket launchers near the Strait of Hormuz Sunday. Here is a current look at ships crossing into the strait. Officials saying Iran's Revolutionary Guard was preparing to launch rockets and deploy sea mines into the key shipping route. Iran later retaliated by firing toward U.S. sites in Jordan. Jordan's military says it intercepted 8 missiles that entered its airspace early this morning. U.S. called its strikes a limited action aimed at protecting commercial shipping. As of this morning, crude oil has jumped more than 4%.
15: These strikes come as both sides have hit a stalemate on peace and reopening the Strait of Hormuz. But despite that, gas prices have gone down over the last month. According to AAA, the national average is about 2 cents cheaper than it was in August, with it being 408 right now. But when it comes to Indiana, it has the same trend, with the average sitting at 339, about 16 cents cheaper in July, of course, due to Governor Braun suspending the gas tax again earlier this month. Prices could shoot up again with the gas tax holiday possibly ending Saturday.
16: And the growing trade fight between the U.S. and Canada is rippling through American markets. Metal prices jumped early last week for the U.S. imposed 50% tariffs on about $20 billion worth of Canadian imports. Canada responded with similar tariffs on U.S. goods that are set to take effect next week. Metal stocks, well, they have since leveled off, and steel and other metals have still had a strong year due to tariff protections and demand from AI data center construction. Well, happening now, cleanup and search efforts, they continue after the catastrophic flooding along the Nepal-Tibet border.
15: Crews are clearing mud and debris while rescue teams continue to search damaged communities and hydropower facilities. More than 900 people are confirmed dead and thousands remain missing. Meanwhile, the U.S. State Department says about 85 Americans are still unaccounted for. So far, 9 Americans have been safely evacuated, and U.S. officials say they haven't confirmed any American deaths. A glacial collapse blocked the river. That collapse sending feet of devastating rushing water downstream last week. Meanwhile, flash flooding at Grand Canyon National Park leaves at least one person dead. Right now, more than a dozen others are still missing or unaccounted for. The flooding hit Saturday afternoon, sending boulders, metal, wood, and other debris into the Colorado River. The Park Service says floodwaters also reshaped parts of Bright Angel Creek, widening the creek bed and apparently creating a new rapid. Dozens of people were evacuated. Crews are now trying to account for at least 15 people. Overnight stays at lodges and hotels inside the park are also suspended beginning today. Our weather here locally, Jim, it is going to be really hot.
17: Yeah, hot weather on the way, a lot of dry weather as well. Good Monday morning. Had really a fantastic weekend, brought just a few very weak rain chances around mid-afternoon on Sunday for a couple of counties, mainly to the north. Other than that, really a very quiet weekend, but each day got a touch hotter. We hit 89 on Sunday. We're in the 90s for today. Our last day of August will likely top out into the lower 90s later on today. Already starting out pretty warm and muggy. 74 our current reading out at the airport. Winds are from the south at 5 miles an hour. Currently 74 in Muncie, 68 in Terre Haute, and 76 down in Bloomington. So it's a mild and muggy start. We're on the back edge of a high pressure system now, so these southwesterly winds will kick up. We'll have wind flow from today from the southwest at about 10 to 16 miles an hour. So it is going to turn breezy throughout the afternoon, but the hot dome now is beginning to build in and really taking shape today, tomorrow, into our Wednesday and Thursday. So we are looking at 4, maybe 5 days in a row of 90 degree heat. So we haven't had it in a while. In fact, you have to go back roughly 3 weeks since we've had a 90 degree day. It's on the way for today, and dew points are running high as well. So it's going to be the heat and humidity combination we'll be contending with, it looks like, later on this afternoon. Now, the radar, mainly dry. We've had a few very light rain chances here in the overnight as we're transitioning with this ridge now beginning to build in. In between the ridge, you'll get just a weak rain chance. We had a little bit of that yesterday, again this morning. But that ridge will clear us, and as it does, that means our rain chances go away and the heat starts to build in by mid-morning and on through the afternoon. Already heat advisories knocking on our door, including southwestern Indiana. So we'll start to feel that heat, if not for today, definitely feeling it for tomorrow and into Wednesday and Thursday. As you'll notice, all the dry weather throughout this afternoon. This takes us all the way right into the evening. No rain chances, it looks like, for today as temperatures climb up to 93 degrees. The record high for today is 97. So not a record high for today, but certainly hot enough. It feels like, though, we'll be pushing in the mid to upper 90s this afternoon. So again, it's been a little while, about 3 weeks. So be sure to hydrate. Take your time working outside for today. The UV index at an 8 as well. Tonight, mild night, only dipping down into the middle 70s early tomorrow morning. And we'll do it all over again, it looks like, for tomorrow and in the days ahead. Tomorrow likely hitting 94. That would be the hottest day so far of 2026. We may actually match that, if not get even hotter, on Wednesday. Storm chances are very weak the next couple of days. Best chances, it looks like, will be across northern Indiana and then eventually heading into Thursday, Friday. There begins that breakdown of the ridge, and because of that, storm chances start to go up as we begin to temper the heat. Still muggy, though, heading into the weekend with Friday's high at 87, Saturday 88. We'll check in with sports right now with Dave G.
18: History on multiple fronts in Milwaukee this weekend for IndyCar. Before I get to what had seemingly become an inevitable conclusion to the championship race, I'll highlight the man of the weekend at the Milwaukee Mile, which was Pato O'Ward. Rain delays did not slow down the 5 car. Pato pilots it to the checkers not once, but twice. A clean sweep for the McLaren man. First driver since 1981 to win 2 races on the exact same day. The weekend is awards. The season belongs to Alex Palou. The sensational Spaniard clinched his 5th IndyCar Series title on Sunday evening, even with a race to come next weekend. 5 titles only trail Scott Dixon and A.J. Foyt in the all-time rankings. Palou dialed us up on Fox 59 Sports Overtime last night after his accomplishment.
19: What an incredible year once again. Like every year, I feel it's so hard to repeat, to stay up top, to still have the best tools, to still have the best team around me and to perform. The big picture and the big target for us was to get this championship and to get it before Laguna. It feels unreal.
18: And finally, the Colts have cut their roster down from 90 to 53 players. Spencer Schrader won the kicking battle after a perfect three-game preseason. Now, every rostered player has a story, of course, but Center Grove's own Caden Curry made it. Shout out to the Trojans on the south side. More roster coverage online, fox59.com. That's sports. Back to you.
16: Should we go forward or backwards?
15: Your prompter's upside down. That's why it's doing that.
16: I think we should go backwards, right? I think so. Yeah, to read this script. We're just talking to ourselves. Hey, we're officially just days away from IU and Purdue kicking off their college football seasons. The Boilermakers, home of one Lindy Thaxton, they're back on the field Friday, while the Hoosiers are back Saturday. But for IU's game, we're going to be live from Memorial Stadium Friday morning from 7 to 10 a.m. to kick off their season for the reigning national champs. All right, we got it all ironed out.
15: We do.
16: A strange sighting has authorities searching parts of central Indiana.
15: Coming up, why reports of two big cats are raising questions and what drones spotted instead.
16: And protecting our veterans from fraud. Scammers are sending postcards promoting extra benefits for veterans, but it's really just a scam to get their sensitive information. Zach Myers has what you need to know coming up in Money Matters.
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16: Veterans Affairs, they're sharing a warning about a scam targeting our veterans.
15: You may have heard about the postcards landing in veterans' mailboxes across the country. Fox 59's Zach Meyer shows us why you don't want to call the number listed on those postcards, Zach.
17: Yeah, that's exactly right. The FTC says it's still getting reports about these postcards advertising a savings program that doesn't even exist. The whole thing, they say, is just a ruse to get veterans to give up their personal information.
30: Veterans Affairs Deputy Secretary Paul Lawrence has a piece of advice you could take to the bank any day of the year.
0: whether over the phone or over the internet, never give out your personal information to unverified contacts.
30: In this case, he's talking about postcards being sent out to American veterans promoting the Veterans Savings Program. According to the FTC, the postcard says you or your spouse could qualify for extra monthly veterans benefits. To look authentic, the postcard might list what state you live in and mention real VA benefits like CHAMP VA or TRICARE for Life. The postcard urges you to call right away or risk losing out, creating a sense of urgency.
0: If you receive one of these fraudulent postcards, do not call the number. Throw the postcard in the trash. 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
30: The FTC points out the VA will never pressure you to respond immediately or give sensitive information over the phone. Those are classic red flags of a fraud.
17: If you have questions about your benefits, the FTC says you should call the VA benefits hotline. That number is 1-800-827-1000. I have that number and more about this attached to this story right now at fox59.com. For Money Matters, I'm Zach Myers.
15: Thank you, Zach. A person has tested positive for measles in Wayne County.
16: The county health department is saying the person is an adult who never got the measles vaccine. The health department did not confirm exactly when the positive measles test was recorded. There have been 5 documented cases of measles in Indiana this year. Measles symptoms typically appear within 7 to 21 days of infection. The following can be signs of a measles infection: fever, cough, runny nose, watery eyes, and a red blotchy rash that starts on the face and then spreads down the rest of the body. The measles vaccine, they say, is 93% effective at preventing an infection. 2 doses, raising its efficacy up to 97%. Just over 2,900 cases of measles have been reported in the U.S. so far this year, with about 94% of those people being unvaccinated. Well, authorities are still looking into reports of a lioness and her cub on the loose near the Hancock-Madison County line.
15: The Madison County Sheriff's Office says someone reported seeing the animals around 10 Thursday morning along South County Road 50 West. Authorities have not found any lions. Indiana State Police used drones to search the area but only spotted hogs along a tree line. Meanwhile, officials say no animal sanctuaries have reported any missing lions.
16: What would you do if you actually were out there and you saw the lioness and the cub? Say you were 50 yards away. What would you do?
15: Probably curl up in the fetal position and fall on the ground and die of fright. What would you do?
16: Well, at first, being Quintante, who loves animals, is returned love of the animals, I would go, here, kitty, kitty, kitty.
15: Yeah.
16: And then I would probably approach it like you're not supposed to do, and pet it and make best
15: friends
16: with it.
15: That's a good call with its cub around.
16: Yeah, yeah.
15: You know what, though? And you'd never know what you'll do in any position until it hits.
16: That's true.
15: You know, it's...
16: Yeah, and in your case, it'd be the fetal position. Indiana's historic flooding drawing comparisons to a disaster more than a century ago.
15: Coming up, what the Great Flood of 1913 can teach us about recovery, preparedness, and community response today.
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11: News at 5.
16: And welcome back. Here are some of the top stories we're following at 5.
15: Police are on scene of a deadly crash involving an e-bike in downtown Indianapolis. The crash happened at 3 this morning near Washington Street and Capitol Avenue, right down the road from the Indiana State Capitol building. IMPD tells us the driver of a Dodge Ram was heading south and hit and killed the man on the e-bike who was heading west. Police say the driver's cooperating with police, and once more information is released, we will update you.
16: IMPD has a person in custody for a double shooting at Mariners Village Complex and found two victims with gunshot wounds. One man is in critical condition. One woman is recovering as well. We are working to find out more information about the person in custody, but IMPD says there is no threat to the community.
15: Governor Braun is assessing storm recovery efforts throughout Indiana with FEMA and IDHS leaders today. They will stop in Carmel, Gary, and Connersville. They say it will allow them to address any additional help that may be needed.
16: And also, Alex Below is on top of the IndyCar world once again. The Chip Ganassi racing driver clinches fifth series championship Sunday at the Milwaukee Mile. It is his fourth straight title, making him just the second driver in IndyCar history to win four consecutive championships. The 29-year-old is also the youngest five-time champion in series history. I think it was Sebastian who did it as well, 2004, 2007. But either way, what? What a record!
15: It's probably the only time where he's cruising around like 14th or 10th and doesn't care because he just wants to pull it in clean and secure
12: finish up.
15: Mm-hmm. Yeah. So, clinched it.
12: Yeah, kudos to him, but also to his crew.
15: Yeah,
12: they have been incredible.
15: Yes,
16: that's generally the first person they think.
12: Anybody in that crew leave?
15: It's won and lost in the pits a lot of times.
12: Yeah,
15: I mean,
12: exactly. Mm-hmm. So good.
16: There's a reason they think them first, then the sponsors, then the car, you know, all that sort of stuff.
12: Right. Yeah.
15: So are they in Laguna Seca next week? Monterey? Maybe I don't know. It's California, I believe.
12: Yeah. There's a lot going on. All of a sudden, it's like I looked up.
15: Everything.
12: Football was playing over the weekend.
15: Uh huh.
12: You know, a couple pre.
16: This is the time of year things start to cross over. You got that. You got baseball. You got the end of.
12: Right.
16: WNBA.
12: A bunch of baseball as well. All right. Let's talk about heat as well. We're not done with summer yet here. The heat wave inbound right now. We'll start to really feel that throughout this afternoon. And so we've got 90s on the way. The hottest day in 3 weeks on the way this afternoon. We haven't had very many 90-degree days in the month of August. Well, it looks like we're going to wrap up the last day, certainly with a hot one. Highs later on this afternoon, likely topping out at 93. Could be the hottest of the year tomorrow. If not tomorrow, certainly on Wednesday. Live look downtown right now at Victory Field. Indians back on the road now. And we'll have, again, plenty of dry weather. We've had a few light rain chances in the overnight. Nothing that's really amounting to too much. That's all part of that ridge now building across the region. And as that ridge finally moves to the east, we'll be looking at dry conditions this afternoon. Currently 74 at the airport. And we're on our way up to 93 later on this afternoon. Just the beginning of a heat wave. We'll have more on this coming up in a few minutes.
15: Thank you, Jim. Happening today, a 75-year-old Indianapolis photographer accused of using artificial intelligence to create child sex abuse materials due in court.
16: Harold Holland is facing 11 counts of child exploitation. Court documents say the investigation began after police received a cyber tip involving more than 1,600 suspected files created through an AI platform. Investigators saying Holland used photos he took or found on social media, then used AI to alter images of people, and that included minors. Police saying that some of the children appeared to be as young as 4 or 5 years old. Holland was arrested after police searched his home last week. He will step in front of a judge today at 1 p.m.
15: Well, firefighters helped keep a Westfield home fire from spreading yesterday. Westfield fire crews, with help from Noblesville firefighters, responded to a home on Colleton Court. And the crews there found flames burning between the basement and first floor. Firefighters put it out, prevented it from spreading throughout the home, and no one was hurt. The cause of the fire still under investigation.
16: Now to the very latest on the weekend arrest of Colts wide receiver Keenan Allen.
15: Fox 59 was first to break the news about his DUI arrest in downtown Indy early yesterday morning. Our Zach Myers has the latest on what we know and what we're waiting to find out. Zach?
13: That's right, guys. This here is exclusive video of Keenan Allen as he was released from the Marion County Criminal Justice Center yesterday afternoon following his arrest in downtown Indy. That arrest happened here around 1 a.m. Sunday on Meridian Street near Maryland. IMPD says they conducted a traffic investigation and observed a car park in a no parking zone. They say Keenan Allen was behind the wheel and he showed signs of intoxication. He was arrested and booked on charges of DUI and DUI endangering a person. That arrest came about 12 hours after Allen made his debut with the Colts in their final preseason game against Detroit on Saturday. Allen just signed a contract worth up to $8.3 billion with the Colts on August 19th. A statement from the team said, "We are aware of the incident involving Keenan Allen last night. We are in the process of gathering more information and have no further comment at this time." This morning, Keenan Allen is listed on the Colts active roster on the team's website, which was cut down to 53 yesterday. It's not clear what consequences he could face. The NFL could fine or suspend him. The league's substance abuse policy allows for a possible mandatory 3-game suspension when players are convicted or plead guilty to alcohol-related crimes. That's usually not decided, though, until after the legal process plays out. If he is suspended for 3 games, he would not be paid for those 3 games. According to the Marion County jail log, Allen has a court date on September 16th, 3 days after the Colts' regular season opener against Baltimore at Lucas Oil Stadium. Formal charges are not yet showing up in online court records. We'll update you when we learn more. Guys?
15: Zach, thank you. Happening today, FEMA bringing in-person disaster assistance to flood victims in Hamilton County. A mobile registration intake center's opening. It's going to be at the Hamilton County Fairgrounds. Flood victims can get help filling out FEMA applications and ask questions about the process. The center will be open today through Wednesday from 9 a.m. to 7 p.m. No appointment required. If you plan on applying at the center, be sure to bring your Social Security card, insurance information, also information on property damage and finances. If you can't make it to the center, you can apply online at disasterassistance.gov.
16: Meanwhile, this weekend, local and federal agencies taking an all-hands-on-deck approach to help flood victims recover. City agencies met with homeowners and business owners at Riverwood Park in Ravenswood Saturday to connect them with available resources. FEMA has also been working in hard-hit neighborhoods. More than 13,000 Hoosiers have applied for federal assistance so far.
18: To be able to have that direct human interaction is important. I know a lot of folks have been being directed to websites and phone numbers, but it's nothing like having the face-to-face interaction.
16: FEMA assistance could help with some losses not covered by insurance, including certain lodging, child care, and medical expenses. Federal funds could be available within a week once documents are submitted and verified.
19: Well,
16: more than a century apart, two historic floods are telling a similar story in Indiana.
15: Coming up, what has changed since 1913 and also what has not when communities face disaster?

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8: Communities earlier this month are a once in a generation.
9: The last time flooding of this magnitude struck the Hoosier State was in 1913. Fox 59's Anna Darling talked with a historian to learn more about the lessons we can learn from natural disasters in the past. Anna.
10: Yeah, good morning. I have heard so many people talking about the 1913 flood and the impacts of that and comparing it to what we just experienced a few weeks ago. Flood records show that in Noblesville, the White River crested at 23.8 feet in 1913. This month, it crested at 23.96 feet. So this was a historic, record-breaking flood that we just experienced. And while so many things have changed in the past 113 years, the human spirit and the need to help each other has not. The flooding Indiana saw this month is something no one today has ever seen before.
11: I'm in central Indiana. I've never seen anything like this.
12: It's surreal. It's very surreal.
13: I've never seen anything like this, and I've lived here all my life.
10: But in 1913, Hoosiers did have this experience.
14: I think it was March 25th, about 6 inches, 5 to 6 inches of rain fell in Indianapolis.
10: Susan Sutton from the Indiana Historical Society says a neighborhood known as West Indianapolis was hit the hardest.
14: There were areas in West Indianapolis that were 30 feet underwater. And there were homes where you could see the roof, but that was it.
10: Sutton says the floods destroyed important railroads and interurban lines. There are photos that show people driving their horse and carriage through dangerously high waters. The warning, turn around, don't drown, still applicable all these years later.
14: If that horse loses its footing, the person in the carriage is stranded because that water was moving so fast.
10: Today we have floodgates to close and robustly constructed levees, but 113 years ago that was not the case.
14: There were levees. There were earthen levees, and they were broken. the floodwaters came in with such force.
10: Technology allows us to instantly get the information we need when dangerous weather strikes. Back then, they only had newspapers, word of mouth, and maybe a generous neighbor with a telephone.
14: So a little girl said that when she and her father got home and found the water coming into their house, they also had a line of neighbors standing outside the house wanting to use their telephone.
10: While a lot has changed since 1913, the instinct to help those in need has not.
14: People taking it upon themselves to pull out their own rowboats and canoes and rescue people.
10: Situations that sound really familiar.
14: A lot of businessmen and women came together. They formed relief committees. There were a lot of donations that came in. There were benefits that were held.
10: Community is what gets people through tough times, no matter the decade.
14: The community is people. And when you see community coming together, that's the important thing to remember.
10: It certainly was really cool to see the evidence of Hoosiers helping Hoosiers 100 years ago and how that still is happening today as we deal with the aftermath of the flood right now. Another thing we have to deal with is documenting the aftermath of the flood and the effects that this had. Back in 1913, they did not have the best technology to do that. Science and technology have really developed so that way in the next 100 years, when the next generation experiences a historic flood like we just had, they'll know what to do. Reporting here on the Northwest Side by the White River, I'm Anna Darling, Fox 59 News.
9: Great story, Anna. Thank you so much for that. In 100 years, they'll just have to be like, well, was that AI or was that the actual
5: video? Yeah, did that
9: video?
5: Really happen?
15: Right. Mm-hmm. Yeah. There's something to be said for the old style way of doing where somebody came out and things couldn't be done online. So you knew you were going to be talking to a person. And now it's like, don't fix this yet because then you might get in trouble because it wasn't pre-approved by, you know, the insurance, et cetera, et cetera.
5: Yeah.
15: Kind of confusing,
5: though. Just the way news traveled back then, too. Wasn't instantaneous with, you know, your cell phones or anything like that. And
9: but what had happened?
5: Help out
9: Yes.
5: I imagine it took longer to get people rescued. And I mean, it's just, it was, you know, the looking back on the old archive videos, or not videos, but pictures.
9: The pictures.
5: Pretty cool stuff, right?
9: Absolutely.
5: Yeah. Good stuff there, Anna. All right, let's talk about today's weather. No flooding for today. Plenty of heat, though, on the way after a weekend that really was quiet. Had a beautiful Saturday, low humidity, low dew points. The humidity jumped a little bit yesterday. We topped out on Sunday with a high of 89, and we're going to get even hotter than that, it looks like, for today. The hottest in 3 weeks on the way for today. It's been a while since we've had a 90-degree day, and that will be building in here later on this afternoon. We're currently in the mid to lower 70s in a lot of locations. Very quiet out there to begin our morning. 71 in Kokomo, 76 in Bloomington. We're not dealing with any fog issues out there. High pressure now has dropped to the south and east, so we're on the back edge, allowing for the ridge to build in, allowing for the warmth now to work into Indiana. We're just on the edge of that hot dome that will continue to make its completion across the Ohio Valley this afternoon. So 90s definitely in the forecast for today. Dew points are up as well, so it's going to be heat and humidity that we'll be contending with, it looks like, throughout this afternoon. Not much on the radar. We've had a few light rain chances here in the overnight. One lonely shower, it looks like, in northern Madison County. But overall, again, we're looking at mainly dry conditions to begin our morning, and certainly dry conditions throughout this afternoon as that ridge continues to move to the east. Heat advisories already issued now in southwestern Indiana, big chunk of Illinois, Missouri, Western Kentucky. Will likely see advisories issued here in the days ahead. Not a heat advisory yet for today, but certainly tomorrow and into Wednesday and Thursday, we could certainly see advisories here in central Indiana. By 12:30 today, sunshine building in. Going to be a hot afternoon here on the way up to about 93, as I mentioned. The record is 97. So no record heat for today, but certainly a hot one to kind of wind down the month of August. Those dry conditions are going to hold not only for today, but as I mentioned, for the next several days as well. So we'll get up to 93 later on this afternoon. We've already had a couple 93-degree days back in July. The feels like could be pushing the mid to upper 90s, and our UV index still cranked up at an 8 for today, 20 minutes or less. Tonight, Very muggy overnight into early tomorrow morning, only getting down into the middle 70s. That ridge is really taking hold. And so we'll be talking highs tomorrow, hitting about 94, if not 95 degrees going into, it looks like, our Wednesday. There is a breakdown in the ridge a little bit. And because of that, we'll start to introduce storm chances on Thursday into Friday here locally. And that will temper the heat a little bit going into the weekend, but we'll keep it quite muggy even as our rain chances go up and our temperatures come down just a little bit on Friday into Saturday. Still plenty of mugginess, it looks like, for the weekend. 93 our high for today. We will see that breeze kick up throughout the afternoon. 94 Tuesday. Just know that we'll have a late day storm chance up towards the north. Another weak chance on Wednesday, 95 for a high, 93 on Thursday. If storm chances go up, our temperatures start to go down, 87 on Friday, 88 on Saturday, guys.
15: 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Healthcare costs are climbing and workers could soon feel more of the pain in their paychecks.
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15: Fans around the world are honoring Dolly Parton once again in a big way. 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
16: Paycheck in the coming years.
17: A new survey from the Business Group on Health finds employers expect health care costs to jump more than 9% in 2027. Experts say higher prescription drug prices and increased use of medical services are among the biggest drivers. Pharmacy costs now make up about a quarter of total health care spending. As costs rise, employers could shift more of the burden to workers through higher premiums, deductibles, and co-pays. Americans with employer-sponsored insurance are expected to spend nearly $5,300 on health care this year.
16: Wow.
17: Well, Dolly Parton, now the most streamed artist in the world, as fans continue to remember the country music legend.
16: Data from Luminate showing U.S. streams of Parton's music surged nearly 2,500% on the day she passed, reaching more than 30 million. By last Wednesday, her U.S. streams topped 46 million. While global on-demand audio streams neared 80 million, making her the world's most streamed artist that day. Her most streamed songs, no surprise, Jolene and 9 to 5, and of course, I Will Always Love You. Parton-related books are also surging in sales. She died last Tuesday at the age of 80 after a brief battle with cancer. Not at all surprised, because pretty much everywhere I see on social media, there's either somebody doing a tribute band to her, or how to, in my case, play it on the guitar or what have you. Just everybody saying just wonderful things.
17: We were in Denver over the weekend for a quick trip, and just huge flag downtown as we were driving back to the airport, half staff, and then we were just talking about it in the car, and Lachlan was asking how often they do that for celebrities. And I mean, it's not often.
16: Rare.
17: Very, very rare, right?
16: Yeah, but very much deserved.
17: Mm-hmm. Yes, for sure.
16: Hey, still ahead this morning, after eating freeze-dried foods and water, astronauts on the ISS received a special delivery from planet Earth.
17: Didn't they also have a lot of potatoes?
16: They brought Tang too, didn't they?
17: Find out how the space explorers cook food on board the International Space Station coming up.
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14: And good Monday morning. Coming up in a couple of minutes, why there's a very large police presence in downtown Indianapolis right now. What happened to a man walking his dog this morning in Westfield? What's keeping Martinsville cops busy this morning? And what happened to an Indianapolis Colts wide receiver? Those stories coming up after Fox News from the Price Point Comfort Mitsubishi Electric Studios. 93 WIBC, WIBC HD1, Indianapolis. 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
15: Iran tries to retaliate again.
16: I'm Dave Anthony, Fox News. A drone was intercepted by the United Arab Emirates after missiles fired into Jordan, where there were U.S. bases. Those missiles were shot down following new American attacks over the weekend.
17: U.S. forces struck two Iranian launchers on Larak Island. Forces there were seen preparing to launch rockets with sea mines into the Strait of Hormuz. And CENTCOM says it completed clearing sea mines from the Strait's international shipping routes last week. This marks the first U.S. military action in about a month. The last time the U.S. confirmed targeting Iran was on July 29th.
16: That's Fox's Alex Hogan. The U.S. is also ready to ramp up financial pressure on Iran with more sanctions expected this week. And President Trump tells Fox's Trey Gowdy.
18: We're doing a great job. The blockade has been unbelievable. The financial The financial hits that we're giving them, we're hitting them very hard. Nobody's ever been hit like this.
16: But this flare-up in fighting has oil prices rising more than 3% this morning. It's up to more than 900 people dead in last week's flooding disaster in Nepal and China. More than 4,000 others remain missing. Another flash flood hit the Grand Canyon over the weekend in Arizona, leaving one person dead, 15 others unaccounted for.
19: The National Park Service is asking the public for help in finding any campers, hikers, or backpackers who were in the canyon on Saturday. That's when a major flash flood swept through the area.
16: That's Fox's Jill Nato. Lindsey Clancy's jury gets back to work in 3 hours, resuming deliberations in Massachusetts, considering if she's guilty of murder for killing her three children or if she's not guilty by reason of insanity, as her defense maintains Clancy experienced postpartum psychosis and severe mental health.
20: Blessed over the weekend here in Plymouth. So that means they were out in the community. They were with their families. The judge instructed them to avoid talking about the case and avoid any media coverage of it.
16: That's Fox's Nate Foy. 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
21: 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On the go.
14: Along with lots of construction, there's also crime scene tape downtown. It's 75 degrees on this Monday morning, a high of 94 today. This kicks off a very hot week in Indianapolis. I'm Ryan Hedrick. Here's what's trending at 6:02. Someone riding an e-bike was hit and killed by someone driving a truck near the State House, near Washington and Capitol in downtown Indianapolis this morning.
22: The next steps of the investigation, our officers have already identified several different cameras associated with this area.
14: IMPD Captain Richard Ray said the driver of the truck stayed at the scene after the crash. The intersection of Capitol Avenue and Washington Street will be closed for the next several hours. Westfield police were called to the Casey Acres apartments this morning after they say a man was indiscriminately firing gunshots at another man who was walking dogs. The shooter arrested, the man walking the dogs not hurt. It's the same apartment complex where the cops had a SWAT situation on Friday after a teenager was beaten with a bottle and kitchen pans. In that case, the two people accused of doing that are still on the run. A few neighborhoods in central Indiana seeing FEMA mobile registration centers. This man was at the Broad Ripple Park Family Center.
23: I just don't have any idea, you know, what's available.
14: He spoke with Fox 59. FEMA and the Indiana Department of Homeland Security has set up 8 mobile registration intake centers. So far, at least 18,000 people across the state have applied for assistance. This morning, Martinsville police looking for Levi Kamplin, a person of interest in a homicide that left a man dead and a woman hurt. Police say Kamplin is armed and dangerous. This woman's mother spoke with Fox 59.
24: Levi said, "Are you going to hit that woman?" And Jimmy said, "I'll do what I want with her because she's mine, but I don't hurt her." Gun went off 6 times.
14: And this is not the first time Kamplin has been involved in a homicide case. Police say that he shot 3 people at a Johnson County gas station several years ago. One of those people died. And this morning, Indianapolis Colts wide receiver Keenan Allen is still on the roster after being arrested for OWI Sunday morning along South Meridian Street. He left jail yesterday afternoon, his court date, 3 days after the Colts opened the season against the Baltimore Ravens. I'm Ryan Hedrick on the level on the go and at WIBC.com. Traffic and weather together next on a Monday morning.
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1: On 465, heading southbound at 38th Street, there's a stall at the exit ramp. Also this morning, Capitol remaining closed at Washington. That's due to a crash involving an e-bike. 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I'm Paul Bodenloss with traffic on the fives. 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
2: 71 degrees in the American Standard Cooling Weather Center. The time is 6:06.

0: We did hit Iran with missiles, launchers that were trying to put sea mines into the strait, although we learned that those previous mines, they weren't so much mines as they were trash bags. Can't make that up. Don't have the capability. Tony Katz, 93 WIBC, good morning. Good to be with you. I will get to that. But we'll say again that the hysteria over data centers is madness, is pseudo-intellectualism, does not come in the main from a place of rationality. We know, as Axios reported, China working overtime to push anti-AI data center sentiment so they won't be built here, so they can be built in China. This is a national security issue. The mob mentality isn't helping us. It's destructive. The data center is necessary for a multiplicity of things. And there are plenty of places right here in Indiana where it is welcome and it is wanted. It's not in Marion County. It's not in Marion County. Okay. We get it. You want potholes and criminals not being prosecuted. We hear you. We see you. You be you, boo-boo. It's a stupid way to be. It's a way of ignorance and destruction and failure. But hey, you know what? You're on it. This is your life. You go do your thing. But some other county may see its value. And we should be wanting of these. With standards, you better believe it, like we discussed from the beginning. You have to show your work. How are you going to generate the power to run the data center? Don't look to us. As a matter of fact, you provide to us. X percentage. We can come up with it. Different counties could have different numbers, or the state could come to some kind of an agreement there. You have to provide. You have to provide the power. The water, we use closed loop systems. It's not this constant flood of water. That isn't what's happening. It's not what's taking place. It's just not real. It's not going to dry out the Wabash. It's just not true. The anti-data center push is pseudo-intellectualism. And what we have learned from it is that we have a lot of people on the political right who are not interested in growth at all. The term that was used with me was dirt road Republicans. That is exactly what they are, and they are across the state. Not interested in seeing what is next. They are not interested in going over the hill. They are not interested in touching the stars and see what lies in the heavens above. They have no willingness to try to grow. They lack vision. They lack strength. They lack the proper coordination to help those people who do have the vision thrive. And Indiana business will suffer, and Hoosiers will suffer, because others won't have the issues. We can do it smarter. We can do it better. We can make demands that are best for Hoosiers, and we can get the results. But this anti-this, anti-that, sorry, it's not valuable. It's like the Gen Zer who says, we don't want any AI, except you use it for your homework. You ask the employers who are trying to hire people, and everything this new crop does, not everybody in the new crop, is they look to AI for the answer. They copy and paste. They don't care. It's a serious issue. My faith in Gen Z still exists, but man, there's a lot of people who think they could take the easy way out and somehow they should get paid. The AI is here, the data center is here, and it's us or China, and if it's not us, we're insane. It's just the wrong approach. It's not the end of civilization. It just isn't. So how do we do it well and how do we do it smart? And the answer is not with moratoriums. Moratoriums aren't well and aren't smart. Because there is no, my bet, I'm laying down my marker. There's no moratorium that you will see in the state of Indiana that will not continue. Because once it's there, it's there. Our people don't want data centers. Our people should want smart deals for data centers. There's a difference. I don't know if anybody's going to admit this except us. But that's okay. Oh, people will call me names and they'll say this and they'll say that. Who gives a crap? This is the world. We are in it. And some people need to grow up and start dealing with that. You can have rules, but you can't deny what's coming. It's us or China. The end. Tony Katz, 93 WIBC.
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3: Good morning in the downtown area. Capitol and Washington closed due to a crash involving an e-bike. Also on 65 northbound, it's a little sluggish between Raymond and the South Split. Finally on 465 southbound at 38th Street on the west side, there was an earlier stall that's now been cleared. 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
0: Thank you, sir. 71 degrees in the American Standard Cooling Weather Center. The time is...
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0: So expect oil prices to go up today because we have a shooting at Iran and Iran shooting at U.S. troops in Jordan. As a matter of fact, up over $3 a barrel right now. Tony Katz, 93 WIBC, good morning. This is the first bit of kinetic action that has taken place in weeks, if not months. We can call it the sanctions are continuing, and we should be clear they are working. There is no one of a rational mind who thinks that Iran has been doing well over the last few weeks. Certainly, the argument of the MOU failed, and it gave Iran an opportunity at Second Life. It showed that their negotiation was better, stronger than Trump's negotiation. That hurt him on the world stage. There is no doubt. The sanctions are clearly working. And once we learned that the oil was still flowing, even though the oil prices didn't show it, which I find infuriating, that their mines were nothing more than bags of trash floating in the water in many cases. It was a psyop. The idea that they control the Strait of Hormuz is simply not something that you're hearing because it isn't something that can be proven. Because tankers are moving. Not to the numbers that I would like, but they certainly are moving based on every bit of data we have available. And even if they weren't, even if you want to think that that's all part of some other just bit of propaganda, the Iranians' own words, desperate to try and get something done, the economics are hurting them. Did I say hello? Tony Katz, 93 WIBC. That's me. That's the station. Thank you guys for being with us. So they are preparing, they were preparing to launch sea mines through missiles, actually, which I need to find out how that works. The U.S. took out these launchers on an island called Larak. So the U.S. takes out these launchers. The Iranians then immediately say, you will regret this aggression. We will, blah, blah, blah, blah, blah, blah, blah. They're just so boring. The IRGC, if it wasn't for the fact that they were murdering people in the streets, so incredibly boring. Ooh, a strategic and fatal error by the Trump administration. Okay, kitten. Okay. It's the kind of thing your kid says to grandma when she puts raisins in the potato salad. No, no, don't get me wrong. That's more egregious than what the U.S. did in taking out these missile launchers. That was the right thing to do. But the error won't be fatal. Right? You might think less of grandma, but that's about as far as it's going to go. Raisins in the potato salad. It's gross. If you, anybody does that, you can still love your meemaw, but she's wrong. So the Iranians responded by taking shots at U.S. troops in Jordan. Right? That was their response. We were able to, through a series of missile launches, take out just about everything they threw at us, which wasn't actually very much. Because they've been so degraded. Because, well, we beat the living snot out of them. And everybody who didn't want to recognize that the opening salvo all those months ago was absolutely devastating to their military future. Well, those people are liars and frauds, and usually we just call them Democrats. But you can also call them Tucker. Did Tucker actually say that Trump needs to resign? Adorable. Adorable. He's what's his name? The guy, he's the Al Green of a new generation. I couldn't think of the congressman with the cane. Al Green, ladies and gentlemen. Not the good one. No. This one. So you had the shots at Jordan. No significant impacts have been reported. I don't think you're going to see the U.S. engage in any other response to it because they know that this is what the mosquito will do. They're just going to swat at you. They're just going to try and get you and annoy you a little bit. That's it. I know it's serious stuff, but that's all they can do. And now they've lost these missiles and these drones. Bessent has announced that there's going to be a new sanction every week against the banks that help the Iranians get them dollars through, whether it's the selling of sanctioned oil, what have you. And we know that part of this is going to have to be looking at Turkey, because there have been Turks working with the Iranians trying to smuggle the oil out. We certainly know that if you were to take a look at the Caspian Sea, you would probably see shipping there moving oil to the Russians to then move out to China and others. Let's see if we start seeing that move. But while that is happening, can I share with you a theory? I did not know until recently about something called Achilles' shield. And you say to me, I'm sorry, what now? The Israelis are selling a $3.6 billion air defense deal to Greece to protect Greece against Iran and Turkey. Now, if we are about to go down the road of the historical back and forth between the Turks and the Greeks, we're going to be here for forever. Let's just say some of these conflicts, some of these hatreds are ancient. They've been working on this deal for 3 years. The price actually came down from the initial reports, which you never hear about. So I have a question about how that came to be. $3.6 billion. This will be David's sling system. Get it, David, like, and Goliath. That will intercept heavy rockets and ballistic missiles, mobile spider systems aimed at drones and other aerial threats. It's basically their version of Iron Dome, what Trump wants to do here with Golden Dome. Allow me to say, for the record, I favor Golden Dome. You know who else favors Golden Dome? The Europeans, who want protection from hypersonic missiles from the Russians. What do we need to make that happen? Greenland. But let's get off that subject for a moment. This is a really interesting move. And you need to look at a map. The map is always everything. We saw just a couple weeks ago that Saudi Arabia signed a deal with Turkey and Pakistan to create a pact to work together. Work together against threats. They're going to work together in the region. And the only way to take this was that this was a hegemon against American influence in the Middle East. Now, I've always said there'll be Turkey and Saudi Arabia are going to fight it out, and they still will, but they also need to keep the Americans at bay. We can see that. We can understand that. If we agree with it or not, doesn't matter. We can understand their move. Is it possible to see Israel, Greece, maybe Italy, work together to create a Mediterranean pact? To counter the Saudi-Turkey-Pakistani pact, while also bolstering their own efforts to limit U.S. influence vis-a-vis NATO. Heavy thought for a Monday morning, but I think I'm right. This sale, this Achilles shield, I think it's just the start of many, many activities on this front. Paul Bodenloss is in the traffic center.
1: On the south side, 65 heading northbound at stop 11, there's a report of a crash. Also on 70 eastbound at 465, you have a crash taking out both shoulders. Finally, 65-70 northbound between Fletcher and Washington is starting to slow down this morning. 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I'm Paul Bodenloss with Traffic on the Fives. 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
2: Hammer and Nigel back at it right after the news at 3 o'clock today. Did the Colts beat the Lions? 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We'll get you up to date this afternoon.
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7: 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On the level. On the go.
8: He says, consider the oil a gift. It's 75 degrees on this Monday morning in downtown Indianapolis. Radar clear. Going up to 94. It's our first 90-degree day since August 11th. I'm Ryan Hedrick. Here's what's trending at 6:30. President Trump says the strategic national reserves will be filled with Venezuelan oil. He made the comment in a Truth Social post Sunday, saying the topping out process will begin soon. He also described it as a gift from Venezuela to the United States. Search and rescue officials looking for missing hikers after flash flooding hit parts of the Grand Canyon.
9: Search teams are racing to find at least 15 missing hikers in the Grand Canyon after a flash flood tore through Bright Angel Canyon. That flood destroyed trails and bridges, stranding hikers. A water pipeline was also knocked out. At least one person has died, and 60 others were able to safely evacuate. More thunderstorms and heavy rain are expected, complicating rescue efforts.
8: Fox's Marion Rafferty reporting. Jury deliberations resume today in the Massachusetts triple murder trial of Lindsay Clancy. Clancy admits to strangling her three young children in 23, but pleaded not guilty to three counts of first-degree murder by reason of insanity. Prosecutors say the killings were premeditated, while the defense says Clancy suffered a postpartum psychotic break. Nashville International Airport is about to undergo a change.
10: Tennessee Governor Bill Lee is proposing Nashville International Airport be renamed for Dolly Parton. The announcement comes after the country music icon died Tuesday of cancer at age 80. It follows an online petition that surged this week to rename the airport. Lee said in a statement, at a place where Tennessee welcomes the world, it is fitting that Nashville International Airport would bear the name of our state's favorite daughter and greet travelers with the enduring legacy of Dolly's music, generosity, faith, and kindness. Lee says he's already discussed the idea with Parton's team.
8: Fox's Michelle Polino. The price for regular unleaded gas this morning in Indiana down to $3.39 a gallon, says AAA, but Indiana's gas tax holiday ends Saturday, which could push prices close to $4 a gallon. The price of a gallon of diesel this morning, $5.61, about 30 cents higher than it was a month ago. I'm Ryan Hedrick on the level on the go and at WIBC.com. Traffic, weather, and sports together in 2.5 minutes on a Monday morning. It's
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2: This is Inside Indiana Business Radio. I'm Gary Dick. The $4 billion SK Hynix Advanced Semiconductor Plant in West Lafayette is expected to create 1,000 direct jobs and thousands more in ancillary projects. Ground was officially broken for the plant last week, and Purdue Research Foundation CEO Chad Pittman says it is already attracting global interest.
12: Just in the last week, I've hosted three Taiwanese companies who have been here multiple times to learn more about the area and what's in the magic here in Indiana and in the Midwest. So I think it represents a significant jump for our state.
2: The South Bend Medical Foundation has announced an expansion aimed at fueling growth that will result in up to 100 new jobs. The nonprofit healthcare organization is transitioning into a four-division model, with the foundation serving as the parent organization. It was founded in 1912 and serves as the blood bank for the South Bend Elkhart region. Another Indiana community is putting a temporary pause on data center development, but is not ruling out future projects. Our partners at WSBT-TV report the Elkhart City Council has approved an ordinance creating a one-year moratorium on data centers and battery energy storage facilities. City councilors say they need more time to study the effects of data centers. The new Elkhart moratorium will run through December of 2027. From the state's number one source for Indiana business news, you're listening to Inside Indiana Business Radio.
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2: Costco has filed plans to build a second store in Hamilton County with its eyes on an undeveloped parcel in Westfield. Costco would develop, own, and operate the parcel, which is part of the Midtown at Westfield planned use development. Manchester University says it will join the Crossroads League in the 2027-28 academic year. Manchester will become the 11th member of the Crossroads League, a National Association of Intercollegiate Athletics conference made up of faith-based colleges and universities. 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
1: On the south side, 65 northbound at Stop 11 Road, there's a crash involving a car in the ditch. And also on 70 eastbound at 465, there's a crash taking out both shoulders. 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
0: We have got ourselves 72 degrees in the American Standard Cooling Weather Center. The time is 6:36. A check on sports. Ryan Hedrick, what's happening?
14: Tony, good Monday morning. Alex Palou clinched the 2026 IndyCar Championship with a 10th place finish at the Milwaukee Mile. The title gives Palou five championships, trailing only Scott Dixon and AJ Foyt for the most in IndyCar history.
15: Like every year, I feel it's so hard to repeat, to stay up top, to still have the best tools, to still have the best team around me and to perform. The big picture and the big target for us was to get this championship, and and to get it before Laguna feels unreal.
14: Pato O'Ward completed the Milwaukee Mile sweep, winning both IndyCar races and the doubleheader. This morning, Indianapolis Colts wide receiver Keenan Allen still on the roster, despite being arrested Sunday morning for OWI. And the Cincinnati Reds beat the Chicago Cubs 7-5 last night. Sports brought to you by Ball State Athletics. I'm Ryan Hedrick on The Level on the Go and at WIBC.com.
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0: Well, I didn't know we were going to get into the sweet love making so early.
1: Al Green.
0: Did I or did I not say sweet love making?

0: Don't turn that down. What's wrong with you?
1: I want to know, I want to know, I want to know right now.
0: And for all the kids going to school,
2: good morning.
0: Most of the music you listen to is garbage and hot trash. Your mom has always thought so, but she just didn't want to tell you because she wants you to think she's cool. You know what's cool?

0: must come to an end, and that's why I have to interrupt this with the mayor of Chicago.
1: To do business with this city, we want to know whether the people leading your company reflect the diversity of the communities whose tax dollars are paying your contracts.
0: Translation. White people need not apply.
2: Dear Lord. You don't always hear such open racism from a mayor.
0: But there's Brandon Johnson for you. Where you're not going to get a city contract unless you're black. By the way, when it comes to diversity, his whole team is black. No diversity whatsoever. Black or Hispanic, I believe it was. No. White need not apply, or at least that's what the photo showed. So, you know, this is where it's at now. Just open, outright, rank bigotry. You can't get hired if you're white because you don't represent. Basically, Chicago is now like the Academy of Motion Pictures. You can't get an Oscar unless your cast has the right amount of this people, that people, and the other people. We don't care if it's a good movie. We only care that you're casting the way we like.
2: Good Lord.
0: You know these people are 4 seconds away from saying that these types of boards are superior. They're going to use the word superior. It's coming. Also here, not just coming, it's here. The post-Trump battle. We talked about it a couple weeks ago. And I got a text earlier, Wall Street Journal piece I'll share with you. Just proving it once again. Guys, it's not that we're smarter than everybody else, although we might be at this stage. It's that we're more honest about what's happening. And therefore, we're able to see better what is coming. We're not depending on ideology. We're depending on data. Makes all the difference, kids. All of it. Tony Katz, 93, WIBC. Good morning. 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
0: Paul Bodenloss is in the traffic center.
4: On 70 heading eastbound at 465, you have a crash taking out both shoulders. Also 65 northbound at stop 11, there's a crash. and that's causing some delays back to County Line Road. There's a car in the ditch with that crash. Also, 65 northbound slowing Raymond to the south split, and the northbound collector slows south split to Washington. 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I'm Paul Bodenloss with traffic on the 5s. Follow us on X at WIBC Traffic.
0: 72 degrees in the American Standard Cooling Weather Center of the time.
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was this report about Pete Hegseth, the Secretary of Defense, Secretary of War, and how he's looking at a run for president in 2028. And I read that and I said, kitten, everybody's looking for a run in 2028. No one believes that J.D. Vance has this wrapped up. I know that's really upsetting to some of the MAGA crowd, but that's their problem. Tony Katz, 93 WIBC, good morning. Good to be with you. Oh, we're also going to get into this proposal for a Costco in Westfield. I never oppose a $1.50 hot dog. I was there over the weekend. That's right. I went to Costco on a weekend. You think you're tough? I survived Costco on a Saturday, which should be a t-shirt at this stage of the game. Got a hot dog. Okay, fine. I got two. Don't judge me. I go back to the Hegseth thing, because Hegseth came out with statements. Not true, not happening. Yes, and Marco Rubio's not going to run if J.D. Vance runs. Yes, of course. I believe that. Winky, winky. I've got Ted Cruz throwing up trial balloons. He wants to see whether or not there's any interest. And I think he may have been surprised to find that there was some interest. Trump's not on the ballot. This is the post-Trump world. Now, will people try and grab the mantle? Sure. But you have to be able to align while still being your own person. It's going to be harder for some. It's going to be harder for Pete Hegseth in that run. But once you're Secretary of Defense, you have to consider yourself a presidential contender. Everybody's going to run. The idea that J.D. Vance has this all locked up? No. So silly and embarrassing to think otherwise. And there's going to be a contingency of people who think they can move Vance like they move Trump, and it's just going to clear the field and wipe everybody out, and they're going to be able to do this via social media attacks. No. Trump was able to do what Trump was able to do, and it was very, very impressive. It can be studied. But no one's going to give it the same deference to, if it's Vance. It's just not the way it's going to work. It isn't. They're going to try it. Not going to be there. Vance has too many things that you're already going to be able to hit him on. Well, doesn't Trump have things you can hit him on? Oh, absolutely. But he's already the president. See the difference? Glad we had this talk. But absolutely. Absolutely. I won't be surprised if Hegseth does run. As for this this Costco thing, I'm not opposed to Costco. 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
1: That we'll take the Fortune 500 headquarters, please. This is my question. Are you losing out on some of those other larger scale growth opportunities? Yes, your resident has to drive an extra 3 miles in order to get bulk toilet paper. And I am not a guy against bulk toilet paper. It was a weird thing to say out loud. I'm asking, is that the right way to grow? And I got to tell you, I'm 50-50 on it. Actually, I take that back. I'm 60-40 on it. This is a mistake. Am I going to use that Costco? I'm totally going to use that Costco. That doesn't matter. I just don't think that that is the sign that everything is going great. Growth is about industry. Growth is about who sees Westfield not just as the place to live, but the place to work. Do businesses build themselves around Costco? Well, maybe you can argue that there's some other retail opportunities that go on because if you're heading there, you'll head to other businesses in the area. As opposed to if the industry goes in, if the office goes in, and those people need places for lunch, they need dry cleaners, and that growth. I mean, I would love to hear the answer from Westfield. Mayor Willis, if you want to call in. Right? I want your success. I believe I am on the record there. Right? But I guess the question could be asked of Greenwood and the whole conversation with Buc-ee's. Does Buc-ee's mean growth? Now, I think these are different things, and I would say that the Buc-ee's is just fine for Greenwood. And I know there was the issue there about traffic patterns because of a school. These things can be worked out. I never minded that they wanted to work that out first. Yeah, I think Buc-ee's is an absolute winner for them in that way, because it's a little bit of a celebrity spot, a little bit of a destination spot. Well, can Costco be seen the same way? I think Greenwood would look at itself differently than Westfield, and I think Westfield would look at itself differently than Greenwood. I do. And that's not even rude. That's just factual statement. And I think that they're different places. I think they're visualized differently. And I don't think that Buc-ee's is the idea of, well, this is how we grow in Greenwood. We're just the home of convenience stores. I know people can yell at me for saying it's just a convenience store, but you get my point. And I don't see Greenwood in that way. But the Costco is kind of saying something about the growth in Westfield. You could disagree with me. I'm listening to arguments. I don't know. At 191st and E Street, I know exactly where that is. I don't know. Paul Bodenloss has traffic.
2: On 65 heading northbound at Stop 11 Road, you have a crash in the right lane involving a car in the ditch. And 70 eastbound at 465, there's a crash involving both shoulders being blocked in that area. 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I'm Paul Bodenloss with traffic on the 5s. 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
15: The death toll keeps rising.
16: A lot changed while you were busy.
15: Nepal says the number killed in the catastrophic flood has climbed to 538 with about 1,500 missing, including about 90 Americans. A jury in Massachusetts resumes deliberations. Lindsay Clancy, who killed her three young children, claiming postpartum psychosis. National Guard troops shot 20-year-old in the back.
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17: 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Coming up in a couple of minutes, there are not one but two crime scenes downtown where a couple of people on bikes have been hit. I'll give you the latest. Why historians think it's important to look back at flood data and compared to what just happened. 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
19: It's sending oil prices surging up almost 4%. I'm Dave Anthony, Fox News. Iran retaliating the first U.S. attack since July 29th, and Fox's Alex Hogan reports.
20: Iran fired missiles toward U.S. military targets in Jordan, and the United Arab Emirates says it also intercepted an Iranian drone. The UAE's foreign minister today says it reserves the full right to respond to the Iranian attack. And a U.S. source telling Fox nearly all incoming missiles had been intercepted. Today, Iranian President Masoud Pezeshkian says his country would deliver a decisive response to those U.S. attacks yesterday.
19: Now, the U.S. strikes targeted Iranian forces said to be preparing to launch rockets with sea mines in the Strait of Hormuz. And as President Trump keeps up a blockade of Iran's ports, and with more U.S. economic sanctions expected this week, he reiterates to Fox's Trey Gowdy.
21: Iran is a number one leading state sponsor of terror. You've heard that many times in the whole world. They cannot have a nuclear weapon.
19: The jury gets back to deliberating this morning in Plymouth, Massachusetts at Lindsay Clancy's trial, deciding if the mother is guilty of murdering her three children, as they also consider Clancy's insanity defense.
0: Her defense says she experienced psychosis and heard hallucinations telling her to kill herself and her kids. The prosecution says she's lying about those hallucinations and planned the murders because she wanted to kill herself and felt she had to kill her kids first.
19: Fox's Nate Foy outside the courthouse. Search continues in Arizona for 15 people unaccounted for in Grand Canyon flash flooding.
20: That flood destroyed trails and bridges, stranding hikers. A water pipeline was also knocked out. At least one person has died, and 60 others were able to safely evacuate. More thunderstorms and heavy rain are expected, complicating rescue efforts.
19: That's Fox's Marianne Rafferty. Much bigger search continues in a much larger flooding disaster in China, Nepal. More than 4,000 missing, now more than 900 dead. 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
17: A truck, a scooter, and a death notification. 75 degrees in downtown Indianapolis on this Monday morning with a clear radar. We're going up to the mid-90s. I'm Ryan Hedrick from Michaelis Corporation. Here's what's trending at 7:02. It was right around 3 o'clock this morning when Indy cops got a call downtown to the intersection of Capitol and Washington Streets where someone riding an e-bike scooter was hit and killed by somebody driving a truck.
1: At the next steps of the investigation, our officers have already identified several different cameras associated with this area and our public safety cameras and our real-time crime center to help identify the actual incident that did occur.
17: IMPD Captain Richard Ray says there are plenty of cameras around downtown which can help police figure out what happened more quickly. This is not the first crash involving one of those scooters. Several weeks ago, someone ran a red light and hit a young woman from Florida who was riding a scooter. That person was later tracked down and arrested. We are also learning about another person who was hit not too long ago on a bicycle. They were downtown near Indiana Avenue and Waterway. You're going to see a heavy police presence in that area right now. Governor Mike Braun and a FEMA administrator will visit several Hoosier communities today to look at recovery efforts following severe storms. The two are scheduled to stop in Carmel, Gary, and Connersville. President Trump recently approved a federal disaster aid for about 22 Hoosier counties hit by storms nearly 3 weeks ago. Historians are already looking back at the great flood of 1913 in Indianapolis when the White River crested at about 31 feet, and they're comparing it to what just happened. Engineers say documenting this flood is important for future planning and historical context.
22: Being able to see that will help an engineer come up with ways of coping, because there is no preventing a natural disaster.
17: Susan Sutton, a longtime staff member with the Indiana Historical Society, speaking with Fox 59. FEMA on the ground in central Indiana. This man looking for help in Broad Ripple.
23: I'm several many tens of thousands of dollars out of pocket already, and I'm just looking for some help.
17: And he was at the Broad Ripple Park Family Center Friday. Broad Ripple, one of eight locations where FEMA and the Indiana Department of Homeland Security have set up mobile registration intake centers. Westfield cops called to the Casey Acres apartments this morning after they say a man indiscriminately fired gunshots at another man who was walking dogs. The shooter arrested the man walking dogs, not hurt. It's the same apartment complex where police had a SWAT situation Friday after a teenager was beaten by a woman with a bottle and kitchen pans. The two people accused in that separate case are still wanted. And the Indianapolis Colts making the roster cuts to 53. Keenan Allen, wide receiver for the Colts, still on the roster despite being arrested for OWI in front of a cigar lounge along South Meridian Street early Sunday morning. The Colts open the season on September 13th, and Allen's court date is 3 days later, September 16th. I'm Ryan Hedrick on the level on the go and at WIBC.com. Traffic on the fives at 7:05. What's going on, Paul Bodenloss?
24: On 65 heading northbound to Stop 11 Road, on the south side you have a crash. It takes out the right shoulder. It's causing delays back to Main Street. Also on 70 eastbound near 465, still have a crash taking out both shoulders. 465 on the south side heading eastbound, sluggish between Emerson and Arlington. Also on 465 northbound, it taps the brakes between Fall Creek and 71st. 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I'm Paul Bodenloss with traffic on the 5s. 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
2: Jim O'Brien, Fox 59, meteorologist. What are we feeling?
3: Hey, good morning, Tony. Yeah, hot weather on the way for today as we wind down the last day here of August. 93 later on this afternoon. Hazy, hot, humid. The breeze does kick up a little bit this afternoon from the southwest at 10 to 16 miles an hour. Mostly clear skies tonight. A muggy night. Look for a low tonight down to 72. More heat on the way for tomorrow. Could be the hottest day so far of 2026. We'll make a run at 94 for the first day of September for tomorrow. 95 on Wednesday. Storm chances start to sneak in, it looks like, on Thursday. Just kind of spotty chances here. Still a high of 93. And then by Friday to Saturday, better storm chances. That's going to temper the heat. Still muggy with highs in the upper 80s.
2: That is Jim O'Brien of Fox 59. Thank you, sir. Appreciate it. 72 degrees right now in the American Standard Cooling Weather Center. There we go. The time is 7:07.

0: Oh, don't worry. We'll get to the Keenan Allen story in just a moment. Tony Katz, 93 WIBC, good morning. But the Colts lose to the Lions in their final preseason game. One has to ask, what does the future of this team look like? JMV joins us right now. He is the voice of sports in Indiana, 93.5, 107.5, The Fan. Is there anything from that Lions game that you liked?
1: Hey, Tony, good morning. 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I think my like for the most part is that it's now over. Here's the one takeaway that I think that is most positive out of Colts fans. The starters, Tony, I think the starters, uncompromised, I think they're pretty good. I think they can be pretty good. The problem is, we know this is the Colts, and nobody maintains. There's always some sort of compromising injury-wise, and ultimately you have to go to the depth, and they don't have any. And that's the other side of that coin. The lack of depth on this team, again, as it was a year ago, could be the undoing. And then if you want to fast forward, the most important games of the season, people make fun of me all the time because I'm a must-win guy, must-win in week number one, and all I do is, you know, try to stir everybody up. No, that's not it, especially this season. You get out of the gate, you get the Ravens at home, and then you go on the road Sunday night, Kansas City. And we know the schedule in the first 5 weeks of the season. You have to manage. You have to navigate this to give yourself an opportunity. So it is going to be paramount that they stay healthy, because I think starting-wise they can compete, but if you go anywhere near that bench, this is going to be problematic, as we witnessed a year ago.
0: So when you took a look at the cuts, they had to bring it down to the 53-man roster on Sunday by 6 p.m. What do you like? What do you not like?
1: I wonder about two things defensively. I think you saw Sauce Gardner in that game against Detroit making a play. That's what you're going to want out of that secondary, and that's how they built this. The secondary is going to be the defensive lane. When normally, Tony, up front, putting pressure on the quarterback is going to be the defensive lane. That's how you're going to get by. This team has not shown it's able to do that. I don't know where that's going to come from, whether it's Leatu Latu. We haven't heard his name the entire camp. Whether it's going to be Arden Key coming over. He's always been a secondary type of guy in that fashion. I don't know if you can count on him for that. And then the linebackers, I don't know. The linebacking core seems to be a little bit suspect. Now, again, it all comes down to what we end up witnessing, but I think those are major question marks about this defense. And then it is how quickly Daniel Jones acclimates. Now, the biggest key to this is you have Jonathan Taylor back there. And I mentioned a defensive lean of the secondary. The offensive lean is going to be putting so much of the results-driven offense on his shoulders to make sure everybody does get acclimated to each other offensively. Daniel Jones coming back, Alec Pierce coming back, offensive line, again, when healthy, looks to be incredibly stable. So a lot of Jonathan Taylor lean, and Tony, so much survival for this team in the first 4 to 5 weeks of the season, and so much of it's going to be on the shoulders of Jonathan Taylor offensively.
0: Talking to JMV, the voice of sports in Indiana, we take a look at this wide receiver group. I know that we released Westbrook. I can never pronounce his full last name. It's a hyphenated last name.
1: Yes.
0: And you take a look at that wide receiver core, and you're like, okay, we have starters who can start, although we've got a couple of questionable people in Pierce, Downs, and now Keenan Allen. But you talk about that secondary, that depth there as we go into second, third, fourth receivers. Is it our inability to develop? Is it simply that the depth isn't there? These guys play in the NFL. There has to be some level of skill to get them there. Why is everyone so despondent?
1: I think part of it is the selection process. Nick Westbrook Akina is a guy that was brought in, as you mentioned, too, and didn't make the squad. Laquon Treadwell has been here forever, and mostly really on the practice squad did make it. So I think it's part of the selection process. Let's not forget, too, Tony, you've got Tyler Warren. And I mentioned what's going to be on the shoulders offensively of Jonathan Taylor. Tyler Warren's going to have that as well. And then, you know, you're counting on somebody that, you know, knuckleheaded it up over the weekend, too, and we'll see where that ends up going.
0: Ah, yes.
1: Counting on somebody in Keenan Allen that...
0: Can we discuss this?
1: Talking about getting out of the gate on the right foot, that ain't it, as they say, Tony, this weekend.
0: Keenan Allen comes to Indianapolis a week ago. He's looking for, where can I find a good a personal masseur, and where can I find a personal chef? And now he's arrested for operating while under the influence. How do the Colts look at this? Do they, I mean, honestly, well, is this a guy who could be thrown out before he starts?
1: I don't think that. Now, I will say, we'll see how this ends up going. I think the NFL, normally for situations like this, hand out a 3-game suspension. I don't know, Tony, if he has any priors. I've never heard of it, if he does. And I'm not a lawyer right here. But I kind of wonder, and I'm not trying to minimize the act whatsoever, but I kind of wonder the impact that this is going to have. I think more of the impact would come from the league and not from the Colts, if that makes sense to you. I just, the situation, you don't know how this is going to end up being viewed. I just know that likely a 3-game suspension is what could be handed out. But again, he has, from what I've witnessed, no priors. So I don't know if that's going to play a role. You kind of wonder what was going on in the situation. Was he mouthy? There's just a lot of filling in the blank type of stuff. But the action itself, putting yourself in that situation, that's where you go and you can point the finger and you go, hey, man, what are we doing here to start the season? And has to be, once again, incredibly disappointing for the Colts, because I gather that it's incredibly disappointing for the Colts fans.
0: You know, it's very hard to be the team of the late Jim Irsay and look at these things and say, oh, well. And if you don't think that plays into it, with all due respect, I think everyone's being a little bit nutty here. I'm not talking about the NFL putting us in a place of having a higher standard. I'm talking about the Colts organization putting itself in the place of having a higher standard. If you're Shane Steichen, if you're Ballard, how much are you losing your mind over this?
1: Oh, yeah. Then when you get that call?
0: Yeah.
1: You get that call in the middle of Saturday night, Sunday morning? Yeah. There's no doubt. This is just the last thing that you need altogether. I mean, it really is. And, you know, a lot of those situations downtown that late at night and stuff, and you just feel like these guys all should have a much better way, a much more exclusive decision-making process. And when you don't, it is incredibly disappointing. So, yeah, getting that late-night phone call like that for somebody, Tony, somebody that you're going to hope that supports you offensively, that you brought in for that fact, yeah, that does not get anybody off to a good start, having to answer and address those questions that are going to be lobbed until this goes away, and it's not likely to go away anytime soon.
0: Jim V, I appreciate you taking the time. We'll catch up with you next week. Paul Bodenloss is in the traffic center.
2: A look at the traffic this morning. Hold on one sec.
0: Okay, well, hold on.
2: My power just went out, Tony. So
0: it happens.
2: It
0: happens all the time.
2: Capital remaining closed due to a crash this morning. Also on 65 heading northbound at Stop 11 Road, you have a crash on the right shoulder. It's causing delays back to Main Street. 70 eastbound at 465. You have a crash taking out the both shoulders as well. 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
0: 72 degrees in the American Standard Cooling Weather Center. The time is...
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0: 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The popcorn moment. Let's go, let's go, let's go, let's go. It's the story you need to hear to believe, and then grab your popcorn because there is more. President Trump, he was doing the interview. Oh, he was doing a lot of the chit-chatting and the jibber-jabbering with Trey Gowdy over at Fox News. Never forget, Trump will always tell you how the press is this and that and the fake news and et cetera, and then he does the interview. So, producer Carl, would you please reach out to the White House and let's get our President Trump interview going on?
1: I have him on speed dial, Tony.
0: Thank you very much. He's 1-900-TRUMPY. It's because you got to get all the digits in there. That's what he calls him. The president, saying president-like things.
2: These are very violent, evil people, and if they had a nuclear weapon, Israel would be gone. If I weren't president, Israel would be gone. There would be no Israel, and there would probably be no Middle East. And the way you know that is people that were sort of neutral, got along with them for years. As soon as the shooting started, they started aiming at Saudi Arabia, at Qatar, at UAE, at Bahrain, at Kuwait. They were aiming. Everybody was shocked. I was surprised. I thought it was a very good thing because they lost all of the support that they had. They had a certain amount of support. They were, let's say, neutral, largely neutral. That means that if they would have had a nuclear weapon, they would have fired it. So I think the Middle East would have essentially been gone. But it...
0: Now, I can't tell you that they would have fired a nuclear weapon. But yes, when the Iranians fired at Jordan, Bahrain, it was seen to a lot of people as this is their methodology. This is how they think they should go about things. It was mostly confusing. But the belief, of course, being that they can so saber rattle and so threaten their neighbors that their neighbors will put pressure on the U.S. to stop, or the neighbors will go after Israel and that will bring the U.S. to stop. And that's not what happened. I want to say for the record, they are losing this. They are losing in every way, except the president continues to say things that makes him look bad.
2: And that was big trouble. And frankly, you know, with the inflation, I've largely taken care of inflation. By the way, the gasoline is going to go down. The oil is going to go down like a rocket going in the opposite direction as soon as we win that war, complete the war. Already, you know, we've got total control. I would say almost total. It could be a nuisance, but we have control of the Hormuz Strait.
0: You can't say the oil is going to go down when we win the war when you already tell me that we have control of the oil. You can't. It doesn't work, sir. The line is, we said this from the beginning. If you go back to my original writings on Trump in the first term, deeds versus words. That's how I wrote it. Selena Zito said that Trump should be taken seriously and not literally. And both are the same kind of message. Don't worry so much about what he says. Worry about what he does. But you can't say We've won. We've won. We got this. We got that. We got the other. We have the oil. We have the Strait. And then say we have to win the war when you said you've already won. We know I'm right. So why am I going over this with you? You know what I'm saying. He does this to himself. If I had been in the interview, I would have been like, but you said we won. You said we have the oil. Why do you say the things, sir? Why can't you control yourself enough to not say the things? Why do you make my life more difficult and that of all of your supporters who want to support the policy? You're killing them, sir. You're killing them. And then there was this about the midterms.
2: I think Mike is going to be great. I think that we have some really good candidates when you're running. And what I'm going to do, I was explaining before, I'm going to go out and I'm going to campaign like I did for myself. And I'm going to hope that people think that I'm on. And if I'm not on, if they don't go out and vote, if they go out and vote, we're going to win easily. But some people like me more than they like the party. I mean, you know, you can't be insulted by it. There's nothing you can do about it. But if they go out and vote, we're going to win. And if we don't, our country's going to be in sad shape because...
0: Now, we've been arguing this for a while, since the election. They voted for Trump. They didn't vote for Republicans. And Republicans are the only people who haven't learned this yet and are still not campaigning like it. You're not him. You have to prove yourself in different ways. I'm sorry, we're in September now. I mean, tomorrow's September, and where have you seen the hard-edged campaign from Republicans across the country to win the midterms? Maybe we don't see it because here and very often the die is already cast. Where are you seeing any of it anywhere? We should... You know, people like him more, and we should think of him on the ballot. People, that should be the focus. I said the other day, this is crazy talk, except maybe that's the only way to turn these people on and get them to come out. He is right, though. Republicans lose. Well, get ready for impeachment to start with, but it's going to get real ugly real quick. Paul Bodenloss is in the traffic center.
3: On the south side, 465 heading eastbound, sluggish between I-65 and Emerson. Also 65 northbound slows between Keystone and the south split. 465 northbound, sluggish between I-70 and Pendleton Pike. And finally, 69 southbound, taps the brakes between 96th and 82nd. 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
4: Hammer and Nigel back at it right after the news at 3 o'clock today. Did the Colts beat the Lions? Did anybody in Indiana get mauled by a lion? 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
0: What's keeping cops in downtown Indianapolis busy this morning? 76 degrees and a clear radar going up to the mid-90s for the first time in about 2 weeks. And good Monday morning. I'm Ryan Hedrick. Here's what's trending at 7:31. Someone riding a bicycle was hit by a car on the near northwest side of Indianapolis this morning, downtown near Indiana Avenue and Waterway Boulevard, just before 6 o'clock. Police say they've recovered at least one gun from the ground, but it's not clear whether the gun was thrown from the car or was being carried by the person on the bicycle. Police have the intersection blocked off. You could expect a heavy police presence in that area. A couple of hours before that happened,
10: our officers have already identified several different cameras associated with this area.
0: That's IMBD Captain Richard Ray standing near the corner of Washington and Capitol downtown at about 3 o'clock in the morning, talking about someone riding an e-bike being hit and killed by somebody driving a truck. The person driving the truck stuck around and talked to cops. A Muncie man in jail accused of raping someone half his age.
11: An 18-year-old woman telling Muncie police last week that a man invited her into his car one night, took her to a remote location, and raped her. Devin Neely was arrested and now faces preliminary charges of rape, criminal confinement, kidnapping, and sexual battery. Police say he has a history of offering women around the city rides. The Delaware County Prosecutor's Office will make the final charging decision in the case with Neely. Rape is a level 3 felony that can carry a maximum sentence of 16 years in prison. Chair Lewis, 93 WIBC Mobile News.
0: President Trump plans to make an announcement today on health care affordability. He's expected to outline a new set of Medicaid drug pricing deals as the midterms get closer. The administration first laid out its approach to lowering drug costs and insurance premiums back in January. Jurors in the trial of Lindsey Clancy will return to a Massachusetts courthouse today for another day of deliberation.
12: The jury was not sequestered over the weekend here in Plymouth. They were out in the community. They were with their families. The judge instructed them to avoid talking about the case and avoid any media coverage of it. The jury is made up of 9 women and 3 men with 6 additional alternates. Their ages range from 20 to 70 years old. The jury sent their first note to the judge on Friday, and according to Reddington, they wanted to review 2 bags of prescription pills belonging to Clancy and the bloody knife used during her alleged suicide attempt. Her defense says she experienced psychosis and heard hallucinations telling her to kill herself and her kids.
0: Clancy faces 3 counts of first-degree murder in connection with the deaths of her 3 young children. Google Maps now showing Lake Ontario as Lake America for U.S. users. The Geographic Names Information System made the change after President Trump signed an executive order renaming the lake on the American side. Now sports on WIBC at 7:34. A champion again. IndyCar driver Alex Palou won his 5th NTT Car IndyCar title despite finishing 10th at Milwaukee. Palou says he owes it all to his Chip Ganassi Racing family.
13: On DHL, all our partners, but especially Chip and everybody that he's buying behind. So incredible, man. Just so proud of this team. Today was a really bad race for us. Like, we were suffering all the time, but I was like, just keep focused, keep on going.
0: And Pato O'Ward swept the Milwaukee doubleheader.
14: Indianapolis Colts kicker Spencer Schrader will return to the team as its starter after winning the AFC Special Teams Player of the Month last September before suffering a season-ending knee injury in October. The Colts released Blake Groupe as the roster was trimmed to 53, and wide receiver Keenan Allen is still on the roster despite being arrested for OWI. And the defending national champion IU Hoosiers football team opens Saturday against North Texas. They are a 40.5-point favorite. Kick at noon at Memorial Stadium. 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I'm Ryan Hedrick on the Level on the Go and at WIBC.com at 7:35. Traffic on the fives. 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
3: Good morning. As you heard, downtown Capitol remains closed at Washington due to a crash. Also, Indiana near 10th Street closed with that crash. 65 northbound, sluggish between Keystone and the South Split. Also on 6570 northbound, slowing between the South Split and Washington. And finally, 69 southbound, a little heavy between 96th and 82nd. 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
0: 72 degrees in the American Standard Cooling Weather Center. The time is 7:36.
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15: 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Benedict Arnold met secretly with British agent Major John Andre, deepening negotiations to hand over West Point to the British. Arnold had been one of the most capable officers of the Revolution. Quebec, Saratoga, countless acts of battlefield courage. 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

0: So there was a group of cyclists, that's people on bicycles, who took a 7-mile ride to Monument Circle to protest flock cameras. Which brings me to an email I got that, hey, Tony, if you support data centers, that means you support data centers for flock cameras. So you support flock cameras, No. Actually, not what it means at all. Even if you want it to mean that, it doesn't mean that. Tony Katz, 93 WIBC, good morning. Good to be with you. Yes, flock cameras, surveillance cameras of this kind, controlled by our government, are a problem. I also have a problem with traffic cameras. Yes, I do. I have a problem with the idea that we are trusting the camera and we don't utilize the people, and somehow we claim to be safer, and that's not the case. Surveillance by our government is wrong. Surveillance of the citizen is always wrong. Warrantless surveillance is simply unacceptable. I don't care if the police have a tougher job to do. Tell me where you want me to speak to you, officer, and I'll do it. Do you care if my job's tougher at all in any way? Right. I'm supposed to give up rights so your job is easier. That is a nutty concept. Nutty. I'm a liberty guy. I'm an Article 1, Section 8 guy. I accept the fact that there are guardrails. We keep those guardrails as limited as possible to ensure the maximum amount of liberty. Liberty being different than freedom, of course. Unwarranted surveillance? That's simply not going to work. And these flock cameras are a terrible idea. They've already been abused by the police. Yes, by the police. Tracking girlfriends, etc. Absolute power corrupts, absolutely. So no, they have to go. But my supporting of AI data centers is the recognition that the fight is on with China and we simply cannot lose the fight. So no, a supportive data center is not support a flock camera. That's the first time I've come across that. It was an email that got sent to me, and nope. No, no, no, no, no, no, no, no, no. Don't support the flock camera. Support very much the idea that being anti-data center is ridiculous. This mob mentality has to stop. It doesn't do us any good at all. They're different things. They're much different things. But they're out there. There's a Wish TV, the story. Peddling for privacy is what they call that. Pretty inventive, I guess. Right? They didn't go about damaging the cameras, which you can't do. You can't just cut them down on your own. People are going to go to jail for that stuff. But cities should be ripping these things out by the root and saying, we don't do that here. That's everything that has to happen. We don't do that here. Also, IndianaUnclaimed.gov, that's where you go to get your money. 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Fast, easy, free to use, IndianaUnclaimed.gov. 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
0: Traffic on the fives. Paul Bodenloss is in the traffic center.
8: On the south side, the eastbound lanes of 465, sluggish between I-65 and Arlington. Also 465 northbound taps the brakes between 74 and Brookville. Find delay on 465 northbound between I-70 and Pendleton Pike. And finally 465 on the north side, heading westbound, taps the brakes between Ditch and Michigan. 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I'm Paul Bodenloss with traffic on the fives while on exit WIBC traffic.
0: 72 degrees in the American Standard Cooling Weather Center. The time is...
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So Iran tries to make a move to put more mines in the Strait of Hormuz. The United States takes out two of their missile launchers. They fire rockets at Jordan trying to hit U.S. bases. Those rockets get knocked down. Oil goes up a little over $3 a barrel, and we may not be done yet. Just like that, you're covered. There. Well, what are we going to do with the rest of our time? Because that's, well, that's everything right now. Tony Katz at 93 WIBC. Good morning. Good to be with you. The sanctions are working. The blockade is really what's working. Scott Bessent has now said there'll be a new sanction every week until the Iranians basically quit, which I don't know how you get them to quit. You have to run them out of town. The IRGC has to be disbanded. They have to be killed, or they have to, I don't know where they're going to run for cover and hide in the hills. But that's what has to happen. And the nation has to declare that it's no longer Islamic. No one talks about that part. No one discusses the fact that the nation has to declare that it's no longer an Islamic nation. That the move to go down that road has been destructive for the world. It's an important thing that has to be addressed. No one discusses that in order to have the win, see, I don't believe in behavior change. I believe in regime change, which I've discussed here many times. But it's more than that. It has to be announced that the Islamists admit that they failed, that their way of life is a failure. Their way of life is hateful and violent and destructive of women and murderous. That anybody who goes down the road of the Islamist will fail. So let's just avoid it now. Let's not go down that road. Oh, that's the story. It needs to be an open, public humiliation. Who would ever would want to live their lives under Sharia, under any tenet of Islamic law. Look at what it did to the Iranians. Look at how it destroyed a nation, made them hated by everybody, which they are. These Islamists are violent. These Islamists are murderous. Nobody wants an Islamist in charge. How could anybody want this? Look what they've done to the people. Now, I, of course, am addressing how you engage this in a PR sense because, well, that's how a lot of these things get handled. How do you handle this in a social media sense? There are still people out there who want to claim genocides are happening in Gaza. Proven not repeatedly. They don't care. Take a look at the tens of thousands of Iranians the IRGC and the regime have killed for, you know, wanting to live free. No talk about that. It's because they don't care. The people who scream genocide, their goal is the death of Western civilization, of you, of Christians. Of course they're going after Christians. You know how many videos I have of imams and others saying that

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1: Like individuality or uppityness. The PR part of this, what we've seen on the social media, is huge. Gigantic part of this. Again, we can go back to the idea of personal responsibility. What are you watching? What are you letting your kids watch? We can do that. But it's a weird thing to discuss that you need a serious PR campaign. And I'm surprised that Trump is not talking about this right now. Bessent right now. Hegseth right now. It's not that the Iranian regime has lost or is losing, which the economics do show that. It's that the Islamist has lost. The fool dumb enough to think that Sharia has value lost. These anti-humanity zealots lost. These murderous losers lost. This gross ideology that has been a scourge on humanity for a millennia has lost. And it should lose everywhere. And then you got to pressure other nations to admit that a reformation is needed. So this gets into the idea of, you know, not every Muslim is a terrorist. Right. Understood. But until Islam goes through a reformation, which is going to take time, you have a harder time with it all. Because if you have 10% of 2 billion people, it's 200 million people radicalized. Well, that's really dangerous. Just take a look at what's happening in streets right here in the United States. We are not making the argument that some nations can't live in hell. They can't control what they do. But we should make the argument that anybody who has fought for and supported the Islamist, it failed in Iran. It is a murderous regime. Fact. It has destroyed the lives of the people. Fact. It has harmed people the world over. Fact. It's incompatible with people who want to live their lives, especially if they're gay and if they're women. Fact. Thus, we are all better off that it's gone. And why aren't we all working towards that? And people who won't admit that, well, then they support terrorism and the abuse of women and gay people. And I think that's pretty gross. I wouldn't let those people in my house. Paul Bodenloss has traffic.
2: On the west side, 465 northbound, sluggish between 86th and 865. Also, 465 eastbound slows 865 to ditch. 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I'm Paul Bodenloss with traffic on the fives. 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
8: Good Monday morning. Coming up in a couple of minutes, there's not one but two bicycle accidents in downtown Indianapolis, what police are saying. The gas tax holiday is going to end soon. How much will gas prices go up and where gas prices are? Those stories and more after Fox News from the Price Point Comfort Mitsubishi Electric Studios. 93 WIBC, WIBC HD1, Indianapolis, 6:08.
9: The fighting has flared up again. I'm Dave Anthony, Fox News, as Iran retaliates to the first U.S. attack since July 29th.
10: Overnight, Iran launched at least 8 ballistic missiles at U.S. forces in Jordan. A U.S. source familiar tells Fox News there were no significant impacts, and the majority of the incoming fire was intercepted. The attack came after U.S. forces struck Iran's Larak Island after identifying preparations for an IRGC rocket launch that was meant to place new sea mines in the Strait of Hormuz.
9: That's Fox's Trey Kingston. Tel Aviv oil prices rising more than 3% because of all that. But the president keeps touting the new Venezuela oil deal months after the U.S. military captured leader Nicolas Maduro.
11: The acting president of Venezuela, Delcy Rodriguez, over the weekend said that this deal is a step toward economic recovery. And President Trump posted about this over the weekend, writing this in part on Truth Social. One of the things I'm going to do with the Venezuelan oil is fill up the strategic national reserves. The reserves hitting their lowest level in more than 4 decades to respond to global supply disruptions and high fuel prices. Well, this newly announced deal grants the U.S. the development of 17 strategic oil fields to produce 1.5 million barrels per day.
9: Fox's Alex Hogan. The search continues in Arizona after weekend flash flooding swept through an area of the Grand Canyon, killing at least one person, leaving 15 others unaccounted for. As rescuers continue a massive search in the flooding catastrophe that hit China and Nepal last week, more than 4,000 people remain missing there. Of those, State Department spokesman Tommy Pickett tells Fox,
12: 85 Americans approximately unaccounted for currently. We have now seen 11 Americans be safely evacuated and currently have no confirmed deaths of U.S. citizens at this time.
9: But more than 900 others were killed. Jury deliberations resume next hour in Plymouth, Massachusetts at Lindsay Clancy's murder trial and the killing of her 3 children. 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
13: 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On the go.
8: It happened twice within a span of 3 hours. Your radar is clear, 71 degrees in downtown Indianapolis, bright sunshine on this Monday morning, going up to the mid-90s. It's the first 90-degree temperature we've had in a couple of weeks, and it's going to stay that way all week long. I'm Ryan Hedrick. Here's what's trending at 8:02. There is a badly damaged bicycle near Indiana Avenue and Waterway Boulevard this morning with only one wheel still attached and debris scattered across the road after the person on that bike was hit by a car.
4: But we also know the driver did stay on the scene here. That driver did not take off, so this is not being investigated as a hit and run. And you can actually see that car about a block down the road. This intersection here is going to be closed down for the next few hours, and a stretch of Indiana Avenue is also shut down, about a two-block span here near the Ralston Apartments near Fall Creek Trail.
8: Fox 59 reporter Hannah Fulman says there's no word yet on the condition of the person that was hit by the car. Someone riding an e-bike hit and killed this morning in downtown Indianapolis by somebody driving a truck near the State House at Washington and Capitol downtown.
13: The next steps of the investigation, our officers have already identified several different cameras associated with this area, and our public safety cameras and our real-time crime center to help identify the actual incident that did occur.
8: IMPD Captain Richard Ray says the driver of the truck stayed at the scene to talk to the police. The intersection of Capitol and Washington Street was surrounded by crime scene tape for several hours. The price of a gallon of regular unleaded gas this morning is $3.39, but the Indiana gas tax holiday, which has cut gas prices by about 60 cents, is set to expire on Saturday. Governor Braun has not said whether he will extend the gas tax holiday. FEMA on the ground in central Indiana helping Hoosiers affected by August storms. This man is in Broad Ripple.
14: I'm several many tens of thousands of dollars out of pocket already, and I'm just looking for some help.
8: He spoke to Fox 59 at the Broad Ripple Park Family Center. Broad Ripple, one of eight locations where FEMA and the Indiana Department of Homeland Security set up mobile registration intake centers. Governor Braun and a FEMA administrator will visit several Hoosier communities today to look at storm recovery efforts following the severe storms. The two are scheduled to stop in Carmel, Gary, and Connersville. President Trump recently approved a federal disaster declaration for about 22 Hoosier counties. That includes LaPorte, Porter, and Lake counties in northwest Indiana, where there was big-time wind damage. Westfield cops say they responded to the Casey Acres apartments again this morning, but not for what they did on Friday when there's a SWAT situation. This was for a separate situation of a man indiscriminately firing a weapon at a man walking dogs. That man taken into custody. Unfortunately, the person walking the dogs was not injured. Indianapolis Colts wide receiver Keenan Allen still on the roster after being arrested for OWI Sunday morning. He bailed out of jail Sunday afternoon. I'm Ryan Hedrick on the Level on the Go and at WIBC.com traffic on the fives. Here's Paul Bodenlos.
15: On the south side, 65 northbound, sluggish between Keystone and the south split. Also 65-70 northbound, sluggish between south split and Washington. 70 westbound between Sherman and the north split, taps the brakes. And 65 southbound between Whitebridge and 21st, a little sluggish as well. Again, Capitol closed at Washington and Indiana closed at Waterway, both due to crashes. 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I'm Paul Bodenlos with Traffic on the Fives. Also on X at WIBC Traffic.
16: Jim O'Brien, Fox 59, meteorologist. What are we feeling out there today?
17: Tony, got a hot one on the way. The hottest in really 3 weeks. Have to go back to August 11th since we've had temperatures in the 90s. Get ready for it. Hazy sunshine out there already. It's going to get hot and muggy throughout this afternoon. Look for a high today at 93. Not a record high, by the way. The record is 97, set back in 1953. 1953, but still hot nonetheless. Tonight, mostly clear skies, should be dry and muggy. Look for a low tonight down to 72. We're going to do it all over again tomorrow. More heat and humidity. Slight storm chance across northern Indiana tomorrow afternoon, a high 94. Could be the hottest day of the year so far tomorrow. If we don't get there on Tuesday, certainly on Wednesday, look for a high up to 95. Again, still that slight storm chance up towards the north. Better storm chances here locally by the time we head into Thursday, Friday, and Saturday. And with those storm chances going up, we're going to start to temper the heat by the mid end of the work week, I should say, and into the weekend. We'll find highs into the upper 80s. So, again, hot on the front end of the work week, much better as we get into the weekend. Although, unfortunately, that's going to bring some rain chances to the forecast.
4: Nice and steamy.
17: Was that Amber?
16: Allegedly, that was nice Amber Hardwick.
17: Nice and steamy.
16: We can neither confirm nor deny.
17: Yes, she's off today and tomorrow. You're stuck with me one more day.
16: Dude, we all have to do our penance. Right? We all
17: get
16: have
17: it.
16: To sometimes suffer for
17: right.
16: our art. So we're good with that. We've got these little pieces of Amber here
17: right.
16: and there, you know, reminders.
4: I'm Amber Hardwick, and don't forget, don't take babies.
17: The more you know.
16: Yeah. It's very, very important.
4: It is nasty.
16: That is right.
17: That's yes. Right.
16: So we're all good.
17: Yeah.
16: We're all good. Jim.
17: Good for Monday.
16: You're going to make the soundboard, man.
17: All right. I'm looking forward to it.
16: Yeah. So are we.
17: All right. Take care, guys.
16: Are we? That's Jim O'Brien. He's had enough of us. He's going to go back and make the TV money. Right now, it's 73 degrees in the American Standard Cooling Weather Center. The time is 8:08.

0: few minutes, we go inside Indiana business, discuss some of the things going on around the state. Where is the growth going? Of course, I've got the latest on the U.S. hitting the two missile launchers there on Larrack Island. I believe it's called Larrack, L-A-R-A-K. Yeah, I've got that right, don't I? L-A-R-A-K. Yes, I did have it right. Thank you, everybody. Tony Katz, 93 WIBC. Good morning. I need you to get your tickets. WIBC.com is where you go. It is trivia night, October 8th, and I do not know how ticket prices went down, but they did before we even started. I did not know that this was going to happen in celebration of America 250 and in celebration of the fact that I just wanted to get together and do some other cool stuff. I've got the events that I do, and I wanted to try this. I have some other things I want to do. We're doing trivia night, and if it works, we're going to start doing this a whole bunch. We're going to be at the Mad Hatter. Right there in Greenwood. We're going to gather tickets, $30. Now we get your ticket. We've got snacks for you from Greek's Pizzeria. That'll be there. There'll also be pizza available for sale. And you can get yourself a drink from the Mad Hatter. And then we're going to have the competition. You got to have a cell phone. You got to have a phone. By the way, I called it a cell phone as if somehow there was another kind. It's a QR code. You scan it. Next thing you know, you can play. Maximum team of four, but you can, if you just want to be your own team, you want to go out there and Ken Jennings this thing, you go right ahead and crush. I have giveaways. We have prizes. It's going to be fantastic. October 8th, 6 p.m., Greenwood Mad Hatter. We are doing trivia night. It is American History Trivia Night with yours truly. My name is Tony Katz. It's good to be with you. Tickets are on sale right now. That's at Eventbrite. You go to WIBC.com. And you can get your tickets. Teams of four at the maximum, but if you've got your own team of two or whatever, that's fine. If you're normally a team of six, figure it out. Figure it out. Get your tickets right now. When it sells out, it sells out. It's going to be a fantastic, funny, good night. Just a great time to get together and have some fun. Take it easy. And, no one takes it easy with trivia. Because from what I've learned is that you people are serious. Hambones is doing the trivia for us. They're the ones who are going to be running the actual trivia contest. I will just be there to interject and maybe help you cheat. I don't know. Producer Carl, are you going to be there? Do you show up to the South Side that late at night?
1: No, I've got responsibilities at home, Tony.
0: Oh. There's a translation to that, which I'm not allowed to say on air. That's right. I will cry if he shows up. That's the correct answer. It is October 8th, Mad Hatter in Greenwood, 6 to 8 p.m. Thank you to Greek's Pizzeria for being a part of it right there in Greenwood. Make sure you get your pizzas today. Love the people at Greek's. Full disclosure, I do work with the people at Greek's. I do not own Greek's Pizzeria. I just put that out there. Do not own. Although, maybe, Carl, that's what we should do. We should get ourselves a Greek's Pizzeria.
1: Money, Tony?
0: Oh, okay. Maybe if we pool our money, we buy a pizza.
1: Yeah.
0: Much, much better. That's October 8th. Get your tickets right now at WIBC.com. It'll take you right over to Eventbrite. $30. Honestly, I thought they were supposed to be 40. Like, I thought that was fine by me. Go to it. It's going to be such a fun, good night. Thursday, October 8th. Going to be great and just a joy. And I do have some sick giveaway stuff. Oh, yeah. I've got some great cigar stuff. I have great other stuff. Can't wait. We all have prizes and everything else. That is October 8th, 6 to 8 p.m. at the Mad Hatter. Hambones is going to be your trivia partner there. This is trivia. We're talking about American history, celebrating America 250 with me. My name is Tony Katz at the Mad Hatter. Food from Greek's Pizzeria. And, of course, pizza will be available on site for purchase. So if you're near that Greek's Pizzeria or any Greek's Pizzeria, go over and get some. It's going to be fantastic. I believe sponsorship's still available. I do. I know there's some talking going on, but reach out to me and I'll make it happen. October 8th, can't wait to see you there. Cannot wait. Tony Katz, 93 WIBC. Good morning.
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3: Peripheral neuropathy is something that we treat quite a bit. We do a lot of nerve studies, circulation studies in our office. Oftentimes, we'll pick up peripheral neuropathy on people before they even are complaining about it. You know,
4: that's the time to catch it.
3: 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It's very evident on here. And they go, oh, I said, do you have any symptoms? And they said, well, yeah, my feet kind of feel a little numb and tingly. And, you know, I just figured everybody's did. This is something that we pick up on a regular basis. And from this, we know that a lot of people are developing peripheral neuropathy and aren't actually considered a peripheral neuropathy patient. But we actually have a lot of people who come in specifically for that, and we actually do a really good job with it.
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0: Paul Bodenloss is in the traffic center.
6: On 70 heading westbound, it's a little sluggish between Sherman and the North Split. Also 65 northbound taps the brakes between Raymond and the South Split. Also 6570 heading northbound, a little sluggish between the South Split and Washington. Finally, 69 southbound seeing brake lights between 116th and 82nd. 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I'm Paul Bodenloss with traffic on the fives, boss on X at WIBC Traffic.
0: 73 degrees in the American Standard Cooling Weather Center. The time is 8:16.
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14: 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Customer must have GM Conquest, does not have to trade.

0: of things moving in the state of Indiana when it comes to business. Of course, on the federal side, we still have inflation that's too high, and Kevin Warsh, the Fed chair, trying to make moves to bring it down that don't necessarily mean an increase of interest rates. But I don't think you can start any conversation regarding where Indiana's at without asking, how does it take 2 weeks plus to turn the power back on? And Gary, after storms. Tony Katz at 93 WIBC. Good morning. Gary Dick joined us from InsideIndianaBusiness.com on the Twitter X at IIB. And Gary, thanks for taking the time. There is a lot to get to, and we saw some big things happen last week with SK Hynix and a host of others. I had a conversation with the Secretary of Commerce, Chuck Goodrich, last week in a conversation that I do not know if it necessarily satisfied those people who question conflict of interest that are possible with the Secretary of Commerce also being the CEO of Gaylor Electric. But the NIPSCO story is the first and foremost story. They're committing, as you've got the story, $2 million to storm recovery efforts. Where was the commitment to quickly getting the power back on, or was this really a case of when you have 200-plus power poles that are snapped in two, it might take time to get everything back online?
1: Yeah, I think if you will hear the reaction from NIPSCO, and as you mentioned, they did make that commitment late in the week last week to storm recovery efforts of $2 million. But if you listen to NIPSCO, that the explanation is the severity and the kind of damage that was done in Northwest Indiana made it particularly tough to get at some of these areas and reignite power, if you will, in the region. Got a lot of attention, not only in Indiana, but nationally as well, and how thousands of folks could be without power for basically 2 weeks. You know, after the initial storms came through. So NIPSCO feeling a lot of heat, obviously. And again, you mentioned the power poles snapped off. The amount of utility lines that are not buried in that region that added to the challenge, I think, as well. Not a good situation all the way around in Northwest Indiana. Everybody has power back on now, though.
0: And I'm thrilled for that. Doesn't change what happened. Is there any conversation anywhere from business leaders talking to the General Assembly of, we have to change the control factors here. We have to change the competition factors here. I mean, if there's anything that this has stated to a lot of people, a lot of Hoosiers, is that monopoly is not where we are at. There's a reason why this is an issue and doesn't work, and there's a reason, as I would put it, why capitalism is better. But has there been any talk from business leaders towards the General Assembly of this has to change? There has to be a better system for when it all goes to pot, because it's not unlikely that things might not have an issue in the future.
1: Yeah, you know, I think anytime you have something this egregious and something that gets this much attention, you're going to have conversation. Whether or not that leads to any action, Tony, though, I think is the real question. I think might be a stretch, you know, at this point. And I think some of the other criticism too, Tony, is of NIPSCO is perhaps they didn't get as many help from as many other utilities or private third-party entities to help pitch in and get things rolling in Northwest Indiana. So plenty of blame to go around. I think, as you suggest, there's going to be conversation about this going forward. Whether it leads to change, entirely different question.
0: Talking to Gary Dick from InsideIndianaBusiness.com. On the Twitter X, IIB, the Elkhart City Council approving a data center moratorium. I am already on record saying that this is the kind of stuff that is just a mistake. You don't engage a moratorium. You take a look at deal by deal. You could say no to things like you just saw in Marion, not Marion County, but in Marion, where the mayor there said this just wasn't the right deal. It's not that we're opposed to deals, which I think is an acceptable answer. But you've got moratoriums Boone County, as your piece points out from Alex Brown there at InsideIndianaBusiness.com. Indianapolis with the moratorium. Is this the way of Indiana, or are there places being far more proactive to, yes, we want to have this data center conversation?
1: Well, it's an easy way to kind of punt the, you know, kick the can down the road, if you will.
0: Sure is.
1: Yeah, which I think you're kind of alluding to there. And that's what we've seen in a number of areas. You mentioned Elkhart County, the latest to do that, to give them, quote unquote, more time to assess things. It's going to be really interesting to see how this continues to play out, because data centers are not going away. The interest in Indiana, because of the climate here, the legislation that was passed a number of years ago makes it attractive for data centers to locate in the state. So it's not going to go away. The Braun administration has said, hey, we're pro data center, but it's not for everyone. And as you suggest with the statement and what's coming out of Marion, it's okay to say this is not a fit for our city, our county, our region, and to kind of turn away. But for some areas, data centers can be really positive things, especially when it comes to tax revenue and those kinds of things. So this Elkhart County decision to create or pass a moratorium, I think we're going to see more of it until things begin to turn around a bit.
0: We're nuts. We're nuts. I'm going to say it again. I want you to quote me. Next time you're speaking to someone, you know, Tony Katz over at WIBC says, and I quote, "We're nuts. The moratorium is ridiculous. It is a punting, and it is foolhardy because it keeps opportunity from coming for these people. It's a bad approach." But before I wrap up with you, I do want to talk about what we saw from the group SK Hynix and the $4 billion that we're talking about here, the growth that we're talking about here. It is pretty incredible what it is that is still coming, although I think we've lost out on a bunch. This is a semiconductor plant, 1,000 direct jobs. Talk to me about impact, other possibilities of indirect impact. What do we think this is going to bring?
1: Yeah, Tony, I think this is going to be an interesting one to watch going forward. The SK Hynix announcement was made like 2 years ago, so it kind of got lost in the weeds a bit. Last week, groundbreaking held up in West Lafayette. As you mentioned, 1,000 jobs at the plant, perhaps 7,000 from construction suppliers, partners, and others there. The interesting thing is SK Hynix makes these so-called HBM, or high bandwidth memory semiconductors, which is really in demand. They're the biggest supplier of that in the world. So to have that plant in Indiana is viewed as something that is going to put Indiana in the middle of this artificial intelligence supply chain in a big way. And the interest, I'm told, Tony, I talked with folks at Purdue last week, said they had three Taiwanese companies in town last week, once again looking at potential locations, looking at how they can be associated with this investment there. So I think you're going to see some other kind of that clustering effect, if you will, around West Lafayette. Also puts Indiana on the map when it comes to AI. So interesting story to watch.
0: 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Appreciate you, man. Paul Bodenloss is in the traffic center.
2: On 65, heading southbound, sluggish between the White River Bridge and 21st. Also 6570 southbound, taps the brakes between the North Split and Michigan. Northbound 6570, heavy between the South Split and Washington. 70 westbound, taps the brakes between Sherman and the North Split. And finally 69 southbound, slowing between 116th and 82nd. 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
3: 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Did the Colts beat the Lions? Did anybody in Indiana get mauled by a lion? We'll get you up to date this afternoon.
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23: Search and rescue underway at the Grand Canyon. Your radar is clear in downtown Indianapolis, 72 degrees. It's going to be a warm one today, going up to the mid-90s. I'm Ryan Hedrick. Here's what's trending at 8:31 on a Monday morning. At least one person is dead and more than a dozen others missing after flash flooding moved through the Grand Canyon, destroying footbridges and forcing the evacuation of hikers and campers. A man's body was recovered along the Colorado River in what officials describe as a flash flooding death. The Michigan Senate race is heating up between Democrat Abdul El Sayed and Republican Mike Rogers, who spoke with Fox News this morning and criticized Canada over ongoing trade tensions and the new auto tariffs tied to them.
24: The Canadians have not been good partners on this. I think they think that the Republicans are going to lose in the midterms, and then that the Democrats are going to open up the borders again and absolutely undercut the people who build cars and car parts right here in Michigan.
23: Rogers is hoping to flip the Michigan Senate seat held by Democratic Senator Gary Peters, who's retiring. Democrats have held both of Michigan Senate seats for more than two decades, although President Trump won the state in 2024. President Trump says a new oil deal with Venezuela could help replenish the strategic petroleum reserves. Some experts say it could also reduce the focus on the Strait of Hormuz.
0: The president, the acting president of Venezuela, Delcy Rodriguez, over the weekend said that this deal is a step toward economic recovery. And President Trump posted about this over the weekend, writing this in part on Truth Social. One of the things I'm going to do with the Venezuelan oil is fill up the strategic national reserves. The reserves hitting their lowest level in more than four decades to respond to global supply disruptions and high fuel prices. As of this month, the reserve held about 290 million barrels. That's near a 44-year low. Well, this newly announced deal grants the U.S. majority U.S. control over 65 billion barrels of proven oil reserves. It will allow for the development of 17 strategic oil fields to produce 1.5 million barrels per day.
23: Fox's Alex Hogan. In effort to rename Nashville International Airport after Dolly Parton has the backing of Tennessee Governor Bill Lee and airport officials, the Metro Nashville Airport Authority will consider changing its naming policy on September 17th. The woman many referred to as the Queen of Country Music passed away last Tuesday at the age of 80. And now sports on WIBC at 8:34. IndyCar driver Alex Palou clinched the 2026 IndyCar Championship with a 10th place finish at Milwaukee Mile. The title gives Palou five championships, trailing only Scott Dixon and AJ Foyt for the most in IndyCar history.
1: Like every year, I feel it's so hard to repeat, to stay up top, to still have the best tools, to still have the best team around me and to perform. The big picture and the big target for us was to get this championship and to get it before Laguna feels unreal.
23: Speaking with Fox 59 Sports, Pato O'Ward completed the Milwaukee Mile sweep, winning both IndyCar races in the doubleheader. This morning, Indianapolis Colts wide receiver Keenan Allen still on the active roster following his Sunday morning arrest for OWI in downtown Indianapolis. Allen was released from jail Sunday afternoon. His initial court date is set for September 16th, just 3 days after the Colts open the season at home against the Baltimore Ravens. Sports brought to you by Ball State Athletics. I'm Ryan Hedrick on the Level on the Go and at WIBC.com at 8:35. Traffic on the fives. What's going on? Paul Bodenlos.
2: On 69, if you're heading southbound, taps the brakes between 116th and 82nd. Also on the north side, 465 eastbound, sluggish between 865 and Ditch. 465 northbound slows between I-70 and Pendleton Pike, and 70 westbound slows between Sherman and the North Split. 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I'm Paul Bodenlos with Traffic on the Fives, files on X at WIBC Traffic.
3: We have got 73 degrees in the American Standard Cooling Weather Center. The time is 8:35.
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3: 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Dow futures are down 159, NASDAQ futures are down 81. I would have anticipated more because we had strikes against Iran, a place called Larak Island, where they had missile launchers. They wanted to shoot more mines into the Strait of Hormuz. We also know that a bunch of the mines they said they had were trash bags. Kid you not. Like, the whole thing was a psyop. Like, you know, a lie. When you're weak, make them believe you're strong. When you're strong, make them believe you're weak. Sun Tzu. There's a lot of that going on right here with the Iranians. The sanctions are still in place. They are absolutely working. Iran has a lot of cracks. It's not falling apart in the IRGC just yet, but it is working its way. Keep up the blockade. Scott Bessent has said there'll be a new sanction levied against anybody who works within the banking world that allows Iran to move money, a new sanction every week. Okay. I don't know why it's not every day, but sure. Every week it is. Fantastic. I would have expected the futures to be lower right now. I really would. I don't know where the market's going to go, so don't hold me to it if midday the Dow is down 9 bajillion points. But heartened's not the right word. What is the word? It's not cautiously optimistic. I'm wondering if the market is going to shrug this off. Just go, huh? Okay. Fine by us. Meanwhile, oil prices are up over $2 a barrel. West Texas crude is at $86.13. Brent crude is at $90.78. Remember, West Texas crude was down to 82. So it's up $2 plus today. But it was up $3 plus 2 hours ago. So again, is there any, all right, the initial shock is over. We hit these missile launchers. Iran immediately fired at U.S. bases in Jordan. Everything was knocked down. No damage reports as of yet. It did send a 10-year treasury going up, now at 4.748. Ooh. Not an easy time to sell a house. Not at all. Gold prices have not moved. $4,442 an ounce on the gold. Silver is $66.86 an ounce. Bitcoin at $78,391. So that's where it's all at right now. And of course, you are going to be at the Mad Hatter there in Greenwood on October 8th for Trivia Night, my first. We are doing American History Trivia to celebrate America 250 with the good people at Hambones Trivia. This is October 8th, Greenwood, 6 p.m. is when we begin. 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I love Greets. I do work with Greets. I do not own Greets. I like to make sure I'm always clear about those things. Although, I could I be convinced? Should I own a pizzeria? Right? I don't know if I'd do it any differently. They do a fine job. Greets Pizzeria providing food, and of course, pizza will be available for sale. A Mad Hatter, very, very cool spot. Looking forward to it. This is October 8th. WIBC, Tony Katz presents your trivia night, American history themed. I'm going to have giveaways. Hambones is going to run the trivia night, right? You got to have a phone because we use a QR code. That's how we do it. I, of course, might be asking some questions intermittently for prizes and, of course, jocularity. It's going to be a good night. It's going to be a good, good time. Get over there. Get over there right now to WIBC.com. Get your tickets. Teams of four. Now, you can be a solo team if you want. If you want to be your own team, you be your own team. Go right ahead. I am not here to stop you. I am not here to judge. You want to just be a duo? Be a duo. But teams of four, that's the maximum there just because of the setup. So that's how it's happening. And come as you are and bring your phone and come and have some of the food that's being provided by Greeks Pizzeria. Buy a personal pizza while you're there. Slices, I don't know how they're doing it, but the pizza's delicious. And then grab a drink, and it's going to be a great night. Fun night, relaxation, taking it easy, having some fun, except for the people who are really serious about trivia. Have you ever done, Producer Carl, one of these trivia nights? Have you ever been a part of that?
5: No, sir. I generally am not good even playing against my family.
3: Oh, gosh, I'm so sorry. That's a terrible thing to say out loud. Our executive producer, Matt Hiblin, is very into the trivia and attends the trivia nights. And he shows up with steel-toed boots ready to kick ass and take names. He is serious, and he's like, listen, don't joke around, cats. No one's interested in your big, fat mouth. This is trivia, so just shut your hole. And I'm like, dude, I just want to have a good time. He says, shut up. I've come to win. So some people take this really serious. They take it really, really. It's a lot of intensity going on there. So what I'm saying to you is prepare and do your stretches beforehand. Hambone's Pizza is going to run Hambone's Pizza. Hambone's Trivia is going to run the trivia. Greek's Pizzeria is going to be supplying the food. Also, pizza will be available on site. We're going to be there at the Mad Hatter in Greenwood. That's October 8th, 6 p.m. Hopefully the first of many. The first of many trivia nights to come, because I've got themes for like the next six of them. And so, and here's the question. If this works, would you do a trivia night in December, or would you skip it because of the holidays and wait until February? So I ask you that. You can let me know in the chat room there as we're live streaming on YouTube. You can send me, that's at WIBC. Look for that. You can send me an email, tony@tonykatz.com. You can let me know on Twitter, X Tony Katz. However you want, you can text me if you've got my number. 1-900-TASTY. That is my text number. So just let me know. Would you do another one in December, or would you wait until February? How would you go about doing that? And no, it won't be downtown. Where I'm not doing any winter downtown events ever again. Lesson learned. 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It's going to be fantastic, celebrating America's 250th birthday. 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
3: Paul Bodenloss is in the traffic center.
2: On the east side, 465 northbound, sluggish between I-70 and Pendleton Pike. 70 westbound, sluggish between Sherman and the North Split, and you find delays on 65 northbound from the North Split to about west. And finally, on 465 northbound between 86th and 865. 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I'm Paul Bodenloss with traffic on the 5s. Follow us on X at WIBC Traffic.
3: 73 degrees in the American Standard Cooling Weather Center. The time is 8:46. 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

0: what the heck is that television theme song? Tony Katz, 93 WIBC, good morning, I never lie. The show goes on. We remember, we love, we are here. We're going to have a good time while we're here. Here's how we play our game. Producer Carl selected a television theme song from yesteryear. I have to guess what it is. This, I have absolutely no idea what the heck is going on.
1: Let's see if Dakota knows it.
0: From the chat room, Dakota's very good at this. Dakota is very good at this. No, it is not Women in Prison. I'm sorry.
1: Tony got it.
0: It's not. We've already been through this. It's not Women in Prison. It's not Manimal. It's not My Mom the Car. This is rough, right? So it's bluesy and all that jazz. No, the theme song from Maude is one of the great themes in all of television history. I also feel that way about the theme song from Soap, which doesn't have any lyrics. I don't know what this is. I am going to say this. We'll go with one of those cop things. Is this the theme song to Lock Up? I pick something. What is this?
1: This is The Naked Truth with Taya Leone.
2: Hey now.
0: I'm sorry. First of all, Taya Leone.
1: It was on one season on ABC.
0: Yeah, she was a thing for like 5 seconds. It's called The Naked Truth?
1: Yeah, and Suzanne Summers was on an episode, too.
0: Can we discuss your obsession with Suzanne Summers?
1: It's Chrissy Snow! Come on!
0: It went from 1995 to 1998 is when it ran. A respected photojournalist loses everything and ends up taking a job at a sleazy celebrity tabloid. Oh, God, I know this show. Chris Elliott was in this show.
1: Yeah, there's a lot of big names on the show.
0: There are a lot of big names in the show. Holland Taylor is in the show. She's done a ton of stuff. Who else was in this show? Oh, George Wentz was in the show. Norm from Cheers. He was in the show for a little while. George Segal was in the show for 4 episodes. That's not really being in the show, is it? I don't think that's being in the show. Good Lord. Yeah, I remember the show.
1: Makes you want to watch it, right?
0: It doesn't. No. It doesn't make me want to. I feel no need to run out and get myself this program. No, I think I'm thinking of The Naked Truth, ladies and gentlemen. And no help from the chat room whatsoever. Whatsoever. On Tony Katz today, that is at noon, we'll have the latest on the war with Iran. Major Mike Lyons, retired United States Army, is scheduled to be with us. We'll break down what's happening, what we saw from the hits on the Army base in Jordan, and how they missed, how they weren't able to get through, I think is a better way to say that. And what this all means for the region, plus the selling of this missile defense system.

0: Pat Sullivan here. 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
1: Yes, I find it weird that Saudi Arabia and Turkey would do anything together, considering they're going to be the powers that are pushing for hegemonic control of the Middle East once Iran is done. They all favor Iran being done. They're not doing enough to do it, but they all favor it being done. So I look at that and I say they're now creating this group, and part of that is about being able to keep the United States from being the hegemonic power of the Middle East. I'm not saying that I blame them. I'm saying I don't like that Saudi Arabia is a part of this. I don't like the fact that a NATO nation is a part of this. I sure as hell don't like that the Pakistanis are a part of this. But could you see from Israel and Greece and Italy, although some people are like, no, I mean, the chat room was like, absolutely, you can't trust Italy. I'm not one of those people. I have more faith in Giorgia Meloni than others. I didn't like the back and forth between her and Trump. I thought she handled herself well. I think denying a refueling of B-52 bombers, B-2 bombers, I should say, was a serious, serious issue. But I thought that it got handled well after the fact. I don't have an issue there. But could you see what I would describe as almost a Mediterranean pact to be able to counter what the Saudis, the Iranians, and the Pakistanis are doing? And they might see it as also a counter to NATO control in the area. NATO is about Russia. Maybe they don't want that influence. Maybe they wouldn't mind a little bit of blunting. And for those people who want to be further detached from Israel in terms of foreign aid or anything else, you should be fine with this. As a matter of fact, you should cheer it on. We'll discuss that with Major Lyons and Tony Katz today. That is at noon. Guys, thrilled to have you here. Thanks to everybody in the chat room over there at WIBC on YouTube. I'll catch you at noon. 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
2: Seeing a delay this morning on 70 westbound. It's a little sluggish from Sherman to the north. 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I'm Paul Bodenloss with traffic on the fives. 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
13: Good Monday morning. Coming up in a couple of minutes, what's keeping Indianapolis police busy this morning and what the governor plans to talk about when he holds a press conference coming up in about an hour. Those stories and more after Fox News from the Price Point Comfort Mitsubishi Electric Studios, 93 WIBC, WIBC HD1, Indianapolis. 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
14: The conflict will keep escalating. I'm Dave Anthony, Fox News. After Iran retaliated to yesterday's U.S. attacks, the first strikes in a month, the targeted Iranian forces preparing to launch rockets with sea mines into the Strait of Hormuz. Fox's Trey Yingst is in Tel Aviv.
15: I just spoke with President Trump, who told Fox News the United States will respond to the Iranian attack on U.S. forces overnight in Jordan. The president said, we're going to hit them hard. There will be a response. He indicated that all of the missiles, except one, were intercepted by U.S. air defense systems. One missile was identified as not going to hit anything significant, and they allowed it to pass through the airspace.
14: Iran also fired a drone intercepted by the United Arab Emirates. The president also just posted on Truth Social that Iran is officially a failed nation with no currency, 300% inflation, and their leadership is in total disarray. The renewed fighting has sent oil prices up more than 3% right now. It is back to work this hour for Lindsay Clancy's jury in Plymouth, Massachusetts. At her murder trial and the killing of her three kids, she's using an insanity defense, citing postpartum psychosis and severe mental health issues.
16: The jury is considering a range of verdicts. Not guilty due to a lack of criminal responsibility would likely result in civil confinement. First-degree murder carries life in prison without the possibility of parole. Second-degree murder is life with the possibility of parole. And manslaughter comes with a max sentence of 20 years.
14: That's Fox's Nate Foy outside the courthouse. 15 people still unaccounted for in Arizona after a flash flood in the Grand Canyon. At least one person was killed. And now an update on a much bigger flood catastrophe.
17: Rescuers are searching for as many as 900 workers believed to be trapped in tunnels at 12 hydropower sites that are buried in mud as the death toll continues to rise. Days after nearly 30-foot high waves of water swept through the area along the Nepal-China border. At least 900 people have died and more than 4,700 are still missing.
14: That's Tanya J. Powers. 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
13: Along with construction, there's crime scene tape downtown. 75 degrees on this Monday morning, going up to 94. A hot week ahead. I'm Ryan Hedrick. Here's what's trending at 9:02. Someone riding an e-bike was hit and killed by somebody driving a truck near the State House at Washington and Capitol in downtown Indianapolis this morning.
18: The next steps of the investigation, our officers have already identified several different cameras associated with this area. And our public safety cameras and our real-time crime center to to help identify the actual incident that did occur.
3: IMPD Captain Richard Ray says the driver of the truck stayed around and talked to the police. The intersection of Capitol and Washington Street was closed for several hours. Westfield police say they were called to the Casey Acres apartments again after they saw a man indiscriminately firing shots at another man who was walking dogs. The shooter arrested. The man walking the dogs fortunately not hurt. It is the same apartment complex where there was a SWAT situation on Friday. This was a separate case, though. Had nothing to do with that one. But in that one on Friday, a teenager was beaten with a bottle and kitchen pans, and police are still looking for two people wanted in connection for that case. A few neighborhoods in central Indiana seeing FEMA mobile registration centers. This man was at the Broad Ripple Family Park Friday.
19: I just don't have any idea, you know, what's available.
3: And this morning, Governor Braun is going to have a press conference at 10 a.m. in Carmel as FEMA and the Indiana Department of Homeland Security have set up 8 mobile registration intake centers so far. At least 18,000 people across the state have applied for assistance. This morning, Martinsville police looking for Levi Camplin, a person of interest in a homicide that left a man dead and a woman hurt. Police say Camplin is armed and dangerous.
20: Levi said, "Are you going to hit that woman?" And Jimmy said, "I'll do what I want with her because she's mine. But I don't hurt her. I just scare her." And then all of a sudden, the gun went off 6 times.
3: That woman spoke to Fox 59. Her daughter was the one injured in the shooting. This is not the first time Camplin has been implicated in a homicide case. Police say he shot 3 people at a Johnson County gas station about 6 years ago. One of those people died. I'm Ryan Hedrick on The Level on the Go and at WIBC.com. 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
21: On the east side, 465 heading northbound, taps the brakes between Pendleton Pike and Fall Creek. And also on 465 on the south side heading westbound, a little sluggish between Arlington and Emerson. 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I'm Paul Bodenlos with Traffic on the Fives. 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
3: Now your forecast from the American Standard Cooling Weather Center. You're going to need an air conditioning this week as temperatures will stay consistently in the 90s. Starting today with the mid-90s, the hottest day of the week will probably be Wednesday, and then we have storm chances creeping in Thursday and Friday. Right now, 75 degrees in downtown Indianapolis. 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
27: Nice. 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People freak out about data centers. Now, I've mentioned this before, and you know, you may or may not have believed it, but two reports confirming it. Let me just start by saying this. Is it possible that by being against data centers, is it possible that the information you got or what is causing you to be against data centers, is it possible that it came from the Chi-Coms? Is it possible that you are doing what the Chinese Communist Party, Russia, Iran, is it possible that you're doing their bidding for them? Well, two reports have come out that says that's happening. It's that the Chinese Communist Party has been caught in a brand new expose, if you will, from X. 200,000 accounts on X were determined to be bots. That from X and some of the reports I have right in front of me here. Let me share this one right here. This coming in from Axios. Chinese propaganda has infiltrated American circles with the hope of slowing the U.S. down with AI and data centers. The posts they caught, the safety team at X, 200,000 accounts, Chinese influence operations, including 200 accounts posting in a manner that could manipulate a legitimate debate about American AI and energy policy. The posts included content on how AI strains the electricity grid, increases electricity utility prices, and cartoons that depict data center operators enriching themselves at the public's expense. The House Energy and Commerce Committee, Axios reports, sent a letter in June asking the FBI and White House advisors to brief lawmakers on alleged propaganda campaigns for foreign adversaries, specifically Russia, China, Iran, aimed at hindering U.S. AI development and data center expansion. Reports estimate that the opposition campaigns have delayed or obstructed $46 billion in data center projects in Virginia alone. Also, this from The Hill. OpenAI explains how the companies disrupted a Chinese-linked influence operation that used ChatGPT to generate fabricated social media posts opposing American AI data centers. The campaign, dubbed Data Center Bandwagon, created fake American personas that data centers would, arguing data centers would dramatically increase electricity bills, harm local communities. OpenAI traced the activity to a private Chinese technology company working for provincial government clients. Rather than promoting overtly Beijing narratives, the operators sought to insert themselves into an already contentious American policy debate. Instead of inventing new grievances, they amplified existing ones by creating fake local voices designed to appear authentic. Could it be the folks that showed up at the Indianapolis and Marion County City County Councilor meeting, screaming and yelling outside of the data center, outside of the City County Councilor meeting, and then inside of the City County Councilor meeting chambers during the meeting? Could it be that they're being kind of programmed by the Chinese Communist Party? Absolutely. Absolutely. And folks will tell you this, and you can say, well, Chris, that's BS, or Chris, it's just propaganda, but it's not. That if the Chinese Communist Party wins the AI / data race, they will manage the information. And so, if we want that to happen, or if we do that by our actions and get that to happen, are we okay with the Chinese Communist Party being our information overlords? Are we comfortable with that? I certainly am not. You know, it's funny because flock cameras and data centers are two things where I feel like people are just clamoring to be told what to be outraged about next. First world problems, too much free time. Give me something to be outraged about. Give me something to scream and yell and get mad about. And it's data centers. And if you want to talk about AI and data centers, when you do a Zoom meeting, you're using a data center. When you stream, when your son plays video games, when you play video games, you're using an AI data center. And it doesn't have to be AI, just data center, using data centers. When you stream Netflix, you're using a data center. When you use your cell phone and you're looking at things, or you're swiping through social media, watching stuff, you're using a data center. So it's something to really think about. Am I being programmed by the Chinese Communist Party, Russia, and Iran as well? Possible. Absolutely. It's quite possible. Wouldn't that be great to let the Chinese influence us to making to make sure we don't win the data race? That'd be something else. You have the governor of Texas and the governor of New York agreeing on something with the data center pause. Also on the flock camera pause. When you see politicians, it will stick to AI for right now. Josh Shapiro, governor of Pennsylvania. Greg Abbott, governor of Texas. And they flip on the AI data centers. You know that it's fake. I should say you know that it's the political temperature. It's people reacting. I believe it's people reacting to stuff that is mostly not true. For example, let's go into what data centers do and don't do. By the way, over the weekend, Kokomo, actually this morning, Kokomo Council advances data center ordinance despite public opposition. The council discussed a potential moratorium in June, but a majority of the council would not support a pause of developments. Kudos to them. The ordinance will require that data centers be at least 200 feet from residential districts, 300 feet from any home, not any stricter rules on utility, noise, infrastructure beyond the city's current industrial regulations. Do you know that industrial facilities use just as much as the AI data centers? Let's get into this, because this is remarkable with what they use as far as water. Data centers, this is from the Wall Street Journal this weekend on their editorial report on Fox News. Data centers use, I should say golf courses use 30 times more water than data centers. I repeat, golf courses use 30 times more water than data centers. Obviously, if we're going to shut down the data centers over water, first we've got to shut down the golf courses. Let's come at this from the perspective, you know, people are real serious about shutting these data centers down or not letting them be built. Well, good. Let's stop the golf courses. 30 times the water usage. How about car washes? Did you know that a car wash, a data center uses half the water of a car wash? How many car washes need to be shut down now so we can protect our water supply? How does it affect communities? Well, Loudoun County has some of the most, in you know, well-off county in Metro D.C., Virginia area. Loudoun County has 3% of their land has data centers on it, 3%. But yet, data centers provide 40% of local revenue to Loudoun County. Taxes have gone down $5,800 per person with data centers. Taxes would be $5,800 more if the data centers weren't in Loudoun County, Virginia. In Quincy, Washington, they have 71% less property taxes due to the data centers. They also got a new hospital, new police department, city hall, $110 million in high school. In Ellendale, North Carolina, they reduced their average household electricity bill by $250. See, the idea about water with the data centers, that they suck so much water. Closed-loop systems use little water, and in fact, sometimes even put back water in more than it took. In Ellendale, North Dakota, they collected $400,000 in annual sales tax revenue before data centers. In the first 7 months of 2026, they went from $400,000 annual sales tax revenue to $3.5 million. I mean, that's like 14 and a half times what they pulled in. They are now repaving the streets, renovating a senior center, financing a new public safety complex, establishing walking trails, and refurbishing historic Opera House. We were a dying little town, they say. You know what else, too, for Democrats and pro-union people? You will find nobody more fiercely in support of data centers than unions. In Kansas, union representing HVAC and railroad workers broke from decades of precedent and endorsed a Republican state senator for governor over it. Steamfitters UA Local 602, their members knock on doors for candidates to help finance campaigns. We are depending on these jobs. IBEW Local 26 representing electricians in D.C., Maryland, and Virginia. This is a once-in-a-generation opportunity to really get into the upper middle class, they say. We need people who can pour concrete, wire electric panels, and install equipment like power generators and chillers to keep servers cool. So it's a choice. The most important thing, though, is to make sure that you're not allowing the Chinese Communist Party to influence your decision on data centers. And Steamfitters Local 602, quote, "We are drawing a clear line for those who won't support, and we will not support politicians who oppose the facilities. This is an existential moment for Local 602. In fact, I think I shared with you last week an editorial written by their spokesperson for that union. I think it was in the Washington Post, and it went on and on and on about how data centers are a massive boom for their workers, and their workers, it's not just a one and done and they're gone. They have so many of these, and there's so much work to be done on them that the local UAW people are buying houses right by the data centers. So the big question is, are you allowing China to tell you what to think about data centers? Who's telling you this? Where is it coming from? I feel like it's always been this thing where somebody pushes a button and you react, instead of understanding and getting the information first. Here we go. Oracle in New Mexico has a new initiative that'll conserve roughly 21 million gallons annually, more than 20 times what its Project Jupiter cooling and power systems require. 50 million also to improve local water and wastewater systems in El Paso. Meta has a closed-loop cooling system and restore twice the water they consume to local watersheds. So, yeah, I mean, it's right when people say that data centers have done a poor job, the place the company's building them have done a poor job of coming out and explaining things. But when they work with the community properly and they allay fears and such, there's a lot of great benefits to them. So who is telling you what to think? Where are you getting your information from? Here they say this in this article in Axios. If you can get both Greg Abbott and Kathy Hochul to agree on something, it's probably not a Chinese psyop. It's probably not a mass delusion people are having on these false issues. I disagree, and I think it's a sign that people are panicking and getting the politicians to panic. They just want to keep winning elections. Let's segue over into the flock cams. We're going to get into that coming up next because there was a tour. A local activist who's against flock cams led people on a bicycle tour. Got a lot of coverage over the weekend. I want to chat about that coming up next. It's Chris Kroc on 93 WIBC.
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1: A man is arrested after police say he pointed a gun at a teenager's head.
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0: And what's coming?
4: But an ongoing line of heavy thunderstorms that has prompted the severe thunderstorm warnings across the entire city of Indianapolis.
0: The entire Fox 59 news team and the Weather Authority are now part of 93 WIBC, bringing you both. 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
27: Flock cams. People panic. Same thing with data centers. It's remarkable how crazy and loud people can get over something they may not know much about. We had a group in Indy go around and tour. About 60 bicyclists show up with this guy to tour. He took them on a tour of flock cameras. Now, there are tens of thousands, well, there's 500, I should say. There are 500 flock cams that monitor Indy's streets, according to Wish TV. Obviously, the guy is not taking them around to tour 500 different flock cameras. They rode 7 miles to Monument Circle, passing several cameras to warn the public about what they describe as massive surveillance. We are warning you. Alert. Alert. Alert. Warning. Warning. Warning. There are flock cameras. Guess what? I got a warning for you. There are cameras everywhere. There are cameras all over my house, over most houses, most businesses. Just about everywhere you go, and they can track you. And people will say, well, they can't track you, you know, throughout the streets and this and that. That's true. But you don't have any expectation of privacy on a public street. It's crazy to me how many people are so against these things. And I wonder, do they really know how much crime is stopped by this? A great point made by retired police chief who I had on the show here last week. I had more of an in-depth, lengthy conversation with him on my podcast later on. And he talked about, you have to understand that the people that are doing crimes continue to go and do more of a crime spree sometimes. For example, they'll carjack, he said, in the city of Chicago, where he's from that area. They'll carjack in the city of Chicago, then they'll drive over to a suburban location to rob a bank or to rob somebody, to beat somebody and steal their money, etc., on a spree. That spree won't happen. That carjacked car with the thugs in it won't come over to your area and jack you in front of an ATM machine if they're stopped with the flock cams. People don't have any idea, I believe strongly, they don't have any idea how much crime is caught and stopped with it. It's crazy. Did you know that ISP, Indiana State Troopers, I should say, have been using cameras for years? This is from Indiana Capital Chronicle over the weekend. Indiana State Police have been using such technology for more than a decade, scanning a million plates a month to find habitual traffic violators, stolen vehicles, missing persons, and people driving with suspended license. Where has the outrage been? Nowhere to be found. Here's another example given in this article in the Indiana Capital Chronicle over the weekend. 10 years ago, They talk about the radio will crackle with a partial license plate number and a vague description of a sedan that just fled a violent robbery. 10 years ago, when a violent robbery happened like that, you'd get a call in. They'd launch a convoy of deputies, troopers, city officers fanning out across Hamilton County, each one hoping to spot the suspected vehicle before daylight. No more. This is from a former police officer who wrote a column in the Capital Chronicle explaining the advantage. Today, the playbook's different. Before a patrol unit even rolls, investigators check data from license plate readers that the suspected car passes a fixed or mobile camera in our county or slips under a reader in Lafayette, Indianapolis, or any other partner agency. The alert arrives within seconds. Instead of scattering units in every direction, leaders can send two officers to the last alert, confirm the plate, work outward from real-time information. What once took hours now takes minutes, and the odds of an arrest rise fast. Jacksonville, Florida. Sheriff credits cameras with helping solve 15 murders, 17 kidnappings, 6 sex offenses, nearly 100 shootings, and 172 missing person cases. Now, how many times are we going to hear in our local news in central Indiana about a missing person? And then to think that flock cams could be removed, well, that missing person may not be found. Murders. 15 in Jacksonville. A smaller metropolitan area than Indianapolis. Jackson, oh, here we go. The sheriff's office there says an LPR recently helped locate a teenage girl who had been kidnapped from her home in Georgia and brought into the Jacksonville motel. They had no idea who this woman was or this girl was or where she's from, but all of a sudden the flock cam tagged her from out of Georgia. It helped the officers quickly find an elderly man with dementia who had gone missing. A corrections officer was killed at a truck stop in October 2 years ago. Investigators said they used flock cams to track down the suspects who were taken into custody within 48 hours. Are you willing to let all these crimes go? And maybe you are. How about when it's you? Or a neighbor or a loved one? I've got audio from this, quote, world's first ever flock bike tour taking over Indianapolis streets. I'll share some of that audio with you coming up next. We'll discuss. By all means, feel free to chime in if you'd like at 317-239-9393, 317-239-9393, Chris Kroc, 93 WIBC.
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12: President Trump says it's a gift. 72 degrees in downtown Indianapolis, going up to 94. Good Monday morning. I'm Ryan Hedrick. Here's what's trending at 9:30. President Trump says the strategic national reserves will be filled with Venezuelan oil. He made the comment on Truth Social Sunday, saying the topping out process will begin soon. Search and rescue efforts beginning right now, looking for missing hikers after flash flooding hit parts of the Grand Canyon.
13: Search teams are racing to find at least 15 missing hikers in the Grand Canyon after a flash flood tore through Bright Angel Canyon. That flood destroyed trails and bridges, stranding hikers. A water pipeline was also knocked out. At least one person has died, and 60 others were able to safely evacuate. More thunderstorms and heavy rain are expected, complicating rescue efforts.
12: Fox's Marion Rafferty reporting. 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The Dow early trading on this Monday morning down 121 points to 53,599. The S&P down 22 and a quarter to 77.11. And the NASDAQ is down 69 and three quarters on this Monday morning to 29,433. I'm Ryan Hedrick on the level, on the go, and at WIBC.com. 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
4: 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Woo! Come on, baby! Came in at the exact right time of this song.
1: Whoa! Yes!
27: Oh, baby. Transporting you to a rock and roll concert. Come on. Chris Brock, 93 WIBC. Oh, yes. Oh, there you go. That got me going, y'all. Mm-hmm. Peddling for privacy. Chris Kroc, 93 WIBC. Peddling for privacy. Wish TV reports cyclists protest flock cameras in Indy. They're driving around and pointing them out. Here's the audio from that story over the weekend.
2: What can we do to, like, be an entry point for people who do want to make a bigger impact on it outside of just going with a saw and cutting down the cameras? You know, I was raised by a single mom. I know that she couldn't go out and make this change in this way, but she'd totally bring us on a bike tour to talk about it and learn about it.
3: I love going on group rides, but also the flock camera issue.
27: What do you do on this tour? This is a flock camera. Flock cameras are bad. You know, the flock cameras are taking pictures of you while you're out there on a tour on the flock cameras. Smile!
3: The flock camera issues are something that I'm just now was starting to pay attention to, so I thought this is a great opportunity for me to learn more.
5: She says she's concerned about the scope of flock.
3: I'm still learning, but my gut reaction is that I don't want to live in a state, you know, in a nation where we're constantly being watched.
2: Flock cameras get taken down, which I, you know, would be my personal preference, or we at least enact some laws and some rules around how those can be accessed.
27: Go back to that lady. She said she, what did she say again here? Let's go back to this part.
3: My gut reaction is that I don't want to live in a state, you know, in a nation where we're constantly being watched.
27: Ma'am, we could remove every flock camera in the country and you would still be constantly being watched. So, you have no expectation of privacy out in public. Who is tracking you? Who's following you? There are, as I mentioned, according to Wish TV, 500 flock cameras in the Indianapolis streets. Who is watching you? Who is pulling up your information to follow you and determine stuff about you? Why are they picking you? Why are they tracking you? Did you know it's illegal if they do that? The first Indianapolis PD, Metro PD officer to be caught in that has been suspended. Chief Terry says she will nail him. And do the highest punishment she can do if they're found to have done this, which is suspended with no pay for 6 months. Of course, the Merit Commission will decide if they fire him or not. And they should. These folks on this tour say they want a judge to create a warrant in the system that gives access to license plate, name, address, location, then police can use that search. He wants a warrant for every single time they're going to look at flock cameras. Absolutely ridiculous. Do you want a warrant every time a cop types in license plates on their dashboard computer there? You want a warrant for that? You know, those are abused, too. You know, that's a crime, too. Here's a big clue. Nobody cares where you're going or what you're doing unless they suspect you of a crime. Continuing on, this is a little bit more from the story. They had speakers at different locations where they were doing the bike tour, include City County Councilor Jesse Brown. Another guy says his background is in tech, understands how this technology can be abused. Well, every single tool of an officer's can be abused. The squad computer, the gun, the taser, the squad car itself can be abused. Why would we just go after flock cameras? And it's so true. You know, the sheriff in Jacksonville, Florida, actually said the same thing the retired chief of police I had on this show last week said. The same people that are against the flock cameras are the same people that are for defunding the police. Same folks. Strange bedfellows, isn't it, where you have people on my side politically, the conservative side, going together with the crazy loony leftists. There's a guy down the street from me, like 2-3 blocks down. He's way, way left. He's the guy whose signs are so, like, he's the guy who supports crazy leftist stuff, right? All the candidates, crazy leftists. And when you don't know, here's a real good pro tip. When you don't know who to vote for on your city council or the countywide elections because it's minutia and you can't find information on who you want to vote for and who the best person is to match your values, just look at your leftist neighbor's signs. I'm not kidding you. Look at your leftist neighbor's political signs in the yard, and whoever they say they're voting for, just vote the opposite for. If you don't know on the day of, look at those signs. The guy down the street from me, who's a far leftist, has a sign saying no more AI data centers. Well, sir, are you using Zoom? Then you're using a data center. Are you streaming? You're using a data center, and it goes on and on and on. Please stop using them if you want to cancel them. What else do we have here? You have this article from the Washington Post over the weekend. As flock cameras stir bipartisan fury, Governor Greg Abbott blocks them in Texas. Texas is where I'm sitting right now. And he is now joining with others to pause them, which is just unreal. Quote, almost all flock cameras in Texas are used by cities, and those cities are increasingly canceling their contracts with flock. The governor's press secretary said in a statement. You know what that is right there? I wrote in my notes, weak leader. I voted for Governor Greg Abbott every time for the past three times or whatever it's been, but he is a weak leader in this case. A strong leader would be like Ron DeSantis during COVID in Florida. He was the first. He was at the vanguard. And way back when, I remember saying, on my talk show, I remember saying that I don't know if he's right or wrong, but this guy is an amazing leader. If he's right, God bless him, and he was right. A leader is somebody who stands up even when it becomes unpopular because it's right. George W. Bush was a leader when he said, I'm going to do the Al Anbar awakening. And everybody out there, all Democrats and a lot of Republicans were saying, just pull out, get out of Iraq. And he said, no, he doubled and tripled down and did a surge in the Sunni Triangle, and we won. That's a leader. A leader does things that are politically unpopular because they're right. You even have a very conservative congressman, Keith Self, who's been on my podcast. He's a very conservative Republican from North Texas, where I'm sitting in the Dallas-Fort Worth area. He says, no, Big Brother has no place in the Lone Star State. Just shame on you guys, really, is what I say. Shame on you. All the crime that can be solved, stopped, and the future crimes by somebody, as retired former chief of police said on this show last week and on my podcast. For example, in the five Tren de Aragua terrorists who held up the South Indianapolis jewelry store and stole $2 million worth of jewelry and $65,000 in cash. They stole a couple cars in Chicago, came down to Indy, committed the crime, ditched one of the stolen cars, then drove back to Chicago in the stolen car, only caught because we have flock cameras. And ISP pulled them over heading northbound out of Indy on the highway headed towards Chicago, the sanctuary city and the sanctuary state. Flock cameras. I do suspect for most people that are against them, it wouldn't matter how many, but I'm telling you right now, it's insane to see what they're doing and how they're stopping crime, and I support them 120% all the way. You know what I want to do next? Trump and his Venezuela oil deal. Iran, the latest with the strikes we struck over the weekend as they attempted to shoot some missile launchers that would put mines back in the Strait of Hormuz. All that coming up next, it's Chris Kroc. This is 93 WIBC.
0: Hammer and Nigel back at it right after the news at 3 o'clock today. Did the Colts beat the Lions? Did anybody in Indiana get mauled by a lion? We'll get you up to date this afternoon.
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27: 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I heard the great little tease for Hammer and Nigel this afternoon. Lion, did you get attacked by a lion? You know, lions on the loose in Hancock and Madison counties, reports Fox 59 over the weekend. Thursday night, I guess. Madison County sheriffs received a report 10 a.m. Two large exotic cats on the loose somewhere on the 10,000 block of South County Road 50 West. A resident reportedly looked out his back window, observed an allegedly 300-pound lioness. Not a kitty. Wearing a blue harness, heading southwest, a blue harness, with a small saddle on top. No? Perhaps a little person was riding the lioness. Maybe not. A smaller cub was reportedly alongside the lioness. It had also received a report from a drone operator confirming sight of the animals. 4-hour extensive search turned up nothing. Absolutely nothing. There we go.
19: Nothing.
27: Then we have this report. Instead of lions, police found pigs during hunt prompted by 911 call. They found pigs. Pigs. Not lions. This reminds me of something. The accuracy of witnesses. Witnesses who don't realize they're going to be asked what they just saw. You know what I mean? Like you witness a crime. And then like an hour or two or a day or two later or whatever, a month later, cops are interviewing you as a witness. And how horrible people are as witnesses. I interned at Dateline NBC tonight. Exclusive. Back in the late 90s, I interned at Dateline. And there was a story they did, I remember. And it was on witnesses. They had a professor... had a college class. They worked out a like a, you know, fake robbery.

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1: Going to launch missiles into the Strait of Hormuz that would have planted mines. We have demined it, reportedly. No more mines in there. We see them doing it. We blow them out of the water. This is at Larrick Island. We killed two of the IRCG folks. And Iran saying, we're going to make you pay, you know, 7 times over, 10 times over, whatever. And now Trump, quote, teases, this is Fox News moments ago, Trump teases retaliation on Karg Island after Iran strikes U.S. bases in Jordan. I wish the president wouldn't say stuff like that because we know he's not going to attack Karg Island. I want him to. I wanted him to. This should have been the attack. We should have never let up. I don't want to be a, you know, beat a dead horse. But I want to make sure that you understand, in my humble opinion, unequivocally, we never should have stopped and let up. We let Iran make billions of dollars, reconstitute their, you know, rearm, relock, reload. And we could have had this thing wrapped up a month or two ago if we would have never let up. I was filling in earlier this morning on Premier Radio Networks and I had a guy call in and he said, well, you know, you were saying that we should... you know, we should, we would have won this thing and that it would have been the best situation if we would have just finished this thing off and for oil prices, and Chris, oil prices would still be high, da-da-da-da-da. The reason why we never should have stopped is because had we continued to pound another month or two, this would have been over, because he was saying the gas prices and, you know, they would still be high and people would still be mad come fall. This would have been over by now. And if this were over by now, gas prices would be down by the time the election comes up this fall. I got more to say on Iran. More on, I want to talk about the oil deal in Venezuela as well. This is Chris Kroc on 93 WIBC.

0: Ah, a beautiful August afternoon. Pat Sullivan here from WIBC, and I hate to break it to you, but fall will show up here before you know it, dragging 1,000 pounds of wet leaves behind it. Every single year, it's the same story. 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
8: Good Monday morning. Coming up in a couple of minutes, what's keeping Indianapolis fire arson investigators busy this morning? What happened at a busy intersection in downtown Indianapolis while you were asleep? And what the Indianapolis Colts are saying about their wide receiver charged with OWI. After Fox News from the Price Point Comfort Mitsubishi Electric Studios, 93 WIBC, WIBC HD1 Indianapolis. 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
9: The U.S. and Iran are threatening each other again. I'm Dave Anthony, Fox News. After the first American attack since late July, followed by Iranian retaliation,
10: President Trump told Fox News there will be a U.S. response to the Iranian attack on U.S. forces overnight in Jordan.
9: And he told Fox's Trey Inkston Tel Aviv will hit him very hard after those missiles were shot down.
10: The attack came after U.S. forces struck Iran's Larak Island after identifying preparations for an IRGC rocket launch that was meant to place new sea mines in the Strait of Hormuz.
9: Reuters reports Iran is vowing for every attack they'll hit back dozens of times greater. Here's President Masoud Pezeshkian through a translator.
11: In the face of aggression, we will not stand by. We are capable of delivering decisive response.
9: Daylight will help rescuers at the Grand Canyon in Arizona, searching for about 15 people still unaccounted for after Saturday's flash flooding.
12: Now, eyewitnesses say they heard what sounded like a locomotive, then saw this wall of water, mud, and rocks rushing down Bright Angel Creek, wiping out bridges, trailers, tents, cabins in the Phantom Ranch campground.
9: Fox's William Lajeunesse, at least one person was found dead. It's up to more than 900 deaths in the much bigger flooding catastrophe along the China-Nepal border from last week. More than 4,000 people still missing. Lindsay Clancy's jury is back at work right now at her murder trial in Plymouth, Massachusetts, after the judge asked them a short time ago.
13: Has any member of the jury read, seen, or overheard anything from any source that would affect her ability to be a fair and impartial juror in this case?
14: No.
13: All right. Next question is there any other serious matter of concern bearing on your service as a juror in this case that anybody needs to bring to my attention?
9: And with another no answer, Judge William Sullivan told the jury,
13: all I'm going to do is ask you to then, at this point, resume your deliberations.
9: Clancy's charged with murdering her three children, but is using an insanity defense, citing postpartum psychosis and severe mental health issues. America's listening to Fox News.
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8: An investigation involving a fatality. A mostly overcast Monday morning, but warm, 79 degrees. It feels like it's 82. We're going up to 94 for the first 90-degree day in a couple of weeks on this Monday morning. I'm Ryan Hedrick. Here's what's trending at 10:02. A man is dead along with his two dogs after Indianapolis firefighters pulled them out of a burning home on the northeast side of the city this morning.
16: They said this is normal that arson investigators do come on the scenes like this, especially when it is fatal. But from my perspective, as well as my photographer who was with me, this was the largest arson response we've seen at a fire in quite some time. In probably in my entire time here at Fox 59, there were so many investigators here, along with firefighters. I think we had up to 50 firefighters here at one point.
8: That is Fox 59's Hannah Fulman at the scene. As far as we know, they have not made a determination, official cause ruling on the fire. There is a badly damaged bike along Indiana Avenue this morning and Waterway Boulevard. That's where somebody riding that bike got hit by a car. The person driving the car stuck around to talk to police. They did recover a gun in the street. We're just not sure where the gun came from. We're also not sure if the person is still alive that was hit by the car. Someone riding an e-bike was hit and killed by somebody driving a truck right down the street from the State House this morning at Washington and Capitol in downtown.
3: The next steps of the investigation, our officers have already identified several different cameras associated with this area, and our public safety cameras and our real-time crime center to help identify the actual incident that did occur.
8: That's IMPD Captain Richard Ray said the driver of the truck stuck around to talk to the police. The intersection of Capitol and Washington Street was closed for several hours. The Indianapolis Colts are off today, but General Manager Chris Ballard will speak to the media tomorrow at 11, just a couple of days after one of his wide receivers, Keenan Allen, was arrested for OWI. He's still on the active roster, even after the cuts were made yesterday. I'm Ryan Hedrick on the Level on the Go and at WIBC.com. Chris Kroc coming back in a minute right here on 93 WIBC.
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20: 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Appreciate all the follows. You guys are great. Mentioning my little social media and you guys jumping on and following. I appreciate you very, very much. It's the best way to stay really, really close. Love going back and forth with listeners, and love when you put in something on, you know, do this or do that. I mean, I don't do all of them, but like I had a trucker earlier on a network show I was filling in earlier this morning, and he was excited when I he requested Pink Floyd Learning to Fly, one of their great, great, great songs by them. We popped it off. Very happy guy. He was driving around the lake of America this morning. Speaking of which, this New York man just came back from fishing. Listen to this.
22: We actually went out yesterday on Lake Ontario and came back on Lake America, and I'd like to think I've caught the first king salmon caught on Lake America.
20: Yeah! Yeah, baby! He caught the first king salmon on Lake America. Yes! Or as Marv Albert used to say, yes! U.S. launches the first strikes on Iran in weeks as regime vows revenge. This, the latest on Fox News, Trump teases retaliation on Karg Island after Iran strikes U.S. bases in Jordan. Now, my understanding from this morning is that the seven or eight missiles that they shot, ballistic missiles they shot at us, in Jordan, did not hit any of them. One, we took out seven of them that were coming out of bases. And then the eighth we let go because it was wildly off and went into the sea. Now Trump's saying we might do Karg Island. Here's what I don't like. Dude, quit saying you're going to do Karg Island. I don't believe you're going to do Karg Island. Nobody believes you're going to do Karg Island because you say you're going to do it all the time and you don't do it. How about you just freaking do it? Quit. I love the president. This morning, I awakened at a god-awful hour. Yes, I'm playing a violin. Yes, I'm playing the world's smallest violin. I woke up around 3:40, listening to Trey Gowdy on Fox News. They re-rack some of the weekend shows until the morning starts for the news shows. And Trey Gowdy interviewed the president this weekend, and I didn't know, and I heard like the first 5 minutes. It was so awesome. Like, Trey Gowdy is not a big MAGA guy or big hardcore conservative guy. He calls out Trump a lot. But I respect him a lot. And he said he avoided Trump and didn't have any meetings with him on purpose in his first term when he was a congressman because he wanted to be, you know, separate and apart and you know, have things go the way they should without trying to influence or vice versa. But he interviewed him this weekend, and actually he said he did meet him towards the end. And he would call him on weird times and weird hours and, you know, talk about the football games, what have you. And he took him for an interview. He did an interview with him this weekend. He says he just talked about the man and what kind of a builder he is and how he walked him through the helipad they're building, walked him through the ballroom, and talked about how much he just marvels at showing Trey this and how intimately involved he is in this. It was a beautiful first 5 minutes I heard while I was getting ready for my first show today. I'm a big fan. I mean, I voted for him twice or three times. But he has played patty cake with Iran. And all he had to do was finish the job 2.5 months ago, and he didn't. And then he actually gave them a license, you know, quote-unquote, to sell all this oil, gave him time to re-rack. I like Operation Economic Outcast. Did you know that the UAE moves a tremendous amount of Iranian money and trading? As of yesterday, the journal was saying that it's still kind of business as usual out in the open from what they could observe in the UAE, in Dubai. But they actually did agree to stop being the bank for Iran, the secret behind-the-scenes bank with Iran. And, of course, I'm like, well, why didn't we force this before? This is so stupid. We're like Joe Biden. Oh, more sanctions on Russia, more sanctions, more. Oh, this will get on this time. You know, quit jerking our chains. So I appreciate Operation Economic Outcast. He never should have stopped firing, should have finished the job. Here we are. We're screwed going into the midterms. We're not going to keep the House in the midterms. I would love to say I think we're going to. There's no way in hell we're going to keep the House. And these bleeps are going to do a fourth or fifth or sixth, you know, an eighth impeachment attempt. These yahoos. Well, the socialist communists take over their party because they're too afraid to call them out. We're going to get to Abdul Rahman Mohammed al-Sayed a little bit later and his fake apology to people about equivocating terrorism terrorists being taken out in Lebanon versus a terrorist here in America trying to slaughter 140 Jewish children. We'll get to that a little bit later. But that's kind of my take on Iran. Go to town. Blah, blah, blah. But you're not going to, don't tell me you're going to hit Kargon Island. You're not. You will never hit Kargon Island. If you want to shock me, Mr. President, hit freaking Kargon Island because you ain't never going to hit it because you don't want to. Venezuela. This morning I had a White House correspondent on doing a show from 5 to 8 this morning prior to coming on, or should say 6 to 9 Eastern before coming on here with you, and White House correspondent was on with me, and we talked about the oil deal in Venezuela. And number one, like, I'm not against it. I think it's great, but we should not be owning a 35% stake in a private company. That's ridiculous. Number two, Delcy Rodriguez should not be the president in a year or two. We should absolutely have free and fair elections. People like Elena Machado can be elected democratically in that country. I know that we're getting what we want of them for now. We're juicing it. But he has got to have a free and fair election in the last year of his presidency because we can't leave it like this. Number two, if another president takes over in Venezuela, they can rip up the deal. And the next president of the United States of America, God forbid it's a Democrat, can rip up the deal if they want to as well. the ability to ramp up the production in Venezuela to the level that we're talking about here will take up to 10 years. And a lot can change in between that. I love it. I'm glad about it. But I'm telling you right now, and it will not affect the prices of oil, because it's going to be put into the SPR, Strategic Petroleum Reserve, which Joe Biden disgustingly raided. Trump has raided further, which I'm against. But it was Joe Biden that massively drained that SPR, all because of political gain. And so it'll fill up the SPR if the deal goes through in about 10 years. I would prefer he would buy it when the prices are back down. So I'm not against it, but it's pretty ridiculous to be, you know, claiming it's going to officially happen, because it's 10 years from now and anybody can rip up the deal between now and then. Republicans are worried about this from the Wall Street Journal Saturday. Republicans are worried about the midterms. Trump is focused on his legacy. I so think that's correct. I so do. The reason why he did in Venezuela what he did is for his legacy. The reason why he did what he did, what he's doing in Cuba, to isolate it, have a blockade, is to have that government collapse, Castro regime to leave. He already worked a deal trying to offer them to leave, and they'd keep their billions and their corruption and go and not be prosecuted, but they wouldn't take it. So he wants to oust the dictator regime in Cuba. And Venezuela, it's better, but he wants to have, he has done a good job of trying to kick the Chinese Communist Party out of our freaking backyard. And that's a great thing. But he's not quite there yet. He is absolutely looking ahead to his legacy, and there's nothing wrong with that. But he's ignoring the economy and the grocery prices. Another piece of information came in over the weekend. We can expect, I think it's J.P. Morgan, predicted 5% increase in grocery prices in the first half of next year, which is like double the regular amount of inflation. So we're going to have more and more higher grocery prices. What's the reason? Yes, the Strait of Hormuz. Yes, it's diesel coming out. Diesel prices are very high because of the Russia war, and because fertilizer cannot get out of the Middle East like it used to. The overwhelming majority of it comes from the Middle East. And so the fertilizer prices mean, and then also corn and wheat have had a problem with here in America because of weather, not been as productive. Beef, the cattle level is low. And so you have supply and demand. So grocery prices are out of control. They have been out of control, and nothing's being done about them for the most part. And by the way, waiving tariffs and importing foreign beef is not the answer. Trump did get in and is now working with the beef producers to eliminate the middleman on meatpacking and let the people that produce the beef, that grow the beef, you know, farmers, to pack it themselves. That's a good businessman. That's astute. So his legacy is great. Working on that is great, but I feel like the reason we're going to be screwed in the economy is the economy in the midterms. I'll go back to Russia. I'm sorry. I go back to Iran. If he would have kept pounding them, we could have finished the job. Newt Gingrich saying in this Wall Street Journal article over the weekend, Trump is one of the handful of presidents who thinks on an entirely historic scale. He wants to be consequential. He wants this to matter. He wants to be the kind of president who people say, you know, it mattered that he was president. And I agree, and I think he does want that, and I think there's nothing wrong with that, but I think it's coming at the expense of the fall elections. I really do. GOP trailing in 8 battleground Senate races 2 months before Election Day, claims polling aggregate, but we're not going to lose the Senate. We're going to hold the Senate. There's no question about it. Ken Paxton's going to win in Texas. We'll hit that a little bit later with Telefrico and such. The same polling that said he's an epidemiologist, Abdul Rahman Mohammed El Sayed had a 10.2 percentage point lead over Haley Stevens, but he only won by 1 percentage point. So a lot of the polling is here's a really important thing, though, on the economy and Americans and why we're going to get our butts handed to us for the midterms this fall, at least with the House. In 1981, the typical U.S. home buyer was 31 years of age. In 1981, typical home buyer was 31. What is the typical U.S. home buyer today, you ain't going to like it. It's bad. That's coming up next. Boy, I have so much to get into. I got, I'll hit the Colts wide receiver Keenan Allen getting busted for DWI or OWI, whatever you want to call it. Hassan Piker and Abdul Rahman Muhammad El Sayed, and it's fake apology. It's not an apology at all. And so much more coming up. It's Chris Kroc. You can follow me on social media at Chris Kroc Show. That's at Chris Kroc Show on Instagram, Facebook, and X. And then on podcasts is YouTube and Rumble at Kroc Talk, KROKTALK. 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

0: For some reason, I used to think that, I thought that Steve Miller was from Milwaukee. Don't ask me how I ever got that. But he's from where I'm sitting, in Dallas, Fort Worth. Really, really good guy. He mentored a kid who went to his high school that he graduated from in Dallas. And Dallas Morning News did a story on him. This is probably 8 years ago. I don't know what. They did a story on him. He was on his plane, Steve Miller, with this young man who's in high school, who's a musician. And like I said, he was going to the same high school that Steve Miller went to. And he was mentoring him, and he was chatting with him on his private plane there. Good guy. Good guy and a great musician, obviously. Chris Kroc on 93 WIBC. One of President Trump's problems and why we're going to lose the House is because this fall is because in 1981, the typical U.S. home buyer was 31 years of age. Today, the average typical U.S. home buyer is 59 years of age. From 31 to 59, it's almost double, obviously. And somebody asked earlier, on a previous show as I was on this morning before coming on here, well, what are people doing buying a house at 59? Well, I mean, maybe they're downsizing, but the point is, it doesn't matter because they want to get a mortgage write-off, I would assume, for their taxes. The number one wealth builder is home ownership. That's it. I ain't telling you nothing you didn't already know, but nonetheless, there it is. Indianapolis Colts wide receiver Keenan Allen arrested on OWI charges. Hey, welcome to Indianapolis. Hey. Thank you. Thank you very much. What's this guy doing? What's he doing? Is he making a statement here? I'm going to allegedly show up drunk and park illegally. Take me drunk, I'm home. What was it with the, hold on. Is there a problem, officer? There's nothing funny about DWI, OWI, because it kills people, but nonetheless, what a great statement to show up and get an OWI, like, what, in your first week? His legal case could extend well beyond this season, reports Indy Star, meaning any possible NFL discipline won't be probably till 2027, long after his one-year contract expires. Apparently, the Colts, I'm not a big sports guy, so I'm not going to pretend like I am, but apparently the Colts are just so desperate they need this guy. As the Indy Star columnist Greg Doyle says, something definitive did happen. The Colts decided to keep Allen after his overnight arrest and suspicion of DUI. In football terms, the Colts punted. So basically, they're going to use him for a season, and after that, we'll see what happens, and you know it won't matter. It's inconsequential for the season. Downtown Indianapolis arrested Sunday, 1 a.m. You know what I'll never get about these folks? Doesn't matter if they're sports, music, movie star. They can afford somebody to drive them around. They can afford to have somebody drive them around for a whole evening. What does this guy do? What are these people doing? What's wrong with these folks? There you go. All right, his BFF, Abdul Rahman Muhammad El Sayed. People say it was an apology, but it was not an apology. He literally said that, if you recall, there was a terrorist, a Lebanese-American terrorist. He bought a whole bunch of fireworks and gasoline, loaded up a van or something like a van, had a rifle, I don't know if it was an AR-15, AK-47 or something like that, and then drove into, in West Bloomfield Township, Michigan, drove into the entrance of a synagogue and tried to murder 140 little Jewish children. And the reason he did this is supposedly because his brother is a Hezbollah terrorist in Lebanon. And Hezbollah terrorists are constantly attacking Israel. And I guess he was involved in some kind of attack or something of that nature, or a high-value target or whatever. And Israel does what it does best. Kills terrorists. And I love it. So his brother's a Hezbollah terrorist in Lebanon, was killed by the IDF. And then he says, well, you know what? Because of what you did to my brother, the terrorist, I'm going to be a terrorist now and go kill 140 children, Jewish children, at a synagogue. And Abdul Rahman Mohammed al-Sayed said, basically, he says, hurt people, hurt people. In other words, stop bombing and killing terrorists, and then the terrorists here won't commit terrorism. In other words, it's your fault, America, for being aligned to Israel. And it's your fault, Israel. Stop defending yourselves against terrorists. Let us attack you, and then maybe we won't attack back. Here's his initial statement. This is Abdul Rahman Mohammed al-Sayed running for Senate in Michigan. Here we go.
1: You know, when it comes to Temple Israel, I was profoundly shaken. Many of my friends growing up worshipped the Temple Israel. Nothing justifies the heinous attack that we saw on Temple Israel. And, you know, I stand in solidarity with my Jewish sisters and brothers for an America where that kind of thing never happens again. I also think it's just critical for us to understand that hurt people do hurt people. And the circumstances happening 6,000 miles away can affect the lives that we live here. And if we stand against violence, we've got to stand against violence, all violence.
0: We've got to disown and attack Israel for defending itself. It's Israel's fault and America's fault for backing Israel. Hurt people hurt people. In other words, I can understand why this terrorist tried to kill 140 children, Jewish children, in Michigan. 5 months later, what is that, 150 days? He comes out over the weekend and apologizes for what he said 5 months ago.
2: My comments.
0: By the way, this was, I shouldn't even say, he didn't apologize. Listen closely, he's not an apology. It's a Hillary Clinton fake apology.
2: My comments might have been misconstrued to be justifying something I did not intend to justify.
0: My comments might have been misconstrued. You misconstrued what I said. I didn't do anything wrong, right?
2: My comments might have been misconstrued to be justifying something I did not intend to justify, right? To anybody who feels like my comments might have been hurtful, I'm really sorry. That was not my intention. We condemned that terrorist attack. We condemned it outright.
0: It was not my intention. A non-apology. And then the million-dollar question is, are you going to disown Hassan Piker, the Jew-hating, terrorist-supporting jihadi named Hassan Piker, who said America deserved 9/11. Hezbollah are brave mujahideen. October 7th Hamas attack was a direct consequence of Israel's action. In other words, they deserved it. If the terror group engaged in rape, it doesn't change the dynamic for me. Rape shmape is basically what he said. Does he disown him? You got to hear him dance around it when questioned and cornered by the press. And why does the attorney general, the top cop of the state of Michigan, a Jew, why is she afraid for her own safety to go this past weekend in Michigan to the Democrat convention? Wow. All that next. Chris Kroc on 93 WIBC.
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4: What's happening in a Massachusetts courtroom? It's mostly overcast on this Monday, but it's warm. 81 degrees in downtown Indianapolis, going up to 94. I'm Ryan Hedrick. Here's what's trending at 10:30. The jury has resumed deliberations in the Massachusetts triple murder of Lindsay Clancy. The jury began deliberating late Thursday. Clancy admits to strangling her three young kids in 2023, but pleaded not guilty to three counts of first-degree murder by reason of insanity. House Republicans moving to condemn socialism after a string of Democratic socialist candidates won primary races across the country.
5: House Republicans want to get Democrats on the record this week, disavowing socialism. Republicans say socialism is threatening to consume the Democratic Party. New Hampshire Democrat Chris Pappas is running for Senate in the Granite State. He is convinced that a turn to the left doesn't work in a swing state like his.
6: What works in New York City doesn't necessarily work in New Hampshire. And this is not a left-wing or a right-wing state. It's a state where voters are somewhere near center field.
4: That's Fox's Chad Pergram reporting. I'm Ryan Hedrick on the Level on the Go and at WIBC.com. Chris Kroc coming back in a minute on 93 WIBC.
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0: WIBC, Chris Kroc, Rock and Roll. Okay, let me play the top cop for Michigan, Dana Nessel. She's a Jew who has experienced a lot of threats and intimidation because she's a Jew in Michigan. She did not go and will not go to the Democrat convention for the state of Michigan, which happened this past weekend, because she fears for her safety from her own party, from the Jew haters.
25: The threats that I receive are almost exclusively anti-Semitic threats. I'm not going to be attending the nominating convention for the Michigan Democratic Party in August. And that is because I don't feel safe going.
0: She doesn't feel safe from her own party. I don't understand why she's a member of a party that she doesn't feel safe around. Well, here is Abdulrahman Mohammed Al-Sayed when he's asked directly, well, wait a minute, will you now denounce Hassan Piker for all of his vile anti-Semitic comments and stuff that he said over the years, including recently, very recently? Including, remember he said that if Israel keeps doing what it does, protecting itself, defending itself, then Jews in America should be afraid. Basically, we said something like, though, people will come after him, meaning violence, because of Israel. Because he, as a good, strong anti-Semite, a Jew hater, equates Israel with Jews. How pathetic that a decent percentage of Jewish people, if not more, When any of these kinds of conversation comes up, they flash a badge, which is, well, I know I'm not backing up. I'm not saying I support the state of Israel. Nobody should say that. No Jew should have to say that or should say it. You be yourself and you stand on your own thing. If somebody else equates Israel with you, they're a Jew-hating anti-Semite. Don't need to flash a badge saying I'll back Israel. Unless you fear for your safety like Dan Nessel does. Here is Al-Sayed asked repeatedly, will you disown or condemn Hassan Piker and what he said? And he says, well, you know, he ignores this guy. He talks over this guy. But then each reporter continues to ask him the same thing, who say stuff like, and you'll hear it in here. It's a little quiet, but you'll hear it in here. Everywhere I go, people are always asking me to ask you this question. And he dodges, he dodges, and he dodges. He used a vile anti-Semite to get the nomination, and now he pretends like he is just some streamer in California when he hung out with them and took lots of pictures with them, had him at the head of his campaign, and on election night he was with him at the pool party, etc. Here is Al-Sayed being asked repeatedly by reporters in Michigan over the weekend at the Democrat convention.
1: I am not interested in a conversation about a social media person in California. And for folks who want to make this race about a social media person in California, let's not forget what actually matters in our politics, what our politics really are about. I don't ever want my comments to hurt anybody's feelings. It's important to me that people understand that I take seriously the pain of all communities in this state. But I don't want to have a conversation about a Twitch streamer in California. It's just not a serious conversation.
2: Why did you bring him to Michigan?
3: All right, we already went to Fox News.
1: Who are you? Fox News? You can ask Jesse. You can ask Jesse about that.
3: Sure, name
1: about
3: it out, please.
2: All right, you don't want to have that conversation, but there are Jewish voters who do want to have that conversation. And everyone I've talked to has been asking me to ask you whether you will condemn
1: Piper. I'm happy to have a conversation with my voters. But if they want to have a conversation with the press, I was here. You're having a conversation. I'm just telling you, this is not a campaign that is about a single streamer in California. This is about affordability in Michigan. Anybody who's ever said that they're existentially worried about Donald Trump, anybody who's ever said that they believe in religious pluralism and the right to pray as you choose to pray, all that we hold dear is on the line. It's time for us to unite around taking that line.
0: Over and over and over again, he is asked, and over again, he will not condemn what Hassan Piker said and did because he is an anti-Semite himself. He compares and says it's the same thing to the IDF killing a terrorist as a terrorist here trying to kill Jewish children. That's just who he is and what he believes. Debbie Dingell the other day, as you probably saw, her late husband was, you know, she took over for his position several years ago, and she said something the other day, you know, I don't want to hear any more about Hassan Piker, you know, da, da, da. No, no, no, no, no, no, no, no. He is in your party. He is getting people in your party elected. Multiple Democrats are there. You can pretend you want to ignore him, but you cannot. He's there. Here's what she says over the weekend.
25: Why do you think El-Sayed has declined to disavow him?
4: I've had very blunt conversations. Yeah. As you all know, I'm a blunt soul.
5: Yeah, correct.
4: And I don't understand Hassan Piker. I'm going to be that honest with you.
6: Many people don't even know who he is.
4: Well, I didn't until he created this crisis when he came into Michigan months ago. And I stood between some of your colleagues at the back of the room and said, I don't get it. Why does he have so many followers? I believe Israel's got a right to exist. I think that's put kerosene on the fire. And what he has said about women and rape is, okay, you know that's an issue that makes me go sky high. But Republicans are trying to use that, and I want to talk about health care.
0: Well, all the people have to do is condemn him, and they won't. And she goes, I don't get it. I don't understand why he's got so many followers. Well, ma'am, it's because there's a lot of people who hate Jews, who are anti-Semitic and hate America, and they love him. And they are a threat to this country. And the things they stand for and the things they vote for are a threat to this country. Unless you'd like to become another Islamic Republic. If so, then autopilot, keep riding. People protested over the weekend and condemned, quote-unquote, the Miami ICE facility at vigils across Indiana from the Indiana Star over the weekend, Indy Star over the weekend, okay? Miami Correctional Facility. They call it the Weekend of Public Witness. They were in LaGrange, Evansville, Fort Wayne, Muncie, Columbus, Plymouth, all over the place. Quote, cheers saying, we're going to shut down ICE. All right, good luck with that. They criticized a contract with the federal government that will pay Indiana $213 million to house ICE detainees. I love it. Let's bring in more. Let's go, baby. Speedway Slammer. Come on now. We don't want our state to continue to use detention and ICE as a way to profit and make money off of human suffering. What do you mean, human suffering, making money off human suffering? The NGOs, a lot of them getting their palms greased from friends of Joe Biden, and they are friends of Joe Biden at the time, they were absolutely making tons of money off of human suffering. The Coyotes make tons of money off of human suffering. Catholic Charities, tons of money off of human suffering. There were charities that, and my numbers aren't going to be accurate, but I remember, there were charities with people who were besties with the Biden administration where they pulled in a couple million one year at most, and they end up pulling in like $150 million, $100 million as soon as the surge of illegals comes in. That is making money off of human suffering. I don't hear them having rallies against that when that was going down, did you? I don't think so. They talk about, well, these illegals that are in these our lockups, for the most part, are innocent people. They are immigrants. No, they're illegal immigrants. And they are not innocent. The first thing they did upon entry is to violate our law. I love how they say you have to have a, you know, they don't, many of these people don't have criminal charges or haven't been convicted of a crime. Okay. Well, how many of them are waiting crimes? A lot. And I don't care whether they've been charged with additional crime. They're here illegally. Get out. You know why? Because we were invaded. No country in the world has ever been invaded by so many people in such a short period of time. No country has taken 10 to 20 million people in over a four-year period. None in the world, in the history of the entire planet. And so what we're going to do is get every single one that we can, and every one that was here before, during, after, we don't care, all of them, you're getting out of here. There's the door. Don't let it hit you in the, you know what, get out of here. You're fired. Go. Fill those things up. Get them out of here. Absolutely. I'm going to continue on with this story. Over the weekend, protesters condemned Miami ICE facility at vigils all across Indiana. I want to tie that in with other criminal-type things going on. Serial rape case suspect. Long untested DNA leads to more charges against this. It's just a vile thing that happened. That must be prosecuted to the fullest extent. Execution date set for a man for killing the Vandenberg County children. Family of Dallas Jett shot and killed by IMPD says video shows, quote, overkill. All that coming up next. Chris Kroc, 93 WIBC.
5: Coming up on Tony Katz today, we hit Iran. Iran tried to hit us in Jordan. And really, I don't think anything's changed. 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
0: Oh my gosh, yes! Oh, dude. Absolutely. Wow. All right, man, you're reading my mind. This is getting trippy. Getting trippy, y'all. I was getting some dead cuts I haven't heard in years. Can't remember which one's in my head now. Was in my head. Oh, that's great music right there. Protesters condemning the Miami... Chris Kroc, by the way, 93 WIBC. Protesters condemn Miami ICE facility at vigils across Indiana. Or as people from the East Coast would say, Indiana. These people all over the state, Fort Wayne, Muncie, Columbus, Plymouth, Evansville, LaGrange. They say, for the most part, these illegals are innocent people. They are immigrants. What you mean is they're illegal immigrants. It's cruel treatment, one person says at this quote-unquote protest. Well, listen, man, they can self-deport, and I think the Trump government, Trump administration's given them, is it $2,500 or $3,600 to get the hell out of our country? Something like that? They literally can self-deport, have a free plane ticket, and get like $2,500 or more. They're choosing to be in this position. There's nothing cruel about it. You know, and by the way, where are these protests for all the Americans who are in prison right now, separated from their families? Oh, and James Talafrico lying about this 5-year-old illegal boy who was deported with dad, or is in the process of being deported with dad. Talafrico lies about that and says this

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1: No, I'm big government. I'm a socialist communist. I think I should be your child's parent, not you, Dad. You should not be listened to. I should be listened to. He's my illegal. That little illegal right there, that little boy is my illegal. Not yours. You fathered him, but I'm the real father. I will take over from here now, says Telefrico. Also, people on this these statewide rallies protesting the Miami ICE facility, they read scripture. Well, that's great. I wonder if they read Romans 13 that says, if you obey the laws of the land, you have nothing to fear. But if you disobey the laws of the land, you have every reason to fear because God installed the government and God gave the government the sword for a reason. And the sword ain't there to tickle you. It's to cut your head off when appropriate. It clearly says that God established the authorities. God puts the government in charge and you obey them. And if you do, you have nothing to fear. And if you disobey them, you have every reason to fear. They should read Romans 13. Do that. Stay, go with your vigil, man. Let's go. Rock and roll. Read it. It's a concentration camp, says one lady. Is that what prisons are, a concentration camp? We have a concentration camp sitting in the middle of our state. Ma'am, here's a clue. If you want us to actually listen to you, you've got to say things that are grounded in reality. This is not. There's a little bit more on these illegals I want to get into next. So much more. Crime. A lot of local crime stuff. DNA. A local victim of alleged serial rapist. All that coming up next. Chris Kroc, 93 WIBC.
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4: Good Monday morning. Coming up in a couple of minutes, what federal and state leaders are saying about getting you the help you need after the storm cleanup. What Indianapolis cops say happened downtown with the bike in a car, and what they're saying about a scooter accident. Those stories after Fox News from the Price Point Comfort Mitsubishi Electric Studios, 93 WIBC, WIBC HD1, Indianapolis. It's 11 o'clock.
5: The U.S. and Iran threaten each other again. I'm Dave Anthony, Fox News, suggesting the fighting that flared back up yesterday is going to continue.
6: President Trump telling Fox that the U.S. will respond to Iran firing these attacks, these missiles and drones at U.S. military targets in Jordan. The UAE also says that it intercepted an Iranian drone, but a source tells Fox that nearly all of the incoming missiles were intercepted. Earlier yesterday, U.S. troops struck Iran's Larak Island, targeting IRGC forces preparing to launch rockets with sea mines into the Strait of Hormuz.
5: Fox's Alex Hogan at the White House. President Trump also posted on Truth Social that Iran is a failed nation with no currency, 300% inflation, and leadership in disarray. Yet Reuters reports Iran is vowing for every American attack, their response will be dozens of times greater. The Trump administration continues to crack down on the commercial trucking business following accidents, some deadly, involving some drivers here illegally or given licenses unlawfully. Transportation Secretary Sean Duffy just announced in Detroit
7: an emergency executive shutdown of 110 driving schools
5: for thousands of violations of this rule.
7: You have to speak English to operate a commercial motor vehicle. I didn't create that rule. President Trump didn't create that rule. That rule has been in place for decades.
5: Now to Plymouth, Massachusetts. At the Lindsey Clancy murder trial. That jury back deliberating now a third day as she uses an insanity defense. Fox's Nate Foy outside the court.
8: The jury is comprised of 9 women and 3 men with 6 additional alternates. Their ages range from their 20s to their 70s. They will decide if Lindsey Clancy is criminally responsible for strangling and killing her 3 young children. Her defense says she experienced psychosis and heard hallucinations made worse by overmedication.
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4: A federal government officials are working with state leaders to get you the help you need. It's 82 degrees in downtown Indianapolis, going up to 94. I'm Ryan Hedrick. Here's what's trending at 11:02 on a Monday morning. After severe storms affected much of Indiana, federal leaders using the state to launch a new disaster funding model. Johnette Cruz has that story.
11: FEMA Administrator Cameron Hamilton visited the state Monday and says the test pilot aims to slash red tape and get money directly to affected communities.
12: We're going to be using a test pilot program for our public assistance construct, finding ways to disperse state-eligible reimbursements faster and potentially looking at cost estimates versus actual costs so you move off the reimbursement model into the advanced payment model.
11: Governor Mike Braun noted that rapid federal approval will help local governments rebuild critical infrastructure without waiting months for standard reimbursements. Johnette Cruz, 93 WIBC Mobile News.
4: The price for a gallon of gas is down to $3.39. That's regular unleaded gas, says AAA, but the gas tax holiday ends this weekend. No indication of whether Governor Mike Braun will extend the gas tax holiday. It was right around 3 o'clock this morning when Indianapolis cops got a call to downtown at the intersection of Capitol and Washington streets where someone riding an e-bike scooter was hit and killed by somebody driving a truck.
13: The next steps of the investigation, our officers have already identified several different cameras associated with this area and our public safety cameras and our real-time crime center to help identify the actual incident that did occur.
4: IMPD Captain Richard Ray says there are plenty of cameras around downtown which can help cops figure out exactly what happened leading up to and after the crash. They said the person driving the truck stuck around to talk to the police. We also saw a heavy police presence near downtown along Indiana Avenue and Waterway Boulevard this morning, where somebody was hit by a car also on a bike, and that was not a hit and run, and police are looking into that as well. A man is dead. Two others were rescued after a house fire Monday morning on Indianapolis's northeast side.
14: Yeah, I've spoken with a few neighbors here this morning. One of the neighbors I spoke with actually saw the two people who were rescued on the roof. There was the Lawrence Fire Department rescued them via ladder. And I have been talking with a few other neighbors who tell me that they've seen or heard some suspicious activity going on in there, and that they've even seen the FBI here before. So we're trying to get confirmation on what exactly was going on inside that home. That is something that the fire department said is all part of the investigation.
4: That's Fox 59's Hannah Fullman reporting at the scene. The Indianapolis Colts are off today. They will practice tomorrow. I'm Ryan Hedrick on The Level on the Go and at WIBC.com. 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
16: WIBC, Chris Kroc. Well, just a little bit more on the protests across the state for their against the Miami ICE facility. Having vigils all over the state, trying to shut down the prisons that hold the illegals. I love this. It's a concentration camp. We have a concentration camp sitting in the middle of our state, says some yahoo at the protest. Yes, it's a concentration camp. Well, if that's the case, then there's concentration camps all over the country. The whole country is dotted. The country is dotted with concentration camps everywhere. Because American prisoners are held in the same kind of a... Actually, the ICE environment, actually the requirements for the facility for cleanliness and food and accommodations actually is much higher for ICE facilities than our American prisons. So really she should be starting there first, calling our prisons concentration camps. One lady teared up. Because she teared up because the illegals allegedly don't have enough soap to wash their clothes. And I wonder, has she ever talked to somebody who lost a loved one to an illegal immigrant? Would she tear up for somebody whose loved one was killed by an illegal? We have an alleged serial rapist in custody in Indy, who is allegedly, according to the reports I have here, an illegal. Would she shed a tear from the alleged five or six women who have been violently sexually assaulted, according to the police and the authorities, by this guy? Would she shed a tear from the women who have been allegedly sexually assaulted by this alleged illegal? Would she shed a tear... For, and let me just kind of give you a handful of situations or names here, if my mouse would cooperate with me. There we go. Would she shed a tear for the 54-year-old Indiana motorist who was killed in a crash involving an illegal semi-driver, Borko Stankovic? He didn't have a valid CDL. ICE placed a detainer on him. based on his immigration status, October 15th, 2025. Would she shed a tear for the person killed in that crash? How about November last year, Indiana National Guard crash, one killed. National Guardsman Terry Fry, 23, killed by an illegal driving a truck. Would she shed a tear for him? Has she? February 3rd of this year in Jay County, four killed by an illegal semi-truck driver from Kyrgyzstan. This is the guy that I believe was on a rural Indiana highway, slammed on his brakes to avoid hitting somebody in front of him, and swerved around and killed, I believe, four Amish people. Did this woman cry for four freaking dead Amish people on the side of the road? How about in Hendricks County, February 18th of this year, Terry Schultz, 64, of Carmel, killed after a semi allegedly ran a red light. ICE says he's an Indian illegal. I don't see them holding vigils for Indianans killed by illegals. But they cry for not having enough soap, allegedly not having enough soap to wash their clothes. It's pretty amazing, isn't it? Oh, the church that she goes to is a woke church. Vigils for and prayer walks against guns. Quote, you're housing God's children, she says. One of these yahoos at this protest. Well, God's children should follow God's laws. You know, God loves boundaries. He loves borders. It's biblical. Borders are very biblical. Laws are very biblical. We could start with render unto Caesar what is Caesar's. Not here to overthrow the government. I'm here to follow the rules. As long as they're not unbiblical rules. Or immoral. Which they would say they are, but they're not. Now I want to hit on this illegal. There's many, many questions. And I'm gonna quote Fox 59 and their story, new charges filed against alleged serial rapist for sexual assault spanning over a decade. I don't know if you can imagine it, if you can envision this man. They say that he's here without illegal status, is what the officials say, according to Fox 59. An illegal climbs into your wife or your daughter's bedroom, gets in the bed, and then is wearing these mechanic's gloves that smell like grease and oil, and grab your wife or your daughter by the back of the hair and say, don't move or I'm going to kill you, I have a gun, and begin to sexually assault your daughter or your wife in their own home. The man that police say did this is 49-year-old Lionel Catalan Torreblanca, charged with five new felony charges for criminal deviant conduct, burglary resulting in injury, criminal confinement, strangulation, and intimidation, serial rape suspect. Marion County prosecutors explain the reason it took so long, Fox 59 reports, the reason it took so long for investigators to find a DNA match in connection with the sexual assaults was that he was not registered as a known offender in FBI's CODIS index. And listen closely to me. His criminal history in Indiana included only misdemeanors. Several of his prior charges include indecent exposure, several OWI-related incidents, patronizing a prostitute, and much more. The CODIS hit regarding his fingerprint, DNA, etc., the CODIS hit leading to Catalan Torreblanca's arrest came from an Immigration and Customs Enforcement investigation, ICE. So I have some questions here, because I try to do my homework and research to know, does the jail in Marion County, does it have 287G. There's multiple forms of 287G. One is where the jail is given software and some deputies are trained so that when you check people into the jail, you run their info in ICE and find out if they're an illegal. And if they are, it notifies ICE. And when the adjudication, whatever, is done, then they can hand them over to ICE inside of the prison. It's extraordinarily safe. There's no weapons on you. You've already been checked. You're inside of a prison. And I think about what happened in Chicago to Sheridan Gorman, a sweet young lady who's 18 years of age, living in upstate New York with her family, and finally goes away to college for her first semester at DePaul University in Chicago. She and a couple of her friends go to a pier. It's late at night. That's around midnight. And they're just gazing at the stars and looking at overlooking Lake Michigan and walking towards a pier, on the pier towards the end where there's a lighthouse. Sheridan's in the lead by about 20 or 30 feet. And as she approaches to come to the lighthouse, an illegal points his head out, darts his head out around a corner. She sees a gun on him. She turns and runs and yells at her friends, "Run!" The Venezuelan illegal shoots and kills her, shoots her in the back. The city council member there in that jurisdiction claims that, she was in the wrong place at the wrong time. Yeah, it was really her fault. It's a good, solid Democrat, pro-crime, pro-illegal look at it, right? We find out that he had been arrested. J.B. Pritzker blames Trump for that illegal killing, that sweet little young woman. But in fact, we find out that illegal was arrested for shoplifting, and because Chicago's a sanctuary city and a sanctuary state and they don't work with ICE, they didn't run his background, they didn't hold him and let him be turned over to ICE. They said, you know what, you go out there and murder somebody, graduate to murder, then we'll act seriously and act outraged. And so I look at this case in Indy with a serial rape suspect, up to 6 victims violently raped. And I wonder, wait a minute, this guy was cuffed and stuffed for indecent exposure, several OWI-related incidents, patronizing a prostitute, and much more on his record, and nobody in Marion County ran his information? Nobody ran? They don't got 287G? They didn't run his information to see if this guy's an illegal and immediately put a hold on him and give him to ICE? I want to know what years he was booked into the Marion County Jail. I want to know if, and if not, why not, they did not do immigration check on this guy every time they checked him in. Can you imagine if your wife or daughter is raped by this guy, allegedly? Could you imagine if he could have been cuffed, stuffed, and deported 2 rapes prior to your daughter? One woman in here, the latest who cops tagged to her assault, she hasn't said one thing for 9 years. She said she'd moved on. I've never been sexually assaulted, and I've never had anybody in my immediate family sexually assaulted, but I can tell you this, there ain't no way she's moved on. I'm not criticizing, I'm saying you can't move on from that. You can bury it, but you can't move on from that. The only reason they got this guy in the 6th is because his DNA through ICE matched in a previous rape case. But I want to know, did this guy get cuffed and stuff and go through Ryan Mears' prosecutorial office for indecent exposure, OWI, several, patronizing a prostitute, much more, and never get checked with ICE? And I don't know if we have 287G in Marion County Jail, but my gosh, can you imagine? This guy was allowed to graduate to rape over and over and over again, and nobody checked whether he was an illegal or not. How did this go on? How did this happen? 12 counts of rape, 6 counts of burglary resulting in bodily injury, 5 counts of sexual battery, 8 counts of criminal confinement, kidnapping, 2 counts of strangulation, criminal deviant conduct, intimidation. Why was he allowed to do all this to our women? Who kept letting him out of prison? Who apparently, allegedly, or possibly chose to not use 287G and find out if he's an illegal? This is why every single crime, shoplifting, pack of gum, I don't care, running through ICE. How many of our women need to be murdered by being shot in the back by an illegal in Chicago or raped over and over again in our community and not get deported? And how about how many people died at the truck drivers, the illegal truck drivers? I'm gonna get into the truck thing a little bit more. Sean Duffy, our transportation secretary, just had a big press conference. He's still having it, I believe. And all these illegals who have murdered people. Seven Hoosiers killed by illegals driving in our roads since October 2025. That's not even a year, guys. Seven of our freaking people murdered by illegals driving in our state. I'll play you Sean Duffy's comment from his press conference moments ago. And I want to get in also the family of this guy, Dallas Jett, who was shot and killed by IMPD and their complaints. And execution set for a man for murdering Vandenberg County children. All that coming up next. Chris Kroc, 93 WIBC.
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16: 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Family, let's do the trucking stuff first before we get into the Dallas Jett, IMPD, them shooting and killing him in a nasty situation that went down. Let's go to Transportation Secretary Sean Duffy on the illegals who are driving trucks all of our roads. Before I play it, though, I want to just say a few things. Okay, so it really started, the awakening for most of us, at least for me, I can say, really started when I saw that an illegal, Indian illegal, was driving a truck, a semi-truck, on Florida highways, and then he literally did a U-turn in the middle of the highway. And as he did the U-turn, because he's a third world illegal migrant who has no idea how to drive in our country legally and doesn't have the proper documentation, because he wouldn't pass it anyways and has no business driving anywhere, should be deported out of here. So he does a U-turn, and a family crashes right into the side of the semi tractor trailer as he's doing a U-turn, a highly massively illegal U-turn. That was the first incident, and he came out of his car, he came out of the cab, and he walked down and was looking at the minivan that went underneath his truck, and he was looking at the scene kind of like with curiosity, like as if he just ran over like an opossum or something, you know what I mean? Oh, did I hit a raccoon? Let's see what that looks like. Just kind of looking at it like that. Of course, we'd find out he's an illegal. Of course, he would flee and go to California, where we would cuff and stuff him and bring him back to the state of Florida for justice. Shortly thereafter, there was an illegal Indian truck driver in Southern California who was driving full speed and apparently didn't even notice that up ahead it was stop and go, plowed right into a car and killed three people, including a revered, beloved local basketball coach in Southern California. The car just blew up and disintegrated because he hit him at such a great force. You're looking at like 80,000 pounds. And we have no idea, me included, how long it takes for these trucks to stop. These illegals are getting pulled over. Asian, you know, Chinese, well, I mean, Indians are Asians as well, but Chinese illegals, Kyrgyzstani illegals, like the one who killed Indianans. And they're getting pulled over. They can't speak English, can't answer basic questions, can't read basic signs. Driving in flip-flops, 80,000 pounds. One of my daughter's close friends, I know her dad is a truck driver. He came over one day, and I said, "How's trucking?" He goes, I'm out of it." I go, "What?" He is a legal immigrant, came here from, not Venezuela, came here from, not Haiti, the Dominican Republic, DR. Came here from the DR decades ago, became a U.S. Marine, served our country, etc. And he said, "I'm not a trucker anymore." I said, "What?" He goes, "The illegals put me out of business." I said, "What?" And it was exactly the thing I've been harping on for weeks and weeks that had been coming out in the news. He says, "Yeah, they'll drive eight Indians in a cab, and they'll sleep while the other one's driving, and they'll nonstop. He'll go nonstop, and they won't stop anywhere, and they'll keep going and going and going." He goes, "People like myself that follow the laws, we can drive 8 hours and we have to stop. We can't compete with them. They're putting them out of business." So you have really good truckers, American truckers, people who have served our country who are put out of business by illegal truck drivers who are going to kill us on the roads. When I was filling in Portland, Oregon, this past Thanksgiving, there was a story about a tractor trailer jackknifed and killed a couple from Portland, Oregon, just north. It was like on the highway, just north of the city. And I said, "Well, we don't know who did this, but how much you want to bet it's illegal?" A month later, I was filling in around Christmas time, and sure enough, it came out that it was an Indian illegal truck driver that killed that couple. Stings have been done. The first one that I'm aware of that was really profound was Oklahoma state troopers along with ICE agents. They pulled over every truck that they, you know, they pretty much pulled over every truck they could, and within 2 hours they had like seven trucks. It was so successful they had to shut the operation down on the first day because they didn't have enough room to store the trucks. 2 or 3 days later they came back and had a massive lot they got. And they got 17 truckers in one day, illegals. By the end of the week, the illegal truck drivers were rerouting around Oklahoma. They did a sting with Texas state troopers and ICE in the panhandle, and about 30% of the cars, truckers pulled over were illegals, driving trucks. In Wyoming, a rural sheriff did a sting, and they found about 33% of the truckers they were pulling over were illegals. It is everywhere, and they are killing us. Here is Transportation Secretary Sean Duffy just moments ago in a press conference.
0: Any of the certified state testers actually aren't adequately testing the potential drivers that they're going to license. In one state, there's 10 skills testers. Again, they work for the state. If they get through the skills test, they're going to get a license. We have 10 skill testers who have given over 2,000 driver's licenses to people who can't speak English. This is the simplest of tests. If you talk to anybody, if you give a written test, which these testers have to do, you know if they speak and read English. And over 2,000 could not speak or read English, and they still were able to get a state license. So we are cracking down on this fraud, and we are going to bring safety back to American roadways.
16: Good. As I mentioned, 54-year-old Indiana motorist killed in Portage October 15th last year, November 25th. One killed from the Indiana National Guard, Terry Fry, 23. February 3rd of this year, Jay County, four killed. February 18th, Hendricks County, one killed. And there you have it. I'm glad we're cracking down on this. Coming up next, we got the family of Dallas Jetta kid, a 21-year-old man who was shot and killed by IMPD. They don't like the way it went down. They've seen some of the body cam. Execution set for a man accused of killing Vandenberg County children. All that coming up next. It's Chris Rock, 93 WIBC.
1: Ah, a beautiful August afternoon. Pat Sullivan here from WIBC, and I hate to break it to you, but fall will show up here before you know it, dragging 1,000 pounds of wet leaves behind it. 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
11: He says this issue transcends politics. I'm Ryan Hedrick, and here's what's trending this hour. President Donald Trump's administration announcing a crackdown on trucking fraud during a news conference in Detroit this morning.
12: So today, what we are announcing, an emergency executive shutdown of 110 driving schools.
11: That's Transportation Secretary Sean Duffy announcing the move alongside Homeland Security Secretary Mark Wayne Mullen, saying tens of thousands of illegal driver's licenses were issued under former President Joe Biden. Jury deliberations have resumed in the Massachusetts triple murder trial of Lindsay Clancy. Clancy admits to strangling her three kids in 2023, but pleaded not guilty to three counts of first-degree murder by reason of insanity. I'm Ryan Hedrick on the level, on the go, and at WIBC.com.
13: He was one of Washington's most trusted generals. 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
13: 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Benedict Arnold met secretly with British agent Major John Andre, deepening negotiations to hand over West Point to the British. Arnold had been one of the most capable officers of the Revolution. Quebec, Saratoga, countless acts of battlefield courage. Now he was selling his command for money and a British commission. Andre would be captured. Arnold would escape. 250 years later, his name is still synonymous with treason.
10: The spirit of 76, as we celebrate 250 years, remember to thank God for our liberty, love your country for our freedoms, and proudly share your patriotism. 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
16: 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Family of a guy named Dallas Jett, who was shot by MPD. Video show, the family says video shows overkill, quote unquote. This from Indy Star over the weekend. 21-year-old man, officers involved in the shooting were, well, they got their names right here, but here's the thing. They were called to a disturbance on July 22nd, shortly after they arrived, a 21-year-old was shot and killed by IMPD officers. Chief Terry told local media officers were attacked violently at the scene. IMPD news release said that Jett fired shots at the officers and struck two officers. Three of them returned fire. One of the spent bullet recovered from one officer's ballistic vest confirmed it was fired from Jett, the decedent. Second officer was shot by another officer. Family says they saw what IMPD showed them, an edited body cam footage, because they have the right to under Indiana state law. It says that if there's an investigation and it would mess with the investigation, interfere with an active investigation, they have a right to not show them everything on there. And so they did, and they said, well, the family said, well, it was poorly edited, da-da-da-da-da-da. They say he was falsely accused of attempted murder of a police officer after viewing the footage. Well, you didn't see the whole footage, but guess what? You put a bullet in one of our cops' vests, your kid, you know, when your adult son is 21 years old at the time, is going to go in a dirt nap. He's going to go take a dirt nap. He's going to go to bed. He's not waking up. Don't shoot at our freaking cops. You got no leg to stand on. There's a bullet in an officer's vest. Thank God your son's not a cop killer. Don't fire our cops. Or we're going to put them in the ground. That's it. They said, quote, it was definitely overkill. Like how many times they shot or whatever like that. It just doesn't matter, man. You shoot at our cops, you're going to get shot a lot at. And that's good. Nothing wrong with that. So there you go on that. Execution date set for a man convicted of killing Vandenberg County children. And, I mean, this is just disgusting and satanic. This 2010 murders of an 8-year-old, Alyssa Lynch, and 5-year-old Caleb Lynch. He tied up Caleb using duct tape, lit railroad flares in his clothing. The horrors of that poor child. The fire spread throughout the home, killed Alyssa. Also, he was captured after leading authorities on a chase into Kentucky. The death penalty is very important. The death penalty is a good thing to have. It's a proper tool for proper punishment when a certain crime is committed. And it's not to be administered by family members who are emotional. It is to be administered by a jury and a judge that are impartial and are not part of the, you know, they're not involved in any way, shape, or form in the case to make sober decisions. And it's the exact right and proper thing for this kind of a capital offense. And I'm glad that Indiana has it, and where I sit in Texas, we have it, and I couldn't be happier about that. And don't ever let anybody tell you it's unbiblical to put somebody to death. It is absolutely 120% biblical. Speaking of that, this is great. James Tallarico, whatever you want to call him, says Jesus inspired his plan with Mark Cuban to, quote, break up the healthcare monopolies like CVS. Tallarico talks about big healthcare companies, quote, driving up prices. No. The Affordable Care Act, it was passed. It's affordable. I mean, it passed. Wait, you mean to tell me that healthcare has skyrocketed since the, quote, unquote, Affordable Care Act was passed? What do you mean? How can big healthcare companies drive up prices when the Affordable Care Act has been passed for several years, if not obviously longer? He says that, Tallarico says he and Mark Cuban are targeting CVS. What? Yes. For profiting off of our pain. Okay. Now, he also told the crowd that his love for Jesus is what spurred him to go after the healthcare industry. Go back and see what Jesus spends most of his time doing. He says it's not preaching, it's not teaching, it's healing. It's healing, he says again, and that is what we're called to do. Whether you're religious or not, ensure our neighbors have health care that they need. False. The church is not here to provide health care for everybody. That's not what the church is here for. So interesting, I go to First Baptist Dallas. My pastor is a good friend of President Trump's. That's also my church home, and it's one of my sponsors for my podcast. He had a recent devotional that mentions this. He talks about it this way. The American Lung Association. Can you imagine asking the American Lung Association, quote, haven't you seen those frightening statistics that 97% of all Americans have ingrown toenails? Why don't you, American Lung Association, help cure ingrown toenails? And they would say, no, our interest stops above the neck and below the navel. Jeffress writes, often people feel the church exists to take care of problems. And it's terribly hard for the church to say no. And yet the effective ones say no. They know that their mission, they know what their mission is. And they make no apologies for sticking to that. Yes, we have a responsibility to take care of the physical needs of church members. But there is no biblical mandate to be a sanctified social agency. James Tallarico is not preaching the gospel, as he claims. He's counting on you to be ignorant and to not know it. And if you don't want to read it and you don't believe it, that's fine. That's not what this is about. But this is about if you do believe this, you have to know it to be able to defend it. And most people don't know enough to be able to defend it. And that's how people like this get to walk all over you with stuff like that and make people feel good. And people think that's what is biblical. It is not. Not a social service agency. For him, the government is the church. Government provides everything. Notice he's not saying his church is going to finance your health care. He wants to use your money for health care for other people. How benevolent to use your money for somebody else. Health care is not a right. It is not in the Constitution. You have no right to get health care. You have no right to free health care. None whatsoever. This country was not founded on, you owe me free health care. It is a right. Get out of here. It is not. Show me in the Constitution where it says that. John Cornyn calls Ken Paxton, the obviously Republican Senate candidate from Texas, running against Tallarico. John Cornyn calls Ken Paxton a poor campaigner, says he won't help, quote, lazy candidate in Texas Senate race. He's a poor campaigner. He's lazy. He doesn't raise money. He's not offering a very compelling case for his election. He's making it harder than it needs to be. This is exactly why we voted John Cornyn out of office. We put in Ken Paxton by 29 points. This is how badly we wanted to get rid of John Cornyn. And the evidence of how right we were to get him out is every single thing he has done and said since he lost. Attacking the guy who he should be supporting. And if he doesn't want to support him, he cannot attack him. Attacking him. Attacking Trump. He said when Trump was running for re-election in 2024, he said he shouldn't run, he can't win. And then when Trump won, he kissed his butt, pretended he loved him all the way through the election before he lost to Ken Paxton, and then he becomes a wolf, biting people's necks. He's a fraud, he always has been. When I came here 16 years ago in Dallas-Fort Worth as a talk show host, my then-producer told me, as a brand-new guy here, he said, John Cornyn's a joke. I said, what do you mean? He says, when we're all debating the very serious issues that are the flashpoint issues right now today, he is silent. After we've all debated it and moved on, 2 weeks later, John Cornyn comes out, licks his finger, sticks it up to see which way the wind's blowing, and then has a strong, I'm taking a strong position. And we're all like, "What? Where have you been? That's 2 weeks old." That's who this guy was. And time and time again, we voted for him but didn't want to, but there was not a viable candidate. Paxton is, he's not the best candidate, he's got a lot of warts, but he will still beat. And you will see that Tallarico will lose by 8, I'm telling you, they're talking about all the money. Beto Hussein O'Rourke, the cultural appropriator fake Mexican, had more money in the bank than Tallarico does, and he still lost. Beto, believe it or not, was a much better candidate than Tallarico. Beto, there's so much stuff this guy has said. And Paxton's right. Once the campaign stuff starts coming out, and he doesn't need to start jumping on it now. He does. There's no way this guy's going to win. It's not, and I'm not being a fool in saying that. I know that he's not going to win. There's no way he's going to win. He has to get Hussein Obama level numbers in the black community to show up. He ain't going to get that. Coming up next, 4 foods you should never store in the freezer. Okay. That and the Ontario Premier, Doug Ford, declares no one is going to call it Lake America. Hold on. All that next. Chris Kroc, 93 WIBC.
14: Hammer and Nigel back at it right after the news at 3 o'clock today. Did the Colts beat the Lions? Did anybody in Indiana get mauled by a lion? We'll get you up to date this afternoon.
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0: This is 93 WIBC, Chris Kroc. Four foods you should never store in the freezer and where to keep them instead. Well, let's just focus on the four foods supposedly you should never store in the freezer. This has to be one of the stupidest lists I've ever seen in my life. I don't know who decided this would be good, but here it is. Cheese. Who would freeze cheese? Oh my gosh. Cooked pasta. I don't know why. I mean, why would you cook it and you eat it. If it goes bad, you know, if it's too late, then throw it away. But what? Why would you freeze cooked pasta? That makes no sense. Cured meats. It's cured. Doesn't that mean that it can be out for a while? I don't know. Wine. I mean, wow. Wine.
1: Stop whining.
0: Wine. I don't know who would freeze wine. I mean, I think you got bigger problems if you're trying to freeze wine. Okay. See where Americans prefer to set their AC and what experts say from the Indy Star. 2021 Consumer Research National Survey found the average temperature Americans set their thermostat at 71 degrees Fahrenheit throughout the day. That is nice and cool. You know, it's almost irrelevant to do this because your thermostat could be slightly off. The location of your thermostat is critical into whether it's accurate or not. There's so many variables, but 71 is very cold. That's what I put at night. Americans in the South, I'm kind of technically in the South being in Dallas, 72 degrees. Northeasterners said

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1: What is this? Indianapolis Public Schools reverses no zero grading policy. I can't believe this. For 6 years, they were allowed to, they could not give somebody a zero. You had to give somebody, a 50 or something like that? Even if they did nothing. The aim is to continue to give students opportunities to do better and try again. The no-zero policy approved in 2020 meant the lowest score students could receive was a 50%. To which I say, what the heck? The intention of the shift was because it is incredibly hard for students to come back from zeros in grades. Well, that's how it works in life. I will see you next time. Chris Kroc, 93, WIBC.
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4: Some of the largest providers affected. 85 degrees in downtown Indianapolis, going up to 94 just one day. In a string of days, we'll have 90 plus degree temperatures. I'm Ryan Hedrick. Here's what's trending at noon on a Monday afternoon. Transportation Secretary Sean Duffy said today in Detroit that the Trump administration has shut down hundreds of truck driving schools. He said that in one state, 10 skills testers were improperly helping people obtain commercial driver's licenses.
5: You know, if they speak and read English, and over 2,000 could not speak or read English, and they still were able to get a state license. So we are cracking down on this fraud.
4: The DOT's actions include plans to revoke the accreditation of nearly 3,000 trucking schools and trainers unless they meet federal requirements within 30 days. This affects about 40% of the nation's 16,000 authorized training providers. A federal immigration operation in Memphis over the weekend led to a number of people being detained.
6: Officers with U.S. Immigration and Customs Enforcement may have taken more than 100 people into custody for potential deportation in Memphis early Sunday. ICE hasn't confirmed the number of people detained, but did say they carried out a multi-agency operation. Local police in Memphis say they were only contacted when the federal agents needed help controlling crowds that had gathered at the scene. The raid took place at a nightclub, which had also reportedly been the subject of an investigation into illegal gambling and drug dealing.
4: Fox's Eben Brown reporting. Jury deliberations have resumed in the Massachusetts triple murder of Lindsay Clancy. Clancy admits to strangling her three children in 2023, but pleaded not guilty to three counts of first-degree murder by reason of insanity. Prosecutors say the killings were premeditated, while the defense says Clancy suffered a postpartum psychotic break. Someone riding an e-bike was hit and killed by someone driving a truck in downtown Indianapolis, not too far from the State House near Washington and Capitol this morning.
7: The next steps of the investigation, our officers have already identified several different cameras associated with this area and our public safety cameras and our real-time crime center to help identify the actual incident that did occur.
4: IMPD Captain Richard Ray said the driver of the truck stayed at the scene after the crash. The intersection of Capitol Avenue and Washington Street was closed for several hours. Westfield police say they were called to the Casey Acres apartments after they saw a man indiscriminately firing shots at another man who was walking his dogs. The shooter arrested the man who was walking his dogs, fortunately not hurt. It's the same apartment complex where Friday there was a SWAT situation involving a teenager who was beaten with a bottle and kitchen pans. Two people accused in that case are still wanted. What government leaders are saying about the flood recovery efforts in central Indiana and what happened on the northeast side of Indianapolis today. Those stories and more coming up next on 93 WIBC.
8: Coming up on Tony Katz today, we hit Iran. Iran tried to hit us in Jordan. And really, I don't think anything's changed. That's after the news at noon on 93 WIBC.
4: All right, Tony, floodwaters have receded in central Indiana, but local leaders say the long road to recovery is just starting. Here's Johnette Cruz.
9: In Carmel, severe flooding damaged homes that stood untouched for decades. Carmel Mayor Sue Finkham spoke Monday as FEMA Administrator Cameron Hamilton traveled the state to survey the many damaged areas.
10: Just proof that disasters don't care about zip codes, city lines, or how prepared you think you are. They're going to strike when you least expect it. and this one struck hard.
9: State agencies, local responders, and federal teams remain deployed on the ground to assist residents with long-term property restoration. Jonette Cruz, 93 WYBC Mobile News.
4: One person was killed and 15 others missing after flash flooding swept through the Grand Canyon. The flooding destroyed footbridges and forced the evacuation of hikers and campers. A man's body recovered along the Colorado River in what officials described as a flash flood death. A man is dead along with his two dogs after Indianapolis firefighters pulled them out of a burning home on the northeast side of the city.
11: They said this is normal that arson investigators do come on the scenes like this, especially when it is fatal. But from my perspective, as well as my photographer who was with me, this was the largest arson response we've seen at a fire in quite some time, in probably in my entire time here at Fox 59. There were so many investigators here, along with firefighters. I think we had up to 50 firefighters here at one point.
4: That's Fox 59's Hannah Fullman reporting. IndyCar driver Alex Palou clinched the 26th IndyCar Championship with a 10th place finish in Milwaukee this weekend at the Milwaukee Mile. The title gives Palou 5 championships, trailing only Scott Dixon and AJ Foyt for the most in IndyCar history.
12: Like every year, I feel it's so hard to repeat, to stay up top, to still have the best tools, to still have the best team around me and to perform. The big picture and the big target for us was to get this championship and to get it before Laguna. It feels unreal.
4: Pato O'Ward completed the Milwaukee Mile sweep, winning both IndyCar races in the doubleheader. Lionel Messi retires from the Argentinian national team after his father's death, and the Indianapolis Colts have today off. I'm Ryan Hedrick on The Level on the Go and at WIBC.com.
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0: I put forth to you that President Trump is finally winning the PR war. That's the good news. Tony Katz. Tony Katz today. An absolute pleasure, guys. Appreciate you being here. Winning the PR war. It's about time. And he's winning the PR war because the economic sanctions, the economic siege, as we have discussed it, is working. And Trump has been able to get more and more people to see this reality. Now, taking the hit as he did on the two missile launchers there on LARAK, L-A-R-A-K, over the weekend, that was a reminder that if we need to punch the Iranians in the face, we can. And what are they going to do? They're going to throw some missiles, some other nonsense at us like they did at U.S. forces in Jordan. And we're going to knock it all to the ground, and anything that lands isn't going to do anything because they've got nothing left. Now, I want to make sure that we're clear on this point. If the Iranians thought that this was the end, they're already complaining about the economic sanctions. They already know that they're failing on this. They're trying to get other nations, to get the United States to stop this, to let any level of dollar flow through. As a matter of fact, Secretary of Treasury Scott Bessent has said you're going to see even more go through. You're going to see more and more and more sanctions every single day. I'm sorry, every single week. I want to see them every single day. You're going to see them every single week. More sanctions every single week. If the sanctions are working, I certainly favor more sanctions. As a matter of fact, I don't know why we're waiting for every week. Why don't we have them every day? But blockading has been successful. In the Strait itself, we have learned that all of those mines that they said they had, the Iranians have got a mine here and a mine there, and oh, they've got mines and they have control of the Strait. No. Garbage bags. Garbage bags. Filled with garbage floating around to make people think they were mines. That's pretty incredible. It was a psyop, guys. I can't make up this story, but it fits absolutely perfectly into who these lowlifes are. It was CNBC, Brian Sullivan reporting. Ship owners told me many mines were decoys. Some were actually just inflated trap bags ostensibly made to seem like Hormuz was swimming with mines. And then there was the report from a different outfit that more than 200 mine-like objects have been swept from the main lane of the Strait of Hormuz. That's what they were doing. You know, it's very much Sun Tzu, as we've reported all along. When you're weak, make your enemy think you're strong. When you're strong, make your enemy think you're weak. They are all about deception. It's the old line, Iran never won a war, never lost a negotiation. Everything they do is a fraud. Now, it doesn't mean that they don't engage damage. It doesn't mean they don't have missiles or drones. There's still some capability left. But what I have noticed is that if the argument is they are backed up into a corner, they have got nothing left. Well, when an animal's backed into a corner, that's when they're the most dangerous. What's the most dangerous thing that can come? A lot of this and what we're seeing is based on an old school methodology that you couldn't actually take on the Iranians because they would just be too much. They had too many ways to choke off the Strait or do this or do that and work asymmetrically, and you can't defeat them like that. So you just got to deal with them. I think President Trump has shown some of that to be wrong. Now, I think he engaged in some ways that were wrong. We could have had this moment 3 months ago if he had not paused, if he had not done the MOU, if he had just started from the beginning of we're going to strangle these people until they die. And I favor that. Now, I favored it with more kinetic strikes. I favor working with the Kurds, which I believe is going to happen. I favored getting the Israelis to work with the Saudis, to work with Bahrain, the UAE, and putting some level of boots on the ground there. People said, oh, gosh, you want boots on the ground. American troops, first of all, you know, I never said American troops. And secondly, if you're going to go get the nuclear dust, as Trump calls it, you're going to put a boot on the ground. So I don't have to pretend or fantasize or engage in any level of masturbatory fantasy that somehow that isn't going to be the case. If you're going to go get any nuclear fissile material of any type, you're going to have to put someone on the ground to go get it. Once that happens, well, then we're putting boots on the ground. How do you want to go about winning this thing? By breaking the Islamic Revolutionary Guard Corps. That was my take. But I always understood that my take was predicated on an initial theory that I believe in ending the regime. President Trump never once went along with me on that. Very disappointed in him. Like he cares whether I'm disappointed in him or not. But I wanted to end the regime, and President Trump was very okay with behavior change as opposed to regime change. And I said that that was wrong. It was the wrong approach. And he did it anyway. Maybe that's what he's going for here. Just a behavior change as opposed to a regime change. I mean, if I listen to the vice president, J.D. Vance, you know, he's trying to make everybody understand what it was Trump was saying in his latest regarding the straight, right, trying to clarify what it is Trump had to say, saying that the president likes to switch it up on social media a little bit. Trump would be the first to say he doesn't make announcements about military actions on social media. But this was J.D. Vance on the subject.
1: The president tweeted some AI-generated video of bombing of Karg Island. Was that meant to be a warning, or what was the messaging there? Why did the president tweet that?
2: Well, you know, like the president likes to switch it up on social media a little bit. He would be the first to say he doesn't make announcements about military actions on social media. But I think that he's sending a message to the Iranians. Look, we know that they continue to shoot at commercial shipping. We continue to have a lot of tools at our disposal to prevent them from doing so, or at least cut down on them from doing so. And that's what the president is saying is, look, you guys are shooting at commercial shipping. You guys are behaving like a terrorist country. You've got to stop, or there are going to be some consequences.
3: Are you concerned about
1: Venezuela, really quickly.
3: Yeah.
1: With the deal for the $65 billion in reserve from Venezuelan oil.
0: I'm going to hold off on the conversation about Venezuelan oil because, holy cow, is that nuts. Nuts. I'll get to that. Sure, the president likes to change it up. He likes to keep them guessing. I really have no issue with him keeping people guessing. I'm down with it. I'm fine with it. Cool by me on every level. But in every conversation, you get the idea that they would still favor behavior change and not need regime change. I think that the president needs to take a second glance at that philosophy. Because what he is doing right now is winning the PR game. And it's been quite a few months since he's been able to say that. He could claim it all he wants. Who gives a crap? We're talking about real life. We're talking about where you and I are. And for the first time in months, he's winning the PR game. So win. That's my take. That's my take. That if you are already showing that this economic siege is successful, break these people. Keep it up. Don't stop. Don't rest. Don't quit. Now, the press is the enemy. We all understand that the American press, never mind the world press, is the enemy. And they're going to start talking about the savage consequences of Trump's evil economic siege. And look at this child right here who is starving. That's going to come. You're going to see it happen. We can bet on this or not. But right now, you have shown that the Iranians simply are weak. The regime cannot keep up. That, yes, all the talk of eliminating their Air Force, eliminating their Navy, this is all factual. Which gets us to where the real PR victory has to take place. Because the press is going to do what they do. They're going to support some real evil stuff. If you're the president, you have to first recognize that there is no way to deal with this regime. There is no way to come to a deal, and there is no trust that can be had. No one can say there is. It's just a lie. The Israelis have already said, if Iran twitches, we're going to blow them out of life. We're going to ruin them. I was going to say blow them out of the water. They're not in the water. We already took out their Navy. I think one of the things the president needs to do is to continue to win the PR battle, which is about changing attitudes of Americans and changing how they address the situation. And one of the ways he has to do that is claim the victory not against the Iranian regime, but against Islamists. It isn't the Iranian regime that has failed. It is the Islamist that has failed. The oppressor of women. The oppressor of free thoughts. The oppressor of gay people. The terrorists that have slaughtered innocents around the globe. Women and children and Christians. The Islamist can never be in charge. The Islamist cannot run a society worth living in. The Islamist is the antithesis of humanity, and their destruction is a win for the rest of us. And the Islamists of Iran have lost. They have proven that they are no match for America's republic, for America's might, for America's strength, for America's freedom, for America's pluralism. They don't have what it takes. Those losers lost. We kick the crap out of them. The Islamist cannot handle a punch to the nose. And that's a good thing, because there are a lot of Islamists around the globe that need to get punched. This should be the take from the president. This should be the next piece in the PR campaign. It isn't that the economic blockade and the economic siege has simply brought down this regime to their knees, and you always have to be wary until they're gone, which is why the kinetic strikes are important. Why I approve of the president taking out these launchers. And yes, they did go after U.S. troops in Jordan. No, it had no effect. Maybe they've got nothing left. One has to wonder, do they have anything really big in reserves left? It's a question that I'm going to ask Major Mike Lyons, military analyst, a little bit later in the show. The major knows things. But you're winning the PR battle. You have to change the focus of the PR battle to better for you and to weaken them, to put them on defense at a level of recovery. The Islamists lost. Those wanting the caliphate, those wanting to take over the world, those wanting to subjugate women and abuse children and kill gay men, to destroy Christians, never mind the Jews, those people lost. They are losing, and we're going to keep it up until they lose completely. Now, in order to do that, you have to be willing to really end the IRGC, and you have to be willing to accept the fact that it's regime change and not behavior change. But there's nothing more powerful for Donald Trump in a legacy. There's nothing better for the rest of the world than the Islamists going down in defeat. The shame and the humiliation, so we can look at the rest of them and say, you ain't no match for us, honey. We're going to hurt you, even if you're on our shores. There's a great opportunity here, and I want the president to take it. When you're winning the PR battle, keep winning it. I'm Tony Katz. This is Tony Katz Today.
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0: Michigan Senate race has El Sayed up by... Oh, the last poll was plus four. But that's a bit of an outlier. And right now, Sayed is up 1.8. I think that's about right. Tony Katz. Tony Katz today. Abdul El Sayed, who loves himself Hassan Piker and can't get enough of Hassan Piker, and he actually wants to name his kids Hassan Piker. He is going for Halloween as Hassan Piker. And every night he sends a note to Hassan Piker that says, "Why you no love me no more?" That's the way he writes it. What am I supposed to say? The Vice President, J.D. Vance, is in Michigan. He's campaigning with Republicans, and we'll hear from him a little bit later in the show. But to see the left try and push away from him now, oh, now he's toxic. Okay. I haven't seen the left push away from someone this hard since when they left Cindy Sheehan to die in the driveway of George Bush. I mean, that... What they did, remember, Cindy Sheehan, if you don't remember, oh, she was going to be the one against George W. Bush, and oh, look what you did to my son, and why won't you speak to me? And there she was at the end of the driveway at his place in Texas, and the press was always there, and the camera was always on her, and then she wasn't important anymore, and they just left her there. They left her there to die. Nobody worried about bringing her from some fresh water or anything else, just whatever. You're done. We're on to the next thing. On to the next thing. That's what's going to happen to Hassan Piker. And couldn't happen to a bigger Jew-hating low-life bigot. Truly. And I mean that. And I cleaned it up for radio. But let's get into serious issues. Somebody... in this great country of ours, stole approximately 50,000 cans of Pabst Blue Ribbon. And we're going to find who did this, and we're going to beat the snot out of that mother. You steal our PBR, we come for you. We are black, and we are white, and we are Asian, we are Hispanic, Jewish, and Christian, and gay, and straight, and everything in between, and we are coming for you because nobody, and I mean nobody, messes with our PBR. That's how it works. That's how it rolls. When you mess with our PBR, basically America becomes one big Waffle House. And we will throw stools right up you and right down you and right across you. You are not walking away. And when we are done, I'm telling you right now, guys, America, French fries, on me. On me. By the way, does Waffle House have French fries? I don't know. We'll make them. We'll make, you know what, pancakes on me. Just the pancakes. Enough. Pancakes. Oh, I didn't say you had to drink the PBR, everybody. Oh, that beer is terrible. But you don't get to steal it. The truck was taken in one of two cargo thefts from an Anheuser-Busch distribution center August 17th. The value of both is $70,000. So the PBR people are giving the thieves an ultimatum. You have 18 days and 44 minutes to return the stolen beer, no questions asked. I can't really do Liam Neeson. I have a particular set of skills. I will hunt you. I will find you. I will make you drink all the beer. And then I won't let you go to the bathroom. It's going to be painful. And I'm going to smile. And when you get to hell, still filled a bladder, I will be there, keeping you from peeing again. It's not great. It's not great. It's not. Keep it here. This is Tony Katz today.
1: 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On the level. On the go.
2: Tensions continue to mount. I'm Jeanette Cruz. Here's what's trending at 12:30. Hostilities between Iran and the U.S. and the states in the Persian Gulf are flaring up again. Fox's Evan Brown.
3: The United Arab Emirates says they shot down an Iranian drone flying over its territorial waters Monday. The incident followed exchanges of strikes between the U.S. and the Islamic Republic of Iran, the first of such hostilities in a month.
2: Voters in Iceland say no to talks to join the European Union. Fox's Therese Crowley.
4: Iceland voters maintain their independence, rejecting a proposal to restart negotiations to join the European Union by almost 53 to 47. The State Department says we respect Iceland's sovereign decision.
2: And Canadian GM workers approved a deal preserving Ontario truck production despite the current trade friction with the U.S. I'm Jeanette Cruz on The Level, on the go, and on WIBC.com.
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0: All right. Let us dig into this Venezuela deal, which I don't like. Did I say that convincingly enough? This is how the headline came across, right? It was like really something else. Trump announces biggest oil deal in world history with Venezuela to secure 65 billion reserve barrels. I mean, that's a crazy headline, right? It's behind the headline that matters, like hearing that the Pentagon is going to have a stake. And why is it the Pentagon? Are we talking about a deal that involves companies, or are we talking about America engaging in ownership? It's like Intel. I don't want the United States owning any part of Intel. What the heck do we know about owning a chip company? That's not the job of the United States. Reducing regulation, making things easier on private enterprise, not allowing ourselves to be abused by other nations. Sure, those are places that we can play. I don't want to own oil companies. Every time I see somebody engaged in one of these conversations, this idea of owning oil, owning a company, I'm reminded of Maxine Waters. Because it was Maxine Waters who was out there a few years ago as she was part of some committee hearing, talking about how what we need to do is take your business, right? That's what she was talking about. What I would do is I would take and nationalize your business, take your business. Like, I'm sorry. I thought that was everything we don't want. Well, it is indeed everything I don't want. That's not the place for government. The populist does not agree with me that we need to protect America's interest. This brings us to the deal regarding Venezuelan oil. Dr. Matt Will, economist at the University of Indianapolis. I got him there while he's in his office, so you know he's not in his super fancy studio. I'm staring at this deal. I am staring at this deal and saying to myself, this to me reeks of socialism. This to me reeks of expropriation. There's nothing about this that sounds like what the United States government should be in, although I don't mind the fact that only the United States has the companies can actually get the oil that they're talking about. Start at the beginning. What was announced? What does it say to you?
1: Well, what was announced is that we are going to be investing, and I say we're talking the United States corporations, in extracting oil from Venezuela. Venezuela is the largest proven oil reserves in the world, more than the United States, more than Saudi Arabia, more than anybody. They produce about 1.25 million barrels per day, which is nothing. This deal is going to allow them to produce an additional 1.5 million barrels per day. That's a huge increase in their production. The problem is they can't get to it. It's in a basin that they don't have the equipment and the knowledge and the technology to do it because they're socialists. They have destroyed their entire private economy, so no one can go and get this oil other than us. It's heavy crude. It's a type of stuff that we're capable of extracting, and it's a type of stuff that we can refine. So it's really a U.S.-specific kind of situation. But the deal is very interesting, and it's, you know, I got to tell you, it's very complicated, so it's going to be hard to get through this. But the deal is that Venezuela owns 45%. 55% of it is owned by the U.S. And there's a company, and I gotta get the name of this company.
0: So
1: here.
0: Part of it is this Venezuelan businessman, Alejandro Betancourt, right? He would have the opportunity to develop 17 oil fields where the 65 billion barrels exist. Now, Betancourt has got his own issues, and there's been investigations into him and a host of other things. So we get get 55% of the oil because otherwise they have nothing. Right, so that's part of the basic deal structure, that we're getting 55% because it's our technology, it's our skill set, it might be some of their people assisting, but it's really us being able to get to the gold that is underneath them.
1: It's what we call a concession, if people know what concessions are. It's like if you go to Yellowstone, you notice the government doesn't run the food service and the hotels in Yellowstone National Park. They outsource it. Well, Venezuela is outsourcing this to this company. It's called NABEP, North American Blue Energy Partners.
0: Yes.
1: And it's this entity that's running and going to do it on behalf. We're going to basically exploit, extract, run the deal. The problem with it isn't that. It's good. Okay, it's a smart idea to have a concession. It's smart for Venezuela because they don't have the capability of doing this. So all those people that were around the table with Trump a few months ago, if you remember, he had the big energy deal in the White House, and he went around the room, and everybody said how great he was. Well, those are the people that are going to be doing this. Chevron is the biggest dog in this whole mix because they're the ones that have been in Venezuela for decades. But these people are going to extract it on behalf of Venezuela, on behalf of us. But they don't own 100% of the revenue. The United States is going to get 35% of the revenue. The U.S. government is, you know, you can say they own it, but they're going to get 35% of the revenue generated, 35% of the oil at cost.
0: Now stop.
1: Yes.
0: Stop. At this moment, people have started drinking bourbon. I'm talking to Dr. Matt Will, economist at the University of Indianapolis. We are going to have 55% of the oil, but we're getting 35% of the revenue, and now it doesn't make sense. So how do we clarify those two numbers? What's the best way to do that?
1: Okay. Of the 55% that the U.S. owns, in air quotes, 20% will go to the U.S. companies that are doing the work, and 35% will go to the United States government. The United States government is a 35% owner in this oil. Now, I got to tell you, Tony, it sounds complicated, and I'm going to tell you it's complicated, and I'm going to tell you we don't know all the details yet. The Wall Street Journal's reported on this, CNBC's reported on this. We still don't know all the details. We're trying to figure it out. But what we know is that according to the information we have, the United States government will be buying 35% of this oil at cost. Not what the economy is, not at $100 or $80, whatever the cost is. So that means the people who are extracting this, this partnership of which, you know, Chevron and others, and you mentioned the guy's name who's part of this, they're going to have to sell the government the oil and 35% of it at their cost. Let me tell you, there's so much wrong with this, Tony. First of all, if you're a business and you have to sell your product at cost, what if the government walked into Apple and said, you know what, you got to sell us iPhones at cost. It's like $150 an iPhone. They can sell them in the market at $1,500. Is that the role of the government to tell a company that you must sell your product to us and we're going to tell you how much to sell it to us for?
0: And don't costs go up naturally when those things happen?
1: It causes shortages. Whenever you have an artificially low price of a product, that causes shortages of the product. We saw it back in the 70s with the gas lines. Anytime the government tries to control prices, they create shortages. That's when you have lines. You go to Russia, Soviet Union, you had lines. Why did you have lines? Because the government was controlling the price. And whenever you have a price control, you create a shortage. And Trump has said, you're going to sell us this oil at your cost. You can't even make a profit on 35% of it.
0: Talking to Dr. Matt Will, economist at the University of Indianapolis. How does the United States get to own oil? We're not an oil company. So what does it mean, by the way, to own oil?
1: You know what? I don't know the answer to that question. How in the world does a country own part of a company? This thing called, you know, NABEP. How do they own 35% of it? Well, let me tell you, let's go back at the beginning. Where this came from is now that, you know, the dictator is gone and Trump's negotiating a deal and he has all these, you know, business oil executives around the table. They're saying, okay, let's exploit the oil from Venezuela. How are we going to do it? And so they want to go in. The U.S. companies want to go in and pull that oil out of the ground. And so he said, okay, you can do it. And he is controlling it. He's saying, okay, you get to drill, you get to drill, you get to extract it, you get to refine it, you get to ship it. So he is picking who gets to do what in this whole deal. And he said, oh, and by the way, in exchange for this, you're going to give us, the U.S. government, 35% of what you produce at cost. They just dictated the terms of this. That is so uncapitalist. That is so free market for the government to dictate this.
0: But isn't there a little bit of this, talking to Dr. Matt Will, economist at the University of Indianapolis, that resembles the situation in Alaska? You know, in Alaska, you've got the people who actually benefit from the oil drilling there, and I've never had an issue with that, because certainly we were dealing with a state, not necessarily the nation, and we were talking about how a certain land right, if you would get distributed, and it was said, okay, it's an odd one, it's a one-off, it's interesting, I get that. This is not the same situation or type of situation?
1: You know, when we communicated this morning about this, that was my initial thought, that it is similar to Alaska, but here's the difference. So let me explain what's happening in Alaska. Alaska, the government owns the natural land. Just like, you know, the U.S. parks, U.S. government, Department of Interior owns lots of land, and they lease that land. They sell the right to harvest timber. So timber companies pay the U.S. government for the right to harvest timber on government land. Same thing in Alaska. Companies pay the Alaskan government money to extract the oil that is on the land of the government. That's normal. It happens all over the world. Of course, they own the land. They're going to sell the rights. So it's kind of similar to that. But this is more than just selling the rights. The U.S. government doesn't own the oil. They don't own the basins in which this is being extracted. I think there's 17 basins this is coming out of. The U.S. government doesn't own that. The U.S. government is simply stepping in and saying, we don't want just a royalty on land we don't own. We're going to dictate to you, not just you pay us a royalty, but you're going to sell it to us, and we're going to tell you the price you're going to sell it to us, and we're going to tell you how much you're going to sell to us.
0: Do the oil companies, will utilize Chevron as the example, do they care? Because there's now an opportunity to make so much money on the other side in safety, and no, it's not going to be expropriated by the next Hugo Chavez to walk down the street?
1: Okay. Do they care? They care in part, and let me give you a little bit of details on this, because they're being told you can't make a profit on 35% of what you're doing. So how are they going to make their profit? Well, that means that the price of oil has to be high in order for them to make their profit. Let me say that again. They must have a higher oil price or they won't make a profit. Estimates right now may be $70+ a barrel. So if you and I want cheaper oil, guess what? This deal doesn't produce cheaper oil necessarily, because in order for the oil companies to make a profit, the price of oil cannot drop below $70 a barrel, because the U.S. is taking a huge chunk of it for cost.
0: Stay right
1: that
0: there.
1: That is a problem.
0: Dr. Matt Will, I appreciate it. Economist, University of Indianapolis. Stay right there. Keep it here, guys. It's Tony Katz today.
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has reversed course. Now, suddenly, amazingly, you can call September 11th a terrorist attack again, like we were going to call it anything but. Tony Katz. Tony Katz today. They had actually written, don't call September 11th terrorism. And then they claimed, no, we were just trying to better define what terrorism is. We didn't mean that for September 11th, you can't call it a terrorist attack. No. We will allow this. This is Bassem Basra. Is his name, and Bassem Basra is the Senior Director of Journalistic Standards and Public Trust at the CBC. Their argument was that if you were going to call September 11th a terrorist attack, you've got to be able to prove it. What organization called it a terrorist attack? First of all, some organization calling it anything doesn't mean anything to us. We know what it is. We know what happened. Some of us lived through it, whether we were in

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1: So you can refer to it as an act of terrorism.
2: 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You were sending up a test balloon to see if you can further whitewash September 11th. And the answer is you can't. But man, are they trying. Keep it here. It's Tony Katz today.
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0: prices in focus on Lisa Brady, Fox News. The White House just confirming President Trump plans to meet tomorrow with refiners and distributors, discussing ways to expand the nation's refining capacity with the ultimate goal of lower gas prices for consumers. This after the president announced a deal with Venezuela to get billions of barrels of oil at cost. Vice President J.D. Vance telling reporters,
1: I think that we are going to see significant increase in production. The 65 billion barrel reserve is a big part of that. But I think it's a mistake to say, when will we see increased production? Because we're already seeing increased production already.
0: A White House spokeswoman says tomorrow's oil meeting will include the energy and interior secretaries. This as Democrats continue to raise affordability as a main issue ahead of the midterm elections. The president's urging communities to agree to new data centers.
2: The only reason communities should not want data centers, President Trump says, is if they want to end up being backwards and poor. The president is supporting building massive data hubs in the U.S. needed to power AI, but proposals to open up new centers has been controversial, dividing lawmakers within the Republican Party. Vice President J.D. Vance says data centers should not be controversial so long as they're supplying their own power.
1: If you build the data center, you should be putting power back into the grid, not taking it out.
2: President Trump says China could not be happier with the anti-data center movement.
0: Fox's Jared Halpern at the White House. The jury's still out at the murder trial of Lindsey Clancy, charged with killing her three young children in Massachusetts in 2023.
3: The jury is trying to determine if she had control of her actions when she strangled and killed her three young children. The jury consists of nine women and three men with six alternates, and the judge did not sequester them over the weekend.
0: Fox's Nate Foy at the courthouse in Plymouth for its day three of deliberations. 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
4: 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On the go.
5: FEMA traveling the state. It's sunny, 87 degrees right now in downtown Indianapolis. Feels like it's 95. I'm Johnette Cruz. Here's what's trending at 102. State and federal emergency leaders are taking stock of widespread storm damage across Indiana after severe flooding impacted more than half the state's counties. Governor Mike Braun says the rapid turnaround for federal disaster assistance has been critical for local recovery.
6: So there were a couple thresholds. Number one was requesting quickly an emergency declaration. I talked to the president on a Saturday shortly after it occurred. That is faster than my experience in most things I've been engaged with in the 6 years I was a senator.
5: He spoke Monday in Carmel along with Mayor Sue Finkham and FEMA Administrator Cameron Hamilton. Hamilton will also travel to Gary and Connersville with Governor Mike Braun. Indianapolis firefighters responded to a home fire along East 42nd Street where two people were standing on the roof trying to escape the flames. IFD Battalion Chief Arita Wright talks about what firefighters saw when they arrived.
7: IFD made an aggressive attack on the fire. At the same time, they continued their search. We did locate a victim inside the second floor and brought him down a ladder off the backside of the house. The man was pronounced deceased here at the scene.
5: Wright says two dogs also died in the fire. She says arson investigators and homicide investigators were at the scene, which is standard in cases like this. WIBC News Time is 103. We're back in 2 minutes with weather.
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15: For today, look for a hazy sunshine, a humid afternoon with a high today at 93. Tonight, mostly clear skies, a dry and muggy night, a low tonight down to 72. I'm Fox 59 meteorologist Jim O'Brien for 93 WIBC.
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17: So the race for Senate in Michigan certainly is occupying a lot of space in people's lives politically, because the left is watching their favorite son, Hassan Piker, get the living crap kicked out of him. Well, if we're going to be really fair about it, what they're watching is Abdul El Sayed get the crowd kicked out of him because he brought Hassan Piker to Michigan, and then everybody learned that this Twitch streamer is actually a lunatic, an anti-American zealot who wants to see the streets soaked with the blood of the capitalist, doesn't care if he calls for the assassination of U.S. senators, and most importantly, if not at least in addition to, he is an anti-Semitic, anti-American freak who dresses up like Chairman Mao because that boy has a fetish. Hassan Piker likes to wear the dunce cap, ladies. Just so we understand, if that's the way you like him, then Hassan Piker is your kind of dress-up guy. Tony Katz, that's me, by the way. Tony Katz today, good to be with you. Listen, I'm fine with adults, with other consenting adults, doing all sorts of dress-up things, but I think dress-up should involve, you know, like normal people. Nurse's outfit and chaps. Dressing up like Mao, that's where I draw the line. Not interested. Dressing up like Margaret Thatcher would be preferable to dressing up like Mao. Margaret Thatcher, a great for freedom, not necessarily a looker. But Abdul El Sayed is just taking it. Punch after punch after punch after punch. And it couldn't happen to a better guy. It couldn't happen to a better guy that Abdul El Sayed has Hassan Piker going on with, I think it was Dave Weigel, and saying, I think this is clean there, producer Landon, but finger on the dump button just in case. How did you end up getting hooked up with the Islamist from Michigan? How exactly did that take place? Well, here, let's have Dave Weigel ask the question.
18: This kicked up when Abdul and you campaigned together. Was that the first? Who reached out to who to say it'd be good for you to come to Michigan for a couple days?
19: Yeah, that definitely happened after the Abdul El Sayed campaign. He asked me to stomp for him, and I had not considered that ever before. Then flying out to Dearborn and, like, working out with him, doing profiles, fundraising for him. I'm like, I've already had the guy on, like, 100 times on the broadcast. You know, I've fundraised for him. I don't know if you realize this.
17: It cut to another clip, but I don't know if this part's clean or not. So Abdul El Sayed did indeed ask you, Hassan Piker, bigot, anti-American zealot, to campaign for him. And yet it is Abdul El Sayed who's trying to distance himself by calling you just a streamer. Oh, it's going great. It's going absolutely fantastic. I am enjoying every bit of this. That they have to suffer through what it is they have created. America realizing that this guy is a terrible guy, that this guy is toxic for the Democratic Party. How is it possible, though, that Hassan Piker is toxic and Zoran Mamdani isn't? Same theories, same philosophies, close to the same presentation. Admittedly, Piker curses more, and Mamdani uses that weird smile. Like, I'm surprised no one has made the movie poster yet from that movie, Smile, with Mamdani. I haven't seen that one yet. It's super creepy. He's talking about basically the destruction of your business and of your future in his city, in the city where he got elected, not his city. And he does it with this weirdo smile. And so the story is about what's happening to private property rights. And it's important that you know this. You don't have to live in New York. It's important you know this because this is a leftist objective. This is an objective of Bernie Sanders and Elizabeth Warren. They can claim no all they want, but who cares? That Bernie has multiple houses and what he called a summer camp. That's not a bad Bernie. It's not a great Bernie, but I'll work on it. They're fine with their multiple houses. It's you that's the issue. You pay the pied-à-terre tax, etc. So the story was about how Mamdani is putting the squeeze to landlords. So here's what's happening. Mamdani has put out there repeatedly that the landlord is the issue, that the tenant is being abused. I don't believe that in the vast majority of places the tenant is being abused. But the landlord is always a problem, the tenant is always being abused, and here is the hotline. Here is the special hotline. Here's where you file when you haven't been treated right. What Mamdani has been doing is trying to gin people up to create these complaints, to push these complaints about landlords. So what has happened is that in 2025, you had 459,519 complaints over the whole year. 459,000, we'll call it. This year, till this point, 573,000. Over 113,000 more complaints. Now I ask you, do you believe that there are really 113,000 more issues? Or does the tenant feel that they can just complain about anything and the city is going to force some kind of fix? Now, there are cases and places where indeed the landlord is a slumlord, as we would utilize the expression, undoubtedly true. And that landlord is somebody that you might have to deal with, not doing their job. You absolutely could put them to trial. That's not what Mamdani is trying to do. Mamdani is trying to create the idea that just the complaint is the proof. A complaint is not proof. A complaint is not proof at all. A complaint is a complaint. And we have all seen enough videos, we have all lived long enough to know that some people lie. As landlords are saying, the city puts us in a situation where they're just slowly beating us to death and blaming us. The apparatus of the government is geared to squeeze us. That is correct. The person who made this quote, his name is Lincoln Eccles, E-C-C-L-E-S. He is a black man who owns a 15-unit building in Crown Heights. That is the person whom Zoran Mamdani, the communist and the communists, are squeezing. That is the person who's going to lose their building. I don't know if he inherited the building. I don't know if the man is worth millions. I don't know if he worked his way up to having the building. But that is not some corporate fat cat sitting in the 47th floor of a 46-story office building. See what I did there? And just bathing in the money like he's Scrooge McDuck going, ha, ha, ha, ha, ha, ha. Let the peasants suffer with no heat. I have the money. I don't know. I guess they talk like that. That's not this guy. And everybody knows it. But when you believe, because you are ideologically corrupt, when you believe that personal property rights should be taken away, but you don't have the basic common decency to put a gun to someone's head and steal it. No, no, no, Mom, Donnie is too much of a coward for that. He does it this way. He slowly squeezes you out because that's what government can do when it is not constrained. This is how the communist acts. They hate you. They want to take what is yours. Taking the property. Taking what belongs to you is what they believe they are entitled to do, and they do it under the guise of, well, you weren't taking care of things, and look at all these complaints. Clogged toilet is not a complaint. You eat too much fiber, thus the clogged toilet. The plumbing hasn't worked in a week, complaint. See the difference? That's the difference. But that is not what it is that Mamdani and co are after. In the past week, the 311 army, right? That's what you call for, that's the number you call for complaints, flooded housing preservation development. 67 calls for clogged toilets. A 500% increase from the same time last year. Do you think your landlord's job is to show up with a plunger when you had decided to have the extra round of Taco Bell? It's not the landlord's job. If that was the landlord's job, Landon's landlord would be broke. They're thrilled with themselves. They're overjoyed with themselves. And if you think that this is reserved solely and exclusively to what Mamdani is doing in New York, then you don't understand what the election of Abdul El-Sayed would actually mean. What it is that Sayed and Tlaib and Omar. Well, Tony, you're bringing up Islamists there. The Red-Green Alliance is real. And Bernie Sanders and Elizabeth Warren and Senator Chris Van Hollen and Representative Ocasio-Cortez and Representative Ayanna Pressley. This is who they are, and this is what they want. When you want to take the land, when you want to take the business, when you want control of the means of production, when you believe that all housing should be provided by the government, by the state, you actually go about taking it. And you take it from a guy who has a 15-unit apartment complex in Crown Heights. You take it from the guy who was hoping to build up some wealth in Queens and the Bronx, not somebody who flies private, somebody who works the building, services the building. That's the person you're taking from. That's always the person you're taking from. They'll always say it's about those billionaires and we're going to make them pay their fair share. It's never about the billionaire. That's a lie. Because the billionaire can dump the building and in most cases, if not all cases, walk away with some money and have the rest of their money intact. With this guy by the name of Lincoln Eccles loses his building, I ask the question out loud, what does he have now? And they'll tell you, it's for the greater good. They will tell you, it's to create a better society. He was creating a better society for his family. He worked to buy that building, or maybe he inherited his building and his father worked to build that building. All I know is these communists never did anything for it. They lied, they took power, and they want to utilize the government against the people. The same government that's supposed to protect them. And then they learned that, no, not them, others. And those others feel like they're getting protected until, no, not them, others. Because the circles of concentric always get smaller until you are on the outside. And that's the thing that the socialist, the communist, never understands. They're always on the inside until they're not. And life on the outside is very cold because there is no heat. Because after all, we have to protect the environment. And we have to make sure that we have heat for the important things. You're just never the important thing. And you trying to build wealth for your family, not the important things. If you vote for these people, you're out of your mind. And if you know a white liberal woman who doesn't comprehend what is going to happen, you're going to have to tell her. Because it's the white liberal women that allow these communists and these Islamists to work together and then gives them cover. Talk to your kids. Talk to your friends. What's happening in New York is going to happen near you if we don't stop them. You stop them by not allowing them to win. It starts with that. This is Tony Katz today.
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0: today, what we are announcing is an emergency executive shutdown of 110 driving schools. So these are driving schools that account for 5,000 of the violations for English proficiency. What I mean by that is you have to speak English to operate a commercial motor vehicle. I didn't create that rule. President Trump didn't create that rule. That rule has been in place for decades.
1: I am thrilled by this. You have the Secretary of Transportation there, Sean Duffy. You have the Secretary of Homeland Security, Mark Wayne Mullins, saying that we're done with these people who are truckers who can't speak English or who have gotten a license by being in the country illegally. All done, all gone. We're taking their licenses. Shutting down the trucking companies. Fantastic. I'm thrilled. Tony Katz today, an absolute pleasure to be with you guys. This is exactly what we should be doing. Well, Tony, without the truckers, things are going to cost more, maybe for a while. I accept the terms. The truckers were killing people. If you want an illegal immigrant trucker, I think that you are just out of your mind. If you want a trucker that can't read the road signs, I think you are completely out of your skull. You've lost your head. You're unserious. Well, as long as I get the cheap good, there are things more important than a cheap good. Let's start with that. Lives are more important than cheap goods. And cheap goods certainly come from cheaper oil. Cheap goods certainly come from less regulation. But a standard, you can't get rid of the standard. You have to be able to speak English. It's the safety of the roads. You have to be in the country legally. It's the safety of us. We come first. Find me the people who are defending this. I mean, I can point you to the same ridiculous liberal white women. Well, they just want jobs and they're just trying to create a better life. Oh, okay. I don't want to hear it. If they want to try and create a better life for themselves, that's fine. If they're in the country illegally, they have to go. And if by them having a better life, it means that my kids are under threat every time they're on a roadway. Nah. No. Oh, gosh, no. No, because in the end, I'm not worried about the life they're trying to create. I'm worried about the life my kids have. My kids come first because they're American citizens. End of discussion. We have standards. You have to speak English. Don't speak English, don't get to be a trucker. Don't want to hear your story. Now, maybe it's because I won't understand your story because you don't speak English, but I don't want to hear your story. I don't say you can speak another language. I didn't say you couldn't engage in another language. I didn't say you couldn't talk to your friends in another language or be on the phone with someone in another language. Knock yourself out. My grandmother and my mother spoke Yiddish to each other. Feel free. But if you can't read a road sign, well, that's that. This is a great move. Fantastic move. This is where we need to be. Which is aggressive and unwilling to accept the idea that somehow we have to just take it. No. Why don't they, people coming into the country and want these jobs, be nicer, learn the language, and be here legally? It's a standard. I'm Tony Katz.
2: 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On the go.
3: They said chronic absenteeism is part of the problem. I'm Donna Cruz. Here's what's trending at 1:30. Federal prosecutors are launching a probe into Washington, D.C.'s public school system. Fox's David Spunt.
4: In D.C., there's a special grand jury looking into school truancy, parental supervision, and whether chronically absent students are still graduating. The special grand jury piece of the story is a little bit unique in the fact that U.S. Attorney Jeanine Pirro is taking this overall issue to a criminal federal court.
3: President Trump's executive order renaming Lake Ontario is now reflected on Google Maps for users in the U.S. Fox's Madison Alworth.
5: If you are in the U.S., you will see Lake America when you pull it up on Google Maps. Users in Canada will still see Lake Ontario. And for those that are outside of the two countries, you'll actually see both names.
6: And Treasury Secretary Scott Bessent and Federal Reserve Chair Kevin Warsh are in North Carolina for a meeting of the G20 finance ministers. I'm Jeanette Cruz on the Level, on the go, and on WYBC.com.
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0: things. Tony Katz. Tony Katz today. So good to be with you. What are three more things? Well, these are things that should be front page news. But because of all the front page news, doesn't make the front pages. And as I discuss this, they're getting ready to introduce the Vice President of the United States there in Michigan. I may bring you some of his speech, but I start with everybody's favorite bigot, Brandon Johnson, who is the mayor of Chicago, who is doing Brandon Johnson bigoted things. This one is spectacular right there. Here is the mayor of Chicago letting everybody know that bigotry rules who they do work with in the state of Illinois and in the city of Chicago. Here he is in his own words. You tell me what it is he's really saying.
1: If you want to do business with this city, we want to know whether the people leading your company reflect the diversity of the communities whose tax dollars are paying your contracts. Now, Washington may be choosing to look away, but Chicago, our eyes are wide open.
0: And racist. The translation. If your company's not black enough, we won't hire you. We hire based on race. There's no difference between Brandon Johnson and the KKK. None. Zero. I said it. I meant it. Because he said it, and that's the only way it can be taken. What's the difference? I only hire white people. I only hire this people. I only hire that people. I don't hire the best people. I only hire the people who have a certain look. Basically, Brandon Johnson has gone the way of the Oscars. Oh, sure, you might have made a great movie, but I see that the lead is not Hispanic, so therefore, no nomination for you. That's the way they do it. That's the way they do it. When I say there is no difference in the terminology between the mayor, the black mayor of Chicago, Brandon Johnson, and the KKK, and all those white supremacists, there's just no difference. Then there was the story that Pete Hegseth is looking at 2028. This is an NBC story. Pete Hegseth is looking to run in 2028. He's the Secretary of Defense, Secretary of War, whatever you want to call it. And he's running, and then Pete Hegseth came out and said, oh, they got it wrong again. I'm not running. Listen to me very carefully, everybody. Listen to Tony. They're all running. All of them. Every single one of them is running for president. The Democrats are going to have 92,000 people running. Do you know why? Because there is no leadership in the Democratic Party. And they're all crazy enough to think that they can get the nomination. And they might be. And the way to get the nomination is exactly that. You have to be crazy enough. The Republicans are running because there is no heir apparent. You can argue that it's the Vice President, J.D. Vance. You can argue it now, tomorrow, whenever. Show me where that is. Because guys like Jack Posobiec want to say that it's true. Who cares? It's not true. Lots of people look at J.D. Vance and go, nope. Nice guy, got a brain, but his views on foreign policy, never mind economic policy, nah. Gotta go. Sorry. We're going to talk to Marco. When Ted Cruz brought up the possibility of running, that was a test balloon. He wasn't teasing a run. He wanted to know if anybody still thought of him in that way. Let's just see what happens. My take on that, people still think of him in that way. He absolutely could run. I don't know if Ron DeSantis gets back into this or not. There might be a couple of Republican governors who want to give it a go. J.D. Vance has not scared the field. Oh, he's doing fundraisers with Donald Trump Jr. I hate to break it to everybody. I have nothing against the man whatsoever. Donald Trump Jr. doesn't scare the field. Has anybody noticed that after the election, no one has heard from him again? No books, no theories, no discussions of making America great again. Zero. His usefulness was done and they put him in a trunk because they know, in truth, nice guy. Not necessarily a great mind. Eric Trump never put himself out as front and center as Donald Trump Jr. So, I again, might be a great business guy, might not. I'm not 100% sure. What I can tell you is that there is no scaring off the field for the Republicans. So they're all running. They're all going to think about it. You've got a cabinet position. You have got a leg up. Someone's going to say, hey, you know, you could be president one day, and people are crazy enough to believe they could be president one day. So they're all running. We can just put that to the side. And then there is the horrifying story about East Palestine, Ohio. That this moved on and off the front pages. I could see more about Tupac Shakur's closing arguments in his trial than I can about this. Officials hid models warning of lethal gas and the risks before the East Palestine burn. That headline from News Nation. What the story goes on to discuss is that the people of East Palestine, Ohio, when the train derailed and you had, was it vinyl chloride? Going into the atmosphere. It's a known carcinogen. The people were lied to. And they were told that the air quality was safe, but we already knew they weren't testing in people's houses. Oh, and the water was just fine. And we already know it wasn't tested enough, we'll just call it. And now we know through a FOIA request that the Environmental Protection Agency requested plume modeling projections from a group called IMAC. The projections used weather data. They used wind speed. They used chemical release rates to forecast where the toxic gas would travel. And that data got hid. It was hidden. They said it could expose nearly 1,900 people to potentially deadly levels of phosgene and hydrogen chloride, dangerous gases formed when the vinyl chloride burns, and that more than 18,000 people could potentially suffer serious injuries. And they told people in Pennsylvania, you know, the way the wind moves, you're fine. They weren't fine. They looked at exactly how much of this chemical was in the train cars. And this group, IMAC, I-M-A-A-C, the Interagency Modeling and Atmospheric Assessment Center. Yeah, that's a real thing. They said, probably 16% left in the tanks. The record showed that 70% of the vinyl chloride was left in the tanks. How do you expect to get a proper number? How do you think you could come close to a proper number? 2 days after the vinyl chloride was burned, without engaging further testing, they told residents, go back to your home. You want to talk about the sicknesses? You want to talk about the cancers and everything else that have slowly developed? Maybe the issue is because Norfolk Southern was involved here. Of course, they were involved in the accident, and they were the ones able to direct the studies. Well, the answer for the number of people with cancer, 84, 14 of them with brain cancer. Not that we're going to rank which cancer is worse. I'm just saying. They lied. They covered that there aren't 400 reporters on Pete Buttigieg's doorstep right now, demanding answers from that smarmy, low-life son of a you-know-what. Oh, we're on top of it. Oh, we're handling it. You were busy playing, look at me, I'm birth dad. Disgusting human being. The Biden administration couldn't care what happened to these people at all. And if you're not giving the numbers and you're not honestly addressing the situation, what is the state supposed to do? They may or may not even have the capacity to go about determining these numbers. There was absolutely little to no monitoring of their measurements before they allowed these people to go back into their homes. Each home should have been cleared before they allowed one person to go back to their homes. They should have known their homes were safe for them to go back to. But they didn't release the information. I don't think anything is really right about making a comparison to the Tuskegee Airmen and being experimented on with syphilis. But I will state that there are reasons people hate their government and don't trust it. And the fault is the government. The fault, their inability, their unwillingness to be clear and be honest, because politically it might look bad. Who cares? Republican or Democrat, who cares? I care about these people. I don't know these people. I don't know if we share the same politics or not. So what? You lied to them. You kept data from them. And you led them to be damaged and harmed. There is no spot in hell that is hot enough. And there is no amount of forgiveness possible. We need to vote for better people. We need to clear out all of these so-called professionals and experts in the bureaucracy. We need to start fresh. I don't mind the agencies. Well, not all the agencies. I got to start minding the people in them. Some of them just aren't good enough. What's not good enough is how you're protecting your data, because you're not protecting your data. These data brokers, man, they are capable of gathering so much information. Your name, your address, your phone number, your kids' names, your medical records, your voting records. They have got you. They have got your Rolodex. They can pull you up like it's some kind of spy movie and know everything about you and every move you're going to make. 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

to sound less manly. I don't talk about the royal family at all. When when the king shows up to hang out with Trump, I talk about it. When I talk about how King Charles and Prince William have failed the people of Britain by failing to protect the Church of England, there are spots in England now where they've banned the British flag. But then again, I've got the governor of New York, Kathy Hochul, speaking to Muslims while wearing a hijab, while wearing a head covering in the United States. Despicable stuff. But this is a story about the royals. I'm Tony Katz. The show is Tony Katz today. Meghan Markle has wild demands for her new UK home. Her and the prince there, who's not the prince anymore, but he still gets called prince. The prince formerly known as prince. They've decided to move back to the UK because they couldn't get their grift on in the US. Everything they've done is wrong. Every move they have made is a disaster. And now

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19: Iranian leaders are in shock. I'm Lisa Brady, Fox News. That from the U.S. Treasury Secretary on the state of Iran's economy as he meets with G20 finance ministers in North Carolina, days after launching an effort to isolate Iran economically.
6: I want to thank the European Union for their very fulsome support for Operation Economic Outcast. They made it known today in the strongest terms that they support it.
19: Secretary Scott Bessent also says Iran's economy could collapse within weeks or months, but despite the economic pressure, more shots fired, ratcheting up tension in the region.
5: The United Arab Emirates says they shot down an Iranian drone flying over its territorial waters Monday.

0: The incident followed exchanges of strikes between the U.S. and the Islamic Republic of Iran, the first of such hostilities in a month. The U.S. struck Larak Island in the Strait of Hormuz, saying Iran's paramilitary IRGC was preparing to use missiles to lay new undersea mines.
1: Fox's Evan Brown. Iran also firing at U.S. military sites in Jordan. President Trump says they'll be hit very hard in response. He's facing calls for lower gas prices ahead of the midterms and now plans to meet with oil sellers.
2: President Trump is meeting with oil refiners and distributors at the White House Tuesday to discuss ways to expand refining capacity. A White House official says the ultimate goal is lowering gasoline prices. The average price of a gallon has hovered around $4 since the U.S. launched war against Iran. President Trump has pushed oil companies to lower prices amid record-setting profits and suggested a Justice Department investigation into potential price gouging. Companies have denied keeping prices artificially high.
1: Fox's Jared Halpern. A long stretch of the Colorado River is closed to hikers and boaters as a search continues for some 15 people missing in the Grand Canyon after flash flooding killed at least two over the weekend. Search teams concerned about more storms today. 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
4: Multiple states with a common goal. It's sunny, 90 degrees in downtown Indianapolis. Feels like it's 97. I'm Johnette Cruz. Here's what's trending at 202. U.S. Transportation Secretary Sean Duffy made a historic announcement today in an effort to crack down on trucking fraud. Duffy said more than 270 trucking schools have been shut down.
5: You know, if they speak and read English, and over 2,000 could not speak or read English, and they still were able to get a state license. So we are cracking down on this fraud.
4: This will include involve multiple agencies in states like Indiana, Detroit, Ohio, and Illinois. The initiative builds on President Trump's effort to clean up America's roadways, remove dangerous foreign drivers, and support American truckers. Indianapolis firefighters are reminding people to check on their smoke detectors after a house fire Monday morning. Ryan Hedrick explains what they found.
6: Calls started coming in just after 7 about people standing on the roof of a home as they tried to get away from the fire.
7: IFD made an aggressive attack on the fire. At the same time, they continued their search. We did locate a victim inside the second floor and brought him down a ladder off the backside of the house. The man was pronounced deceased here at the scene.
6: Indianapolis Fire Department Battalion Chief Rita Wright says two dogs also died in the fire. She says people inside the home knew something was wrong when they smelled smoke coming from the home. Ryan Hedrick, 93 WIBC Mobile News.
4: And we're back in 2 minutes with an update on weather.
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4: Now here's a forecast from the American Standard Cooling Weather Center.
14: Tonight, mostly clear skies. We'll keep it dry, muggy, a low tonight down to 72. And on Tuesday, more heat and humidity. A slight storm chance up towards the north late in the day with a high at 94. I'm Fox 59 meteorologist Jim O'Brien for 93 WIBC.
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15: Live from the heartland and the crossroads of America, it's Tony Katz today.
16: So it's not like we wanted to engage in some level of escalation by firing on the Iranians. It's that the Iranians were trying to put more mines into the Strait of Hormuz. Now, that's a weird story, because there was a story before the weekend began that all the mines was a psyop. Literally floating bags of trash in the Strait of Hormuz, we thought were mines. Not so much. Tony Katz today. Good to be here. Good to be with you. You know, for the Iranians, it's that line, you know, never won a war, never lost a negotiation. And they've been very good at projecting power. It's Sun Tzu. When you're strong, make them think you're weak. When you're weak, make them think you're strong. Well, as we have seen over the last few weeks, they can't do anything except show weakness when it comes to this economic disaster they're encountering. This blockade is working. Maybe the sanctions are working. We're going to see more of those. But we felt the need to take out two missile launchers, which then led Iran to going after a U.S. base in Jordan. Major Mike Lyons joins us right now, United States Army retired military analyst, our military guy. Let's start with where we start, which is the need to take out these two missile launchers on the island of Larak, L-A-R-A-K. Were they missile launchers? Were they actually military sites? What is it that we hit, and how do you feel about the rationale behind it?
17: So, Tony, these present the biggest threat towards the ships that are trying to get through the straits right now. And these are these launchers that exist so close to their targets. Once they fire, they can't be intercepted. And so these are military targets of opportunity that as the Iranians have less and less of them, but if they pop their head up and we see them, we're going to engage them. And so I think that's why the CENTCOM commander decided this. These decisions are getting made at that level. They're getting made at the four-star level when it comes to engaging right now because of the sensitivity of any military solutions. You can claim that we went 27 days without these kinds of strikes, and we have this one here. And it was very specific, and it was very precise, and it was done for that reason. It was done because this is the last 10% of this capability that they have within the straits in order to threaten the ships going through it.
16: So now we see that after that happens, we saw the response. And the response was, again, Iran going after U.S. bases and U.S. personnel in other countries that they would love to have on their side, but mm-hmm. they're not on their side. And one of the things that has truly happened is that the Iranians miscalculated on two fronts. The idea that neighbors would be with them to place pressure against the United States or go after Israel to try and get the United States to back off, that none of them did that. And then the other one is making everything about the Strait of Hormuz, starting mm-hmm. with Jordan. What is it that was launched Jordan's way, and how did we basically knock it all out of the sky?
17: Yeah, Jordan is our best ally there, aside from Saudi Arabia, that has to, you know, play and kind of do a lot of different things. No question, Jordan is a very strong U.S. ally. It bordered with Israel there. They try to keep their head down, and that's really the only target that the Iranians will go after, because they won't go after Israel because they know Israel will respond tenfold. So they won't do that, and they still have this feeling that the other Middle Eastern countries will eventually kind of get back, and we'll eventually kind of figure it out there. So Jordan is that one that they know is so far gone. More of a, you know, there's a religious aspect to it, more of a Christian aspect to it there as well. I think that factors into their understanding.
16: Can I put a pause there for a second? But they haven't been afraid to go after the UAE. They haven't been afraid to go after Bahrain. Is it a feeling amongst analysts like yourself that Jordan is just the easiest target for now, just as a show of, oh, look, we're angry, even though it falls flat?
17: I think that's part of it. I think there's it's also from the enemy's perspective, it's a target rich environment. There's more American ground forces there. They know they're not going to be able to target any naval forces or, you know, planes on the ground and things like that. I think that's they don't recognize that. But they can actually, if they can get through, if they can actually engage a target in Jordan, get U.S. casualties, that's a big propaganda win for them. So it's you know, everything they throw right now is a Hail Mary. It's not something that from a precision perspective, and we have this expectation that everything they throw will be shot out of the sky, and it ends up happening. And that's another, you know, side conversation when you think about the strength of the U.S. military.
16: But that whole conversation is the Iron Dome conversation. They don't have to attack anybody because they can just knock things out of the sky as, you know, a defensive proposition. And you can't win a war just being totally on defense, like I have to lecture to you about how wars are won. Talking to Major Mike Lyon, retired United States Army military analyst. But, you know, your point's taken that we do have the capacity to knock these things out of the sky. Clearly, the Iron Dome mentality is now taking hold all across the globe. You have Achilles Shield, which we'll get into with the Israelis and the Greeks. You have the United States working on Golden Dome, which is going to mean Greenland. But get back to this for a moment. When you see Iran throwing things at Jordan and it just falling apart, first, what level of arms does Iran still have to throw at anybody?
17: You know, I'd say it's probably the last 10% of their inventory, which has been built up pretty significantly for the past 45 years. And it's had its, you know, Iran is like Russia in that they keep everything. Okay. The United States deactivates things. They take tanks and they give them to the National Guard and they deactivate them. So they're never in anywhere. In Russia, for example, and the same with Iran, all they do is take old stuff and put it deeper in a mountain someplace and try to protect it. So when it comes time for war, like it's having now, it comes out. And it could be from 30 years ago. It could be technology from, you know, from 15 years ago, whatever the case may be. Same with Russia. Russia takes all their equipment, just puts it back when we had deals with them. They put it behind the Ural Mountains. And then if they had to bring T-34s out, World War II tanks out, they would have. That's how they operate. So the Iranians are doing the same thing. We're at the last 10% of what's left of the inventory. And we have to think that the Chinese and the Russians have built them up pretty significantly over the past 20, 25 years for sure. As they developed nukes, knew that they had a nuke, had to have a ballistic missile program at the same time. And so you're seeing the last vestiges of that.
16: When backed into a corner, that's when the animal gets most dangerous, I guess one could call it. Is there a belief that the Iranians have anything more violent to throw in the death throes of the IRGC? Because it will be the IRGC. It's not necessarily going to be Pezeshkian and Golubov, any quote unquote actual leadership.
17: Yeah, I don't think there is, and I don't have any specific information on that. I'm not privy to classified information. I could tell you this, that if we thought there was, I mean, JSOC and our special operators would be trying to take that capability out, and we'd be targeting it, and we'd be all over. So, I suspect that that's not. And then what's all that's left again is a Hail Mary. It's just whatever they can decide to throw either at Europe or to other countries in the Middle East. But there's no, I mean, the technology and the capability that they've proven that the best that they ever have has already been destroyed. There's just nothing that they can do at this point. So,
16: talking to Major Mike Lyons, retired United States Army military analyst, the beatdown that the Iranians have taken, and clearly as we've discussed, the economic blockades and breaking them in this way, it has been multiple conversations now from Iranian leaders, not IRGC, but leaders, that this is really doing them damage. And I would have advised the Ayatollah not to enrich uranium if it meant the Ayatollah's life, because we don't need a country of martyrs. We need to survive as a nation. Well, the Islamists clearly have failed here, but what is the moment of failure, and is it reached in the, you know, we've talked about economic siege with you before, is it reached solely in this way? Can the true idolater ideologue be defeated through economic means?
17: Well, I mean, so if you're asking a historical question whether ideologies could be defeated, it was in World War II. It was with the Nazis and with Japan. So at some point, the pounding or whatever the, you know, whatever you want to call it, does change the behavior on the other side. And that was again proven there or during that side. So if you're the, inside Iran right now, if you're looking at it through their eyes, what are the real courses of action that could happen? Number one, they could collapse internally and that they don't have any control of that. That could just happen. And as it's starting to happen, perhaps, and I think maybe that's the highest probability that the administration is banking on. It could try to go to a second or now I guess a third MOU and try to pause, at least get the United States to agree to something. But we know that the United States has said there's no talks going on there.
18: No.
17: And then the last thing is, okay, here we go. Start up Epic Fury, pick a new name for it and start the pounding again. So, I mean, they're out of options that they really have any control of. As the president would say, they don't have the cards.
19: Yeah. But that's them, right? I'm with you there that they don't have options, which means, of course, we've got more options than we thought we had. So as you view this situation, what is the best option going forward? Where does Major Mike Lyons see the opportunity here? You know, we've talked about the difference between behavior change and regime change. Yeah. We've talked about the differences between the so-called leadership and the IRGC. We talk about how the rest of the world is playing in this. As you view things right now, what's the best option?
17: I like the fact that what we're doing, I like the siege mentality, the blockade that's taking place. I think the fact that the president can't let Oman and the Iranians have some kind of toll there that exists in the Strait. We know 80% of it is open. We know that the ships are getting through. And I like the fact that they're going to try to collapse Iran from the inside. I think that from a military perspective, we could still go after targets here and there, and I'm sure we'll continue to hit our targets of opportunity as we get intel on that. I'm not sure Israel's going to like that because it's going to require a lot more patience, and with patience comes things that could go wrong. And the Iranians are betting on an election in November where the president still will be the president. He's still going to do what he wants. He's still the commander in chief. But they're betting that if they can wait him out to get to that point, that this will turn on him.
19: So we've discussed this before, and I'm not saying no. I don't disagree with you there. The question is, why hasn't anybody discussed whether or not we can wait them out? We can wait out the Iranians. And I wonder if this is their recognition of the thing that they did not anticipate. They thought they would have the press on their side, which of course they did in the United States. It's pretty ugly stuff about this idea they're going to wait them out, about making the cost too high. I've had conversations with people from news channels about the cost too high and President Trump isn't willing to pay the price. And I do think that there is some real truth in that regarding the price of oil being the thing that is too high. But no one ever questioned whether or not we could wait them out. How are they... Is there a thought to what their survival timeline looks like?
17: Yeah, I mean, I wrote about this in the Wall Street Journal back in April about we ended escalation management. We didn't decide we were just going to go tit for tat with the Iranians. And they just never, I just really believe the Iranians never thought that we would do that. They never thought that we would start the conflict that we did with the Israelis and the whole thing. And it was no longer, one for one. And it's now time for you to strike and hurt Americans. And this administration has took that rule off the table. So same thing here. How long can they wait out? That's anyone's guess. I think a country of 90 million people, it's going to take a lot longer than someone maybe could anticipate. I don't know the internal workings of Iran. I know that they don't have weapons inside. So the things that normally take place during revolution, for example, that we saw in Syria in the early 2000s, that capability is not available to the citizens. It would take an internal turning of the police force or something inside the Iran, and I just don't know enough about that culture whether that could happen.
19: Is there any possibility that we will see this plan that the Israelis wanted to get into that was then outed by Vice President J.D. Vance, which put the kibosh on it, about arming the Turks. I'm sorry, I said Turks, I meant the Kurds.
17: The Kurds. Right.
19: Is there any possibility that we can see the arming of the Kurds, who consider Iran to be very much part of their own home soil and a birthplace? And we've seen the Kurds in Iraq and other places. Is there a possibility of this move now being the right move, taking on the IRGC where they live, making them scatter, and will that lead to a free Iranian people?
17: So we've talked about this. Kurds are the largest group of people that don't have a homeland. And, it's time to carve out more homelands, like what happened after the First World War, for example, and the like. And boundaries and geography are always important there. The problem with the Kurds is they sit in Turkey, they sit in Iran, they sit in Iraq, and they sit in Syria. And so Syria is not giving up its geography, and neither is the Turks. In fact, the Turks believe that the Kurds are enemies.
19: Yes.
17: And so the ones that the U.S. gets along with are the ones in Iraq and Erbil and the northern areas there that they've always been aligned there. And then the ones that live in the southern portion of Iran. And now, if you're talking about creating another country there, that's a long in the tooth task. That's, years in the making and all kinds of things that go with that. But to create that kind of revolution, I think would be, again, probably a bridge too far. And the Turks would not go for that. In fact, that Turkey has allowed this to go on for this long is pretty significant. And I think that has a lot to do with Trump's relationship with Erdogan. I mean, in the past, Turkey, we've talked, has been the conduit into which the U.S. and the West has talked to the Iranians. Now that's Pakistan for some reason. So the Turks have separated themselves from that. And I think because they recognize that if you take the Iranians down, that Turkey has an opportunity to be the hegemonic power in the region and to have more strength.
19: This needs some more discussion. We will get to that in just a moment. Keep it here. I'm Tony Katz, and this is Tony Katz Today. Find everything at TonyKatz.com.
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18: And what's coming?
22: But an ongoing line of heavy thunderstorms that has prompted the severe thunderstorm warnings across the entire city of Indianapolis.
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0: Lots of love for Secretary Duffy. Hot damn. Oh, who wants to make Daddy happy in this conversation? I am Daddy. Tony Katz. Tony Katz today. The Trump administration shutting down 270 driving schools. Over joy. Transportation Secretary Sean Duffy making the announcement alongside Secretary Mark Wayne Mullen. He's the Secretary of Homeland Security. Saying that there are tens of thousands of illegal driver's licenses issued under former President Obama. I'm sorry, former President Biden. But what's the difference? Two illegal immigrants allowing them to drive and put everyone on our roads at risk.
1: Today, what we are announcing is an emergency executive shutdown of 110 driving schools. So these are driving schools that account for 5,000 of the violations for English proficiency. What I mean by that is you have to speak English to operate a commercial motor vehicle. I didn't create that rule. President Trump didn't create that rule. That rule has been in place for decades.
0: Overjoyed by this. And yes, you have to speak English. Don't care where you came from. Don't care about your culture. Don't care about anything. I care that you care about ours. Now, you should understand that nothing I said is mean or rude or violent. Not any of those things. But clear and definitive, yes. Someone being insulted and I'm not willing to cater to their language is completely inconsequential. We've got rules and that's the way it is. And if you don't like it, too bad. Don't care if you're upset. Don't care if you're angry. Don't care if you scream racist or bigot or sexist. Don't care. As a matter of fact, if you're here illegally, we're just going to throw you out of the country. And if you're here legally, you should learn the language anyway, because that's the right thing to do. And anyone who told you otherwise is a stupid liar. Now, this may come as a shock to you, but that's the way we feel in America. That's the way we work and operate in America. English is the language of freedom. English is our language. It's the language of the nation. Even if we've never made it official, we all know what's what. And no one has to cater to you for a damn thing. And we're not going to. Also, could Home Depot stop putting up the signs in other languages too? I don't want to see it in Arabic. I don't want to see it in Spanish. I don't want to see it in Tagalog. Oh, you never do Tagalog, do you? No. You do the Spanish there in Los Angeles and you do the Arabic in Dearborn, but never once in another language. What's the matter? Koreans don't want their own language posted up there too? It's in English. You're in the United States. Get over yourself. No one cares if you're upset about it. We're going to listen to you be upset. We're going to go, huh? And then we're going to go back to work. You figure it out. We don't cater to you here. You earn your way in. You have to be more like us. We don't have to be more like you. We are already accepting. We're already welcoming. You're already here as a legal resident. Now, do the rest of the job. But when you're here as an illegal immigrant, we don't care about anything you have to say. You just have to go. It's just the way it is. Come back legally and we'll say welcome. We can't wait to be your neighbor. Can't wait. Just learn the way we do it. And do it our way. Because our way is better. I'm loving this from the Department of Homeland Security and Department of Transportation. More, please. Keep the roads safe every day. This is Tony Katz Today.
2: 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On the level. On the go.
3: What the VP has to say about this. I'm Jeanette Cruz. Here's what's trending at 2:30. Many Americans are protesting data centers coming to their neighborhoods, and the concern is they consume a lot of electricity and can cause utility bills to soar, straining natural resources. Vice President J.D. Vance weighs in on that on Monday.
4: What the president said about data centers is they're an important part of the AI economy. When people build them, they have to build the power plants along with the data centers. I think probably 99% of the backlash to data centers has come in areas where building a data center means higher utility and higher electricity for the people on the ground.
3: Oil sellers are meeting with President Trump this week during calls to bring down gas prices. Fox's Jared Halpern.
5: A White House official says the ultimate goal is lowering gasoline prices. The average price of a gallon has hovered around $4 since the U.S. launched war against Iran.
3: I'm Jeanette Cruz on The Level, on the go, and on WYBC.com.
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0: One of the things that the Middle East, the war with Iran has shown us is that you haven't seen these other nations take the side of Iran. I mean, Iran went after them and trying to, as we discussed, apply the pressure to Israel, to the United States, to get them to stop. And it didn't work. Tony Katz today, good to be with you. And the baseline of why it didn't work is, of course, because nobody wants the Iranians around. Nobody wants this failed Islamist state around. They don't want the Islamists around, even if they are Muslims, even if they actually have some level of the same goal. They don't want these losers around. Some of these people just want to make some money and be left alone. Some of these nations could be the leaders of an entire reformation in Islam if only they would do it. Okay, one thing at a time. But certainly, we have seen these nations not connect. What we have seen are other nations connect. There's been a lot of connection with Israel, of course, through the Abraham Accords. And now you've got the Greeks buying a defense system from the Israelis, and they're buying it from the Israelis because it's probably the best tech, but they're buying it because they've got real concerns about other neighbors like Turkey. There's more than just Iran going on in this larger scale conversation of what's happening in the region. Let's bring it back to Major Mike Lyons, retired United States Army military analyst. I do have questions about what's going on with Israel and Greece and this deal, Achilles' shield. It's pretty fascinating. And you kind of led into it earlier with this conversation about Turkey and NATO and hegemonic power, something that you and I have discussed and I've been discussing on the show for weeks now. Turkey and NATO and the future. Certainly Turkey has, with Erdogan, President Erdogan, made their future murky. They've been eastward looking, not westward looking. They were working on building the F-35 strike fighter, and then they purchased the Russian missile defense system, the S-300, or is it the S-400?
11: S-400.
0: And which has turned out to be kind of a bust, as so much of everything Russian has turned out to be. But Turkey also signed the deal with Saudi Arabia and Pakistan, as you bring up Pakistan trying to be a mediator in all this, to be a push back against American hegemony in the Middle East. Is Turkey still an ally by, and if so, by what definition?
11: Oh, for sure. Turkey remains an ally to the U.S. and it's tied into NATO. I mean, there's obviously different communication and different channels that get shared within NATO. But I'm not willing to cut that tie just yet. I think that as maybe perhaps in the Middle East you create NATO 2 of an agreement, an alliance between some of those countries there. The Turkey's part of that, Saudi Arabia, Jordan, Israel, as crazy as that could sound. I mean, you could possibly do that there to prevent the kind of thing that's happening there right now too as well. So I'm not willing to write Turkey off as a country that is, anti-American, frankly.
0: But the deal with Saudi Arabia and Pakistan, that is certainly a, hey, you're a friend, questionable friend, but we're going to make sure that we're also able to protect ourselves against you, because if we can't trust you, we're going to have to fight. I mean, that's what the deal with Saudi Arabia, which I think they're going to end up fighting for power in the region anyway, which is kind of weird. That's what this three nation pact is all about, is it not?
11: Yeah, but again, they don't have, at the end of the day, they're limited in their capability, frankly. And the Saudis, couldn't deploy an army, for example. I mean, they have an air force that's, it's fairly decent, and they're just about defending their country, and they're defending their way of life, which again doesn't look anything like American way of life. And so, I think those are different messages that get sent, and sometimes they're mixed in that regard. But I guarantee it, if the Saudis felt threatened, the first phone call goes to the White House, and the first like it did back in 1990 when Saddam Hussein invaded Kuwait, and they started rolling tanks across the border. The first phone call went to George Bush, and so I think the same thing would happen there. If there's one thing Middle Eastern leaders get is checkmate when they know they're in checkmate, and they get leverage. So that was a deal that was done because they could do it at the time, but realpolitik would say that it'd be different if the situation was different on the ground.
0: So Saudi Arabia has F-35s that we sold them, a little different in their capability than what we sell to the Israelis. They have M1 Abrams tanks that we just sold them. But you discuss, I've always discussed this basically as them being a landlocked aircraft carrier. It's a place for us to be able to pick up some hardware when it's necessary. None of this is concerning to power plays in the Middle East for you?
11: No, in fact, Saudi Arabia has a really great military training facility I've been at. It's called King Khalid Military City, KKMC Military Complex. They could create an amazing training opportunity if they wanted to bring other nations in there and do a lot of things. They have, they've got their hands full already in the southern part of Saudi Arabia with Yemen. I mean, they haven't solved that problem yet either, right? So if they're not able to, take care of that border issue, they don't threaten really anybody else. All their military is there clearly for defense.
0: Let's now get to what's happening with Greece, because the mention of the F-35s, talking to Major Mike Lyons, retired United States Army military analyst, the mention of the F-35s, they were sold to the Israelis, they were sold to the Saudis, not yet sold to the Turks, although it might be sold to them, which is not something that I favor, but might be something that happens because realpolitik is what it is. and they were sold to the Greeks, and the Greeks definitely don't want the Turks to have any more firepower than they already do. The Israelis selling to the Greeks a $3.6 billion defense system. This is basically their own Iron Dome, which they're calling Achilles Shield. Interesting that the price actually went down on this, per the reporting. Prices never go down. So that's a very interesting thing to hear. Does a golden dome, or I should say an Iron Dome for Greece, does this make Greece a nation that wants to become a player on the world stage? And how does Greece do it when they have so many financial problems at home? And I mean the kind of problems that debilitate a nation.
11: Oh, no, I think this is the future. This is every country is going to do what Greece did, no matter what, because there's going to be in the future now, there's going to be at least two core competencies of a country. The first one is, to have an economy and have a defense that you can do it. And the second one is protect yourself in the air defense systems. So every single country is going to learn from what happened to Ukraine, and it's going to learn from that environment what they see in the Middle East right now. So they're going to do whatever they can. They're going to clear their desks to make sure that they have air defense systems. So like we've talked about, invest money in Adderall and all these other companies that are creating these platforms, because that's going to be a core competency. You know, in the past, to have a country, you had to have, natural resources, and you had to have boundaries, and you had to have, way to make money and defense. Well, now you're going to have an air defense system. You're going to have to wait. It's one thing to be able, in the past, like what happened with Saudi Arabia, you as long as you had tanks, you could protect your country from being invaded on the ground. Those days are over. And so now having an air defense system is going to become front and center. Look at the United States. Look what we're trying to do, with our anti-missile treaties and our anti-missile system. So everyone's recognized that the third dimension, and even further, the higher altitude and then even from space, is a threat. And if you want to have a country, you better be able to protect yourself from that threat.
0: I just want to say really quickly that Major Mike Lyons, retired United States Army military analyst, is not a financial advisor. He is not giving stock advice.
11: Right.
0: Want to make sure I'm clear.
11: I'm just telling you the companies that are making those systems, but do your research on them. Lockheed and those places, right? Exactly.
0: It's important to let people know. Right. You are not E.F. Hutton.
11: No.
0: Oh, that's as old school as we go. But let's go back to this deal. I find the deal fascinating because it made me ask the following question. First, I do think that you're accurate, that this is what you're going to see a lot of nations moving towards, the United States with Golden Dome. This is the reason for Greenland. And since Golden Dome protects Europe, I don't, outside of gaining some interior political advantage from the people who are glad you're taking on Trump strong, there's no other thing. This is going to happen. As far as I'm concerned, it's just a question of when, and when Denmark decides they've gotten paid enough from whomever they're going to get paid from.
11: Everyone has a number, right?
0: Correct. I believe this to be true. They understand the world. But I take a look at Israel and Greece, and I take a look at nations like Italy, which I don't look at as anything but an ally. And certainly under Giorgia Meloni, I look at as quite rational. You could tell me that I'm wrong, but I look at them as rational and proper. And I take a look at this Saudi Arabia-Turkey deal, and I ask, could we see a Mediterranean pact? Could we see a series of Mediterranean nations working with the Israelis, buying the systems from the Israelis, and creating for themselves their own alliance again, maybe as a hegemon against the Turks and the Saudis, maybe as a bit of a hegemon against the United States and their influence in the region, it being theirs? Is there a possibility of that level of movement, relationship shift?
11: I think it's going to happen. I think it's already happened. I think smart business to do business with the Israelis there, and knowing full well that they're going to sell and they're going to project the things that they're doing, and we know what their stuff does and their stuff works. I think that's just good business. Now you're creating this arms race. Eventually, you can run out. You're going to run out on both sides. You're going to run out of missiles to send and missiles to defend against. But people are not thinking about that in the short term. They're just trying to at least get a minimum level of defense set up. But again, that arms race comes when the other side decides to produce, instead of 10,000 missiles, 100,000 missiles, because no air defense system still is perfect and can't take every missile out of the sky.
0: Missiles or drones?
11: Yeah, drones are even worse. And because drones get in the gaps, drones find those places, fly low, and they fly under the radar. I mean, all the things drones can do. I'm still waiting for this, ultra cool drone swarm of 1,000 drones flying, under the radar and coordinating some level of attack in an AI environment that, they've decided to pick the target and all those kinds of things. Because the thing about those drones and the autonomous vehicles are, they don't have to go to the bathroom and they don't have to land and they don't have to get their noses, run. Their noses don't get wiped. And since, all those human factors that come into play are not factored there. So, it's just now it's going to come down to imagination and how creative our enemies can be and how creative we can be to both go on the offense with that and then defend against it.
0: Major Mike Lyons, United States Army retired military analyst. I appreciate you taking the time to be with us. More show to get to. Keep it here. This is Tony Katz today.
13: It's sending oil prices surging up.
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19: Iranian President Masoud Pezeshkian says his country would deliver a decisive response.
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20: Iran is a number one leading state sponsor of terror. 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In the whole world, they cannot have a nuclear weapon.
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2: Just

who favors data centers. Because people are like, why are you against America? It's just the opposite. I'm totally for America. I want America's survival and America's future. And if we're going to be a land that says no to data centers, China's going to win this fight. And we're all screwed. And everybody needs to stop thinking like Bernie Sanders and Elizabeth Warren and ask themselves why they are on that side. Tony Katz today, an absolute pleasure to be here and to be with you. I want to start where I start. I think that all of these towns and counties across the country that are engaged in AI moratoriums, data center moratoriums, I think they're all wrong. I think it is all juvenile. I think it's all emotional. That is a different conversation than whether or not every place in America is a place for a data center. On this, you and I could agree greatly. There are some cities, some towns, some municipalities, some countrysides. Now, data center is not for here. Sure. Absolutely. But the idea that we would be opposed as a whole to data centers, nutty. Beyond nutty. AI is here. It's not going anywhere, and it doesn't matter how many Gen Zers walk out of some graduation speech because they're opposed to the keynote speaker talking about AI. They're all using AI to do their homework. And the amount of people I hear talking about interviews where they're not capable of answering the question about the job without AI, they can't do the work without AI, the whole copy and pasting of AI answers, they don't even try to answer it for themselves. They just rely on the tech. Real issue. I'm not discussing the real issues with AI. I'm not discussing how it changes for people the future. Now, will it last? Will it hold? All these people have lost their jobs. Will they get their jobs back? Maybe, but this is part of what happens. The terminology is creative destruction. We're growing an industry. But it's more than that. And when you grow industries, things get disrupted. Disruption is the thing that makes money. Disruption is the thing that you search for as an entrepreneur to make a difference. What happens is that the AI is going to be, if you will, I'm utilizing my term here, generated somewhere. And it's us or it's China, and who do you want to be in charge? Every time we say no, China gets the opportunity to be the data center capital. And if China's controlling the data centers, China's controlling the data and what you see. And we already know this because they've been working a massive misinformation campaign on what? Data centers. Trying to get Americans to be opposed to data centers so they could win the data center battle, because that is a battle for the future, just like 5G was. I oppose moratoriums because moratoriums don't go away. They just simply remain. And it's about a lack of growth and a lack of vision. I believe the data center has to provide its own power. I believe in closed loop systems so it's not constantly using water and drying up a river, which it's not going to do. But this opposition mob mentality to data center is nonsense. It is not based on intellect. It's based on emotion. It's based on fraud. And it's based on a failure to recognize where the country needs to go, because it's here, baby, and you can't stop it. We can control it. Why don't we? So I start there. I start there on data centers. I'm happy to talk more about it. Find everything at TonyKatz.com. Tomorrow, everyone, take care.

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14: It's common sense on Lisa Brady, Fox News. That bottom line from Vice President J.D. Vance as a federal crackdown continues on foreign truckers who are not in the U.S. legally or whose commercial licenses were not lawfully issued.
15: Because trucking is too important to let it go to foreign fraudsters. It belongs to Michiganders right here in this state.
14: The vice president in Michigan, hours after an announcement in Detroit from the U.S. Transportation Secretary that more than 200 driving schools are being shut down over violations of long-standing rules, including that drivers speak English. Jury deliberations continue for a third day at the Lindsay Clancy murder trial, the Massachusetts woman charged with killing her three young children in 2023 before jumping from a second-floor window.
16: Both sides agree Clancy was suffering from mental illness. The question for this jury of nine women and three men is just how severe was it? They must decide if prosecutors proved beyond a reasonable doubt Clancy could substantially appreciate the killings were wrong and control her actions.
14: Fox's Brian Yenis at the courthouse in Plymouth. So far, there's been only one note from the jury on Friday wanting another look at the pill bottles and a knife said to have been used in Clancy's suicide attempt. Closing arguments underway for the only person ever charged in the 1996 killing of rapper Tupac Shakur.
17: The prosecution spent roughly 8 days trying to convince

0: convince the jury to take Dwayne Kefidi Davis for his word. The now 63-year-old self-proclaimed gang leader has repeatedly admitted to his involvement in Tupac's murder over the years, not that he pulled the trigger, but that he supplied the gun and gave the orders to kill him. Davis's defense attorney's main argument has been his client is a liar and you can't believe anything he says.
1: Fox's Natalie Chuck in Las Vegas, where Shakur was shot in a drive-by incident while on his way to perform at a club after an earlier fight at a casino. 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
2: 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On the level. On the go.
3: What affected traffic in downtown Indy? You've got partly cloudy skies and 91 degrees in the Circle City. Good afternoon. I'm Jake McDaniel. Here's what's trending at 302. Someone in a pickup truck hit and killed a man riding an e-bike in downtown Indy this morning, says IMPD Captain Richard Ray.
4: The next steps of the investigation, our officers have already identified several different cameras associated with this area and our public safety cameras and our real-time crime center to help identify the actual incident that did occur.
3: The Marion County Coroner's Office says Brandon Rogers Sr. was the one who died in the crash at the intersection of Capitol Avenue and Washington Street. Indianapolis firefighters responded to a home along East 42nd Street where two people were standing on the roof trying to escape the flames, but IFD Battalion Chief Rita Wright talks about what firefighters saw when they arrived.
5: IFD made an aggressive attack on the fire at the same time they continued their search. We did locate a victim inside the second floor and brought him down a ladder off the backside of the house. The man was pronounced deceased here at the scene.
3: Wright says two dogs also died in the fire, and she says arson investigators and homicide investigators were at the scene, which is standard in cases like this. After severe storms swept across more than half of Indiana, federal officials are selecting the state to launch a brand new disaster funding model. Here's Johnette Cruz.
6: FEMA Administrator Cameron Hamilton visited the state Monday and says the test pilot aims to slash red tape and get money directly to affected communities.
7: We're going to be using a test pilot program for our public assistance construct, finding ways to disperse state-eligible reimbursements faster and potentially looking at cost estimates versus actual costs so you move off the reimbursement model into the advanced payment model.
6: Governor Mike Braun noted that rapid federal approval will help local governments rebuild critical infrastructure without waiting months for standard reimbursements. Johnette Cruz, 93 WIBC Mobile News.
3: And the preseason is over for the Indianapolis Colts, and soon after their game against the Lions, they made several moves to trim their roster to 53 players, including going with Spencer Schrader for kicker, and the team let Blake Groupie go. You've got traffic and weather in 1 minute. It's 3:04.
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12: Thank you, Jake. 65 northbound slows up between Raymond and the South Split. Southbound collector heavy from Michigan to Washington. 70 eastbound is very backed up between West and the South Split. And on the exit ramp to eastbound 70 off of West, there is a stalled semi. Traffic's brought to you by Take 5 Oil Change. Don't let the oil light add drama. Head to Take 5, stay in your car, in and out about 10 minutes, get back to your day. I'm Alan Green. Follow us on X for instant traffic updates at WIBC Traffic.
3: And now the forecast from the American Standard Cooling Weather Center.
10: We'll stay dry and mostly clear overnight. Temperatures cooling to around 72 degrees. Heat advisories will be in place across the region tomorrow afternoon. Highs near 96 with triple-digit feels-like temperatures possible. I'm Fox 59 meteorologist Kendall Wilson for 93 WIBC.
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16: So let's rock!
17: Oh, yeah. My name is Nigel. Woo! Jason Hammer right over there. We have some high-profile legal stuff.
18: Legal stuff.
19: Crime. Punishment. Judges. Legal stuff.
18: Legal stuff.
20: And here to discuss said legal stuff from the WIBC newsroom, Ryan Hedrick. Ryan, you got an early morning phone call on Sunday to talk about an Indianapolis Colts player that got popped downtown. What happened?
21: Yeah, my wife was waking me up at like 7 in the morning. She's like, can you shut your phone off? It just won't stop going off. And she had a migraine. Anyway, it turned out to be one of our colleagues at The Fan waking me up to tell me that Keenan Allen was busted for OWI and endangering a person. We'll get into the endangering charge in a minute. So what we know is
17: he's the Indianapolis Colt they brought in for a year deal, right?
21: He's been here for 12 days, guys.
20: He caught passes from Anthony Richardson for one quarter and said, I need a drink. Now, I'm guessing that's what happened. I could be wrong, but he was the one that was downtown that got arrested. The free agent acquisition, Keenan Allen, been in the league for a long time, has put up, some would argue, Hall of Fame type numbers.
17: He's a stud, yeah.
21: Yeah, he really is. So he was parked near the Burn Lounge, a cigar lounge, at about 1 o'clock in the morning. The cops were conducting a traffic investigation. We're not sure if he was moving. Well, we know he wasn't moving technically, but he was in the driver's seat, and they walked up to the car. They spotted signs of impairment, and they put the cuffs on him, taken to the jail at about 1:30, 2 o'clock in the morning. The thing I find interesting, it took hours and hours and hours to process him, because when I went to the Justice campus to try to get a shot, something that our news gathering partners, Fox 59, eventually did with the guy saying, what's up? What's up? I was told by the sheriff's deputy that he was in processing at about noon. So that's a long time to process somebody.
20: Right. Especially somebody with money that would have no problem getting the bail out there.
21: Right.
20: And just so we're all on the same page here, it sounds to me, and again, I wasn't there, but from everything that I've heard, he wasn't busted for driving erratically. He pulled into a parking spot that he should not have pulled into. And it sounds like the officers, when they arrived to tell him you can't park there, mm-hmm. noticed that, oh, he had been drinking.
21: Yeah, he was in a no parking zone in the front of the lounge, and just kind of unlucky to be sitting in the driver's seat, apparently intoxicated, and a cop walks up to you. Can you imagine the feeling? You're like, damn, man, I just got to town.
17: In fairness, yeah, and he just got to town. He might not know the laws here.
20: Oh, come on. What? We saw that crap on social media this weekend. I think every state's pretty universal on you can't be hammered and park in a place where you're not supposed to.
21: Right.
20: I think every state's pretty universal on that. Have we heard from the Colts, Ryan?
21: We have heard from the Colts. They say they're aware of the situation, giving us the standard PR move about, you know, we're looking into it. We're still trying to gather facts. So I reached out to the prosecutor's office this afternoon to see if he was going to be represented by a guy that pretty much represents every athlete when they get in trouble, James Foyles. Yeah, but they couldn't confirm that. We do know that Allen's next court appearance is September 16th, although most attorneys in the state of Indiana get all misdemeanors and some level 6 felonies pushed at least 60 to 90 days out. So that's going to put him into, what, November, December, something like that. So chances are, I mean, he'll never appear in court. He's never been in trouble before. And the sentencing guidelines for OWI in Indiana are pretty much probation, 365 days on probation, and then some type of revocation of your license, suspension of your license. Although I've learned you can get a hardship with that. You can get a hardship license with that, so you can drive back and forth to work.
17: Yeah.
21: Yep, just to make it to work.
20: Now, in terms of the NFL, they can levy a suspension if they want. Do we have any updates of whether that's something the NFL is looking to do? Is that something the Colts are dealing with right now?
21: So remember Charles Snowden, the Cowboys pass rusher, he was suspended just recently, like a couple of days ago, by the NFL for 3 games for pretty much the same charge. Snowden caught his case a year ago. So apparently the NFL's backlogged on criminals being sentenced and the subsequent punishments that are being handed out.
20: So Keenan Allen, who there's a good chance this is his last year in the league anyway. He was close to retiring anyway. If they're backlogged,
17: he's not going to see any type of repercussion from the NFL until after the season's over.
20: By the time they get to this thing, his career's probably going to be done anyway. So
21: probably. And Snowden, real quick, I mean, his charge was reckless driving, and I think he was actually behind the wheel. And driving like the car was moving. But Indiana still treats this stuff as if Allen was driving.
20: Okay. One more thing of local note here, Ryan, before we let you go. What happened to the lion? Now, on Friday, we were told that there was a lioness and a cub running wild in like Hancock and Morgan counties, and people were freaking out. And then that story just kind of disappeared. Like, I don't know how a story of a possibly loose lion just disappears, but it did. Did we ever get any resolution?
21: We did not, but you know the game of telephone where it starts off as one thing and ends in a completely entirely different narrative. So what we tapped into a law enforcement source that told us it was pigs, not a lioness and a cub. The lioness was 300 pounds, apparently.
20: Was it Keenan Allen that called it in and said that he saw what he thought was lions? Was it a late phone call Saturday night?
21: Oh, man. No, it actually came in, Thursday afternoon, Friday afternoon? But it's just a bunch of people that were kind of paranoid about an apparent 300-pound lion. I mean, this thing made national news. It was a national news story. Sure. Gary Baumgarten, our Fox Network affiliate, did a rap to it the Mighty Jungle song playing underneath the rap. It was hilarious. So people had fun with it.
20: So I think people can sleep easy knowing that if they're walking out to their mailbox in Hancock or Morgan County, they're not going to have Nigel's fear of being mauled to death.
21: Yeah. And I mean,
17: a legitimate fear of mine.
21: Everybody has a weapon in that county. Almost everybody has a weapon. So if you're walking out to the mailbox, just bring your gun with you.
17: Is that it?
20: But, hey, Guy Relford will tell you it's got to be the right weapon. Because if you go out there with just a pistol, all you're going to do is piss it off. Where can we get more information on all these stories, Ryan?
21: So we have a Hoosier attorney reacting to the Keenan Allen case. I just posted the article about 10 minutes ago. Complete legal analysis on this Keenan Allen case up right now at WIBC.com.
20: Ryan Hedrick from the WIBC Newsroom.
17: Thank you, Ryan.
20: Thank you. All right. 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
12: Well, thank you, Hammer. 65 northbound slows up past Raymond into the south split through the ongoing road work. Southbound collector tight from Michigan to Washington. 70 eastbound backs up a little bit between Meridian into the south split. And the northbound collector, that delays from the south split up to about Fletcher. 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Follow us on X for instant traffic updates at WIBC Traffic.
20: And Nige, while you were gone, I just kind of went rogue, and I'm calling it the Matt Baer Traffic Center.
17: Oh, I understand. I heard. I love it.
20: Good. Good. Just, you know, I don't know if other shows are doing this. I know the newsroom has different standards than we do, but here on the Hammer and Nigel show, it will always be the Matt Baer Traffic Center. We've got a heck of a show for you. Guy Relford's coming up in just a little bit. Monday Gun Day. He's also a defense attorney. And if you missed his thoughts on this Clancy trial, we're in verdict watch right now. jury's still deliberating. He had some great thoughts from a defense attorney perspective last week when he was filling in for Nige. So we'll reset that conversation and touch on this interesting story, the study from Georgetown University. We've got some fun stuff for you. We got the band back together.
17: Come on.
20: Producer Allison is here. Big Nige is back.
17: Hello.
20: Jump over to the WIBC YouTube chat. Give us a like. 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

0: My name is Nigel. Jason Hammer is here, who just gave me a full body personal physical with plastic gloves and everything. I have been approved.
1: How's the anal leakage? Is it done? Is it dry?
0: It's gone. It's all dried up.
1: Good.
0: I was actually here Friday, and I felt, you know, I did feel bad. You didn't get any arguments out of me when, you know, and I heard you and Bass talking about this on Barguments. And, like, I was totally that guy that was trying to come in and take one for the team. And, I had had the flu earlier last week. And I wanted to be here Friday. And, like, I'm coming in. I'm going to take care of everything. And I could tell as soon as you saw me. I've known you long enough. You were so skeeved out by my presence on Friday. I mean, I could tell. Like, you and I had to be in a little room together for a while back there recording some stuff.
1: We did two interviews together. We recorded.
0: And I go, and I had a wheezy. and I heard you from the side just go, ooh. I literally heard Hammer go, ew. And I knew I'd made a mistake.
2: I didn't even see you Friday. I just heard you. I was walking up the stairs for my shift, and I hear, ugh.
0: I'm quite
2: I was
0: certain.
2: Like, oh, Nigel's back.
0: I'm quite certain I wasn't going to get anybody contagious, but being in that little room with Hammer, knowing him as long as I have, I knew that he was going to say, hey, I got this. You can go home if you want, but it wasn't, you can go home if you want. You were like, get the F out of here. I don't want to get sick. And I was so, like, at that point, gallons of goop were just stored in my head, in my nose, the remnants, the after effects of pretty vicious flu.
1: And again, I don't know the science behind it, but you farted, and sick farts are the worst.
0: Like, I didn't fart. Wait, you're saying I farted?
1: You didn't feel that thing slapping out of there when you were stuck in that studio coughing and wheezing and snotting all over the place?
0: Something may have accidentally seeped out. Yeah, you're right. Not that I recall.
1: You smelled like a nursing home, and you sounded like death. So we had to throw you out of the club on Friday.
0: You look like S. You sound like S. I got this. And I wasn't about to argue with you.
1: Do you feel better, though?
0: Absolutely, even compared to Friday. I felt like I could have been here Friday. But compared to then, yes.
1: Speaking of rude things like, coming into work where you're on your deathbed. A new survey. The rudest things you can do when you get invited to somebody else's house.
0: Okay. I was most recently at your house.
1: You were. You were.
0: I can't remember being in anybody's house. Yours is this, I think, the Indy 500 or the Carb Day.
1: Carb Day. Think it was, yes. This is the list online. Number one, touching and moving things around. Like, touching things, well, okay, but moving things around seems a little odd.
0: I wasn't going to touch anything Crystal. Crystal has it at your house on lockdown in terms of, like, I wasn't going to miss, you know, turn one thing around, a candle, anything. You know what I mean? Because she'd notice.
1: You think I was an a-hole on Friday. Wait till you move one of the flamingos in the bathroom. She's going to kick open the door like the Terminator. Have the sunglasses on. The gun pointed up. Other things on the list. Rudest things you can do at somebody else's house. Bring an uninvited plus one.
0: Okay.
1: So if I invite you over after Carb Day, yeah, and then you say, oh, I forgot, the mailman's coming over too, that would be something that Crystal may have a problem with.
0: Yeah, you guys know the mailman, though.
1: He'd be welcome,
0: He's
1: actually.
0: Fine.
1: Let's say you brought former Midday host over. Then we might have a ball game. I don't know. Other things on the list. Waiting to share your dietary restrictions until after you sit down to eat. So let's say I invite Allison over for a lovely meal, and I've prepared steak and baked potato and chicken, and she sits down and goes, oh, I'm vegan. Well, you should have told us that in advance, right? I feel like that's just common courtesy.
2: I feel like absolutely that's fair.
0: Very rude. And just so you know, I'm vegan. I'll eat the broccoli.
1: And lastly, feeding their dog without asking them. Almost like Cousin Eddie in Christmas Vacation. Maybe you shouldn't feed him at the table, Eddie. He's just yakking on a bone. He got it.
0: Now, he probably got in the trash, nosing around in the trash.
1: Speaking of Mrs. Hammer, last night continued our off-football season Disney night films.
0: Yes.
1: I sent you the text last night. Do you remember what the exact verbiage was?
0: I was waiting for it. The exact verbiage? Allison, do you remember? I can't remember the exact verbiage.
1: Because I copied you both.
0: I was waiting for it. I was waiting for that text for sure.
2: Yeah, I got it right here. Quote, effing Lady Tramp, end quote.
0: Yeah, that's right.
1: Effing Lady and the Tramp.
0: There it is.
2: I don't know why you're complaining. She goes all out. She makes the themed dinner. She had spaghetti and meatballs for you guys.
0: Reset for everybody what this is.
1: So when football season ends, she takes her time back, right? It's like a Senate hearing. I reclaim my time. So she knows she's about to lose me on every Sunday night between 2 weeks from now until the end of February. And then there's a month before March Madness. So she makes me watch these classic Disney movies as like family time.
0: Sure.
1: Now, it's a bunch of like princess crap and things that I've never seen before.
0: Just so you know, you guys are empty nesters at this point. Yes.
1: But she will invite the boys over once in a while.
0: Gotcha.
1: So last night, it was Lady and the Tramp.
0: Saw that.
1: And the theme was like a pasta bar. She made me roll a meatball with my nose on a video like Tramp does to the lady at one point.
0: It was classic.
1: The movie was good. I have no beef. I like these old Disney movies because they're only like an hour and 10 minutes long. So you can kind of boom, boom, boom, and it's over.
0: Uh-huh.
1: Now, we've got one more week left before football takes over on Sunday nights. This upcoming week, I get to pick the Disney film. So I'm doing a newer one. It's not because I want to see it. I feel like I have to finish the series. We're watching the new Toy Story movie this upcoming Sunday.
0: Brand new, like Toy Story 5
1: right,
0: or something 5. Like that?
1: Yeah, it should have ended at 3. 3 was the perfect ending, but they've made a 4, and now they've made a 5. But I've come to this point to where I got to finish it off.
0: I get you.
1: So that's going to be this week. She's already planning out the menu.
0: Now, she dresses up, by the way.
1: Oh, she looked like a freaking furry last night. She had the Lady and the Tramp like suit on. She put the little nose on. Kind of like if you watched Euphoria, the Sydney Sweeney scene when she was being an influencer.
0: Oh, that would have been nice.
1: That's kind of what we had last night.
0: Okay.
1: And it was, on one hand, very weird. On another hand, kind of hot. So
0: there it is.
1: I was at that weird paradox last night. I don't know, but the pasta was great. The movie was quick. And then I made her change clothes as quick as humanly possible. So that was my night last night. It's the Hammer and Nigel show.
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6: He's rallying ahead of the midterms. You've got partly cloudy skies and 91 degrees in downtown Indy. I'm Jake McDaniel. Here's what's trending now at 3:31. Vice President J.D. Vance rallying supporters in Michigan before a midterm primary race. He shows his support for Michael Bouchard for Congress while he spoke at the event.
7: And he's going to bring that legacy of courage and leadership when he fights for you in the United States Congress starting this November.
6: Also a closely watched race in Michigan, the Senate, where Republican Mike Rogers will go toe-to-toe with progressive Democrat Abdul El-Sayed. Officers across the nation accused of misusing flock cameras, using them to track or stalk people.
8: For years, law enforcement were able to search flock's nationwide database largely unmonitored until now. Dozens of officers across the country have been accused or charged after secretly tracking their exes, romantic interests, even family members. An officer in Texas now faces 100 felony counts for searching his ex-girlfriend's car over 10,000 times. In Florida, a Haines City police officer was arrested after using fake reasons to search his wife's car hundreds of times, claiming it was missing and involved with drugs and narcotics when it wasn't. And in the Florida Keys, a former sheriff's deputy used flock data to follow an actress he met while working on a TV show.
6: That's Fox's Dana Marie McNichol reporting. At least two people are dead and over a dozen others are missing after flash flooding hit the Grand Canyon. A man's body was recovered along the Colorado River, but it's not clear when or where the second body was found. And Alex Palou is once again your NTT IndyCar Series champion. He did just enough to clinch his fourth title in a row and his fifth overall at the Milwaukee Mile Sunday.
9: This season has been magical once again. I knew that this weekend was going to be huge. We could not clinch it this morning, but glad that we're able to clinch it before Laguna so these boys can rest and can celebrate.
6: Talking to IndyCar Radio, Pato O'Ward swept both races, claiming his first wins of the 2026 season. You've got traffic and weather in 1 minute. It's 3:33.
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14: Thank you, Jake. Southbound collector traffic slows up between Michigan and Washington. 70 eastbound heavy from west into the south split. 65 northbound delays through construction from Raymond to the south split. And on the east side, southbound 465 tight from 70 to Shadeland. 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Follow us on X for instant traffic updates at WIBC Traffic.
6: And the forecast from the American Standard Cooling Weather Center.
12: We'll have mostly clear skies overnight, temperatures cooling to around 72 degrees. Heat advisories will be in place across the region starting tomorrow afternoon, highs near 96 degrees. Triple digit feels like temperatures will be possible. We'll stay sunny, hot, and humid for Wednesday, temperatures warming into the upper 90s for highs. An isolated shower chance possible Thursday. It'll still be hot and humid, highs staying in the upper 90s. I'm Fox 59 meteorologist Kendall Wilson. For 93 WIBC.
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15: 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Benedict Arnold met secretly with British agent Major John Andre, deepening negotiations to hand over West Point to the British. Arnold had been one of the most capable officers of the Revolution. Quebec, Saratoga, countless acts of battlefield courage. 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
19: Big thanks for you filling in for me, by the way.
20: Oh, in a
19: heartbeat. Last week, I needed it. I probably needed it Friday, too.
20: Well,
19: it was a little late. It was
20: This flu that was going around is no joke. And I've had several other buddies, not just yourself, got hit with that. And so I know that was a big deal. So I applaud you for coming in and trying to
19: make it a
20: go on Friday. But yeah, you definitely need another day to recover. In the meantime, Hammer and I had fun.
21: So when you filled in on Thursday, I asked to speak to defense attorney Guy Relford,
20: right?
21: Not the gun guy. I wanted the defense attorney Guy Relford about this Clancy trial that everybody's talking about. For those who may have missed that conversation, I asked you, all right, let's say the defense team calls you in, Guy Relford from Indianapolis, last minute. You take a red eye flight out there. You're talking to the jury now. What would you say to the jury as a defense attorney for this woman?
20: Well, the most important thing is to make them understand what the law is that applies to her defense. Her defense, you know, people hear insanity defense and they immediately draw some incorrect conclusions about what that really means. They think, you know, you basically have to be in a
19: straight jacket,
20: you know, in a padded room somewhere before that applies to you. And that's not how that works at all. It's a two-pronged test. A person has to not appreciate the wrongfulness of their actions, okay? Because of a mental illness, they cannot and do not appreciate the wrongfulness of their actions. Or, while appreciating the wrongfulness of their actions, they cannot conform their conduct. They can't control their conduct because they're being, you know, compelled in some way by their mental illness to act in a way inconsistent with what they know to be right and wrong. So either you don't appreciate the wrongfulness of your conduct, or you can't conform your conduct to what you know to be right and wrong. And if the defense establishes either one of those, then that's a defense to this charge. Now, Indiana, after the Tony Kuritzis trial, and hey, we've had a great special here done by the WIBC newsroom on Tony Kuritzis, and a movie just came out recently on this, and everybody, I'm sure, listening understands and remembers those facts. That guy was found not guilty by reason of insanity. That actually resulted in Indiana changing its law to allow a jury to have an alternative conclusion, an alternative verdict, which was guilty, but mentally ill. And that means you're guilty of the crime, but you need intense psychological treatment, and you will be held against your will until you receive that treatment, and a doctor determines that you're no longer a danger to society. So,
19: we've seen that used recently,
21: right?
20: Yeah, exactly.
19: Police officer,
20: but people need to understand exactly what the legal defense is. Then they can do a better job of applying what they understand the facts to be to what the law really is.
21: So the big headline today is that as we still await this verdict at the time of this conversation, the jurors who were not sequestered for some reason, they were allowed to go home, go in the community, yeah. Go to the grocery store in one of the most high profile cases this country has right now. Two of the jurors showed up today wearing pink outfits. Now, maybe it's a coincidence, but from what I've read online, Guy, there's some sort of wear pink to show solidarity with Lindsey Clancy movement outside the courthouse, and then two yeah. jurors show up wearing pink.
20: Were these both women jurors, do you know?
21: We don't know, but chances are likely as you look at the...
20: Yeah, 9-3.
21: Yeah.
20: Yeah, it's 9 women and 3 men on this jury, which is interesting to me. I mean, that would be, if I were one of the defense attorneys and you're going through jury selection, which is more accurately called jury deselection. I mean, you don't have an unlimited number of choices on who's going to be on your jury, so you're trying to deselect the people you think are going to be most harmful to you. It's really interesting because I could see some women being very judgmental toward this defendant, Ms. Clancy, and I think others being potentially sympathetic. But my point in all of that is, if a woman shows up to the courtroom who's on the jury wearing pink, it's not necessarily an unusual thing, but I think and this is what can potentially happen. If there's a sign of prejudice or improper conduct or juror not following the oath that they take at the beginning of a trial in some way, in terms of only, in terms of not accessing the internet, in terms of not watching news, reading newspapers, whatever it is, if there's some hint of that, that either side can ask for an examination of that juror outside the presence of the other jurors, and a judge can call them up and say, and with the attorneys there, and it's just them. In fact, here in Marion County and several other courtrooms around the state, we have white noise machines that they turn on, and you're up there at the bench, and nobody else can hear the discussion, and to say, a judge can ask. And after talking to the attorneys about what questions they want them to ask, why are you wearing pink today? Is this because you saw online that shows support? Mm. Because, by the way, if you've made your mind up and you haven't heard closing arguments yet, or it's during deliberations and you haven't heard all the input from all the other jurors during deliberations, that's misconduct. And you could potentially see a mistrial out of this.
21: Last thing on this trial before we move on to some gun-related issues, your wheelhouse. Why wouldn't the jury be sequestered for this? Like, this seems incredibly weird to me.
20: Yeah, I mean, what a judge is always balancing is the incredible burden that is on a jury, especially in a long trial, to be away from their families, to be sequestered, to be locked up. I mean, people get cabin fever pretty quick in that situation. So you're balancing that burden on these people who are just in trying to do their civic duty and against the potential prejudice to the parties in the case by them not being sequestered. And in this case, with so much publicity, so much internet discussion, social media discussion, so much news coverage, I'm a little shocked, frankly, or perhaps more than a little, that they didn't sequester, the judge did not sequester this jury, because, I mean, how much can you find online? I mean, just here on the chat, I mean, people are on there saying things like, lock her up and throw away the key, without having heard any of the evidence, without understanding the science. And I'm not saying she's not guilty. She may very well be guilty. My point is, I haven't sat in that courtroom every day. But to be out there and potentially be influenced by social media and by newscasts and whatnot is a yeah. huge danger, especially, I think, to the defendant. And I think that may be a mistake by this judge.
21: Monday Gun Day with Guy Relford here on the Hammer and Nigel Show. This gun study from Georgetown University had a lot of interesting pieces of information. You sent this to me this morning, Guy. Why is this Georgetown University study important?
20: Man, this thing comes out with some numbers that are really important. In fact, I wouldn't be surprised if we don't see some of these numbers quoted by the Supreme Court later this year.
19: Really?
20: When they consider the constitutionality under the Second Amendment of the so-called assault weapon bans, a couple of those that we have across the country, as well as so-called high-capacity magazine bans. But listen to some of these numbers. I mean, these are things that we've known and suspected. But by the way, this is a very high-volume study of over 51,000 Americans. And they went out and they asked some questions about whether they own guns, what kind of guns they own. Have they ever used those guns? Have they ever used those guns in self-defense? And you know, then they got into demographics and a lot of other issues. But this is really fascinating. They found that based on this survey of a lot of people, that's a big sample size, 51,000. 33% roughly of U.S. adults personally own firearms. That suggests somewhere approaching 90 million Americans own guns. And get this, look at how the demographics have changed. Almost 46% of gun owners are female. Think about that a little bit. How much has that changed over the years? To almost 26% do not identify as white. So we have, you know, a lot of people of color who are buying guns. The disparity between white and black Americans is only about 1.5%.
21: So that's in terms of who owns perception the that it's just angry white people that have guns is
20: angry,
21: not
20: angry
21: true.
20: White men. Yeah, that's right. Exactly right. It's not that. I mean, almost 46% of gun owners are, you know, as somebody who's a firearms instructor and talks on gun issues a lot, that doesn't shock me at all. I mean, my ladies only class that I taught for years and years filled up faster than any other class. And so that doesn't surprise me a bit. But get into some of these numbers. And let me know if we need to take a break, by the way, before we come back.
21: You know what? Let's do that right now.
20: Yep.
21: Okay, because this is a very interesting study from Georgetown.
20: It really is.
21: And it defeats a lot of left-wing talking points and narratives. Guy Relford's with us. More info when we come back. It's Monday Gun Day here on The Hammer and Nigel Show.
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14: Thank you, Guy. Hey, 70 eastbound is heavy from west into the south split. Southbound collector backs up Michigan to Washington. 65 southbound slow through construction from Raymond to the south split. On the east side, southbound 465 is tight from 70 to 74. 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Follow us on X for instant traffic updates at WIBC Traffic.
21: Right now, sunshine. It's a warm one, 91 at the American Standard Cooling Weather Center. Guy Relford with us, Monday Gun Day. Guy, we were just talking about this study from Georgetown University that had some interesting pieces of information. 46% of gun owners in America, women. I think that number would be eye-opening for a lot of people. What else did we discover?
20: Oh, man, there's so much here, and it's all important. Get this, a big debate about guns for generations has been, because, you know, the anti-gun people always come out and say, well, we have X number of shootings or X number of murders per year. And the balance that is, yeah, but what about guns that are used lawfully for self-defense? Get this, almost 38% of gun owners, this number, even for me as a 2A advocate, jumped off the page. Almost 38% of gun owners have used a firearm to defend themselves, their property, a family member, or a member of their household.
21: That's a big number.
20: And based on, again, a very large sample size, this is not somebody sitting at their phone calling a dozen of their neighbors. This is 51,000 people with a cross-segment of society, demographically and otherwise. And get this, based on those survey results, guns are used defensively by their owners approximately 2.2 million times a year. 2.2 million. Now, there was a study done years ago in the early 90s by a guy named Gary Kleck, and he estimated 2.5. And man, the anti-gun people jumped down his throat, said, oh, you didn't have a good enough sample size, and they attacked his study because it just showed how valuable guns and gun owners can be to society. And lo and behold, here we have a very solid study by a reputable university that substantiates that number. They said 2.2.
21: And Guy, if you think about it, we've talked about this before. When you look at the homicides in Marion County from the record year And then the year after, where constitutional carry was put into law, that number has gone down.
20: It's gone down dramatically, and nationwide. In 2025, and I talked about this on my show, the NBA, the FBI Uniform Crime Report just came out a couple of weeks ago, and it said that in 2025, the United States as a whole, we tied an all-time low. We tied 1955 and 1956 for the lowest rates of homicide in this country ever. And that was in 2025. And that's with record numbers of gun owners.
21: And aren't guns. We also, and I know we're up against it here, we got about 30 seconds, but we're also seeing an uptick in justified homicides, correct?
20: We absolutely are, and the Marion County numbers reveal that. But one last thing, because I know we are up against it, but we're coming up against a Supreme Court decision that's going to come out later this year. And one of the things are going to be our so-called assault weapons, AR-15s and the like, are they in common use? In America, get this. You know what the numbers were for estimated AR-15s and the like? 60 million in the hands of law-abiding gun owners in this country. Does 60 million sound like in common use for lawful purposes?
21: Yeah. 60 million sounds like that's a pretty big number.
20: That means they're protected by the Second Amendment, and the anti-gun people are going to have a hard time getting past that.
21: Where can we ask you questions, hire you, or pick your brain, guy?
20: Really? Through the website, Relford Law is the best place, relfordlaw.com.
21: My man, thank you so much for these numbers. These are awesome.
20: Thanks, guys.
21: Top stories, next.
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16: The president stands his ground on Iran. Elisa Brady, Fox News.
17: They're a failed nation. They've got 350% inflation. They have no currency.
16: But also saying moments ago, the U.S. may respond to Iran's latest attack on U.S. military sites in Jordan, which followed a U.S. strike over the weekend on Iran rocket launchers to prevent more sea mines from being sent into the Strait of Hormuz. This as the president announced what he calls one of his signature affordability initiatives, with 9 more pharmaceutical companies reaching most favored nation agreements for drugs sold in the U.S. That makes 26 companies in all.
17: It's the largest drug discounts, the largest price reductions in the history of medicine. I would say that's pretty big.
16: Flanked by pharma executives in the Oval Office, the president also urging Congress to expand the agreements and make them law. Vice President J.D. Vance visiting Michigan to highlight an ongoing crackdown on foreign truck drivers not legally licensed, some involved in deadly crashes.
18: Today is about restoring the basic principle that if you want to drive a big truck on America's roads, you ought to be able to speak English. You ought to be a legal resident of the United States of America.
16: The transportation secretary announcing more than 200 commercial driving schools being shut down over violating rules. More than 20 states are suing Amazon, accusing the e-commerce giant of deceptive and unfair practices that secretly increased the prices more than 1 million brands and sellers had to pay to advertise on the platform. The Federal Trade Commission argues that likely cost customers billions of dollars. 22 states joining the FTC in filing suit. Amazon points to its public disclosures and accuses the FTC of mischaracterizing its ad pricing system. Stocks finish lower, the Dow dropping 373 points. America is listening.

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1: 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On the go.
2: Another person hit and killed today. Partly cloudy, 91 right now in the Circle City. I'm Jake McDaniel. Here's what's trending at 4:02. A car hit a teenager on Indy's south side this afternoon. Indy Metro Police arrived on Brickenwood Trace near South Keystone Avenue, where they found that teenager, and medics took that person to a hospital. Heat and humidity expected across Indiana through Thursday, and peak heat index values will rise into the triple digits.
3: For much of the month of August, we had a ridge of high pressure, sinking air, warm air underneath it that was sitting out to the west of us over the Intermountain West, the Rockies, that area. It's moved back east into the Ohio, Tennessee, and Mississippi valleys, and that's where it's going to hang out for most of this week.
2: Mike Ryan at the National Weather Service says the hottest conditions reaching up to 105 in southwest Indiana on Wednesday. Forecasters urge you to spend time inside during the hottest parts of the day and drink plenty of water. Floodwaters have receded in central Indiana, but leaders say the long road to recovery is just starting. Severe flooding in Carmel damaged homes that had stood untouched for decades.
4: Just proof that disasters don't care about zip codes, city lines, or how prepared you think you are. They're going to strike when you least expect it, and this one struck hard.
2: Carmel Mayor Sue Finkham spoke today as FEMA Administrator Cameron Hamilton traveled the states to survey the many damaged areas. Indianapolis arson investigators are looking into what caused a fire at a home on the city's northeast side.
5: Fire Department Battalion Chief Rita Wright says the fire that started just before 7 a.m. Monday killed a man and two dogs. She says fire and homicide investigators are now looking into this.
6: Anytime that we have a fatality, they always ask homicide to come out, and homicide will do their normal protocol. But it's a fire investigation, yeah.
5: Wright says five people live in the home. Three were there when it started, including the man who died. He was in his 60s. Ryan Hedrick, 93 WIBC, Mobile News.
2: And the average price for gas in Indiana today is $3.39 a gallon, says AAA, and the national average is $4.08. You're 1 minute away from traffic and weather. It's 4:04.
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2: With traffic at 4:05, what do you have, Alan Green?
11: Hey, Jake. Southbound collector jams up from the north to the south split now. 70 eastbound heavy between west and the south split. 65 northbound slows from Raymond through construction to the south split. On the south side, eastbound 465 backs up from Keystone to Emerson. 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
2: And your American Standard Cooling Weather Center forecast.
12: We'll have mostly clear skies overnight, temperatures cooling to around 72 degrees. Heat advisories will be in place across the region starting tomorrow afternoon, highs near 96 degrees. Triple digit feels like temperatures will be possible. We'll stay sunny, hot, and humid for Wednesday, temperatures warming into the upper 90s for highs. I'm Fox 59 meteorologist Kendall Wilson for 93 WIBC.
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15: So let's rock!
16: No verdict on the Lindsey Clancy trial, Hammer. My name is Nigel. That is Jason Hammer right over there. The jury is going home for the day. The unsequestered jury. This is the awful story of a mother who murdered her three children. And we're awaiting a verdict here. You would think it'd be no nonsense, but nine women, three men on this jury, and we just have no idea how it's going to turn out, because she's claiming postpartum depression, hormones.
0: Doctors let her down, meds.
16: Insanity, yeah.
0: A number of different things. So there's a lot of different things on the table here. Manslaughter, murder in the first, murder in the second. It could be any number of things. But as we talked about previously, the fact that this jury is not sequestered is weird, because the story that came out today, two jurors showed up to the courthouse wearing pink.
16: Okay. Now,
0: that normally might not be a big deal, but there's a big social media movement of wearing pink to show solidarity with Lindsey Clancy outside the courthouse. So if this jury is not sequestered, they're walking back out to their vehicles, to their car. They've got to see this kind of stuff. And two show up wearing pink today. How is that not grounds for dismissing those jurors? How is that not a red flag here? Like, I just got a bad feeling we're on the road for a mistrial. I'm not a lawyer. I don't have a law degree. I'm not Guy Relford. But it just feels like the ground is being laid for a mistrial.
16: Or an insanity plea. That, or, like, they're going to declare her insane, and she's going to get to go to some place where she talks about her feelings. And, oh, yeah, I have a feeling, like, the three dudes on this jury are explaining to all the women in the background, hey, look, hormones aren't an excuse to kill your kids. This is one of the worst things I've ever seen.
0: And I'm sure those three men are getting the lectures from these women of, don't want to hear from
16: mansplaining.
0: Right, right. I can only imagine. Ugh. I've been on a jury for I don't want to say high profile, but a murder that was in the news. This was when I was, in that 5 years where I was out of radio. I was working at the casino. And being part of a jury is fascinating, because you've got people who, even though they understand what the law is, still don't want to abide by it. Like in my case, I had two guys that killed a guy on the east side. One was the trigger man.
16: Yep.
0: The other one blocked the porch and drove the getaway car. Well, in state of Indiana, now I'm not saying this is the case with Clancy, but in the state of Indiana, if you're with somebody and you're committing a hostile act while a murder is taking place, you're also on the hook for murder. But the guy that I had in my jury pool, who was a teacher at Warren Central High School, refused to want to send a young black male to prison for his life just because he didn't pull the trigger.
16: Understandable in some sense, but also not the law.
0: Exactly. And we tried to explain to this individual, I'm sorry you feel that way, but the law in Indiana is. And it's not like the other guy was innocent. He was blocking the porch. He drove a getaway car. He had stolen phones and stolen goods and went on the run. So this is the kind of nonsense that you deal with in jury trials. Now, we were, allowed to go home at the end of the night, but that was nowhere near the high-profile trial this Clancy situation is.
16: This is worldwide.
0: It is. Yeah. It may be the biggest story in America, and yet this jury is allowed to go home, go out in the community. They can go into any store, and if they've got coverage of this on the news, they're seeing it. They're hearing it.
16: It's like, you expect me to believe they're going to go on the honor system, this jury is like, and not going to get on chat rooms and Facebook or any sort of news channel and watch the commentary going on?
0: Right.
16: Do you really buy that? I don't buy that at all.
0: This is the top story on every news network right now. So when this jury comes in, I know the judge goes through the motions and asks them, just verifying that no one has watched any sort of news coverage, listened to anything, like, you guys are all good, right? Oh, yeah, sure. Two thumbs up. Anybody buying that?
16: No.
0: I'm not either. Update on the war in Iran. President Trump teasing retaliation on Karg Island. after Iran fired at some U.S. bases in Jordan. So Trump reshared some AI-generated video and image of Karg Island being blown to hell.
16: Ooh.
0: That's like where 90% of Iran's oil is. Now, this was designed to scare the Iranians. It wasn't real, but some people have a problem with it. Iran fired at least 8 ballistic missiles toward U.S. forces in Jordan after the Americans hit IRGC launch positions in one of their islands. So the fire is going fast and furious at this point, Nigel. It's going back and forth.
16: Yeah, well, that base in Jordan, I don't know if it's the same base in Jordan, but we lost servicemen and women at those bases in Jordan after Iran had bombed them. And so they're doing the same thing again.
0: And we are well past 6 months involved into this situation here. And I don't see an end anytime soon. And if this thing starts to linger closer and closer to midterms,
16: yep.
0: Despite the fact the Democrats have one lunatic after the other highlighting the party, all you would have to do is argue gas prices are high because of Trump's war. That would be the argument. Whether it's true or not, that would be the argument, and it's hard to win that fight.
16: Or just being in a war in general.
0: Right.
16: I mean, forget about the gas prices. I mean, which, no, don't get me wrong, it's going to play a factor, but there's going to be some people that say, well, I didn't vote for some sort of war in Iran.
0: Right.
16: And that is going to trickle down the ballot, even though Trump isn't on it. He is on the ballot.
0: And a lot of this is perception. I mean, even right now, the prices of gas lower than when Joe Biden was the president. But you've got the no war president at the head of this whole thing. So it's going to be a war of whose narrative can get across. Narratives don't always have to be true. It's who can get their message across the best. And if you're the Democrats, it's really all you have right now. You don't have good candidates. You have lunatics. But you can still fight the Trump war battle to the best of your ability. I got 3 words for you, Nige. Hooters, the movie.
16: All right.
0: Hooters, the movie.
16: Oh, I'd love this.
0: There's a movie in the works about the founding of Hooters. The director says, quote, ding,
16: yeah.
0: And it's mostly true. It's labeled as like a hilarious buddy comedy, but it's based off of a true story. It's a wild journey based on a crazy idea. Hooters movie do anything for you?
16: Yeah, I think the first one was in St. Pete. It's going to be based on a couple of buddies, like you said. And if they do it the right way, yeah. If Hollywood does this the right way, they could make this into something. Who hasn't been to a Hooters?
0: I love like, Hooters wings, man.
16: Yeah, I do too.
0: Like, take the boobs and the shorts and all that out of the equation. Hooters bone-in wings, especially the hot ones.
16: Oh yeah,
0: good. They're good. They're real good.
16: I request mine extra crispy.
0: Oh, that's solid. That's a power move.
16: And the curly fries that are dipped in the cheese. Thank you.
0: The spicy cheese with the hot wings. Burn me up. Burn my face off. Give me that ulcer.
16: And give me the story behind it.
0: Yes. And show me some cans, too. I'm not going to lie. Great moments in Hooters history. This was the news story where there was a kid that went to school wearing a Hooters t-shirt. Like, they went to Hooters, he bought a t-shirt, he wore it to school. They yelled at him and made him change his shirt, which upset his dad.
9: He said it was inappropriate because it expresses women's... it expresses women's body. I believe it was a counselor that came and she told me to take it off and that it was inappropriate.
15: He has not thought that there was anything wrong with his mess, nor does he think there's anything wrong with the restaurant. He told me that it was deemed offensive. And I don't understand that. I told him, I said, I do not understand how that is offensive. He was afraid that he was going to get reprimanded and in trouble and perhaps suspended from school. I've never viewed it as anything but a restaurant.
0: I mean, it's just a family restaurant. You don't have to be 21 to get in. You can be any age. They sponsor like a ton of things they used to in racing. Like, they used to have the Hooters car. Remember, Alan Kulwicki used to drive the Hooters race car.
16: I would not have come up with that name. That's good.
0: Thank
16: you're
0: you.
16: Good.
0: Thank
16: you're good.
0: You.
16: That's,
0: Nothing wrong with the Hooters shirt. Here's a message from a Hooters waitress. She's got some thoughts on this possible movie and all things that are stereotypical.
17: Oh. Hi, I'm Crystal, and I've been a waitress at Hooters for 5 years. On behalf of me and all the Hooters waitresses, we've had enough, so we're speaking up. We have no problem with the fact that guys come in and look at our Hooters logos on our shirt.
0: Sure.
17: Or that we're wearing bright orange shorts that went out of style after Olivia Newton-John's Let's Get Physical video got released. But having us wear high on the hip, butt cheek bearing booty shorts is the last straw. So we reached out to the best equal rights attorney we know. He comes in all the time to stare at us, and even though he creeps us out, he got us what we deserve. Equal rights.
0: Good.
17: Now the short order cooks in the back have to wear the shorts too.
0: Oh.
17: Ain't that right, Roscoe?
18: Yeah, equal's equal. They're kind of tight, but I kind of like them. Naked wings, you're up.
17: Thanks, Hooters, for making young women's dreams come true. Now I can set my next goal of making it into the calendar.
0: Great moments in Hooters history. Alan Green's got a look at the roads.
11: Indeed. Southbound on the Collector, backed up from north to the south split. 70 eastbound is jammed from west into the south split. 65 northbound slows from Thompson to 465 on the south side. Southbound heavy from 21st to the north split. And northbound Collector tight south split to Washington. 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
0: Hey, YouTube chat, what the hell?
16: Come on.
0: We're only at 82 thumbs up right now. Normally at this point, we're at like 120, 130. Now, I know you guys are watching because I see how many people are watching on the screen. What the hell? I know it's Monday and some of you might have a case of the Mondays, but we actually got Nigel to show up to work today. Is that not enough for you people?
16: Hi, hey
0: you. What more do you want? Okay, come on now, be better than this. Have a little pride, YouTube chat. I always hype you guys up. I talk about here, you're the best YouTube chat and any media outlet in the city.
16: Yeah.
0: Come on now, back it up a little bit. Hit that like button. Jump over to WIBC's YouTube stream. We got the cameras. We got the chat. We're going to get producer Allison's beautiful face on there here in just a moment. All we're asking for is a thumbs up. Come on now, it's Monday. Get your head out of your ass. All right, coming up next, a fun round of Is This Anything? Come on!
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0: And yes, you guys have answered the call. We got the likes up a little bit.
16: I saw that.
0: And we got Allison on the camera now.
16: There she
0: Allison's
16: is.
0: Allison's camera. Look at that. The beauty and the beasts now on the screen. By the way, if you missed it earlier, go back and check Hammer and Nigel Facebook, Twitter, and Instagram for our Goodfellas poster earlier today.
16: Dude, that's killer.
0: Big Nige playing the De Niro role. I'm Ray Liotta. And, well, Allison's not Joe Pesci. She would be more of the Karen role. And I'm saying it just like Ray
16: Karen!
0: Liotta would.
16: Karen!
0: Karen! Karen! Check it out. It's pretty fun. Hammer and Nigel, Facebook, Twitter, and Instagram. Is this anything? A dog named Bingo delivered a live armadillo into his family's house. Off camera, Bingo eventually listened to his owners and actually brought the armadillo out of the house. Take a listen to this good boy.
39: Bingo, drop it!
40: No! No!
39: Bingo! It's alive! Bingo, go get it!
41: Oh my god!
16: So that's what it sounds like when a dog drags an armadillo into the house, huh?
0: Yep, that's
16: yeah,
0: it.
16: That is something. And of course, what? Come on. Bingo, that's B-I-N-G-O, B-I-N-G-O.
0: Bingo was his name.
16: Yeah, that's something. And I just don't want to live in a place where a dog's dragging wild animals into my house.
0: Now, hold on. Hasn't that little rat that you have brought in something?
16: The cat. Sometimes we'll bring like dead moles up to the deck.
0: Oh,
16: like we'll let the cat out, which is it's really an indoor cat, but we're letting him live his best life. You know what I mean, Gary?
0: Sure.
16: Gary, our black cat, and so he'll drag up a mole or two just to put him on display. But
0: Junior ever brought like a dead bird?
16: Junior swallowed a live baby bird.
0: Oh,
16: yeah,
0: no.
16: Yeah.
0: Oh, no.
16: Yeah, that happened a couple of months ago.
0: In front of the kids?
16: In front of everybody. In front of our neighbors. Everybody was horrified. We knew something had been hopping around our landscape for the past couple of days, but it wasn't a frog. We knew it wasn't a frog, and we knew it wasn't. But all of a sudden, this Junior like was very proud that he had this live. I thought it was going to come up in the middle of the night, by the way, like right on our bed, but no, nothing, just like it was nothing.
0: Allison, you live out in the sticks. Any of your critters ever brought anything up? Like, you had a snake by your freaking, like, door.
16: Oh, that's still terrifying.
0: The other night.
2: I will say, my dog is a pug. She ain't going for anything unless it's, like, roast beef.
0: It's like Nigel.
2: She's not the hunting kind.
16: Yeah, that's me.
0: Nigel's not getting up unless it's for some roast beef or a beer. Allison's dog is Nigel.
16: And I got kids that could bring me a beer. I don't even have to get up for that.
0: Is this anything? Four baby goats at a petting zoo in North Carolina tested positive for rabies.
16: Oh, no.
0: Causing a health situation across multiple counties because kids and adults were exposed to the goats. Here's Misty.
7: These goats are my life. My animals are my life. Everybody knows anybody that knows me knows my animals are the most important thing in life in the world to me. Yeah. So it's hard. It was a stunt. It went through the holes. We don't know. And it's devastating. Or shoo the skunk out, let the goats out, watch the goats. They were jumping around, playing. So we're like, everything's good.
16: No, everything's not good. The goats probably had to be put down from what I'm reading in this article. The baby goats. And now you have a bunch of people that could may or may not have rabies within the county to go to the petting zoo. That's the one thing you got to watch out for, the petting zoo, the possible rabies infected goat.
0: I don't think that crosses anybody's mind, though. Like when you see the local petting zoo come to your church festival or something like that.
16: It should.
0: Now, be careful, kids. The goats may have rabies. What?
16: You could be going to the hospital with getting 20 shots in your stomach.
0: Great moments in goat history. Here's Katy Perry.
2: That'll never get old.
16: Oh, nope. Wow. That's an actual goat?
0: That's a real goat. Just like this one and Rick Astley. Come on. It's the Hammer and Nigel show.
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12: Jurors have been excused for the day. Partly cloudy, and we're now up to 92 in downtown Indy. Overnight lows are near 75. I'm Jake McDaniel. Here's what's trending at 4:32. No verdict today in the Lindsey Clancy murder trial, marking day three of jury deliberations. The panel of nine women and three men must decide if Clancy was responsible when she strangled her three children in Massachusetts back in 23. The defense argues she was in the grip of postpartum psychosis and couldn't appreciate the wrongfulness of her actions. President Trump rolling out new agreements with pharmaceutical companies today, aiming to tie domestic prescription costs to lower international prices.
13: Since launching our Most Favored Nation initiative less than 1 year ago, my administration has forged agreements with the world's 17 top pharmaceutical companies.
12: Speaking at the White House, Trump announced new partnerships with drug companies, including B1, which is known for cancer treatments. Indianapolis Colts wide receiver Keenan Allen faces charges after police found him driving intoxicated downtown. Attorney Mario Masolamani says Indiana law focuses on whether he operated the vehicle, not whether it was moving.
14: If the car is on, you're operating the vehicle. You might not be driving it, but you're operating it. So they changed the law to make it easier for prosecutors to be able to prosecute somebody for driving a vehicle while intoxicated.
12: And he says Allen could face probation, which is a license suspension, and a drug and alcohol evaluation if convicted. And Lionel Messi retiring from Argentina national team after his father's death. And your closing bell report on 93 WIBC. The Dow finished the day down 374 points to 53,185. The S&P 500 down a little over 25.5 to 7,686. The NASDAQ also finished the day down 31.5 to 26,370. It's 4:34. Your traffic and weather in 1 minute.
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12: A look at your traffic at 435. Here's Alan Green.
18: Heavy from west into the south split. On the east side, northbound 465 slows 56 to 71st, southbound tight from 70 to 74, and on the north side, westbound backs up between Meridian and the Dogleg. 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
12: And the forecast from the American Standard Cooling Weather Center.
6: We'll stay dry and mostly clear overnight. Temperatures cooling to around 72 degrees. Heat advisories will be in place across the region tomorrow afternoon. Highs near 96 with triple-digit feels-like temperatures possible. I'm Fox 59 meteorologist Kendall Wilson for 93 WIBC.
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16: Oh, yeah. My name is Nigel. Jason Hammer right over there. Feeling 100 times better. Even I was here Friday at one point, and then Hammer kicked me out. He's like, no, you better go home. You look sickly. Everybody in the office thought I still looked sickly getting over the flu and bronchitis or whatever I had.
2: I believe Hammer just said, I'm not dealing with that.
16: Yeah.
0: You were like a sick dog. You were rubbing your anus across the floor, like in the hallway, and it's like, dude, go home.
16: Oh.
0: Get better and come back on Monday.
16: Oh, wow. So here we are. It's Monday, and I am back and better than ever. Now, Fort Wayne, I saw. Boy, these flock cameras.
0: Flock me. Flock you.
16: They are. These are the license plate readers. That police, another tool in the arsenal that the police have to fight crime. These are the license plate readers that are up everywhere. Fort Wayne has decided not to renew the flock camera contract up there, at least according to the Fort Wayne City Council.
0: Man, I've got mixed feelings on this because, again, I've made this perfectly clear. I'm different than most people. I don't mind if you watch me. I hope you're entertained.
16: Yeah.
0: But most people are not that way. I understand the argument of not wanting to be watched. But at the same time, if we're being real, you're being watched anyway.
16: Are you, though? Do cops really have their eye on you?
0: If or not is it cops, another then somebody, though. Like, when you've got Amazon Echo and Dot in your house, that information is going somewhere. How many times have you been having a conversation with your wife or somebody about something, and then you go on social media, and lo and behold, there's a picture of what you were just talking about, or an advertisement, right? All that stuff. I mean, you're being watched all the time.
16: Gee,
0: it's just
16: honey,
0: bizarre.
16: I don't know why they're giving me advertisements of KY jelly all of a sudden. That's very... What in the world?
0: Must have been hacked.
16: But I don't think... But again, and then people will point out and say, well, there's documented interactions where police have been stalking their victim. Certain policemen have typed in their ex's license plate readers thousands of times, blah, blah, blah, blah, blah, blah.
0: That's true, but
16: that's not par for the course. You know, that's not happening everywhere and all the time.
0: So I see both sides of the argument. Like police would say, oh, by the way, it's helped bring in a crap ton of bad guys.
16: Yes.
0: It's helped rescue some children. If your child was missing or kidnapped or taken in the middle of the night, you would want this technology to be able to help find your child. I get all this. So here's what I would suggest. And again, I'm no constitutional lawyer. Maybe this is a bad idea. Maybe it's not. If you want to keep the flock cameras, I'm fine with that. But you make very severe consequences for law enforcement that breaks the bond of having those cameras. Like if you find out that a police officer is using it to stalk his ex-girlfriend, instead of a slap on the wrist, he goes to prison. Like you almost treat it like some horrific crime. Like you got to go big, you got to go hard in the paint. If you want to keep the flock cameras, then you've got to make the crimes of violating those flock cameras so over the top that nobody would want to do it.
16: Statement from Fort Wayne PD. License plate reader technology has proven to be a valuable investigative resource for our officers. and detectives, and the department continues to believe it could be used responsibly while maintaining appropriate safeguards for privacy, accountability, and oversight. I'm always going to err on the side of law enforcement. Now, I know you listen to Tony Katz in the morning. He's totally against flock cameras. And I hear and I see his point, too. I do see, oh, wait, you want me to make it easier for you to do your job so you could violate my privacy rights? I don't know that I see it as violating my privacy rights because I don't think somebody has their eyes on me. I don't think those flock cameras have their, quote unquote, there's not some human being in some little room looking at me with drone technology all the time following me from spot to spot. That's not what that technology's for.
0: And look, your license plate is out there for people to see. If you don't think people aren't watching you already, I think you're being naive. And again, I'm seeing on the YouTube chat, the difference between like the Amazon stuff and computer stuff is that, you know, I choose to sign up for that.
16: Sure.
0: Okay, that's fine, I think that's way more evasive. That's in your home than these flock cameras than when you're out driving around. Like, I just think that's really weird. The hill that so many people want to die on is that it's an invasion of privacy. Now, if you'll excuse me, I'm going to go home, make love to my wife while my Amazon Echo is sitting right next to my nightstand. That's a weird thing for me to understand.
16: Good point.
0: So let us know in the YouTube chat where you fall. My fix, if you want to call it that, is that if you want to keep flock cameras, that's fine. But I want some damn hard penalties for law enforcement or whoever violates the trust of those cameras. If you've got an officer that's stalking somebody, if you've got somebody abusing the privilege of having these flock cameras, then there's no ifs, ands, or buts. Bada bing, bada boom. It's prison. Not even jail. We're talking federal. Oh. Pound me in the.
16: Oh my goodness.
0: Prison.
16: Oh.
0: I don't know if we can do that, but that's my fix. That's my suggestion.
16: I don't think you can do that.
0: I'm not a lawyer. Miss Allison, hit me with a little booze news.
19: You set them up and I'll knock them back, Lloyd. One by one.
20: We are gonna read booze news, cause it's really fun.
21: Once it hits your lips, it's so good.
22: And Rachel presents
23: booze news, booze news.
24: Yeah. Time for booze news.
0: So Garth Brooks and Trisha Yearwood, they want to make September 25th Dolly Day at their big honky-tonk bar in Nashville, and they want to make this like a holiday every single year to honor Dolly Parton.
16: Okay.
0: Where the money they raise goes to Dolly Parton's Imagination Library. Now, the reason they're picking September 25th, that date on the calendar, is 9/25.
16: Ah, I get it.
0: The same way Star Wars Day is May the 4th. May the 4th be with you. September 25th, 9/25, which would be Dolly Day. And
16: 9/25.
0: Garth Brooks Bar in Nashville on the strip on Broadway would raise money not just this upcoming year, but every year for Dolly Parton's Imagination Library. Are we good with this?
16: Sure. Yeah, as long as the Imagination Library is good with it.
0: Sure.
16: They're going to take Garth Brooks' money, of course.
0: Yeah, I can't imagine why they wouldn't.
16: It's shocking that Garth Brooks has a bar on in Nashville, just like every other country music artist, right?
0: It's Friends in Low Places is the name of the bar. I've not been in that one, but I know where it's at. Okay. Yeah, I've walked by it a couple times.
16: My wife recently for work just got back from Nashville for a couple days. Loved it. Loved everything about every one of those country music bars with all the big names that are licensing their names out to the bars there on Broadway.
0: Oh, it's Hillbilly Vegas.
16: Yeah.
0: That's what it is.
16: Yes.
0: I mean, you go up and down, you can't go wrong. Even like the Taco Bell and liquor stores have somebody playing live music in them.
16: And you damn well know that's what they'd like to see downtown here in Indianapolis as well happen. And it's kind of slowly but surely churning that way with some of the country bars already popping up downtown.
0: So you have Clayton Anderson's bar, and now a Blake Shelton's Old Red is coming. And you're seeing that with the Vegas Strip, too. A lot of country resident acts, honky-tonk bars. Speaking of Dolly Parton, let's do a quick round of Am I a Horrible Person?
16: Okay.
25: You're a bad person.
1: 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Am I a horrible person?
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0: Got into a little fight with the coupon lady last night. So she wants to do a Dolly Parton tribute Christmas tree in our house. Now, the tree would be white with like pink decorations, and we've got some Dollywood ornaments because we went there this past year, and we would also decorate it with other places that we've been to. But it would predominantly be a Dolly Parton pink Christmas tree. I agree to this under only one circumstance, that we have two giant Christmas balls that represent her boobs front and center. They could be white or pink, but I think that's what Dolly would appreciate.
16: Some sort of makeshift bra that they are encased in.
0: They make these big, ginormous, like round ornament balls. I want two of them side by side to represent Dolly's awesome rack.
16: What in the world about that would make you a horrible person?
0: Well, she had a fit about it. We're not doing that. That is so inappropriate. I'm like, no. We're going to do this. It's going to be in the kitchen because that's what Dolly would want. Wake up in the morning, stumble to the kitchen, pour myself a cup of ambition. It's going to be right there next to the coffee maker. We're going to have the Dolly Parton tree. And if we're going to do this, we got to go big. It's got to have the big ornament boobs on it. She says no boobs. So the question I have, am I a horrible person for wanting this tribute to Dolly? No. I think Dolly would appreciate this.
16: I do, too. It's
0: she
16: part of
0: loved
16: her persona.
0: Her boobs. Yeah. Right. It's part of the brand. 239-9393. Call right now. Am I a horrible person for wanting the big Christmas ornaments to represent Dolly's boobs on a potential Dolly Parton tree? 239-9393.
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0: In the Matt Baer Traffic Center, it's Alan Green.
6: Thank you, Hammer. On the west side, northbound 465 stacks up from 86 to the Dogleg. 65 northbound, heavy Raymond to the south split through the construction. 69 southbound slows 96 to 82nd. And 70 eastbound delays between west and the south split. 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
0: 91 at the American Standard Cooling Weather Center. And moments ago, I asked you the question, am I a horrible person because my wife wants to do a Dolly Parton-themed Christmas tree? I said, only if we can have large Christmas ornament balls in the front that represent her boobs. And she had a meltdown.
16: Oh,
0: am I a horrible
16: on,
0: person? John is up first. John, what do you think?
7: No, you're not a horrible person. And my first thought was, go to the liquor store and get you a couple of those great big buzz bombs. Boom, you're in.
0: Right? And they even kind of look flashy, too. Like, you know, like the rhinestones that Dolly used to wear.
16: And they got booze in them.
0: That, too. Booze and boobs. The killer bees. Bonnie is up next. Bonnie, welcome to the Hammer and Nigel show. Am I a horrible person?
10: Absolutely not. Dolly would love it. She talked about her God-given assets all the time. So that tree wouldn't be a tree without the boobs.
0: That's what I'm thinking, Bonnie, because Dolly would talk all the time about how, you know, it costs a lot of money to look that cheap. And those are her words, not mine. Like, if you want to do a classic Christmas tree that's white and pink, okay. But if you want Dolly, it's got to have a little cheapness to it. It's got to have that massive rack. Jim is up next. Jim, am I a horrible person?
12: You're a horrible person, but for your position on the Glock cameras.
16: Uh-oh, here we go.
12: Because of your naive position on it.
16: Oh, you're naive.
12: Okay. They don't just take a picture of your license plate. They trace you all everywhere you go.
0: Good. I haven't done anything wrong, Jim.
12: It doesn't matter. But what if somebody else did it? What is the same place as you
0: did? I don't care about somebody else. And thank you for taking us down a road we were already done talking about, Jim. I bet you're really fun at parties. We're trying to talk about Dolly Parton's awesome rhinestone rack on a Christmas tree. And you want to come in here and, well, I bet they're going to follow you all the way around. I told you, I'm different than most. If you want to watch me go to the bathroom and take a dump, be my guest. I hope you learned something. But don't come on here and try to guilt me, Jim. Kiss my ass.
16: Oh, wow. I mean, some of the first boob jokes I ever told had to do with Dolly Parton.
0: Right.
16: You know, why did Dolly Parton have a couple of black eyes? She went jogging without her bra.
0: Every kid around our age grew up with Dolly Parton boob jokes.
16: Yes.
0: Every single one of them.
16: And so I think Crystal is outnumbered here. I think your wife is outnumbered. The crazy coupon lady. I'm going to be visiting the house, and I can't wait to see a Dolly Parton tree with a nice giant rack representing balls representing her
0: right moves. And look, if you want to call in for caller roulette tomorrow and rip me for the flock camera stuff, that's fine. Again, I've told you, I'm not like everybody else. I got nothing to hide. If you want to stalk me, stalk me. If you haven't been stalked, you haven't been loved. But don't come on here and try to guilt me on my show. You can take a one-way ticket to hell. But we're trying to talk about Dolly Parton, you jackass. Kevin, I'm going to give you the last word here, Kevin. Am I a horrible person?
13: No, you're a good person. You're good to go. If I'm allowed to put two skeletons in my front yard for Halloween, one representing me and the other one representing my one-legged wife, Kathy, you're good to go, brother.
0: And that is how you respond to a Dolly Parton question. Jim, did you hear that? Jim, he kept it fun. He kept it lighthearted. We're talking about one-legged skeletons doing the hibbity-dibbity. That's kind of fun. That's lighthearted. Don't ever invite Jim to your party. My God. It's It'd be like having Debbie Downer in that Saturday Night Live episode. You bring people over for a Super Bowl party, and Jim there is talking about feline AIDS.
2: Wah, wah.
0: All right. Coming up here in just a little bit, two words.
2: Woo.
0: Chopper presser.
2: Yes.
0: Chopper presser from the old man, baby. That's coming up next. Now I'm fired up. Now we're rolling. This is how you get action today. This is how you build energy on a Monday. It's the Hammer and Nigel Show.
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11: Day three is done. I'm Lisa Brady, Fox News. The jury deliberating the murder case against Lindsay Clancy in Massachusetts wraps up another day of deliberations, due back tomorrow morning for day four. Clancy is charged with killing her young children before trying to kill herself.
12: The heart of all of this in this trial is really the state of mind of Lindsay Clancy on January 24, 2023.
11: Fox's Brian Yenis at the courthouse in Plymouth, where prosecutors are trying to prove Clancy knew her actions were wrong and could control them.
12: Remember, on that day, she drove her daughter, Cora, to the doctor. She built a snowman and did art projects with her kids. But at about 5 p.m., she sent her husband on errands, and in that hour, she strangled her three children. The defense says a voice hallucination told her to do it. The prosecution says it was premeditated murder.
11: The jury can also consider lesser counts of second-degree murder and manslaughter. A teenage girl in North Carolina is now charged with murder in connection with a mosque attack in San Diego, where three people were killed in May before the two shooters, ages 17 and 18, killed themselves. Prosecutors say the girl is accused of live streaming the attack and publishing the killer's manifesto, including white supremacist writings. A grand jury indicting her on multiple counts, including murder by aiding and abetting. President Trump calls Iran a failed nation, but still suggests a response to Iran's latest targeting of U.S. forces in the region.
13: Their Navy is gone, their Air Force is gone, their surveillance equipment is almost entirely gone. That doesn't mean we won't smack them. We'll see what happens.
11: Iran fired missiles at U.S. military sites in Jordan after the U.S. targeted rocket launchers to prevent new sea mines in the Strait of Hormuz. The U.S. Supreme Court just allowing the White House ballroom project to continue while lawsuits play out in lower courts. The 5-4 decision is not a ruling on the project's legality. 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
10: Heat and humidity are what to expect. Partly cloudy skies, 92 degrees in the Circle City, and overnight lows in the mid to upper 70s. I'm Jake McDaniel. Here's what's trending at 5:02.
15: Temperatures in the afternoons that are going to get into the 90s. Heat indices up over 100 Tuesday, Wednesday, and Thursday.
10: Mike Ryan at the National Weather Service explains why the state is getting these conditions.
15: Because we have that warm, moist air that's coming up from the Gulf to our south. That's what's maintaining the

0: higher levels of humidity across the area.
1: And forecasters say there will be a heat advisory from Tuesday through Thursday. The case involving Indianapolis Colts wide receiver Keenan Allen will soon go before a judge, attorney Mario Masalamani says, but Allen's attorney could ask to waive his initial hearing, moving the case directly to a pretrial conference.
2: The initial hearing can be waived. So he has an initial hearing set on that date. More than likely, what will happen is his defense attorney will waive that hearing. Then it'll be set for what's called a pretrial conference. The pretrial conference is normally set between 30 to 60 days out.
1: Allen is due in court September 16th, just 3 days after the Colts opened the season against the Ravens. An inmate died at the Boone County Jail this morning. Corrections officers say they found Andrew Rose from Lebanon unresponsive inside his cell. They started to provide emergency medical services, but they pronounced Rose dead. Police arrested Rose in April after they say he violated his probation. Investigators are trying to figure out how he died. Floodwaters have receded in central Indiana, but leaders say the long road to recovery is just beginning. Johnette Cruz has more.
3: In Carmel, severe flooding damaged homes that stood untouched for decades. Carmel Mayor Sue Finkham spoke Monday as FEMA Administrator Cameron Hamilton traveled the state to survey the many damaged areas.
4: Just proof that disasters don't care about zip codes, city lines, or how prepared you think you are. They're going to strike when you least expect it. And this one struck hard.
3: State agencies, local responders, and federal teams remain deployed on the ground to assist residents with long-term property restoration. Johnette Cruz, NE3, WYBC Mobile News.
1: 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You've got traffic and weather coming in 1 minute. It's 5:04.
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6: Thank you, Jake. On the east side, southbound 465 slows up 70 to 74. On the west side, northbound heavy from 86 to the dogleg. 65 northbound backs up from Raymond to the south split. Southbound 69, that's heavy between 96th and 82nd. And 70 eastbound jams between west and the south split. 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
1: And now the forecast from the American Standard Cooling Weather Center.
7: We'll have mostly clear skies overnight, temperatures cooling to around 72 degrees. Heat advisories will be in place across the region starting tomorrow afternoon, highs near 96 degrees. Triple digit feels like temperatures will be possible. We'll stay sunny, hot, and humid for Wednesday, temperatures warming into the upper 90s for highs, an isolated shower chance possible Thursday. It'll still be hot and humid, highs staying in the upper 90s. I'm Fox 59 meteorologist Kendall Wilson. For 93 WIBC.
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11: 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Jason Hammer right over there. We go from the highly controversial topic of flock cameras to the completely uncontroversial, benign, blasé topic of data centers.
12: Let's go to Jim, who's standing by. No, we're not doing that. Man, those are two hot topics right now. Like, and I get it. People are into what they're into. I just wish more people were as passionate about tougher sentences for repeat offenders as they are data centers.
11: Imagine that.
12: I just wish that were the case. President Trump kind of went full pro data center mode, saying that China would love it if we stopped building the data centers.
11: Yeah.
12: This comes after Twitter, X, whatever you want to call it, busted a major Chinese bot influence operation against data centers.
11: Yeah, we stopped building them so China could build them.
12: Exactly. Yeah. So this was what the old man, President Trump, put out on Truth Social. Quote, "The only reason that communities throughout the U.S. should not want data centers is if they want to end up being backwards and poor. If they want to be successful and rich with far lower taxes and jobs all over the place, let data reign. The good news is there are plenty of other places that want them. If we kill the golden goose, you will only have yourselves to blame. China could not be happier with this anti-data center movement. Actually, they can't believe it's actually happening." President DJT.
11: And so there was a Chinese bot influence operation. Is that what you said on X?
12: Correct.
11: On social media, an anti-data center.
12: A lot of misinformation, movement. A lot of bots putting things out there of how horrible data centers are.
11: Hey, I'm with the president. If you could produce lower property taxes and pay for themselves and put them where nobody could see them, it's a lot better than those stupid windmills.
12: Done nothing. With the data centers, too, and we talked about this with Tony Kennett this past week, the more information that comes out, I think the more the case could be made. Now, look, if you don't want one in your neighborhood, if you think it's gaudy, if you think it takes too many resources, I get it. But the thing we hear is that it requires so much water, all of these millions of gallons of water. But the thing is, and Tony Kennett had the report on this past week, it stays there for like 10 years. Like the water recycles itself like for like a 10-year period. So once you get the water in there, it's not like you have to keep pumping those same gallons in every day and totally drain your lake.
11: And you don't have to use it like at the water fountain either. It's not the same water.
12: Right.
11: Just so you know.
12: And I mean, if you are somebody that's like, I still don't want it in my community because my local elected officials have not explained why it would benefit the community, I'll listen to that. I will totally listen to that because there's a lot of poorly ran local governments around here. But if somebody can make a compelling case of, look, it does require a lot of land, it requires a lot of water, but once we get that water in here, it's good for like a 10-year cycle, and ultimately it will lower your property taxes, it will do this, it will do that. If, that's a big if they can make that case, okay, I will listen to that. President Trump, he wasn't done talking about data centers. He spoke to some reporters about it, and he did a thing that we haven't heard from in quite a while. He did a good old-fashioned chopper presser.
11: Oh, no.
12: Now, the way that this works is that Marine One starts blaring in the background.
11: Mr. President, what do you think about data centers?
13: What?
11: Data centers!
13: You're going to have to speak up. There's a helicopter that's raging.
11: The Chinese bots.
13: Say
11: we're
13: it.
11: Talking about data.
13: Say it.
11: Say it.
12: So that's basically how it works. All the reporters line up in like a single file, you know, line. They're screaming out questions. Nobody can hear anything. And if you think we're making this up, here's a little montage of how these things normally go.
14: Again, what was the beginning? Say it louder. You have to speak up.
15: Speak up.
14: You have to talk up. We have a helicopter.
15: What'd you say?
14: I don't hear you. What?
15: Did I what?
14: Did I what?
15: Do I what?
14: Say it again, louder.
15: You're competing with a helicopter.
14: Say it.
15: Say it.
14: Say it.
15: Say it.
14: Say it.
15: Say it.
14: Say it.
15: Say it.
14: Say it.
15: Say it.
14: Say it.
15: Say it.
14: Say it.
15: Say it.
14: Say it again.
15: Say it again.
14: Say it again.
15: Say it again.
14: Say it again.
15: Say it again. What?
14: Say it again. What?
15: Say it.
14: What?
15: What?
14: What? What?
15: What?
14: My hearing is great, but you have a helicopter that's raging back there.
11: I love how he has to point out to the press that there's a helicopter behind him, just to remind them. Hey, just so you know, I can't hear you because there's a helicopter, raging helicopter, whirring behind me.
12: Somewhere, like, Peter Ducey is expected to go, oh, that's what that is. I was wondering.
11: Palm to forehead. Wow.
12: Here is President Trump speaking to the masses about data centers.
16: Build their own electric producing facility. And that electricity that they have left over is going to the grid. It's going to lower the cost of electricity. So if I were a community, I would want the data center. It means jobs, it means income, and it means lower taxes.
11: Yeah. Okay. If that's really what it means, give me all the data centers you can handle.
12: Unless you have a local official, a local mayor that's like, I'm getting a lot of kickbacks for this, and you guys are not going to get diddly squat. Like, if that's the deal, then no, of course not. If you don't have an area that can produce the resources, don't do it. I mean, having a data center on the east side of Indianapolis, I don't think makes a lot of sense. But if you've got an area where there's water and it can provide what it needs and competent leadership, another thing Indianapolis is missing, I'm open to the argument. Here's a little more.
16: If a Republican's against the data center, that's okay with me. I'm only saying that if I ran a community, now there are different types of communities, but generally speaking, if I ran a community, if I was a mayor or if I was a governor in a state, I would want to have the data centers because they bring tremendous income. They're clean. They produce their own energy. The new ones are producing their own energy. I would want to have data centers.
12: Okay, so the president's pro data centers, but he's not telling everybody what to think. That was one of the questions a reporter blared out. You know, do you want all Republicans to start siding with data centers? And he's like, no, you guys make up your mind. It depends on where you live. You have to have the resources, but if you can do it, yeah, pretty good deal. Come on with it. Big Nige is back.
11: Hello.
12: From his illness. Hopefully all the scabies have healed up.
11: I don't know.
12: This is a debate we've had in the past. Can I get some mood music, please? All right, Nige, let's get into this.
11: Let's do it.
12: 39 years ago, on this date in 1987, Michael Jackson released the Bad album.
11: Wow.
12: The follow-up to Thriller.
11: Wow.
12: 39 years ago. And the debate Nige and I have is that track for track, I'm not saying the best three songs, I'm saying a full album, track for track, which album was better, Bad or Thriller? Now, I'm going to read you the track listing for Bad, okay? This is in order. Bad, The Way You Make Me Feel, Speed Demon, Liberian Girl, Just Good Friends, Another Part of Me, Man in the Mirror, I Can't Stop Loving You, Dirty Diana, and Smooth Criminal.
11: Solid.
12: Solid. Okay, here's track for track, Thriller. Wanna Be Starting Something, Baby Be Mine, The Girl Is Mine, with Paul McCartney, and then here's the run. Thriller, Beat It, Billie Jean, Human Nature, PYT, followed by The Lady in My Life.
11: And so what's the question?
12: So you and I have disagreed on this. Better top to bottom album. I say it's Thriller. I believe your team Bad.
11: Yeah, I'm team Bad. No question. Michael Jackson had just such a killer follow-up. Bad, The Way You Make Me Feel. Now, I don't know what Speed Demon is. I'll be the first to admit I haven't. Can you sing me Speed Demon?
12: I can't.
11: You can't?
12: Speed Demon, Liberian Girl, and Just Good Friends were the ones that weren't massive hits off of Bad. As to where Thriller had The Lady in My Life and Baby Be Mine. Now, I think I go with Thriller on this, but I can understand the argument because it's like the Big Ten and the SEC. Right now, you could make a case that at the top, the Big Ten is better in football with Indiana, Ohio State, and Oregon. But as a full list of a conference, the SEC may be better. Because when you get down to the bottom, you could make a case that Mississippi State and Kentucky and Vanderbilt are better than Minnesota, Purdue, and Northwestern. Does that make sense?
11: It makes sense. I will say that starting your sophomore effort off with bad and then man in the mirror and smooth
12: what
11: criminal.
12: Be the junior effort, because Off the Wall was the freshman album.
11: Oh, look at you.
12: Right?
11: Look at you. I would not have got that. But you get my point.
12: Yes. I still go Thriller because, man, that run of Thriller, Beat It, Billie Jean, Human Nature, and PYT, one right after the other, man. Like, that's as strong as it gets. But damn, Bad, The Way You Make Me Feel.
11: And then Smooth Criminal, rounding it all out, the last song on the album.
12: Man in the Mirror, Dirty Diana, that's strong. So, here's the question for the YouTube chat, okay? We're not talking about your favorite couple of songs. We're saying full album, track for track. Who you got? Bad or Thriller? If you're going Michael Jackson and you're ranking the albums, what had a better top to bottom list? Again, this was Bad. Bad, The Way You Make Me Feel, Speed Demon, Liberian Girl, Just Good Friends, Another Part of Me, Man in the Mirror, Can't Stop Loving You, Dirty Diana, Smooth Criminal, Thriller, Want to Be Starting Something, Baby Be Mine, The Girl Is Mine, Thriller, Beat It, Billie Jean, Human Nature, PYT, The Lady in My Life.
11: Mm.
12: Choose your fighter. Get to the YouTube chat. You can also jump on Twitter at Hammer and Nigel. In the Matt Baer Traffic Center is Alan Green. Alan, what's up?
6: Hey, on the east side, southbound 465 slows up 70 to 74. North side now, it backs up eastbound from Allisonville into 69. On the west side, a slowdown between 86 and the Dogleg. 65 northbound, heavy from Raymond to the south split. 69 southbound between 96 and 82nd is jammed up. 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
12: I mean, each album only had like three songs that weren't major hits.
11: Yeah.
12: And to Nigel's argument, Bad has more songs on the album. There are more hits. They just might not be the iconic ones like Thriller and Billie Jean and Beat It. Because I would consider that the 1, 2, and 3 of Michael Jackson's catalog. That's a tough question, man. It's tougher than people think. Because you just automatically assume Thriller because of those songs. But if you look at the entire album, top to bottom, case could be made for Bad being better than Thriller. At Hammer and Nigel. Right now, we got sunshine 91 at the American Standard Cooling Weather Center. Are you okay with this? Next.
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31: Are you really okay with this?
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34: Yeah, I'm fine.
35: I'm pretty far from okay.
36: Whoa! Are you okay with this? On the Hammer and Nigel Show.
11: Oh yeah! Hammer, Tom Cruise announced over the weekend that he's working on a sequel to Days of Thunder. It won't come out until the summer of 2028. The original came out in 1990. Are you okay with this?
12: So we posted this exact question on our social media over the weekend, and it was kind of mixed, actually. I think it kind of just depends on how you view Tom Cruise. If you like Tom Cruise movies, you think this is something.
11: Boom.
12: If you don't like Tom Cruise,
11: raising my hand,
12: you probably thought this was a big nothing burger. I'm interested in it. Now, I'm not in love with Anne Hathaway being involved in this.
11: Yeah, she was the, looks like she's the love interest.
12: Right. They did a video promoting the movie, Tom Cruise and Anne Hathaway. Now, she's about to drop a shorty here in the next month or so. So after she delivers the baby, I guess that's when they're going to start working on Days of Thunder Part 2. But Randy Quaid, now he was in the original Yeah. Days of Thunder. He was the team car owner. He put out a video ripping Anne Hathaway being involved in this too. So
11: I didn't see that one. Is he not a big fan? What does he want to bring Nicole Kidman back?
12: He does.
11: 65 years old.
12: He absolutely does. And I don't know if you've seen Nicole Kidman lately. She looks good.
11: Oh yeah, there's several TV shows out there right now with her.
12: I think she's in Lioness. Is that Nicole Kidman?
11: I think so, yeah. She's the main character.
12: No, but, no. That's Zoe Saldana. Yeah. But she's like the head, you know, Washington chief. She looks good. I'm not going to say there hasn't been some filler. There hasn't been some Botox. There might have been a little work, but she looks fantastic.
11: Well, you could say it could be said for Tom Cruise.
12: You could say it for me. Hell, I had Botox on the show. But no, I think this is something. I would argue right now, Tom Cruise, even though he's like in his late 60s or whatever.
11: Mid-60s.
12: Is the biggest star in Hollywood. He's the one guy that you could say, that's a freaking movie star.
11: He is.
12: More than anybody else.
11: Yeah, and that's, by the way, 2028. I mean, so that's a long time. It's 2026. It's now, you know, it's now 2026. We're waiting until 2028 now. While we wait for this movie, the sequel to Days of Thunder, Hammer and Nigel Productions have already been working on a Days of Thunder tribute with Tom Cruise.
0: In Days of Thunder, Cole Trickle was bigger than life. Now that Cole's older, the only thing bigger than life is his enlarged prostate.
1: That's the third time in 37 laps the Flomax number 46 Chevrolet has pulled into the pits.
0: Once again, Tom Cruise feels the need. The need for...
2: That's the wrong movie.
3: Will you just go with it?
0: Tom Cruise feels the need. The need to pee.
12: Oh, broken stream.
0: Days of Bladder. Cole Trickle is back, and this time the trickle is real.
4: Trickle has pulled over to the side of the track and is taking a leak.
0: Days of Bladder.
1: I believe that's why they call it a yellow flag, Adam.
0: He can still go 200 miles an hour. He just can't go 200 miles. Days of Bladder. Rated PG-13.
12: Can we not have the trickle sound effect in the background? Jeez. Good Lord. And yes, I'm still going to watch the movie.
11: Me too.
12: I'm still going to watch it. There's no way they can make him a driver. Like, there's no way that dude could be like 70 years old out there on the track, right?
11: Who knows?
12: There's no way. Yeah. Like, who's the oldest NASCAR driver you could ever think of that was behind the wheel? Like, I don't know how old Morgan Shepherd was at one point. I don't know how old, you know, Ricky Rudd's ass was when he decided to hang it up, but it can't be.
11: 65?
12: It can't be as old as Tom Cruise is going to be. There's no way. All right, coming up here in just a moment, an interesting new way to get a college degree. A lot of states are getting behind this. We'll talk about that. That is coming up right after Jake does the news.
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7: Shots fired in New York City. Mostly sunny in 92 in downtown Indy. I'm Jake McDaniel. Here's what's trending now at 5:30. New York police say officers shot someone with a knife in Times Square this afternoon after a knife point robbery. Police had to shut down the area as they're looking into this. President Trump says more drug makers are signing on to a pledge to lower prescription prices. Here's Fox's Jared Halpern.
8: Nine medium-sized pharmaceutical firms are agreeing to cut prices for U.S. patients as part of a most favored nations deal with the Trump administration.
9: For decades, Americans paid the highest drug prices anywhere in the world by far. It wasn't even close. We were ripped off.
8: But President Trump says price agreements have now been made with more than two dozen drug makers over the past year, covering 90% of the pharmaceutical market. The president is touting falling drug prices as part of an affordability agenda ahead of the midterm elections. At the White House, Jared Halpern, Fox News.
7: Officers across the nation accused of misusing Flock cameras, and a former Jackson County Sheriff's deputy in Indiana is among those charged. The Sheriff's Department says Skylar Thompson listed his searches as city planning or traffic analysis, even though he's never been assigned duties involving either of them. Prosecutors say Thompson conducted thousands of searches of the same license plate using the Flock camera system. Lionel Richie went to a hospital after his performance in St. Louis over the weekend, and concertgoers say he appeared to be struggling towards the end of his show. And when Notre Dame takes the field at Lambeau Field, the Irish will be playing in a stadium named for one of their own. Here's Len Clark.
10: Notre Dame's connection to Green Bay runs much deeper than Sunday's game. Curly Lambeau played for Newt Rockne, then coached Green Bay East star Jim Crowley, who became one of the Four Horsemen. Paul Hornung went from Heisman Trophy winner at Notre Dame to Packers legend. And today, Green Bay native James Flanagan wears the Irish uniform. At Lambeau Field, Notre Dame isn't just visiting Green Bay. It's returning to a place woven into Irish football history. Len Clark, 93 WIBC Mobile News.
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6: It's southbound 465, backs up from Brookville to 74. On the north side, eastbound heavy from Allisonville into 69. And on the west side, a delay between 86 and the Dogleg. 65 northbound heavy from Raymond to the south split. 69 southbound jams up from 116th right into about 82nd. 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
7: And the forecast from the American Standard Cooling Weather Center.
13: We'll have mostly clear skies overnight, temperatures cooling to around 72 degrees. Heat advisories will be in place across the region starting tomorrow afternoon, highs near 96 degrees. Triple digit feels like temperatures will be possible. We'll stay sunny, hot, and humid for Wednesday, temperatures warming into the upper 90s for highs. I'm Fox 59 meteorologist Kendall Wilson for 93 WIBC.
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11: My name is Nigel. Jason Hammer's there. Some colleges starting today. Are your boys, they're both at UIndy?
12: Yes. For only the second year of their lives, my boys started school at the same school today. So when Chris was a high school senior, Jake was a freshman.
11: Gotcha.
12: And then today, Chris begins the beginning of his senior campaign.
11: Oh, you're kidding me.
12: And Jake is a freshman, both at UIndy.
11: Man.
12: Cats in the cradle in the silver spoon. Single tear falling down. I'm so freaking old.
11: Senior year. I just remember when they were little ankle biters, man. I can imagine how you and Crystal are feeling right now.
12: It's so wild, man. Like, just... You know, they go off and they go hang out together. They'll drive off together and make road trips. And, like, they're old. Like, they're both legal adults now. So that's why I'm at home doing Disney movies with the coupon lady. Yeah. Empty nesters. There's a growing trend, though, that is kind of going around the country. I know Texas is really jumping on board with this. A lot of colleges are rolling out three-year bachelor degree programs.
11: 3 years.
12: Instead of four. Hmm. So instead of the traditional 120 credit hours spread across 4 years, some of these schools would have a 90 credit, 3 year bachelor. Now, obviously, if you're a doctor or a lawyer, this probably does not apply to you. You have extra schooling to do. But with enrollment down, you know, and some people having a struggle with the finances of secondary education, a lot of schools are like, what if we just had a three-year degree and then your student could start the workforce earlier? How about that?
11: And the workforce is having trouble finding people, finding recruits, finding good candidates to come in and work for them because usually they require a four-year degree.
12: Right. So the only downside to this that I see is would employers be willing to take a three-year graduate?
11: That's it.
12: As opposed to somebody that's gone 4 years. Like, I don't want them to be somebody that has that held against them if they decided, hey, this is what's best for my family. This is what's best for our, you know, future. We're not going into so much debt, another year of schooling debt, and I still got the degree. I would hope that employers would still look at the resume and say, that's fine. You meet this requirement. How do you do in everything else?
11: Major employers in entry-level positions were requiring four-year degrees. And that's one of the big reasons why they were having trouble finding good people to come in. It's not that people weren't willing to learn or try or any of that. It's that they couldn't get the four-year degree or they didn't finish their credit hours or things like that. I don't have a four-year degree.
12: And so many of these credit hours are required crap.
11: Exactly.
12: Like, I went to school to do broadcasting, okay? I originally thought I was going to be a TV weatherman. Turned out to do radio and then some TV stuff later. But why did I have to take French? You know, like, the foreign language requirement for the degree. I'm sorry, I could have told my advisor at the time, I'm not going to need French. I'm not going to need another language. If I can't speak English, I'm in trouble. So I'm just going to speak English. I'm going to get this job. I don't want to have to pay to take this class. And the paid requirement classes for the degree, the worst.
11: God, there's something to be said for learning on the job as well.
12: Right.
11: Even, and I'm talking more than just like a dock worker, which is, I'm not looking down upon that at all. I've done that. Hey, I lose this job, it's back to the loading docks for me. No question about it. I'm just saying there's something to be said about having people come in. Like, I'll give you the perfect example. But when I was in between radio jobs, my buddy started a third-party logistics company, had me come in as the operations manager. Wait, what are you talking about, dude? You're starting this company. You want me to become your operations manager in a business I know nothing about, which he knew everything about. And he's like, yeah, I don't want somebody that knows the business. I want somebody to come in here fresh that doesn't know anything about it, that I will teach how I want to do it.
12: Okay.
11: He was the president. He was the founder. He was the owner. And he taught me within a couple weeks. I kind of knew what I was doing, kind of. And within a couple of years, where you and I are doing the show, we're back in radio, but I had it down. I had it down within 6 months, all because this guy, a buddy of mine, started a company, and really, I had no idea what I was doing. But he brought me in and had me do it the way he wanted done. He wanted it done, as opposed to having somebody with a lot of experience come in and have their own ideas. No, this is the way it should be done.
12: When you were out last week, we had a guest on that was from Washington, who just happened to be in Indiana that day, talking about the growth of trade schools. And I love what we're seeing here. 3-year university degrees instead of 4. I'll take that. More trade schools. I think that's great, too, because these trades are things that are going to be needed no matter what happens in the world of AI, in this world of electronics. This world is always going to need electricians. They're going to need plumbers. They're going to need people to build houses and do construction, like trade gigs. And they pay really well, too. You're seeing more of those schools pop up. I know in Beech Grove, there's like a plumbing trade school that they're finalizing, and it's being built right now. Yeah. So I'm good with all this. Texas Governor Greg Abbott, he's trying to create the framework for a lot more 3-year degrees in the state of Texas. I hope other states kind of do the same thing here. There's a new trend on social media. It's called pheromone maxing, Nige. Pheromone maxing, where...
11: That sounds disgusting.
12: Men are not showering or using deodorant before they go on dates.
11: Boom.
12: Now, the idea is that you amplify your, quote, natural musk, and you become biologically irresistible to members of the opposite sex.
11: I miss your musk.
12: Studies on human pheromones, a.k.a. pheromone maxing, are inconclusive.
11: I would say if you're getting ready to go out on a first date, definitely shower. I don't, just my intuition. I'm 50 years old. I haven't been out on a first date for a couple decades now.
12: Right.
11: You know what I mean? So, like,
12: I have to take a shower in the morning, man. I can't wake up without one. Like, it's my coffee. But I've got to wake up.
11: But they're saying don't shower, don't use deodorant intentionally before taking a chick out.
12: Your actual musk would be what she starts craving.
11: Yeah, but haven't we seen this with rock stars before? Haven't, like, you and I both met rock stars who...
12: I ran into Matthew McConaughey in the media buffet at a Colts Monday night game. He was in town promoting the We Are Marshall movie, and I was working sports for another station. And this was Monday night, the Colts, I think, in the Vikings... He comes by. There's the media food. He stinks. Matthew McConaughey stunk, Nige. And that's when he was going through his all-natural stage.
11: So pheromone maxing. So he's pheromone maxing at the Colts game.
12: I would not have had a second date with Matthew McConaughey because I thought he stunk. I was around Lenny Kravitz once, and he smelled bad, too. And I hate that because I think Lenny Kravitz is really cool. Like, Lenny Kravitz is somebody I think would do an awesome Carb Day show.
11: I've heard that, too, although I've been right next to him. I didn't notice anything.
12: Maybe you stunk.
11: Maybe.
12: Maybe you stunk worse than Lenny, and everybody was like, oh, I didn't notice that Lenny Kravitz wasn't wearing deodorant, but I don't think Nigel wiped.
11: Oh, I'm not going to be able to finish this. Gross.
12: Is giving somebody a thumbs up on a text message or a social media post cold and dismissive?
11: What do you mean, like the emoji?
12: Yeah. Like if you text me and say, hey, I bought a bottle for us today, and I respond with a thumbs up on the text, some people, specifically Gen Zers, say that this is cold and dismissive. Do you find if somebody just gives you a thumbs up that it's cold and dismissive?
11: No. I mean, unless it was like some huge, giant, out-of-control, stratosphere-type news. If I texted you and said, hey, I got us, you know, yeah, I got a bottle for Chris's birthday or something like that, and you just texted me a thumbs up, I'd assume you either were busy or that's just a normal response.
12: I give thumbs up in real life.
11: Yeah.
12: So, yeah.
11: Yeah, no. So this is a Gen Z thing. Right. I'm not getting affirmation. You're not giving me enough affirmation for the good news I just sent you via text. Thumbs up is not enough. What's enough?
12: Right.
11: What's it going to be? A phone call back? Oh, gee, thanks, Billy.
12: Now, I guess to your point, maybe it does go into what the text message said. So if you get a text message from somebody, just got back from the doctor, not a good diagnosis, don't know how much longer I'm going to be at work, and you respond with a thumbs up, then... I guess that could be a little cold and dismissive.
11: It depends on the context of the, yes, the text.
12: It does. You know, there's a difference between, hey, I got us Colts tickets, and I don't think the dog's going to live much longer. Like, if you hit
11: or
12: thumbs up on both of those, that's weird.
11: Or yeah, exactly. Hey, my wife's pregnant again. Can you believe it? Like, and I just get the thumbs up. I'm like, really? That's all I get? The thumbs up?
12: Now, you know, really? I would never do that because I would have a joke about who the dad is.
11: Yeah.
12: Because I care and I'm not dismissive. It's the Hammer and Nigel show.
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12: All right, let's take a look at the roads with Alan Green.
6: Hey, Hammer, north side, eastbound 465 slows Keystone into 69. 65 southbound on the south side, heavy from 465 to Edgewood. 69 southbound backs up between 116th and 82nd. And 70 eastbound heavy from west into the south split. 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Follow us on X for instant traffic updates at WIBC Traffic.
12: It's a hot one. It's 91 at the American Standard Cooling Weather Center. And it's time for the return of Moonshine Monday.
11: Come on.
29: It takes me back to a simpler place in time. When we used to kick back and let the moonshine.
12: So let me just address this really quickly before we move on to what we have here. I've seen a couple people post on social media over the last week. You guys have been talking about Matt Bear, the passing of Matt, but yet you do Beer Sample Friday. You guys promote drinking all the time on your show. How dare you? People getting mad at us, Nige.
11: Why would they get mad at us? Why in the world?
12: I guess they feel like it would be hypocritical for us to pay tribute to Matt, but also have alcohol on the show. I guess that would be their argument.
11: Because Matt was very open about his sobriety and his addictions.
12: Correct. But
11: yeah,
12: the thing
11: no,
12: is,
11: one has nothing to do with the other. Sorry.
12: We talk to Matt all the time about this.
11: Yes.
12: You know, we asked him point blank to his face, does our drinking bother you in any way? Because we will gladly not do it. We've had these conversations on the air and off the air.
11: Yeah.
12: In private times. And he always was like, no, you guys live your lives. My issue is not your issue. And Matt would always say that. So I think there may just be a few trolls that are trying to get under our skin a little bit. But
11: I don't pay attention to it.
12: We're going to live our lives, man. We're going to keep doing what we do. I miss Matt. I miss my buddy. But
11: you too.
12: Nige and I are who we are. And it's time for Moonshine Monday. This.
11: And I noticed you didn't pour this thing out of a store-bought mason jar of any kind.
12: No, sorry, Bob.
11: Whoa.
12: This came, it's always dangerous, from a listener that donated this at our flood fundraiser last week. Now, it was all sealed up and had everything, you know, sealed tight on it.
11: Oh, that means nothing.
12: But.
11: Because that's like, that's a moonshine jar right there. That ain't no store-bought jar.
12: A listener made a donation, said, we're sorry to hear about Matt, but I think you guys would need this next week. So they made us a little homemade batch of shine here.
11: Okay.
12: And I don't know where this came from. It could be from some dude's bathtub for all I know. But Allison, on the count of three, you're going to join us here. I have no idea what flavor this is, but everybody on the count of three, Moonshine Monday, cheers. One, two, three, cheers.
11: Cheers.
12: Oh, it's apple. It's apple. It's
11: apple
12: good.
11: Apple pie.
12: Oh, this
0: apple
12: is good.
0: Apple pie.
11: Oh, man.
12: Oh, that is real good. That is real good.
11: So if somebody legitimately made that, like, out of a distillery or something like that and didn't just pour it from a store-bought thing into that mason jar you're holding right there.
12: Right.
11: That is incredible.
12: Yeah. Sometimes you can buy shine from the store, and the purists would say, it's not really moonshine. But sometimes, like your folks down in Decatur County,
11: that's right,
12: or this listener that may or may not have made this in his garage and or bathtub.
11: I hope not.
12: It's good, though. It was real good. It was real good. So, yeah.
11: Oh, that cleared the sinuses, actually, which is much needed in my case.
12: And, man, we're back to normal on this show. Again, I miss Matt. I will always miss Matt. Yeah. I'm leading the charge to name it the Matt Bear Traffic Center.
11: Yes.
12: My guy Drake is working on getting a plaque for us to possibly hang up here in the studio.
11: That'd be incredible.
12: If other shows want to do it, that's great. If they don't, that's fine too. But around here, it will always be Matt Bear's Traffic Studio. But Nigel and I are legit. This is who we are. Our lives go on. And hat tip to our buddy. But Moonshine Monday, it's back. Beer Sample Friday, it's back this week. And we've got another hour to go. We are coming back next.

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11: This is Inside Indiana Business Radio. I'm Alex Brown. Kraft Heinz is making a major investment in its Kendallville operation with $30 million in new equipment over the next few years. The Kendallville Common Council this month approved a 10-year tax abatement for the project, which the Illinois-based company said will expand and improve the facility's manufacturing capacity. The plant makes jet-puffed marshmallow products and caramel candies. The investment will not result in any new jobs, but the company said it will help retain 338 employees. Eli Lilly and Company announced plans today to acquire Massachusetts-based Merida Biosciences

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2: Good Monday evening. Coming up in 2 minutes from the Price Point Comfort Mitsubishi Electric Studios, why Indianapolis police were on the south side, Braun and other state leaders toured storm damage, and you'll hear what they say. And you'll also hear who will soon go before a judge, according to attorneys. Those stories are coming up next, right after Fox News. 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
3: Construction can continue. I'm Lisa Lacera, Fox News. A divided Supreme Court lifting a lower court order that halted construction of the $400 million White House ballroom.
4: It is a temporary win for President Trump, who says the ballroom is needed for national security because the project also includes military and security bunkers. Lower courts have found the project is likely illegal without approval from Congress, but an order from the U.S. Supreme Court says the group challenging the project, the National Trust for Historic Preservation, likely does not have the right to sue. Four justices, including Chief Justice John Roberts, joined a dissent, arguing demolition of the building's east wing and construction of a new ballroom is likely unlawful.
3: Fox's Jared Halpern at the White House. The jurors in the trial of Lindsey Clancy, the Massachusetts mom accused of killing her three young children, will resume deliberations tomorrow.
5: The only real interesting thing today, at least you can say, is that, well, there was no note, no question from this jury. In fact, this jury has only had one note over these last 3 days, and that was to ask to see two pieces of evidence, the bags of prescription pill bottles that were found in the home, as well as the knife that Lindsey Clancy used in her failed suicide attempt.
3: Fox's Brian Yenis in Plymouth. Clancy does not deny strangling her children, but her lawyer argues she did it because she had postpartum psychosis. The jury could find her guilty of murder or the lesser charge of manslaughter, or she could be acquitted if the jury finds she wasn't in control of herself due to psychiatric problems. A Las Vegas jury has begun deliberations in the murder trial of Dwayne Davis, who's charged in the 1996 killing of Tupac Shakur. The panel of 16 jurors, four of whom are alternates, heard testimony from 24 prosecution witnesses and three defense witnesses over 9 days. 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
2: A person in the hospital and a driver being cooperative. Skies are partly sunny, and you've got 92 degrees in the Circle City. I'm Jake McDaniel for Moss Roofing, and here's what's trending now at 6:02. A teenager was hit by a car this afternoon on the south side of Indianapolis. IMPD arrived on Brickenwood Trace near South Keystone Avenue just before 1:30. That's where they found the teenager with non-life-threatening injuries, and police are looking into this. State and national officials assessing severe statewide flooding damage across over half of Indiana's counties. Johnette Cruz has the story.
7: Governor Mike Braun says the rapid turnaround for federal disaster assistance has been critical for local recovery. He spoke Monday in Carmel along with Mayor Sue Finkham and FEMA Administrator Cameron Hamilton.
8: So there were a couple thresholds. Number one was requesting quickly an emergency declaration. I talked to the president on a Saturday shortly after it occurred. That is faster than my experience in most things I've been engaged with in the 6 years I was a

0: Senator.
1: Governor Braun praised local first responders for leading initial relief efforts and confirmed state agencies are working directly with FEMA to ensure emergency funding reaches impacted communities without delay. Jeanette Cruz, 93 WIBC Mobile News.
2: There could be a multitude of evidence against Indianapolis Colts wide receiver Keenan Allen. Police were conducting a traffic investigation in downtown Indianapolis Sunday when they eventually pulled Allen over and arrested him.
3: So what could that evidence be? Body cam, dash cam, the defendant's own statements, any witnesses' statements that might have called 911 or alerted the officers to Mr. Allen, any sort of breath test or blood test.
2: Attorney Mario Masalamani says Allen's attorneys will likely ask to move the September 16th court date to a pretrial conference 30 to 60 days later. Allen has no known criminal history and remained on the Colts' 53-man roster Sunday, and the team signed him nearly 2 weeks ago. And Alex Palou is once again your NTT IndyCar Series champion. He did just enough to clinch his fourth title in a row and his fifth overall at the Milwaukee Mile Sunday. Your traffic and weather in 1 minute. It's 6:04.
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2: With your traffic at 6:05, Alan Green, what you got?
5: Hey, Jake. 69 northbound is heavy between 465 and 82nd. Southbound backs up from 96 into 465. On the east side, northbound 465 slows from Pendleton Pike into 69. Eastbound from Allisonville to Binford is heavy on the north side. 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I'm Alan Green. Follow us on X for instant traffic updates at WIBC Traffic.
2: And the forecast from the American Standard Cooling Weather Center.
6: We'll stay dry and mostly clear overnight, temperatures cooling to around 72 degrees. Heat advisories will be in place across the region tomorrow afternoon, highs near 96, with triple-digit feels-like temperatures possible. I'm Fox 59 meteorologist Kendall Wilson for 93 WIBC.
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9: So let's rock!
10: Oh, yeah. My name is Nigel. Woo! Jason Hammer right over there. We have some high-profile legal stuff.
11: Legal stuff.
12: Crime. Punishment. Judges. Legal stuff.
11: Legal stuff.
13: And here to discuss said legal stuff from the WIBC newsroom, Ryan Hedrick. Ryan, you got an early morning phone call on Sunday to talk about an Indianapolis Colts player that got popped downtown. What happened?
14: Yeah, my wife was waking me up at like 7 in the morning. She's like, can you shut your phone off? It just won't stop going off. And she had a migraine. Anyway, it turned out to be one of our colleagues at The Fan waking me up to tell me that Keenan Allen was busted for OWI and endangering a person. We'll get into the endangering charge in a minute. So what we know is
10: he's the Indianapolis Colt they brought in for a year deal, right?
14: He's been here for 12 days, guys.
13: He caught passes from Anthony Richardson for one quarter and said, I need a drink. Now, I'm guessing that's what happened. I could be wrong, but he was the one that was downtown that got arrested. The free agent acquisition, Keenan Allen, been in the league for a long time, has put up, some would argue, Hall of Fame type numbers.
10: He's a stud, yeah.
14: Yeah, he really is. So he was parked near the Burn Lounge, a cigar lounge, at about 1 o'clock in the morning. The cops were conducting a traffic investigation. We're not sure if he was moving. Well, we know he wasn't moving technically, but he was in the driver's seat, and they walked up to the car. They spotted signs of impairment, and they put the cuffs on him, taken to the jail at about 1:30, 2 o'clock in the morning. The thing I find interesting, it took hours and hours and hours to process him, because when I went to the Justice campus to try to get a shot, something that our news gathering partners, Fox 59, eventually did with the guy saying, "What's up? What's up?" I was told by the sheriff's deputy that he was in processing at about noon. So that's a long time to process somebody.
13: Right. Especially somebody with money that would have no problem getting the bail out there.
14: Right.
13: And just so we're all on the same page here, it sounds to me, and again, I wasn't there, but from everything that I've heard, he wasn't busted for driving erratically. He pulled into a parking spot that he should not have pulled into. And it sounds like the officers, when they arrived to tell him you can't park there, mm-hmm. noticed that, oh, he had been drinking.
14: Yeah, he was in a no parking zone in the front of the lounge, and just kind of unlucky to be sitting in the driver's seat, apparently intoxicated, and a cop walks up to you. Can you imagine the feeling? You're like, damn, man, I just got to town.
10: In fairness, yeah, he just got to town. He might not know the laws here.
13: Oh, come on. What? What? We saw that crap on social media this weekend. I think every state's pretty universal on you can't be hammered and park in a place where you're not supposed to.
14: Right.
13: I think every state's pretty universal on that. Have we heard from the Colts, Ryan?
14: We have heard from the Colts. They say they're aware of the situation, giving us the standard PR move about, you know, we're looking into it. We're still trying to gather facts. So I reached out to the prosecutor's office this afternoon to see if he was going to be represented by a guy that pretty much represents every athlete when they get in trouble, James Boyles. Yeah, but they couldn't confirm that. We do know that Allen's next court appearance is September 16th, although most attorneys in the state of Indiana get all misdemeanors and some level 6 felonies pushed at least 60 to 90 days out. So that's going to put him into November, December, something like that. So chances are, I mean, he'll never appear in court. He's never been in trouble before. And the sentencing guidelines for OWI in Indiana are pretty much probation, 365 days on probation, and then some type of revocation of your license, suspension of your license. Although I've learned you can get a hardship with that. You can get a hardship license with that, so you can drive back and forth to work.
10: Yeah.
14: Yep. Just to make it to work.
13: Now, in terms of the NFL, they can levy a suspension if they want. Do we have any updates of whether that's something the NFL is looking to do? Is that something the Colts are dealing with right now?
14: So remember Charles Snowden, the Cowboys pass rusher, he was suspended just recently, like a couple of days ago, by the NFL for 3 games for pretty much the same charge. Snowden caught his case a year ago, so apparently the NFL's backlogged on criminals being sentenced and the subsequent punishments that are being handed out.
13: So Keenan Allen, who there's a good chance this is his last year in the league anyway, he was close to retiring mm-hmm. anyway, if they're backlogged...
10: Yeah. He's not going to see any type of repercussion from the NFL until after the season's over.
13: By the time they get to this thing, his career is probably going to be done anyway. So there's
14: that. Probably. And Snowden, real quick, I mean, his charge was reckless driving, and I think he was actually behind the wheel and driving like the car was moving. But Indiana still treats this stuff as if Allen was driving.
13: Okay. One more thing of local note here, Ryan, before we let you go. What happened to the lion? Now, on Friday, we were told that there was a lioness and a cub running wild in like Hancock and Morgan counties, and people were freaking out. And then that story just kind of disappeared. Like, I don't know how a story of a possibly loose lion just disappears, but it did. Did we ever get any resolution?
14: We did not, but you know the game of telephone where it starts off as one thing and ends in a completely, entirely different narrative? So what we tapped into a law enforcement source that told us it was pigs, not a lion that's in a cub. The lioness was 300 pounds, apparently.
13: Was it Keenan Allen that called it in and said that he saw what he thought was lions? Was it a late phone call Saturday night?
14: Oh, man. No, it actually came in, what, Thursday afternoon, Friday afternoon? But it's just a bunch of people that were kind of paranoid about an apparent 300-pound lion. I mean, this thing made national news. It was a national news story. Sure. Gary Baumgarten, our Fox Network affiliate, did a rap to it, the Mighty Jungle song playing underneath the rap. It was hilarious. So people had fun with it.
13: So I think people can sleep easy knowing that if they're walking out to their mailbox in Hancock or Morgan County, they're not going to have Nigel's fear of being mauled to death.
14: Yeah. And I mean,
10: a legitimate fear of mine.
14: Everybody has a weapon in that county. Almost everybody has a weapon. So if you're walking out to the mailbox, just bring your gun with you.
10: Is that it?
13: But, hey, Guy Relford will tell you it's got to be the right weapon. Because if you go out there with just a pistol, all you're going to do is piss it off. Where can we get more information on all these stories, Ryan?
14: So we have a Hoosier attorney reacting to the Keenan Allen case. I just posted the article about 10 minutes ago. Complete legal analysis on this Keenan Allen case up right now at WIBC.com.
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10: Thank you, Ryan.
13: Thank you. All right. Standing by in the Matt Bear Traffic Center is Alan Green.
5: Thank you, Hammer. Northbound 465 on the east side, still a little slow down from Pendleton Pike to 69. On the north side, east side, eastbound tight between Allisonville and 69. And on the south side, westbound is heavy from 74 to Emerson. 65 southbound slows from 21st to the north split. 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Don't let the oil light add drama. 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I'm Alan Green. 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
10: Big thanks for you filling in for me, by the way.
16: Oh, in a
10: heartbeat. Last week. I needed it. I probably needed it Friday, too.
16: Well,
10: it was a little late. It was
16: This flu that was going around is no joke. I've had several other buddies, not just yourself, got hit with that, and so I know that was a big deal. So I applaud you for coming in and trying to
10: get everybody
16: trying
10: else
16: to make
10: sick.
16: It a go on Friday. But yeah, you definitely need another day to recover. In the meantime, Hammer and I had fun.
13: So when you filled in on Thursday, I asked to speak to defense attorney Guy Relford,
16: right.
13: Not the gun guy. I wanted the defense attorney Guy Relford about this Clancy trial that everybody's talking about. For those who may have missed that conversation, I asked you, all right, let's say the defense team calls you in, Guy Relford from Indianapolis, last minute. You take a red eye flight out there. You're talking to the jury now. What would you say to the jury as a defense attorney for this woman?
16: Well, the most important thing is to make them understand what the law is that applies to her defense. Her defense, you know, people hear insanity defense and they immediately draw some incorrect conclusions about what that really means. They think, you know, you basically have to be in a
10: straight jacket,
16: you know, in a padded room somewhere before that applies to you. And that's not how that works at all. It's a two-pronged test. A person has to not appreciate the wrongfulness of their actions, okay? Because of a mental illness, they cannot and do not appreciate the wrongfulness of their actions. Or, while appreciating the wrongfulness of their actions, they cannot conform their conduct. They can't control their conduct. Because they're being, you know, compelled in some way by their mental illness to act in a way inconsistent with what they know to be right and wrong. So either you don't appreciate the wrongfulness of your conduct, or you can't conform your conduct to what you know to be right and wrong. And if the defense establishes either one of those, then that's a defense to this charge. Now, Indiana, after the Tony Kuritzis trial, and hey, we've had a great special here done by the WIBC newsroom on Tony Kuritzis, and a movie just came out recently on this, and everybody, I'm sure, listening understands and remembers those facts. That guy was found not guilty by reason of insanity. That actually resulted in Indiana changing its law to allow a jury to have an alternative conclusion, an alternative verdict, which was guilty but mentally ill. And that means you're guilty of the crime, but you need intense psychological treatment, and you will be held against your will until you receive that treatment, and a doctor determines that you're no longer a danger to society. So,
10: we've seen that used recently.
16: Right. Yeah, exactly.
10: Police officer.
16: But people need to understand exactly what the legal defense is. Then they can do a better job of applying what they understand the facts to be to what the law really is.
13: So the big headline today is that as we still await this verdict at the time of this conversation, the jurors who were not sequestered for some reason, they were allowed to go home, go in the community, go to the grocery store in one of the most high profile cases this country has right now. Two of the jurors showed up today wearing pink outfits. Now, maybe it's a coincidence, but from what I've read online, Guy, there's some sort of wear pink to show solidarity with Lindsey Clancy movement outside the courthouse, and then two jurors show up wearing pink.
16: Were these both women jurors, do you know?
13: We don't know, but chances are likely as you look at the...
16: Yeah, 9-3.
13: Yeah.
16: Yeah, it's 9 women and 3 men on this jury, which is interesting to me. I mean, that would be if I were one of the defense attorneys and you're going through jury selection, which is more accurately called jury deselection. I mean, you don't have an unlimited number of choices on who's going to be on your jury. So you're trying to deselect the people you think are going to be most harmful to you. It's really interesting because I could see some women being very judgmental toward this defendant, Ms. Clancy, and I think others being potentially sympathetic. But my point in all of that is, if a woman shows up to the courtroom who's on the jury wearing pink, it's not necessarily an unusual thing, but I think and this is what can potentially happen. If there's a sign of prejudice or improper conduct or juror not following the oath that they take at the beginning of a trial in some way, in terms of only, in terms of not accessing the internet, in terms of not watching news, reading newspapers, whatever it is, if there's some hint of that, that either side can ask for an examination of that juror outside the presence of the other jurors, and a judge can call them up and say, and with the attorneys there, and it's just them. In fact, here in Marion County and several other courtrooms around the state, we have white noise machines that they turn on, and you're up there at the bench, and nobody else can hear the discussion, and to say, a judge can ask. And after talking to the attorneys about what questions they want them to ask, why are you wearing pink today? Is this because you saw online that shows support? Mm. Because, by the way, if you've made your mind up and you haven't heard closing arguments yet, or it's during deliberations, and you haven't heard all the input from all the other jurors during deliberations, that's misconduct. And you could potentially see a mistrial out of this.
13: Last thing on this trial before we move on to some gun-related issues, your wheelhouse. Why wouldn't the jury be sequestered for this? Like, this seems incredibly weird to me.
16: Yeah, I mean, what a judge is always balancing is the incredible burden that is on a jury, especially in a long trial, to be away from their families, to be sequestered, to be locked up. I mean, people get cabin fever pretty quick in that situation. So you're balancing that burden on these people who are just in trying to do their civic duty and against the potential prejudice to the parties in the case by them not being sequestered. And in this case, with so much publicity, so much internet discussion, social media discussion, so much news coverage, I'm a little shocked, frankly, or perhaps more than a little, that they didn't sequester, the judge did not sequester this jury, because, I mean, how much can you find online? I mean, just here on the chat, I mean, people are on there saying things like, oh, lock her up and throw away the key. without having heard any of the evidence, without understanding the science. And I'm not saying she's not guilty. She may very well be guilty. My point is, I haven't sat in that courtroom every day. But to be out there and potentially be influenced by social media and by newscasts and whatnot is a huge danger, especially, I think, to the defendant. And I think that may be a mistake by this judge.
13: Monday Gun Day with Guy Relford here on the Hammer and Nigel Show. This gun study from Georgetown University had a lot of interesting pieces of information. You sent this to me this morning, Guy. Why is this Georgetown University study important?
16: Man, this thing comes out with some numbers that are really important. In fact, I wouldn't be surprised if we don't see some of these numbers quoted by the Supreme Court later this year.
10: Really?
16: When they consider the constitutionality under the Second Amendment of the so-called assault weapon bans, a couple of those that we have across the country, as well as so-called high-capacity magazine bans. But listen to some of these numbers. I mean, these are things that we've known and suspected. But by the way, this is a very high-volume study of over 51,000 Americans. And they went out and they asked some questions about whether they own guns, what kind of guns they own, have they ever used those guns, have they ever used those guns in self-defense? And you know, then they got into demographics and a lot of other issues. But this is really fascinating. They found that based on this survey of a lot of people, that's a big sample size, 51,000, 33% roughly of U.S. adults personally own firearms. That suggests somewhere approaching 90 million Americans own guns. And get this, look at how the demographics have changed. Almost 46% of gun owners are female. Think about that a little bit. How much has that changed over the years? To almost 26% do not identify as white. So we have, you know, a lot of people of color who are buying guns. The disparity between white and black Americans is only about 1.5%.
13: So that's perception that it's just angry white people that have guns is not true.
16: Angry white men. Yeah, that's exactly right. It's not that. I mean, almost 46% of gun owners are, you know, as somebody who's a firearms instructor and talks on gun issues a lot, that doesn't shock me at all. I mean, my ladies only class that I taught for years and years filled up faster than any other class. And so that doesn't surprise me a bit.
13: Where can we ask you questions, hire you, or pick your brain, Guy?
16: Really? Through the website, Relford Law is the best place, relfordlaw.com.
13: My man, thank you so much for these numbers. These are awesome.
16: Thanks, guys.
13: Top stories, next.
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13: Stabbings in Times Square ends in gunfire. Partly cloudy skies, and we're down to 91 degrees in downtown Indy. Overnight lows are in the mid to upper 70s. I'm Jake McDaniel. Here's what's trending at 6:30. Police shot a woman after she stabbed at least two people in New York City this afternoon. This happened around 4:30 near West 43rd Street and 7th Avenue in Times Square. Video shows officers confronting the woman as she appeared to hold a knife, and officers used stun guns, but she ran towards them with a knife, and that's when police fired their weapons at her. While Vice President J.D. Vance campaigns for Republicans in Detroit today, House Minority Leader Hakeem Jeffries says Democrats are looking forward to winning the midterms.
26: Patriotic Americans who are poised to flip Republican-held seats as part of our effort to take back control of the House of Representatives in November, which is what we're going to do.
13: When asked if Democrats would move on with a third impeachment of President Trump, Jeffries said the party hasn't ruled it out. Trump isn't signaling a resumption of combat operations against Iran. Fox's Jared Halpern.
27: The president describes U.S. airstrikes against Iranian rocket launchers over the weekend as limited and not a return to a full-scale war.
28: They're a failed nation. They've got 350% inflation. They have no currency. They're not paying their soldiers.
27: But President Trump told Fox News there will be a U.S. response for Iran attacking Jordan and the UAE on Sunday, telling Trey Yingst, we're going to hit them hard. The weekend strikes were the first carried out by the U.S. in weeks. The administration is focusing on tightening economic pressure on Iran through a naval blockade and new sanctions on Iran's trading partners. At the White House, Jared Halpern, Fox News.
13: And the preseason is over for the Indianapolis Colts. Soon after their game against the Detroit Lions, they made several moves to trim their roster to 53 players, including going with Spencer Schrader at kicker, and the team let Blake Grubby go. Your traffic and weather in 1 minute, it's 6:32.
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0: Thank you, Jake. 65 northbound, still heavy through construction, past Raymond to the south split. On the east side, 465 northbound, slows from 71st into 69. And southbound from Brookville to 74, a bit of a backup. South side, westbound, slows from 74 to Emerson. 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
13: And now here's the forecast from the American Standard Cooling Weather Center.
5: We'll have mostly clear skies overnight, temperatures cooling to around 72 degrees. Heat advisories will be in place across the region starting tomorrow afternoon, highs near 96 degrees. Triple digit feels like temperatures will be possible. We'll stay sunny, hot, and humid for Wednesday, temperatures warming into the upper 90s for highs, an isolated shower chance possible Thursday. It'll still be hot and humid, highs staying in the upper 90s. I'm Fox 59 meteorologist Kendall Wilson for 93 WIBC.
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7: 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Benedict Arnold met secretly with British agent Major John Andre, deepening negotiations to hand over West Point to the British. Arnold had been one of the most capable officers of the Revolution. 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
13: And yes, you guys have answered the call. We got the likes up a little bit.
10: I saw that.
13: And we got Allison on the camera now.
10: There she
13: Allison's
10: is.
13: Allison's camera. Look at that. The beauty and the beasts now on the screen. By the way, if you missed it earlier, go back and check Hammer and Nigel Facebook, Twitter, and Instagram for our Goodfellas poster earlier today.
10: Dude, that's killer.
13: Big Nige playing the De Niro role. I'm Ray Liotta. And, well, Allison's not Joe Pesci. She would be more of the Karen role. And I'm saying it just like Ray
10: Karen!
13: Liotta would.
10: Karen!
13: Karen! Karen! Check it out. It's pretty fun. Hammer and Nigel, Facebook, Twitter, and Instagram. Is this anything? A dog named Bingo delivered a live armadillo into his family's house. Off camera, Bingo eventually listened to his owners and actually brought the armadillo out of the house. Take a listen to this good boy.
12: Bingo, drop it! No! No! Bingo! It's alive! Bingo, go get it!
14: Oh my god,
10: So that's what it sounds like when a dog drags an armadillo into the house, huh?
13: Yep.
10: That's yeah, it. That is something. And of course, what? Come on. Bingo. Is that B-I-N-G-O? B-I-N-G-O.
13: Bingo was his name.
10: Yeah, that's something. And I just don't want to live in a place where a dog's dragging wild animals into my house.
13: Now, hold on. Hasn't that little rat that you have brought in something?
10: The cat. Sometimes we'll bring like dead moles up to the deck.
13: Oh,
10: like we'll let the cat out, which it's a really an indoor cat, but we're letting him live his best life. You know what I mean? Gary, sure. Gary, our black cat. And so he'll drag up a mole or two just to put them on display. But
13: Junior ever brought like a dead bird?
10: Junior swallowed a live baby bird.
13: Oh
10: yeah,
13: no.
10: Yeah.
13: Oh no.
10: Yeah, that happened a couple of months
13: ago. In front of the kids?
10: In front of everybody. In front of our neighbors. Everybody was horrified. We knew something had been hopping around our landscape for the past couple of days, but it wasn't a frog. We knew it wasn't a frog. And we knew it wasn't, but all of a sudden this Junior like was very proud that he had this live. I thought it was going to come up in the middle of the night, by the way, like right on our bed, but no. Oh, nothing. Just like it was nothing.
13: Allison, you live out in the sticks. Any of your critters ever brought anything up? Like, you had a snake by your freaking, like, door.
10: Oh, that's still terrifying.
13: The other night.
8: Me. I will say, my dog is a pug. She ain't going for anything unless it's like roast beef. she's not the hunting kind, you know?
10: Yeah, that's me.
13: Nigel's not getting up unless it's for some roast beef or a beer. Allison's dog is Nigel.
10: And I got kids that could bring me a beer. I don't even have to get up for that.
13: Is this anything? Four baby goats at a petting zoo in North Carolina tested positive for rabies.
10: Oh, no.
13: Causing a health situation across multiple counties because kids and adults were exposed to the goats. Here's Misty.
14: These goats are my life. My animals are my life. Everybody knows anybody that knows me knows my animals are the most important thing in life, in the world to me. Yeah. So it's hard. It was a skunk. It went through the holes. We don't know. And it's devastating. Or shoot the skunk out, yeah. Let the goats out, watch the goats. They were jumping around, playing. So we're like, everything's good.
10: No, everything's not good. The goats probably had to be put down from what I'm reading in this article. The baby goats. And now you have a bunch of people that could, may or may not have rabies within the county that go to the petting zoo. That's the one thing you got to watch out for, the petting zoo. The possible rabies-infected goat.
13: I don't think that crosses anybody's mind, though. Like, when you see the local petting zoo come to your church festival or something like that.
10: It should.
13: Now, be careful, kids. The goats may have rabies. What?
10: You could be going to the hospital and getting 20 shots in your stomach.
13: Great moments in goat history. Here's Katy Perry.
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10: Wow, that's an actual goat?
13: 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Come on. It's the Hammer and Nigel Show.
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0: Thank you, Hammer. On the east side, a little bit of a delay. Southbound 465 from Shadeland to 74. South side, westbound taps the brakes from 74 to Emerson. Northbound collector, still a little traffic from the south split to Washington. 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Follow us on X for instant traffic updates at WIBC Traffic.
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10: Yeah, I'm back. My name is Nigel. Jason Hammer is here, who just gave me a full body personal physical with plastic gloves and everything. I have been approved.
13: How's the anal leakage? Is it done? Is it dry?
10: It's gone. It's all dried up.
13: Good.
10: I was actually here Friday. And I did feel bad. You didn't get any arguments out of me when, you know, and I heard you and Bass talking about this on Barguments. And like, I was totally that guy that was trying to come in and take one for the team. And I had the flu earlier last week and I wanted to be here Friday and like, I'm coming in, I'm going to take care of everything. And I could tell as soon as you saw me. I've known you long enough. You were so skeeved out by my presence on Friday. I mean, I could tell. Like, you and I had to be in a little room together for a while back there recording some stuff. Some
13: we did two interviews together. We recorded.
10: And I go, and I had a wheezy. And I heard you from the side just go, ooh. I literally heard Hammer go, ew. And I knew I'd made a mistake.
8: I didn't even see you Friday. I just heard you. I was walking up the stairs for my shift, and I hear, ugh.
10: I'm quite
8: I was
10: certain.
8: Like, oh, Nigel's back.
10: I'm quite certain I wasn't going to get anybody contagious, but being in that little room with Hammer, I knowing him as long as I have, I knew that he was going to say, hey, I got this. You can go home if you want, but it wasn't, you can go home if you want. You were like, get the F out of here. I don't want to get sick. And I was so, like, at that point, gallons of goop were just stored in my head, in my nose, the remnants, the after effects of, pretty vicious flu.
13: And again, I don't know the science behind it, but you farted, and sick farts are the worst.
10: Like, I didn't fart. Wait, you say I farted?
13: You didn't feel that thing slapping out of there when you were stuck in that studio coughing and wheezing and snotting all over the place?
10: Something may have accidentally seeped out. Yeah, you're right. Not that I recall.
13: You smelled like a nursing home, and you sounded like death. So we had to throw you out of the club on Friday.
10: You look like S. You sound like S. I got this. And I wasn't about to argue with you.
13: Do you feel better, though?
10: Absolutely, even compared to Friday. I felt like I could have been here Friday, but compared to then, yes.
13: Speaking of rude things like, coming into work where you're on your deathbed, a new survey, the rudest things you can do when you get invited to somebody else's house.
10: Okay. I was most recently at your house.
13: You were. You were.
10: That's the... You know, I can't remember being in anybody's house. Yours is this, I think, the Indy 500 or the Carb Day.
13: Carb Day. I think it was, yes. This is the list online. Number one, touching and moving things around. Like, touching things, well, okay, but moving things around seems a little odd.
10: I wasn't going to touch anything Crystal. Crystal has it that your house on lockdown in terms of, like, I wasn't going to miss, you know, turn one thing around, a candle, anything. You know what I mean? Because she'd notice.
13: You think I was an a-hole on Friday. Wait till you move one of the flamingos in the bathroom. She's going to kick open the door like the Terminator. Have the sunglasses on. The gun pointed up. Other things on the list. Feeding their dog without asking them. Almost like Cousin Eddie in Christmas Vacation. Maybe you shouldn't feed him at the table, Eddie. He's just yakking on a bone. He got it.
10: Now, he probably got in the trash. Nose around in the trash.
13: Speaking of Mrs. Hammer, last night continued our off-football season Disney night films.
10: Yes.
13: I sent you the text last night. Do you remember what the exact verbiage was?
10: I was waiting for it. The exact verbiage... Allison, do you remember? I can't remember the exact verbiage.
13: Because I copied you both.
10: I was waiting for it. I was waiting for that text for sure.
8: Yeah, I got it right here. Quote, effing Lady Tramp. End quote.
10: Yeah, that's right.
13: Effing Lady and the Tramp.
10: There it is.
8: I don't know why you're complaining. She goes all out. She makes the themed dinner. She had spaghetti and meatballs for you guys.
10: Reset for everybody what this is.
13: So when football season ends, she takes her time back, right? It's like a Senate hearing. I reclaim my time. So she knows she's about to lose me on every Sunday night between 2 weeks from now until the end of February. And then there's a month before March Madness. So she makes me watch these classic Disney movies as, like, family time.
10: Sure.
13: Now, it's a bunch of, like, princess crap and things that I've never seen before.
10: Just so you know, you guys are empty nesters at this point.
13: But she will invite the boys over once in a while.
10: Gotcha.
13: So last night, it was Lady and the Tramp.
10: Saw that.
13: And the theme was like a pasta bar. She made me roll a meatball with my nose on a video like Tramp does to the lady at one point.
10: It was classic.
13: The movie was good. I have no beef. I like these old Disney movies because they're only like an hour and 10 minutes long. So you can kind of boom, boom, boom, and it's over.
4: Uh-huh.
13: Now, we've got one more week left before football takes over on Sunday nights. This upcoming week, I get to pick the Disney film. So I'm doing a newer one. It's not because I want to see it. I feel like I have to finish the series. We're watching the new Toy Story movie this upcoming Sunday.
4: Brand new, like Toy Story 5?
13: Right,
4: or something 5. Like that? Yeah,
13: it should have ended at 3. 3 was the perfect ending, but they've made a 4, and now they've made a 5. But I've come to this point to where I got to finish it off.
4: I get you.
13: So that's going to be this week. She's already planning out the menu.
4: Now, she dresses up, by the way.
13: Oh, she looked like a freaking furry last night. She had the Lady and the Tramp like suit on. She put the little nose on. Kind of like if you watched Euphoria, the Sydney Sweeney scene when she was being an influencer.
4: Oh, that would have been nice.
13: That's kind of what we had last night.
4: Okay.
13: And it was, on one hand, very weird. On another hand, kind of hot. So
4: there it is.
13: I was at that weird paradox last night. I don't know, but the pasta was great. The movie was quick. And then I made her change clothes as quick as humanly possible. So that was my night last night. It's the Hammer and Nigel Show.
4: Hey, what's up? Nigel here from the Hammer and Nigel Show. 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
12: A resignation at the Pentagon. I'm Lisa LaSera, Fox News. After 18 months on the job, Army Secretary Dan Driscoll has announced he will step down.
13: Secretary Driscoll, who's a close ally of Vice President Vance, has been butting heads with Secretary Hegseth for months now. In fact, he had disagreed with Secretary Hegseth's decision to fire many of the Army's top generals, top leaders, leading to a bit of a brain drain in the Army.
12: Fox's Jennifer Griffin in Washington. Hegseth ousted the Army's top uniform leader, General Randy George, in April, while the Army's top commander in Europe and Africa, General Christopher Donahue, unexpectedly stepped down in June. In a statement, White House spokeswoman Anna Kelly said Secretary Driscoll has been highly effective in advancing President Trump's agenda to make America strong again at the Department of the Army. This coming as the U.S. steps off strikes on Iran, hitting rocket launchers over the weekend. The president was asked this afternoon who's in charge in Iran.
14: They don't really know. In my opinion, they don't know who the leader is. You have the radicals, but they've been wiped out from the standpoint of the military, because the military is just a fraction of what it was. I don't really think they know who their leader is.
12: This morning, the president told Fox the U.S. will respond after Iran attacked Jordan and the UAE yesterday. A temporary win for President Trump at the Supreme Court in the battle over construction of the White House ballroom.
15: It did hold that the plaintiff challenging the ballroom project likely doesn't actually have the right to sue the Trump administration over it. Quote, we conclude only that based on the submissions before us, the government is likely to prevail in showing that the National Trust for Historic Preservation in the United States lacks Article 3 standing to challenge the project in federal court.
12: Fox's Shannon Bream, the justices intervened after lower courts found the work must stop because the project doesn't have congressional approval. 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
16: Heat and humidity are what to expect. I'm Jake McDaniel. Here's what's trending this hour.
17: Temperatures in the afternoons that are going to get into the 90s. Heat indices up over 100 Tuesday, Wednesday, and Thursday.
16: Mike Ryan at the National Weather Service explains why the state is getting these conditions.
17: Because we have that warm, moist air that's coming up from the Gulf to our south. That's what's maintaining the higher levels of humidity across the area.
16: And Ryan says there will be a heat advisory from Tuesday through Thursday. The case involving Indianapolis Colts wide receiver Keenan Allen will soon go before a judge, attorney Mario Masolamani says, but Allen's attorney could ask to waive his initial hearing, moving the case directly to a pretrial conference.
18: The initial hearing can be waived. So he has an initial hearing set on that date. More than likely, what will happen is his defense attorney will waive that hearing. Then it'll be set for what's called a pretrial conference. The pretrial conference is normally set between 30 to 60 days out.
16: Allen is due in court September 16th, just 3 days after the Colts opened the season against the Ravens. An inmate died at the Boone County Jail Monday morning. Corrections officers say they found Andrew Rose from Lebanon unresponsive inside his cell. They started to provide emergency medical services, but they pronounced Rose dead. Police arrested him in April after they say he violated his probation. Investigators are trying to figure out how Rose died. And Beyonce's foundation called Be Good, donating $200,000 to support Indiana flood relief efforts, including including in Gary. I'm Jake McDaniel on The Level, on the go, and on WIBC.com. And now the forecast from the American Standard Cooling Weather Center.
19: Heat advisories will be in place across the region starting tomorrow afternoon. Highs near

0: 96 degrees. Triple digit feels like temperatures will be possible. We'll stay sunny, hot, and humid for Wednesday. I'm Fox 59 meteorologist Kendall Wilson for 93 WIBC.
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19: Good evening and welcome to the Tony Kinnett Cast here on the Daily Signal, nationally syndicated first on 93 WIBC. You're going to be hearing about this tomorrow and the rest of the week, so let's go ahead and get this out of the way early, shall we, and give you just a bit of that good old-fashioned breaking news. The Department of Homeland Security is launching a coordinated criminal voter fraud surge starting on Tuesday in 9 different states, using the Homeland Security investigation agents for field interviews, leads, and prosecutorial support through mid-October. And the reactions are just now starting to trickle in from Democrat senators like Mark Warner. The panic is beyond, and I mean seriously, beyond palpable at this point. It basically leaves an aftertaste. Senator Mark Warner is in his car recording screaming videos.
20: New Trump scam.
19: He's very upset about it. So let's actually dive into the details. So these states of the 9 here, Washington, Wisconsin, Missouri, Georgia, California, the Commonwealth of Pennsylvania, Nevada, New York, and Connecticut. Now, the astute among you geographically may have realized that Senator Mark Warner of Virginia is not in those 9 states, but we'll get to him in a minute. So these particular states are under a little bit of increased scrutiny by the Department of Homeland Security after Secretary of Homeland Security Mark Wayne Mullen noted a potential non-citizen registration pattern and voting based on prior news stories. So you guys, again, have heard time after time after time where there have been either individuals at the precinct level, at the city council level, or, of course, at the state level. You've heard California assemblymen and women. You've heard members of the Georgia legislature, the Washington state legislature, congressmen and women from Nevada, Missouri, Georgia, California, and then, of course, the number of problems with New York State. These demands for voter roll data are the key, though. So 9 of these states, all of them, joined in a super-duper push to file lawsuits against the Trump administration after the Department of Homeland Security and the Department of Justice said, hey, can we just see the voter rolls? Because we have these records that indicate there are individuals in your state who are illegal immigrants, they're not here legally, or they're just not citizens at all. So they're perhaps going through the naturalization process as a visa holder. They may be a student here on visa. Perhaps they are someone who is here visiting, who's here on, again, that kind of a different approach, that's a legal resident by a green card or a work order, not necessarily going through the citizenship process. We just want you to, you know, help us kind of look through some things. Let's just look over some voter rolls. Again, it's federal data anyway, because that's how the immigration thing works. So do you mind? And all of these various judges and attorneys general and governors and senators said, absolutely not. So one of these cases would be Pennsylvania Governor Josh Shapiro, who, of course, we've talked about this before. He says the Trump administration is once again trying to sow chaos and doubt in our election system. Nothing has changed here in Pennsylvania for November's election, despite the president's repeated attempts to undermine our Constitution. First time he's ever cared about that. Eligible voters in Pennsylvania can safely and securely vote by mail. And I'll keep fighting in court to protect our state election laws. So he's suing in two places here, which I always love combination multi-lawsuits. Number one, he really doesn't like that there are federal investigations into Pennsylvania not turning over data. Like, for example, Medicare and Medicaid data, which are federal programs. Or IRS data, which is a federal agency. He's very upset about that. However, at the same time, he also is very, very upset that the Supreme Court has now really shoved in and said the post office hasn't broken any rules by a presidential executive order. Yeah, the president can regulate mail-in voting because the post office answers to the postmaster general. The postmaster general answers to Congress. No, answers to the president directly. That's how the Constitution set it up. You know, the same one that Josh Shapiro is really, really upset about. So in the meantime, this major crackdown, I should say, on voter roll data and withholding grants from non-compliant states, HSI, which normally focuses on trafficking human and illicit substance, drugs, child exploitation, have now tasked an additional number of agents to, according to a spokesperson, actively root out and investigate election fraud wherever it can be found. And that only American citizens should elect leaders. Now, again, that makes sense. The trust in American institutions of voting on both the left and the right are at a record low. So wouldn't investigating this and putting some of these matters to rest make a fair amount of sense? Well, you would think. But again, this is where people like Mark Warner lose their ever-loving mind because he thinks there's deep, secret, super-duper fraud at play here.
13: New Trump scam, again, even surprises me. We all know if you've been trying to get legal status in America and go through the legal process of immigration, you know, you have been hurt mightily by Trump and his efforts to try to throw everybody out. Now Trump has taken those immigration officers who do the proper vetting of a legal process, taken them off those duties, and stuck them on an effort to try to go after the so-called non-citizens who are not voting.
19: Okay, here's the issue. You can't have this both ways. So remember the issue with ICE is they said, well, ICE isn't qualified. They don't go through all of the super duper sonic hoops of training and, you know, didn't even go to Dagobah to ride around on Yoda's back for a while. There's no training. Oh my gosh, the training. But then when the Trump administration says, okay, fine, we're going to take these people, we're going to make sure they're trained, and then they're going to do their job and investigate. Again, if you are a citizen and you have registered to vote correctly, do you know what happens to you? Nothing.
15: Wow.
19: Nothing. There has not been a single U.S. citizen who has been removed from a voter roll by a federal immigration review. Not a single one. Not a one. There's no concern at all here. So he's very, very upset about this. He says, oh, they're coming after you, I guess.
13: Of course, every study has shown there are virtually no non-citizens that try to vote.
19: But okay, so the issue with this is, again, when you get the number of individuals out of, for example, New Jersey, who according to the state's own records showed that 400 non-citizens, those not allowed to vote in elections, 400, by Mickey Sherrill's own admission, voted in the 2024 election, you don't get to play this game. You don't get to play this game and say, well, the study by the Who Cares Institute looked at data where everyone self-reported and said, we pinky promise we're telling the truth. And of course, we've already caught, you know, Nevada and California and Oregon fudging numbers before. Well, you know, I mean, come on, it's virtual. It's virtually none at all. Well, then it should be a pretty quick investigation. By the way, there are cases, for example, in the state of Nevada where there have been various voter registrations where you've taken a second look at the voter rolls, and far fewer numbers have come back. There are still numbers of individuals on those rolls, and that's some kind of a gotcha. Like, there's 750 suggested, and then it comes back, and there may just be 150. And that's some kind of a gotcha. To me, that's still 150 individuals who shouldn't have been on the roll. In state elections, guys, state legislature elections, these races for the state House and state Senate are decided by single digits. I know, because there's an actual Supreme Court case currently being heard because of a state senator here in Indiana who was ousted, and there's like this big like single digit vote kind of a case in a swing. So these are very, very important. Again, there's going to be a common theme tonight. When you are trying to convince people of something, belittling them in the process is not the way to do it. I will remind you that during the 2024 election, when it seemed that Michigan voters who happened to be black men didn't want to vote for Kamala because she is a cringy, awful person, by going to Michigan and Georgia and lecturing them, going, you know, sometimes you gotta elect a sister who's got your color of your skin. And then the guy said, no, you don't get to tell us what it means to be black men. And they stayed home. They didn't vote. I know that was a terrible Obama impression. Give me a break. So I don't think this is the approach you want.
13: This is a classic double Trump scam. Stop people from getting rightful legal status the legal way and throw more smoke around a free and fair election.
19: Okay, but if there's nothing there, I don't know if you guys know this, but like if there's smoke coming out of a building and the fire department goes through and sweeps through, if they get through four rooms and there's just smoke in those rooms and there's not a fire, they don't go, oh, well, would you look down there? There's a couple more rooms along this hallway here on this here floor that have smoke in them, but it's probably just more smoke. Let's all go down. Let's be done. They don't do that. You check where all of the smoke is. Because if Trump's wrong, then prove him wrong. Have the trained HSI super duper Inspector Gadget men go in there and find nothing. These aren't political appointees, boys and girls. These are individuals who have all of the training. So send them and see what they find. But again, you obviously know that's not going to be how this works. And wouldn't you know it, Judge Indira Talwani is back again. I know, I'm so absolutely shocked. I can't hardly believe it. Judge Indira Talwani, over the right before the weekend, on Friday, blocked Trump's executive order on the U.S. Postal Service and elections. Radio crew, I have to go into this in detail over on the live stream because I have to send you guys over to commercial break per the lovely FCC regulations. It's the Tony Kinnett Cast here on the Daily Signal. We'll continue on the live stream while y'all are gone.
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19: Radio crew, welcome back from your commercial break. Now, there is one guy who's more mad about this than anyone. He's J.B. Pritzker. He's so super duper duper angry, but not really just about like the election thing. He's also really upset about the Supreme Court ruling in favor of President Trump on the White House today. So the ballroom is going to get built. That fight is lost, guys. It's done. It's over. A big womp womp to those who gave it their all and you know, got smacked. The particular point here is not something we're going to talk about right now. We'll have some more to talk about on the White House. There's some other federal crackdown and law stuff. But before we get to the White House ballroom stuff, I just want to finish up another major piece of news that will be pretty serious by the end of the week. But so far, I haven't seen a ton of coverage on this. The Department of Homeland Security also announced, along with the Department of Justice, over 100 commercial driver's license schools that take people in and say, here's how you drive a semi-truck. I can only assume the very first course is reading road signs and how to actually, you know, balance the load in the trailer that you're carrying. Now, having worked for a small time in a shipping department at Draper in Spiceland, I can tell you that no one paid attention in that bleeping class. But alas, or at least so the guy who was over me always complained in very classic old tradesman style language. Shout out to the U.S. Navy and Sailor Talk. But these commercial driver's license schools, I can only assume the second day, teach a very important thing called speaking English and the importance of actually knowing the rules of the road. But I'm dead wrong, because a lot of the commercial driver's license schools are just rubber stamping CDLs for those who come out of the country who don't speak English and who get in horrific accidents that have cost Americans hundreds and thousands of innocent lives. Not just those dead, but also those maimed and injured. So this new crackdown came down today. It's a pretty big deal. I mean, over 100 schools is not a small number.
43: Today, what we are announcing is an emergency executive shutdown of 110 driving schools. So these are driving schools that account for 5,000 of the violations for English proficiency. what I mean by that is you have to speak English to operate a commercial motor vehicle. I didn't create that rule. President Trump didn't create that rule. That rule has been in place for decades. And we have schools that know the rule and still pass people through their school who can't speak the language.
19: Now, that's hilarious to me because as a former public school teacher and then a public school administrator, this has been a thing for a long time. There is video after video after video that has been circulating the internet over the last couple of weeks of individuals who are in school, young men, juniors and seniors, who are going up to high school students and asking them to read very basic words like chameleon and hidden and obstruction. And student after student can't read those words. I used to have arguments and fights with this with teachers back when I taught at Knightstown Intermediate School, where they shot the movie Hoosiers, for those of you who don't know. And I would argue with a SPED teacher constantly, special education, and say, as the science teacher for this middle school, I cannot send students up to the next grade. They don't know anything. They don't know how to read. They don't know how to write. They can't do math. And I was told, but think about their friends and how sad they'll be if we don't pass them up the chain. So when you get to these actual trade schools, by the way, you think, well, it's just public school. Well, if they fail at life, what's the problem? You think that some of the trade schools in this country aren't doing that? You think that some of the commercial driver's license schools aren't doing that? They're not just rubber stamping people and passing them on through. When's the last time you were at the TSA and saw somebody doing the old and just sending people on through without actually checking them? You think that just because they're not in the news every day? No, these schools are absolutely correct to be shut down here by the Department of Transportation and the Department of Homeland Security.
43: And so there's 110 of them through a data analysis that are the greatest offenders. As of today, those schools are shut down. We also have shut down 160 additional schools. These are schools that, in essence, certify that they are qualified to train truck drivers. However, they don't have adequate space to put a potential driver in a truck and have them go around the cones and do the turns. And they don't have space to even allow the truck driver to actually get behind the wheel and drive.
19: That's insane. Guys, that's insane. I can't imagine a student driving course where there's no student driving. That's bonkers. By the way, just to kind of like close the gap here, I learned far more when I was student teaching in the classroom than I ever did when I was even in my undergraduate program. And for that record, I've actually since worked with my undergraduate university to develop a better education program and encourage more hands-on experience. Because until you're an apprentice in a shop, I don't want you doing welding for me. Until you've actually gone through an apprenticeship, until you've driven the semi under supervision, what are you doing driving around the country? But there's the real need for it on the labor market. Screw it. I don't care if there's a real need for it. That doesn't predicate the fact that there are people that are getting killed in my state and others. As one super chat points out, Mark says, real truck drivers do pay attention, but many shippers preload the trailers and a seal is already on it so that we can't look. That is true. And to be clear, I understand there are a lot of shipping companies, some more highly rated than others, that do seal certain containers so the drivers can't look in it, which I think is absolutely ridiculous, by the way, and disturbing to the nth degree. We're going to get to that, though, when we actually talk about farming and kind of the cattle industry in just a little bit. I don't want to get ahead of myself. The Secretary of Homeland Security, though, Mark Wayne Mullen, made the perfect explanation for why this is necessary. We need to stop this until we find out what's going on.
0: 1% is one too many. I said this in my remarks. Every single illegal that maims or kills an individual is 100% preventable.
19: Okay, here's the problem. So he was asked by a reporter, well, but like, aren't just 1% of all cataloged, cases and crimes here attributable to illegal immigrants? True, but it's not just illegal immigrants that are the issue. Again, and even if it were, those are people who should not have been here in the first place. So why is some guy from Uzbekistan or Kyrgyzstan or Tajikistan from South Africa all the way up to Egypt given a special license and a rubber stamp who can't even speak the language? Why take unnecessary risks? There is an area in my back patio, for example, that I have some broken glass that I had to clean up after we replaced windows. It kind of fell. There was some shattered glass. Do I let my children, even after I've cleaned it up, walk around on the back patio itself right now with there being a possibility, maybe a 1% chance that they might possibly cut their feet on broken glass. No, I don't take that chance. No. Not until I have actually verified and made sure there is absolutely no broken glass of any kind there, because I just don't want that risk. It's unnecessary. That's the same thing here, only it's more prescient because, again, people are maimed or they die. That's what Secretary Mullen's making here.
0: I'm trying to prevent every one of them. I don't care if it's a fraction of 1%. I'm coming after you.
19: Same with voter fraud, by the way. This is the correct response from a Secretary of Homeland Security.
0: Removing you from the road, because it should never take place. Every death at the hands of an illegal is one too many.
19: By the way, we follow the same procedure with locking our doors. You leave your door unlocked right now, there's a very, very small chance, way less than 1%, by the way, that your house is going to, someone's going to come in your house. You can leave your door unlocked, but it only takes one time for a criminal to test it and find the door unlocked that there's the problem. Yet again, by the way, I'm more than happy to throw myself under this bus. When I was in college, my little 2011 Toyota Corolla, I left unlocked for a while because I thought, well, it's my university parking lot. One night, somebody broke in midway through my sophomore year, stole all the sunglasses out of my center console. Yep. And you learn, oh, I should lock my doors and not be a moron. And I have no idea after that if anyone ever tested my doors to see if they were unlocked again or not. Because it didn't matter. I didn't need to worry about it because I prevented it from being a problem that I had to account for in the first place.
0: So you make the percentage about 1%. Are you willing to take that 1% if it was your daughter? Then 1% is plenty, John. 1% is plenty. A fraction of 1% is plenty. 0.1% of 1% is 0.1% too many.
19: Okay, so now some of these particular schools, by the way, the federal officials specifically cited two of these cases when they explained why the schools were being removed from the federal training provider registry. The Platinum Plus Truck Driving School in California, I know you're going to be shocked to hear, FMCSA Administrator Derek Bars said the school certified 36 drivers who were later cited for English proficiency violations. Wow.
1: Oh, that's a big surprise.
19: Incredible. I can't believe it. One of those trainees involved in a fatal crash in Oklahoma at the ASC Technical Institute in Texas. 58 drivers later cited for English proficiency violations. Wow. Who would have thought? And then one of those trainees ran a stop sign and killed a man in a Texas county. Case after case after case after case. Radio crew, we'll see you on the other side of your commercial break. We have to continue over here on the live stream to some Supreme Court news. It's the Tony Kinnett cast here on the Daily Signal.
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19: Every single presidential term has a brand new Oval Office, and they scrape that thing to the studs, and it's a brand new thing. Sorry, radio crew. Welcome back from the commercial break. Do I think, by the way, right here and now, I think this five to four ruling, that's how this is going to end up. That's how it's going to end up. The president is going to be fine. Again, the taxpayers are in fact paying for the defensive improvements on the White House. Much of that budget's already been allocated. It's already been there. It's already been put into place. The ballroom, everything on the inside, which again is very necessary, and Trump's never even going to get to enjoy or experience as much as everyone seems to think that he is. Again, I call to the Golden Corral governor of America, J.B. Pritzker. That's nearly $1 billion. That's how much Donald Trump's narcissistic vanity project will reportedly cost. He should be refunding the working families he's crushed with his tariffs. Boys and girls, you're not paying the $1 billion project here. It's not how that works. Now, J.B. Pritzker, he's busy trying to run for governor. Yeah, He's trying to run for the presidency in 2028. He thinks he's got a shot. And it's really, really embarrassing. We'll take a step away from some of the big news again on Iran and then the Secretary of the Army possibly resigning. Just for me, just as a little bonus here, because I just want to share with you how embarrassing it is right now on the Democrat side of the aisle. So Pritzker, you know, again, talking about how important, you know, the president should be focused on policy. Except when he's pouring shots of Malort. Okay. Oh yeah, he's mad. By the way, for the record, I don't care whether it's Vance, I don't care whether it's Hillary Clinton or J.B. Pritzker. Politicians pouring alcohol, I don't care. Why would I expect them to pour alcohol? That's ridiculous. And then also the very, very cringy, like, oh, he, look at my governor. He's chugging, yeah, he's gonna take a drink of the Malort. Oh, he's so stunning, and oh yeah, wow. Woo. Alright, that's great. That's real spec thing. That's incredibly gay. Congratulations. All right. In the meantime, to news that matters. I know Pritzker, you know, the Democrats are having their own crisis. to be fair to them, it's far better than engaging in the Mamdani Abdul El Sayed Hassan Piker dumpster fire with a little Angie Nixon sprinkled in there. Because in the meantime, Iran might be revving up yet again. Oh, that's right, ladies and gentlemen. We got some new Iranian stuff. It's exciting. It's fun. So, over the weekend, we had some missile exchanging. So, from the Tehran province, which I got special permission to go into these details today, we had some missile launches. Now, these ballistic missile launches are different than other ballistic missile launches. Here's why. Iran no longer has some of the access to Chinese satellites that they had for global positioning that they had a couple of weeks and months ago. Now, I'm not cleared to tell you anything other than that. Missiles to, again, quote Robert Heinlein of the great book, not movie, Starship Troopers. Any brain that can be fit into a rocket is not going to be the smartest rocket on planet Earth. And to be quite level with all of y'all, the Iranian rocket technology and their ballistic missiles are not the smartest brains we've ever stuffed into rockets. They're just not. Shout out to Elon Musk in the meantime. Of these rockets that they, these missiles that they sent over on pre-coordinated, pre-calculated trajectories over into Jordan at U.S. bases, one of them, because most of the missiles were intercepted, all but one of them, and of the one that was not intercepted, it was 25 miles west of its intended target. 25 miles west. That is a big, big, big miss. If any of you guys in the comments have ever served in artillery, or you've served in rocketry, the Space Force, Air Force, you know exactly how embarrassing. You serve in an MLRS, and you're, goodness gracious, I mean, you need a lot of lanyard grease to cover an arrow that bad. 25 miles off? And that short of a distance? Oof. Absolute oof for the Iranians. So anyway, the United States shot many of those down, and then he was asked if he was going to nuke Iran in response. And he gave this the correct amount of scorn. Because again, he tweeted an AI video over the weekend, we're blowing up Garg Island, and showed it all exploding in AI video stuff, slop, just throwing out stuff on social media as he does. The president uses social media like a crap poster from many various social media accounts. Many of us have gotten used to it at this point. Some of you think that's not presidential. Sure. All right, whatever. But the president of the United States, when asked today, are you going to, like, nuke Iran? He's like, no, what are you, like, are you stupid?
15: Iran, have you ruled out using a nuclear weapon against Iran?
16: Well, I would never say that, but the answer is yes. I rule out no, there's no reason for it.
19: So again, she's like, would you, like, use a nuke? It's... Oh, so many comments I'm going to keep to myself about that reporter. But then he said, well, first of all, I'm the president, and I'm not going to tell you what my eventual strategy will or won't be, obviously, because that's the first policy. That is what they tell you on the first day of the presidential transition. You never say whether or not you're going to do anything on the military. However, no, are you dumb?
15: And has that
16: what a stupid question that is, actually.
15: Well,
16: here they are, they're totally defeated militarily. So now I defeat him, and now I should use a nuclear weapon on top of him? What?
19: Okay, so the reason this bothers me, just to be clear with you here, because I know that at least sounds a little bit of pearl clutching over the reporter. Reporters, and I know, unfortunately, so many of them, who believe that they are God's gift to Earth. They're like, I have a journalism degree in wherever. And these Oval Office reporters, and Elizabeth Mitchell, the Daily Signal's White House correspondent, who I'm very proud of and doesn't ask stupid questions, one of the reasons I like her, Reagan Reese over at the Daily Caller, Mary Margaret Olihan over from the Daily Wire, former colleague of mine. You do research on things before you just ask the president things. I got a question from Elizabeth about the USDA, which we're going to get to, and the beef market and regulatory processes just at the end of last week. You research things, because if I only have so many minutes with, let's say, the chairwoman of the Los Angeles Republican Party, I'm going to have these questions going in. So it's just like, are you, like, going to use, like, a nuke? Number one, we have so many different weapons that we could try before we got to a nuke. Number two, there's no reason to use a nuke. Number three, we like the people, but not the regime in Iran. The people of Persia are different from the Iranian regime. We kind of want the people of Persia to reign again. Persia used to be a really nice ally of the United States in the West before the Islamic Revolution. Additionally, guys, nuclear dust travels on a wind, on a breeze. It's not a magic carpet ride for Aladdin and Jasmine to scoot across in the sky. Stupid questions. Dumb things. Especially because the president is interested in probably eventually some kind of a deal with the regime, the next regime, or the Balkanized Persian regime, like Venezuela, for example. So, right before the end of the week, we're going to get to the Iranian thing. So, I'm going to give Daniel just a very, very brief, bit of dyspepsia by switching subjects early. Over the weekend, the president of the United States, or right before the weekend, the president announced a major deal with Venezuela.
0: It's breaking news. The United States of America has just entered into an agreement with the country of Venezuela on the biggest oil deal in world history.
19: He's not wrong. He says that the direction, at my direction, Secretary of State Marco Rubio, Secretary of War Pete Hegseth, working closely with Delcy Rodriguez, and he praised her because he always praises those he's making deals with, has secured the following. So Daniel DiMartino, friend of the show, broke down the details of the deal. 25-year concession, a goal of 1.5 million barrels per day, the assumed average price of $65 per barrel, royalties of 16% of the oil price, and an income tax of 34% of profits, which they assume adds up to about $209 billion over time. Now, there's no details yet over which companies have agreed to participate or how much they are investing in this deal specifically, but I would be shocked upon shocked if Exxon and Exxon and the other former American Standard Oil organizations aren't swinging in to do a lot of pretty major stuff, along with some startups. Yeah, believe it or not, oil startups, those actually doing heavy machining and industry again, possibly some collaboration with the United States and Japan, with the United States and the Philippines. A big deal, especially for the manufacturing centers of Indiana and Michigan and Wisconsin. To actually see oil manufacturing and refining equipment being built again, there's been a lot of hullabaloo over the kind of crude oil coming out of Venezuela, and whether it's good or bad for certain things, saying, well, there's not a whole lot of refineries that are ready to go. So the United States might actually be building refineries again for the first time in decades. That is a massive win. It's a massive win. Completely in full enormity. Radio crew, we got to swing you back to the commercial break. We're going to talk about the oil side of Iran and the Strait of Hormuz here in a minute, because we're two-thirds of the way there, boys and girls. It's the Tony Kinnett cast here on The Daily Signal.
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19: Radio crew, welcome back from the commercial break. Cars and generators, keyword being generators, inside of Iran, as of today, are now finding out that there just may be a lot of water and really bad additives in the gasoline and in the diesel inside Iran, which means no electricity and no driving anywhere because they're out of oil. They're out of, the refineries aren't operating. They're out of money. It's getting worse and worse and worse. And now the president is saying maybe we'll turn up the pressure and throw a couple of missiles after Iran fired at Jordan, which by again is the correct response. There is no reason here or anywhere that a country should get to throw things at us and we just sit there and take it. Ever. But you started it. No. Never. End the problem. This is the Fox News report on this. Excuse me. I should have clarified that before playing it.
5: Trading strikes overnight as tension escalate between Washington and Tehran. Chief Foreign Correspondent Trey Yeans just spoke with the president and joins us with the latest. Trey, what do you know?
18: Yeah, Lawrence, good morning. I just spoke with President Trump, who told Fox News the United States will respond to the Iranian attack on U.S. forces overnight in Jordan. The president said, we're going to hit them hard. There will be a response. He indicated that all of the missiles, except one, were intercepted by U.S. air defense systems. One missile was identified as not going to hit anything significant, and they allowed it to pass through the airspace.
19: Passing through the air, that's that 25 mile to the west. Again, no longer access to satellite, pre-coordinated, it went wrong. It went wrong right off the bat. Now, again, I can't prove this, and I certainly can't say this necessarily, but some of these particular missile launches, let's see if I can move this clip up so it'll be visible on top of it. So those who are on the live stream, you can see the first and the second there. But see those three? If you can, really, if I can get it on screen. So those who are watching the live stream, you see three missiles coming down, some interceptions. The other one is way off screen to the left. Oh, I'm sorry. I just love making fun of Iranians' aim. It just sucks.
18: This comes as the president said the Iranians want to meet so badly, but he doesn't know if you can count on them to make a deal, but added that the current U.S. sanctions against the Iranian regime are kicking in strongly. But again, the headline here, President Trump telling Fox News that the United States will respond to this attack on U.S. forces.
19: Okay, so that brings us over to some of the last little bit of news here on the international front. There are two things. Both of them involve generals. So this is first reported by the by the Wall Street Journal, and then over from Fox News, kind of a little quick fact check. I have a policy here on the show with my own team, just to be transparent, because we try to do that here on the Tony Kennett Cast. My interest is not being first. My interest is being correct. And if that means I have to back up and make a very quick correction or some clarification, good. Awesome. I would rather do that than be first, and I guess what, you guys be really impressed that I reported it 30 seconds before the New York Times? Wow. I don't care. So here's a great example of why in media, you don't just rush to report something immediately. So the Wall Street Journal released a report that said, hey, oh my gosh, Army Secretary Dan Driscoll, he's resigning. He's already resigned. He's done. Oh, wow. Then Fox News with Jen Griffin came forward and said, well, okay, no, he hasn't yet. He could be resigning by the year's end.
6: And Jen, we're just getting word now that the U.S. Army Secretary Dan Driscoll has tendered his resignation.
7: Well, it's not surprising. Secretary Driscoll, who's a close ally of Vice President Vance, has been butting heads with Secretary Hegseth for months now. In fact, he had disagreed with Secretary Hegseth's decision to fire many of the Army's top generals, top leaders, leading to a bit of a brain drain in the Army. And now we understand that Secretary Driscoll has submitted his resignation, Brett.
19: Okay. We are now that's been kind of walked back a little bit. And said, look, okay, he submitted the resignation. It hasn't really been accepted by the White House. They may be brokering some kind of a deal with the Secretary of the Army. Again, we've already had a Secretary of the Navy, Andrew Phelan, who resigned earlier this year. I've met Dan Driscoll twice, both outside of this current capacity. And I don't think I can have really anything personal to flavor here, except for saying this. There are some measures that Secretary of War Pete Hegseth wanted in his transformation of the U.S. Army and a return to norms, and that a lot of generals who were carrying out some of those things also got caught doing stupid stuff and undermining authority. And so there's a problem when you build an entire Army brass on a bunch of logistics officer chair hussers who are just, you know, rolling around, you know, trying to make their way through life essentially on the taxpayer dime. That's a bit of a problem. It's a long time issue, at least since we became a Department of Defense instead of a Department of War back, you know, during the whole Korean fiasco and then on through the second half of the 20th century as we started feminizing our brass. It's going to take some time. I don't have any major comment on this yet, but a little bit of the chaos. When you do scoop out some troops, expect that you're going to come to that conclusion. Now, on forward, Beijing's got it a little bit worse right now. That is a major story that, again, few seem to be mentioning here. So Apple News reported earlier on August 30th, yesterday, that Beijing is expanding its purge of top generals. Why? Well, because a lot of Beijing's generals have recognized that China is falling very, very, very behind on growing its army and its navy. It's got huge supply issues because of the poor quality. Turns out a country built on Temu isn't producing top-notch equipment. You're telling me this for the first time. And Joe Scarborough and a lot of the other left media and pundits here in the United States have taken this, which is significantly good news for the United States on the global stage. They said, you know, this would normally be seen as good news for America, but we have Pete Hegseth conducting his own stupid and destructive political purges in the U.S. military. So it's a race to the bottom between Chinese communists and Trump's Pentagon. No, it's not. Guys, people can be fired for a lot of different reasons. And as I've said here regarding my own team, you can have people who are really, really, really skilled. And if they undermine people on the team, they shouldn't be a part of the team. I'd rather have those who are joined to the mission. There are a lot of brass who can be qualified for being the head of far more than just their battalion's S1 or S2 shop. Okay. So, radio crew, I know that you guys now have to swing out for the evening on broadcasting. We got to talk about some beef, some data centers, and a special interview with the chair of the Los Angeles Republican Party legal fraud in LA. It's the Tony Kinnett Cast here on the Daily Signal. We're going to continue on the live stream.
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3: Another top military leader departs. I'm Lisa Lacera, Fox News. Army Secretary Dan Driscoll is stepping down after 18 months on the job. No reason was given for his departure, though Driscoll, a friend of Vice President Vance, has butted heads with War Secretary Pete Hegseth and disagreed with the decision to fire many of the Army's top brass. This coming as the U.S. conducts a new round of strikes on Iran, though President Trump says there won't be a resumption of major combat operations.
4: The president describes U.S. air strikes against Iranian rocket launchers over the weekend as limited and not a return to a full-scale war.
5: They're a failed nation. They've got 350% inflation. They have no currency. They're not paying their soldiers.
4: But President Trump told Fox News there will be a U.S. response for Iran attacking Jordan and the UAE on Sunday, telling Trey Yinks we're going to hit them hard. The weekend strikes were the first carried out by the U.S. in weeks. The administration is focusing on tightening economic pressure on Iran through a naval blockade and new sanctions on Iran's trading partners.
3: Fox's Jared Halpern at the White House. A divided Supreme Court allowing the White House to continue construction on the $400 million ballroom project while it appeals a lower court ruling halting the work. A Texas man among the dead from flash flooding in the Grand Canyon.
6: Relatives identifying John Giusti, a chiropractor from Granbury, Texas, as one of the hikers killed in weekend flooding in the Grand Canyon. The family says he and two of his friends planned to spend two nights at the bottom of the canyon fishing and exploring, noting the group reached their campsite Friday. According to a statement from their families, the other men remain missing.
3: Fox's Kristen Goodwin. Forecasters are warning more flooding is possible. The jury in the Lindsey Clancy murder trial will resume deliberations tomorrow morning. 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
19: What's next for people affected by the flooding? I'm Jake McDaniel. Here's what's trending this hour. Floodwaters have receded in central Indiana, but leaders say the long road to recovery is just beginning. Johnette Cruz reports.
20: In Carmel, severe flooding damaged homes that stood untouched for decades. Carmel Mayor Sue Finkham spoke Monday as FEMA Administrator Cameron Hamilton traveled the state to survey the many damaged areas.
21: Just proof that disasters don't care about zip codes, city lines, or how prepared you think you are. They're going to strike when you least expect it. And this one struck hard.
20: State agencies, local responders, and federal teams remain deployed on the ground to assist residents with long-term property restoration.
19: Officers across the nation accused of misusing flock cameras. A former Jackson County Sheriff's deputy in Indiana is among those charged. The Sheriff's Department says Skylar Thompson listed his searches as city planning or traffic analysis, even though he has never been assigned duties involving either of them. Prosecutors say Thompson conducted thousands of searches of the same license plate using the flock camera system. Indianapolis Colts wide receiver Keenan Allen faces charges after police found him driving intoxicated downtown. Attorney Mario Masolamani says Indiana law focuses on whether he operated the vehicle, not whether it was moving.
22: If the car is on, you're operating the vehicle. You might not be driving it, but you're operating it. So they changed the